0: staples.com. Staples. That was easy.
1: AP News, I'm Ben Thomas. Concerns about the dangers of artificial intelligence were aired at the United Nations today. Ed Donahue reports the Security Council heard directly from leaders of AI firms.
2: Just a day earlier, Secretary General Antonio Guterres said,
3: "Killer robots must have no place in our future."
2: Anthropic CEO Dario Amodei says the concerns are real.
4: If managed poorly, I even believe that AI could be a risk to humanity as a whole.
2: OpenAI's Sam Altman says AI companies need to be regulated.
5: They must be shaped through democratic processes and by governments accountable to the people that they serve.
2: Computer scientist Yoshua Bengio says there are three global threats from AI.
6: Catastrophic misuse, for example, by terrorists. Second, power concentration. And third, loss of control of AI.
2: Bengio says the warnings are not a marketing stunt. For world leaders, one key question, who should control life and death decisions, humans or machines? I'm Ed Donahue.
1: At the UN General Assembly, Ukrainian President Volodymyr Zelensky urged leaders to keep choking Russia's revenues to impede its war efforts, while Iran's president said the people of his country have been victims of terrorism by the United States and have only defended themselves. No ruling yet, but a federal judge has heard arguments over President Trump's ban of CNN, MS Now, and Politico from White House grounds over what he sees as negative coverage. And Lisa Dwyer reports an Iowa judge has dismissed the president's lawsuit against the Des Moines Register and its former pollster,
7: rejecting the president's claim that the newspaper's poll coverage violated Iowa's consumer fraud law. The judge said that allowing the lawsuit to proceed could have a chilling effect that can discourage others from reporting on and debating public affairs. I'm Lisa Dwyer.
1: And Chinese President Xi Jinping has arrived in Washington for a state visit. He received a rare plainside greeting from President Trump. This is AP News. From the Vatican,
8: Pope Leo XIV tells the faithful a popular American bishop will be formally designated Blessed Fulton Sheen on September 24.
9: Tomorrow in St. Louis, Missouri, Venerable Fulton Sheen will be beatified. May the example and intercession of this holy bishop, known for his evangelizing work through the media, inspire many others likewise to find new ways of spreading the gospel message with joyful enthusiasm.
8: Sheen was an enormously effective evangelizer who in some ways pioneered televangelism with his 1950s television series. In his address, Leo also urged everyone to assist young migrants who are compelled, he says, to leave their homeland and risk their lives along migration routes. I'm Charles Tilledesma.
1: 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I'm Ben Thomas. 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
13: This is WCPT telling you how you can shop blue. 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Whirlpool, Maytag, and KitchenAid. They used to be a very conservative company, but in 2020, they stopped donating to politics after January 6th. Some of their senior leaders still donate, and 72% of those donations went to Democrats. GE Appliances. Only two of their senior leaders donate to politics, and both of them donated to the Democrats. 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LG is a company that does not donate to politics. Some of their senior leaders do, and 85% of those donations went to Democrats. 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This has been WCPT telling you how you can shop blue.
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19: Sean Smith Pierce and Jody Hamilton.
20: A frazzled Sean Smith Pierce.
21: A little bit frazzled, yeah. A little bit because, let's just say that computers are not exactly my friend today.
20: Well, you know, AI is going to kill us by 2030, so...
21: AI or whatever. I gotta say, it's one of them things. If you happen to be in a computer tech person and you're working at a company, a reminder, never, ever, ever, ever force updates in the middle of the day.
20: Especially in the middle of the week.
21: Mm-hmm.
20: Like, yeah, if you want to do it on a Friday night at midnight or something.
21: Be glad, yeah, midnight local time, wherever the person
20: is. Yes, exactly.
21: Just be glad that we don't know where you live. Just saying.
20: I mean, you seem to be recording, hopefully.
21: I'm doing what I'm doing.
20: We're
21: broadcasting out to all of our great radio affiliates. Yes, exactly. So look, we do have a good show for today. I'm excited about the guests that are coming in, obviously, mm-hmm. because we've got a couple of awesome guests. Our friends, Don Lewis is going to be back here tonight here at the Politics Bar, which is awesome. And Bob Seska as well, which, you know, look, it's great. Bob's got a new house. Don has a new show, which is good. And, of course, you know, we got all the news on tap for you guys. Thank you, by the way, everybody joining us from whatever radio affiliate you are, whether you are joining us from Georgia Now Radio in the ATL or maybe WCPT, AM 820 in Chicago. Maybe you're listening on the Detour Talk in Tennessee or AM 950 in Minneapolis, St. Paul, or Progressive Voices Radio worldwide somewhere else on the planet. 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Get you all the goodies. We'll talk about that a little bit later. But anywho. So, yeah, today's been one of those kind of days where I'm just like, are you serious? Are you serious? And then, of course, we've been waiting to hear about the hearing that went on this afternoon.
20: I'm watching the New York Times right
21: CNN.
20: Now.
21: Well, and we're constantly watching the news. Obviously, there was the Missouri. Did you know so the stupid-ass Missouri voting thing.
20: Mm-hmm.
21: That went to the Supreme Court either this morning or last night. I think it was like 1 a.m. Chris Geithner was posting about how it was shifting. And I'm going, people, the ballots for Missouri
20: have gone out.
21: They went out Friday.
20: Yeah.
21: Friday, Saturday, Sunday, Monday, 5 days. We are sitting right now, right here this evening.
20: What are they supposed to do? Print new ballots?
21: Well, because they would have to come up. They would have to design new ballots, and then they would have no. It's 41 days until the election, and people already have ballots.
20: Mm-hmm.
21: So I haven't seen yet. Maybe it happened. Maybe it didn't.
20: I mean, talk about close to an election, SCOTUS.
21: Oh, yeah. Well, you know, Kavanaugh hopefully will have, taken care of this and cut it down. But the fact of the matter is, we don't know. I mean, we don't know. The news is just, it's flying so fast these days because there's so much of it going on.
20: I look forward to boredom again.
21: It
20: I look
21: would
20: forward
21: be
20: to
21: nice.
20: Going, do we have enough to talk about today? I look forward to that.
21: It would be great if we were like, what do you want to talk about?
20: I don't know, there's I'm a gopher bored. Story I found. You know, there's a beaver stack, you know. I would like to do that.
21: Yeah, exactly. There's the story that we didn't have time yesterday. We didn't have space for it today. The MAGA event, the big MAGA event that was supposed to happen that had like six VIP tickets.
20: Six, and they were only going for $1,000. So it wasn't like they were super expensive.
21: Yeah. And people were like, no, I don't want to see.
20: I don't like
21: Kid Rock
20: and the bounty hunter?
21: Dog the bounty hunter. And
20: like,
21: Kid
20: why
21: Rock.
20: Would you go to see him, by the way? Does he sing? Does he do something other than bang on people's doors in Hilo?
21: Well, I mean, it is the Trump regime, so maybe they're going to have him try to pick immigrants out of the crowd and throw them on the ground and beat them up.
20: I mean, he lives on the Big Island.

0: That's in the entertainment section. We'll talk about that a little later. There is, as we mentioned, Don Lewis is coming in, and A Different World, the reboot, starts this week, this weekend, I believe.
1: We should be voting for A Different World in November.
0: You should be voting for A Different World now if you can, if you got early voting or, you know, whatever. You got to make your voting plan. Look, Trump's war against the press is going on. And long and short, if you look in the first round of the News on Tap, Edith Olmstead from The New Republic has a great piece about the fact that Trump gave away the real reason that he wants to ban outlets that he doesn't like. Because they don't
2: talk about me so nice.
1: Yeah, whatever.
0: It's going to end up going. We talked about it here a couple of days this week. It's going to end up going to the court. It's going to end up. He'll try to appeal it. It's not going to end up being appealed. It'll end up the same way that it will be that the Jim Acosta thing did.
1: And Brian Karam.
0: Mm-hmm. Exactly. Which is, you cannot have viewpoint discrimination against an outlet like that. Yes, you can, you know, block them from being in the Oval Office, but you can't block them from the press stuff. Or, and this is the other option, because this is Donald and being a jackass, maybe he'll throw the entire press corps off all of, but then they'll fight and they'll get that back. He
1: craves the camera.
0: Well, yeah, that's just it. Is that the thing with Mom Donnie? I think he noticed that he was like, like a junkie.
1: And it was funny because Mom Donnie, if you noticed, called on CNN, MS Now, and Politico first.
0: Oh, he did it on purpose. Yeah. Mm-hmm. I said that yesterday, that he knew he was doing it, and Trump knew he was doing it on purpose.
1: Mm-hmm. But he still loves Mom Donnie.
0: But then, as you noted yesterday, Trump was standing there. Mom Donnie was like, he's done. And Trump is still standing there almost begging for more questions without, and it's like, you jackass. Everybody knows that you, anyway.
1: Well, basically what has happened, by the way, just now, they have included the exchange with Donald and Caitlin Collins.
0: Oh, no, that wasn't now. That was this morning.
1: Oh, that was maybe three minutes ago, so that's what I'm going.
0: Yeah, no. That was this morning.
1: Okay.
0: Because they did include that.
1: Yeah, but I think they actually put it into the testimony just now, or whatever they're doing with the thing.
0: This is this evening by now, so I mean, I know that they did, they talked about it earlier this morning, because I saw a filing at like 11 o'clock this morning or something like that. So, whatever social media it is, it might be. That's the thing about social media, is that sometimes, you know, it's a little bit later and people post it. Like, what did I see? I saw something, a story from like 2 years ago earlier this week.
1: Yeah, me too.
0: And somebody just posted it.
1: Yeah, I looked it up. I'm like, wait, wasn't that 2 years ago?
0: Well, and then I went and I looked at the byline and I looked at the update, and it said updated, which meant somebody maybe went in and like corrected a spelling error or something. So the system updated it now. But you're like, is there any change? There's some sites you can use to see if did a site change from now, and nothing significantly changed.
1: Oh, okay, so that makes sense.
0: Yeah. So, but somebody made a small, like literally, somebody can change a spelling error in a 2-year-old article, and then their system updates and it says it was updated today.
1: Right.
0: And then another part of their system may say, well, it was updated. We got to push a social media alert, and then the social media alert goes out, and people think that something actually happened today, and of course, nothing actually happened.
1: Have you seen the point counterpoint with Obama talking to the press his last day in office versus Donald?
0: Yeah, I saw.
1: So
0: somebody
1: brilliantly done.
0: Mm-hmm. Look, there are some really good edits out there. I don't disagree that content creators. I think we were talking with BDD about this week. That content creators can do some great things, but content creators are not journalists,
1: and
0: journalists
1: are
0: not content creators.
1: Well, some can be.
0: Some can be, but the two sets are not equally aligned. They're not on top of each other.
1: I agree.
0: Yes, some journalists create content. Some journalists just do journalism and write stories or produce videos. And some content creators operate under journalistic standards, but they are not themselves journalists.
1: Right.
0: I happen to have a journalistic degree. I happen to have experience in journalism. So, you know, we kind of ride that line here a little bit, but I mean, it's anyway.
1: And my mom went to school at UCLA thinking that they had a journalism major because that's what she wanted to do.
0: Right.
1: And they didn't at the time.
0: No way.
1: So that's when she went into theater arts English.
0: Look, you can have a comms.
1: She did help create
0: degree,
1: the journalism school there,
0: which is kick ass. I love that. You can have a comms degree. You can have a journalism degree. You can have degrees that you can have no degree at all. David K. Johnston, who we used to get on Randy's show
1: Walter
0: all
1: Cronkite.
0: The time.
1: I mean, we can, a bunch of people.
0: Yeah, but the.

0: Walter Cronkite is, I mean, because he later, and anyway, but the big one that I look at these days is David Kaye, because he's still out there and people still see him. David Kaye has taught journalism, yet he's never actually gotten a journalism degree, and yet he's won Pulitzers. I think he's got two of them.
1: Yeah.
0: So I'm like, you know, you don't have to, but it takes work to be a journalist.
1: Mm-hmm.
0: You have to operate by a certain set of standards. And, you know, the people who just go, look, I put up a podcast. I'm like, that does not make you a journalist.
1: No, it makes you a podcaster.
0: Mm-hmm. And I like some of the videos there. Some people do really great stuff.
1: They
0: but
1: do.
0: Just because you're a video editor also doesn't make you a journalist.
1: True.
0: But being a candidate, however, does make you potentially elected, which is good.
1: Yes.
0: New YouGov poll today. Democrats now hold a 14-point lead among likely voters. In the YouGov poll, the new Strength in Numbers Verisite poll, Trump's approval hits a new low of 33%. Democrats now lead the House by 10 in the Strength in Numbers poll with likely voters. Sabato's crystal ball moved 3 Senate races and 4 governor's races, all in the Democrats' favor.
1: Remember I said last year we're going to get the Senate?
0: Oh, yeah. And I'm like, and now I'm like, now it's somewhere between, my guess is it's somewhere between 53 and 56 in the Senate for Dems.
1: I think so.
0: I think for the House, I'm probably going to say somewhere between 230 and 250.
1: Well, when I talked to Kimberly Johnson this morning.
0: How was that, by the way? How was Kimberly?
1: It was lovely. And the show will be posted tomorrow. But basically, we talked about polling and the Senate and everything. And
0: well, I do know that, you know, Bob and Kimberly are getting a new house, so that wouldn't surprise me.
1: They are. And it was funny. She goes, tell Bob I say hi. I'm like, just open the fridge.
0: Well played. But yeah, no, I'm looking at it going, it is more and more looking like a blue tsunami. And yes, as Sarah said yesterday, the Byron Donalds thing scrubbed almost every reference from Trump. He's not the only one. There've been a number of them, but I'm like, yeah.
1: It's like, dude, we know. It's like Susan Collins trying to take. We'll talk about her in a minute, but in a few minutes. But yeah, take. Hi, sorry, Susan. You vote with him 90% of the time.
0: 95% of the time.
1: And now you're trying to distance yourself, but he stopped a corruption.
0: Well, the Susan Collins corruption story, there's so much more to that. Sam Stein says that he had some stuff going back to 2019. We know Allison Gill had stuff going back to 2021. Mm-hmm. Other people are like, oh yeah, I knew. So, I mean, you know, the other places that you've got, obviously Ohio, the whole, Max Miller thing there.
1: Oh yeah.
0: That's a whole thing. That is a whole thing there where we're kind of like, really? And of course, Kansas. Oh, my God. The Kansas race now looks good. South Carolina still looks very good for Annie Andrews. Better every day.
1: Yay.
0: There's a lot of politics. Obviously, the UN going on. We'll talk about that a little bit later. But we do want to talk about a different world.
1: I mean, a
0: better world.
1: Yes.
0: Or at least a different world that you could watch on your television sets.
1: Drops tomorrow, I believe.
0: Is it really already? I thought it was
1: Saturday.
0: It's
1: the 24th. Hold on.
0: We'll ask Dawn. Dawn Lewis, obviously from A Different World, is rejoining us. She promised. She said, look, when the show comes back, I will come back too. And sure enough, she is. So, yay, Dawn Lewis coming here at the Politics Bar. Freshen your drink. Do what you got to do. We'll be back in just a couple minutes. Hang on.
2: We'll be right back after we pay some bills at the Politics Bar.
3: The average American spent $4,200 more last year just keeping up with inflation. What did Donald Trump do? He made it worse. Much worse. Donald Trump's cabinet has a combined net worth of over $700 billion. His own family is making billions. They don't buy gas like us. They don't buy groceries. They don't check airline prices. They have their own planes. Donald Trump's private war is killing us. He doesn't care. Nobody around him cares.
4: Mr. President, to what extent are Americans' financial situation motivating you to make a deal?
5: Not even a little bit. I don't think about Americans' financial situation. I don't think about anybody.
3: They live in a different world. Must be nice. They think we're stupid, and we'll keep voting to keep them in power. What do you think? Had enough?
6: The Lincoln Project is responsible for the content of this advertising.
7: This is Stephanie Miller, and here's what you missed.
8: My-
7: Mike.
8: This is just up your alley. Sarah Longwell, you know, the Republican strategist. Yeah. She said Democrats have to find a way to overwhelm the lies of the Republican triangle of doom with truth, and they do not have the media amplification system in place to do it. We always say, how can anyone believe, like, Haitians are eating dogs and cats? And because they have this enormous media ecosystem, right?
9: Yeah. Well, and I think the Democratic donor class needs to start investing in building out the ecosystem. On our side right now, our candidates are stronger at messaging than the ecosystem is. And on the right, their candidates are an absolute disaster, but their ecosystem is stronger than ours. I got to tour the Daily Wire studio in Nashville, and they were so proud to show me how big it was. And they had like 40 people working there. And the idea that like any of us would have 40 people in a big studio, like that just simply doesn't exist in the Democratic Party. It's a real problem.
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0: It is Wednesday night here at the Politics Bar. You know her, you love her, she's back. The one and only Dawn Lewis. Yeah, she is here. No, we are very thrilled. There you go.
1: Look, no, wait, that was a buzzer.
0: Some of my computer stuff is not allowing everybody to get the way they're supposed to.
1: There it goes.
0: You know, look, everybody's got the cheers. How are you doing, girl? What are you doing back here? Other than the fact of promoting your wonderful show.
18: Back at the politics bar.
0: You promised, and you followed through.
1: You did.
0: I love that because you said,
1: thank you.
0: You said when A Different World came back, you said that you would come back and hang out with us. Now, remind us, when does the show pop? When is it actually available for everybody to see?
18: September 24th, exactly 39 years to the day that the show originally aired back in 1987, Thursday, September 24th.
1: Tomorrow.
0: That's scary that it's 30 years, first of all.
18: 39
1: young
18: so,
1: man.
18: 9 years since it first aired.
1: Yeah. 40
18: for me since I booked the gig. I booked the gig in October of 1986. That was when they tapped me. I was doing a Broadway show. I finished the show. They offered me the opportunity to, well, they didn't offer it. I auditioned for the opportunity.
1: Of course.
18: To be in the series and got cast as Jaleesa Vincent. And at the same time, I also had a recording career. So the musical director knew me as a singer-songwriter and approached me about writing the theme song for the show. So I co-wrote the theme song with him. The producers had no idea that they had hired the same person to do two completely different jobs. And that was October of 1985. We started shooting. We shot the pilot.
0: Now, wait a minute. Dawn, did nobody actually read and be like, Dawn Lewis? Don Lewis.
1: Did they not
0: Don
1: look
0: Lewis
1: at your resume?
18: Guess not. Lucky me, because if I hadn't done it, they probably wouldn't have hired me to do both, because once they found out they'd hired the same person to do two different jobs, I was no longer allowed to sing the theme song. Ah!
0: Girl,
1: that's
18: been on you. It is not your show.
1: Had I been EPing that show, I would let you do both.
18: You know, yeah. I'm just tossing this out there. We have the new reboot premiering tomorrow.
0: Yes.
18: The star of the show is Malia Moon.
1: Right. She's a great singer. Winner, yeah.
18: Amazing singer, amazing performer.
0: Right.
18: In Hell's Kitchen, produced by
0: you,
18: Alicia Keys. Okay. For me, I would have gone to Alicia Keys and Malia. Would you arrange a new version of this theme song? Malia, would you sing it? To me, that's like an incredible marketing book.
0: Who's singing the new theme song? I think
18: Brandy.
0: I saw that a while back. Look, I love Brandy.
18: Because Brandy's an amazingly beautiful human being. She's an insanely talented singer.
0: Yes,
18: and
0: she is.
18: Actor herself. I'm not mad at that, but I'm just talking about for marketing.
1: I agree.
18: She's the star of your show. She's a Tony Award winner. Alicia, if you attach all of that for the new generation, for the new iteration of what we are doing, to me, I thought that would have been an amazing idea.
1: And by the way, when you say 39 years, you still look the same.
0: Yes, this
18: is
0: true.
18: Very kind. Thank you so much.
1: You have not. Yeah. You look actually better, but as young. I'm going to go with that.
0: Look, everybody knows black don't crack.
18: It does bend. It gets
0: a little experience, as Jimmy would say. Yes. And there's nothing wrong with a little experience. But honestly, I mean, you know, you look great. We're excited about the show. Did everybody follow through from last? I mean, when did you guys shoot? I mean, how long ago was
1: not
0: this
1: long.
0: That you guys shot?
18: It started near the beginning of this year. I don't think it started before the time.
0: Okay, so when you were here last year, I mean, we had kind of some of the lineup. Who's in the lineup? Was there some casting changes?
1: I know a friend of mine is in it, Tashina. Arnold is in it. I love her.
18: Yes, Raven Goodwin was added.
0: Nice.
18: One of the, you know, school teacher, et cetera. And of course, T is playing her daughter's mom.
1: Right.
18: Which is, I think, very, very cool. Elijah Kai is Tashina's daughter.
0: Yay.
18: But for the most of the rest of the cast, as I got to know them when we worked together, I only did one episode. Most of us are only in one episode. Kadeem, Jasmine, Daryl, and Cree, I believe, are in more. I'm not sure exactly how many, but it's at least four, I would imagine, four each. So the goal is to sprinkle in the OGs.
1: Absolutely.
18: With the new Hillmanites, so that the goal is to get people to fall in love with them the same way they fell in love with us.
1: Exactly.
18: And that would be a distraction if we were there every episode, if all of us were there every episode.
0: No, that makes sense.
1: That makes sense. Have you watched this another show called Stuart Saves Can't Save the Universe or whatever it's called? And it's a spinoff of Big Bang Theory. So they're sprinkling in the OGs from the Big Bang Theory without overpowering us with those. Yeah. It's the same thing.
18: That's sprinkled in.
1: Yeah.
18: Exactly.
1: Yeah.
18: Mm-hmm.
0: Yeah. And I got no issues with that as far as that goes, because I mean I'm excited to see some of the new ones. But you know, you like looking and be like, hey,
1: I can't wait to watch it tomorrow.
0: You know.
18: Yeah, we're all excited. I'm gonna see it for the first time just like everybody else.
0: Oh, you haven't seen it yet.
18: So I have no idea. People are calling me, say, girl, what's gonna happen? Because they're dropping all 10 episodes.
1: Yeah, it's Netflix,
18: on Netflix. So I'm gonna sit here with some friends of mine, and we're gonna chill, and we're gonna laugh, and we're gonna point, and we're gonna talk, and we're gonna giggle. And I'm looking forward to it. I really am.
1: Same.
18: Because those young people had nothing but energy.
0: Okay, so I gotta ask you tomorrow, what social media handle should we all, like, you know, post, so that way we can go do another season? This is great.
1: Yeah.
0: Do another season.
18: If you like it, love it. Seriously.
1: Yeah, you can do it on Netflix and go, I love it on Netflix.
18: Exactly. If you don't love it, if there are things that you wish, oh, can we see this? Can we see that? Let's get a second season.
1: So yeah.
18: We can see this and we can see that. I think we should all be honest, because that's the only way that we get better. The truth is, when our show first started, people did not really care for the show.
1: I loved it.
18: First season, people did not really care for the
7: show.
18: We were the Cosby was our lead-in.
1: Right. And that's quite a good lead-in at the time.
18: You couldn't have asked for it.
1: Right.
7: Right.
18: So because of his contract with the network, we got a second chance. We got a second season. And wow. Even Mr. Cosby, even the people that were working on the show realized that something needed to be addressed. So they brought in Debbie Allen.
1: Yes, they did.
18: And so we got the opportunity to make something that was good even better.
7: Nice.
18: So all I would ask for the viewers that are watching the new reboot, if there are things you love about it, fantastic. Or if there are things that you're challenged with it, give it a chance. Encourage the network. Encourage Netflix. Do a season two, just like we got
7: right.
18: a second chance. You know,
1: yeah.
18: And from there. So, yeah.
1: I watched the first season. I loved it. And then I loved everything after that. So
0: yeah. But I mean, I remember back in the day, I was like, I liked it. But then again, you know, it's so weird looking at, especially because of all of the stupid ass racism and misogyny and bigotry that we are all dealing with under the, you know, second Trump regime. Cause I remember the late 80s and early 90s, and I remember Arsenio, and I remember In Living Color. Mm. I remember Different World. I remember Cosby Show. And I'm like, this was all, yeah, I was a Midwestern white boy, but I was like, hey, you know, I mean, you know, this is perfect. I'm like, this is where we should be going. And now we're, you know, 30 plus years later, and you got some of these idiots driving us.
18: Direction.
1: Exactly.
0: Yeah. I'm like, no, that's not the way to go. That is.
18: I don't believe so.
0: Yeah.
18: That was never good. Been there, done that.
1: Yeah.
0: Mm-hmm. Well, look around the world. Look at the Olympics. I love it because it used to be in the Olympics that, especially for the Winter Olympics, if you looked and it was a black person, you were like, well, it's probably the U.S., the U.K., maybe Australia. right. You were like, yeah, maybe it's Jamaican bobsled team. Otherwise, probably not so much. And then, like, this last one, it was like there were people of different origins but for different teams. I think I saw, somebody of Asian background for a European country. And I was like, cool. And because they'd immigrated, because it makes sense.
18: Right.
0: The whole rest of the world is going that direction where we're like, well, just mix it all up and we'll just pick the best people for the team. And I'm like, well, yeah, that makes sense. That would be forward motion.
18: Yeah.
0: And yet you got like the UN now this week where you got Donald up there being, people were laughing at him and walking out mm-hmm. on him. Yeah. Dawn's shaking her head on that.
18: I have no words for that.
0: Well, no, but you know, it's
18: our first season. Marissa Tomei was on our show to show the inclusiveness of
1: right.
18: everybody. The yeah. door is open to anyone who wants a quality education in that kind of environment. So it was mm-hmm. beautiful to have Marissa there, and there yeah. were other characters, non-African-American characters on the show, Asian, mm-hmm. Latino, mm-hmm. all of them, you know,
0: right.
18: came up and through Hillman, came up through a different world, because that's the world that we're living in.
1: Mm-hmm.
18: It really is. There are so few, you're hard-pressed to find a pure anything anywhere on the planet anymore.
0: Right.
18: Somebody's got some combination of some other culture in their bloodline.
1: Right.
18: You know what I mean? Because of intermarriage, interracial children,
1: yep.
18: you know, all of that.
0: Well, you go downtown to Howard. I mean, you go on the campus, which, you know, I can't remember if she's still teaching there. Debbie's still teaching there or not.
1: Debbie Allen?
18: But Felicia was teaching
0: there. Felicia was teaching there. I thought Debbie did for a while. And
18: no,
0: then
18: Debbie they both went to Howard.
1: They went to Howard.
0: I thought she was back there too, because I thought they were both. I mean, Howard's been getting like just the most amazing, and I mean they've always had pretty amazing instructors, but they've been getting some just, you know, bang up ones. But just as a you know, regular person who doesn't go to Howard, you can walk down to Howard, and you walk across the campus, and it's, you know, it looks like America. So I'm like, that's perfectly fine. So I just, you know, looking at, like, I've noticed this. I don't know if you've noticed this, Jody. I don't know if you've noticed this, Dawn. When the Obamas were in the White House, and you would go to the grocery store, and you would see some of them are the trash tabloids, and some of them are like the Oprah magazine, and that's fine. But you would see, you know, Oprah magazine for a while was just Oprah on every cover. You're always
1: like, hey, well, Oprah, it's her magazine.
0: Right, exactly. But I mean, but you go and you see, and it's like when it was the Obamas, you would see like this, it looked like the magazine stand at the checkout looked like America. Mm-hmm. And then in the first Trump regime, he came in and he got a little bit more white. Mm-hmm. And I was like, okay, no. And Biden and Harris got in and it got a little bit more color in that again. And now you go up to the stands again. And
1: it's too orange.
0: Well, there's that too. But, and I'm just like, I'm like, and how people don't think that that influences, that like who we elect influences mm-hmm. our appearances, our decisions, our choices. And especially now, like with this merger, this Paramount merger.
1: What are your thoughts on? Do you have thoughts?
18: You know, I'm doing my best to wait and see comes out in Wash. I really am. One of the shows I do, Star Trek Lower Decks, the animated show.
1: Oh, yes. You should be on with Mary Trump and Bob Seska because they do Star Trek politics. You should be on with them.
18: Well, let's help set me up with them.
0: There you go.
18: Lower Decks, mm-hmm. Carrying on in the Roddenberry tradition of inclusion and diversity. Mm-hmm. Through galaxies, through genders, through
0: right.
18: I mean, the
1: AI Roddenberry, even and robots, all of it.
18: Exactly, right. The Roddenberry format, the Roddenberry world universe is the world I want to belong to.
0: Yeah.
18: Okay. Paramount Plus has all things Trek.
1: Yes, it is on
18: Paramount Plus. Right. They also have an edict that every show only gets 5 seasons. Then after that, regardless of how successful it is, the plug gets pulled, which really makes no sense.
0: Yeah.
18: Really, especially if the show's a hit and the fans are there and there's more material. Like one of the other shows I do voices for is The Simpsons. The Simpsons has been on the air for close to 40 years.
1: Yeah.
0: Right.
18: Close to 40 years. Another show I do is Futurama.
1: Mm-hmm.
18: 25 years. It's on and canceled, on and canceled, on and canceled. So I don't understand when something is a hit for you, why you would cut off your nose to spite your own face and shut it down. It angers fans.
1: Yeah.
18: It hinders viewership. It hinders subscriptions, et cetera. So I don't know if the merger is going to address any of those kinds of policies and thinking of limits as opposed to thinking of content success and viewership and support for your platform. I don't know. I'm not quite sure.
0: You're withholding judgment for now until
18: I see what comes out in the wash.
1: Mm-hmm.
18: All of this buying up and mergers.
1: It's wrong.
18: And one person's name being at the top controlling everything is a little frightful.
1: It is very much so.
0: It is for me too. But I also look at it, you know, coming from the political corner.
18: Are we going to commercial? What's happening?
0: Oh yeah, yes. Yeah, we're going to commercial. We're going to commercial. Don't worry. But my whole thing to worry about it is, a lot of us trusted AG Rob Bonta to stand up and make sure it didn't happen.
1: He was with 11 other AGs.
0: I know, but
1: don't
0: they all cave,
1: just blame it on him.
0: I know, but I'm like, folks, don't cave. It's, you know,
1: I agree.
0: So we talk about that more. We got more stuff to talk about. Obviously, we got to talk about your foundation, which is a good thing. Look, Dawn Lewis is here. Don't worry about this. The politics for right now, most of it can wait because, you know, look, you got a friend here. She's back. We're going to talk more about some of the things that she is doing and how you can help out and make things a little bit better where you are. Freshen your drink and come right back. It's Wednesday night here at the Politics Bar. Hang on.
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22: Election Day?
21: Yeah, well, I'm just in the long run, when are they going to realize that Republicans are nothing but trouble? Republicans are nothing but chaos when they're in control, and finally realize that we have to marginalize this party and not have them in control of the levers of power in this country anymore. Is that ever going to be a realization that they're going to come to?
22: Go ahead and get out the confetti now, and here's why. Because if you go back, you remember it was a dream to us to see his support fall below 30%.
21: Yeah.
22: His support has fallen below 30%. Yeah. We're talking about at least 10% of Republicans, I think a greater percentage now, plan to either stay home or vote Democratic. It may be 20%. I've seen different figures on that. That alone gives us victory. Mm-hmm. We have the Democrats. We have 80% at last check of the independents. Put all that together and you're looking at a landslide. Last I heard, we have an 85% chance of winning the House and a 55% chance of winning majority in the Senate. I'd like to see that go higher. If we can get to 60%, kids, and this is where get out the vote becomes very important.
21: Yeah.
22: If we can get to 60 votes in the Senate, we can paralyze and imprison this administration.
21: Yeah.
22: And that is what we need like yesterday. And when are people going to wake up? I answer your question by positing. I think they already have. And I think, as I said earlier, they do so a new person or persons every day because of what he continues to do.
21: It's the Bob Seska Show. New episodes every Tuesday, Wednesday, Thursday, everywhere you get your podcasts and at BobSeskaShow.com.
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2: I'm meteorologist Ray Miller from the Weatherology Weather Center. We'll see cloudy skies tonight with a low temperature of 59 degrees and northeast winds at 10 to 20. Thursday, lots of sunshine and a high temperature around 66. Friday, sunshine, 65 for the high temperature. Saturday, plenty of sun and highs again in the mid-60s. On Sunday, a little more cloud cover rolling in with a high temperature of 65. Monday, sunny and a high temperature of 68. That's the latest Chicago weather update. Right now, it's 64.
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0: Wednesday night here at the Politics Bar. 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It's there at thepoliticsbar.com, which, by the way, Don Lewis is here at thepoliticsbar.com hanging out with us, which is... I always love, first of all, I like your acting. I like your stuff on Star Trek. I love your stuff in Different World. I like pretty much any time I see you or hear you. Because you, I mean, you've done a lot of voice work, obviously. Like you said, Simpsons and...
1: Futurama.
0: Right, exactly. And, but it's always kind of fun where you're like, hey, you know, that person has hung out with us at the bar. That's really cool. And it's, you know, so you know that kind of thing. But it's also, you know, when we have... different actors and who come in here and hang out. One of the things we like to do is find out what else that you're doing, because politics isn't just about voting, although that's important. Mm-hmm. I know you're registered. I know you're going to vote. You got a plan to vote. Yes.
18: Yes. Absolutely.
0: See, Don knows just like the rest of us, but there's also, it's the way that you affect your communities. It's the way that you help them out, empower the people in communities, build your community better. That is a large part of what politics is all about. And it's not just about people who are elected.
1: No.
0: Friend of mine back in the day she was more involved in politics. She still is, but less involved in acting now. She used to call herself an activist.
18: I've heard that term, yes.
0: That would kind of fit for you, Dawn. I think that would. And that is kind of what you do. I mean, you know, you've got your foundation. We've got the link to it there in the guest section at the News on Tap.
18: Excellent.
0: Well, you know, it makes it easy for people to get involved and to check out the A New Day Foundation because, look, we talked about it last year when you were here. It's a great way to help out underserved youth and help them out around the country. And you got a few events this last year. You guys have teamed up with Top Golf since the last time we talked?
18: We did. We did a national, here in LA, for about 2 or 3 years, we did a program. It was a proof of concept where we wanted to improve communication between teen boys and their father or father figure, because not every boy has their biological
1: right.
18: father. They have a step parent, an uncle, a coach, a mentor, somebody who stands in the gap for that young man. And after doing it 3 years, successfully here in LA, I approached Top Golf National and said, we want to do this. We want to take this program across the country because we've seen the effect it has on the relationship and the communication between the teen and the adult that stands in their life. And we want to take this around the country. So we partnered with Top Golf this year. We started with LA, we went to Atlanta, and then we went to Chicago with 100 participants in each city. So it was 25 boys and their male adult person, 25 girls and their mother or mother figure.
0: Nice.
18: So we took the 4 boys and girls, and we used golf as an icebreaker because golf can be a real equalizer.
1: Yeah. Hmm.
18: You may be the parent, you may be the child, but neither one of you can swing a club. So we're going to put everybody in the same level. We were fortunate. Top Golf not only assisted us with discounting the facility, but they also threw in a couple of instructors.
0: Nice.
18: And we partnered with an organization called First Tee that also teaches underserved communities golf, the game of golf, the etiquette of golf, the opportunities that lie within the game of golf, and Callaway Club,
0: nice.
18: Clubs in every single
1: nice.
18: City that we could award to deserve.
0: That's really
18: so
0: cool.
18: Continue playing golf and be affiliated with something that can bond them together is always, and also to expand their mental options of what is available to them.
0: That's awesome.
18: Because games like golf and tennis, people say, wow, that's just way too expensive. That's not for someone with my skin color. That's, you know, somebody else's playground. That's somebody else's opportunity.
1: Right.
18: We do everything we can to make sure, no, that is not true. You can do and participate in whatever you're willing to prepare yourself to participate in.
0: Well, look, the Williams sisters, I mean, obviously Naomi Osaki, Osaka, you've got a lot of,
1: Hey, Tiger Woods has his issues, but come on.
0: Well, still, but I'm just telling you got Tiafoe, Fear to Fall, which is always good, and Ben, and, you know, so I mean, the thing is that, depending on where you're at, when it comes to golf, like here in DC, the thing that kills me is that we had a really good public course or have. Yeah. And Donald is all trying to take it over and mess it up because of, you know, he wants, it's like, oh my. But that public course is where a lot of the underserved people in the DC area could afford. It's public. It's inexpensive. Mm-hmm. They could afford to go out there. It would be perfect. And look, our affiliate there in Chicago, WCPT, I'm sure some of those folks, you know your foundation, know the A New Day Foundation, and know that, you know, hey, this is a good program. So I hope so,
18: because we are looking to be connected and stay connected across the country. What we are facing now is one of the things that we are committed to at the A New Day is to offer everything free of charge.
1: Nice.
18: All of our fundraising is geared toward providing scholarships, providing the workshops, paying whatever admission fees, any insurance, paying for the food, paying for the workshop materials. What we need the young people to do is to find out about our programs, register online, and commit to showing up. Because like I said, every dollar we raise goes towards providing these opportunities. So if a child registers and then because it didn't cost them anything, decide, I don't feel like going, I'm tired or whatever, that's money spent that could have been spent on someone else that was willing to show up. What we are faced with now is with this current administration, majority I would say close to 90%, and that's not an exaggeration, of the dollars that we used to count on to be able to support community engagement programs, whether it was corporate or federal funding or support, most of those programs have been cut. They have been done away. They have been done away with primarily
0: That's Russ Vogt over at OMB. He is the guy who constantly he wants to help other people. Oh, well, no. And he's going around. He's the one Congress says the money's supposed to go here. And he's like, no, I'm going to ignore that. And it's like they have to keep going back to court and being like, Russ, your job is to execute the thing you're told to do. Huh? You don't have the control.
1: Right.
18: So it's been challenging. It has absolutely been challenging. So please, this may be a shameless plug, but if you're listening,
0: please do.
18: And you want to help, you want to contribute, go to our website. anewdayfoundation.net. If you've got $5, $50, $500,
1: $5,000,
18: $50,000, whatever it is. No, I'm
1: seriously.
18: There's somebody with deep pockets out there. I was wondering what to do with this 20 grand before the end of the year. I'd rather give it away.
1: Yeah, it's a good charitable donation. So, boom.
18: Charitable donation.
0: It's 501c3, C4, right. Mm-hmm. Yeah.
18: Exactly.
0: Well, that's the thing is that I mean, we're seeing that throughout a lot of places is that it used to be shows like ours. It used to be, organizations like yours would feel a little bit, maybe, I don't want to ask for the money necessarily, whatever. And now there seems to be a lot more of the building, not just of the political blue wave, but also as far as anybody who is not MAGA saying, mm-hmm. If you do happen to have money, you do need to get in the game. You do need to fund programs like the ones that you host there at the A New Day Foundation or, help out your favorite left-leaning radio, left-leaning whatever, podcast, whatever it is. We've got a story in the news on tap today talks about some of the Democratic Party folks are saying to some of the further left-leaning people, they're saying, you liberal folks were all about El Sayed. You are all about this candidate over here and this candidate over there, and that's fine. But you got your own PACs. You got to step up and put that money up, too, because the Republicans are swamping us with money with these MAGA folks to try to get in there to keep cuts coming mm-hmm. to programs like yours. So and it's interesting watching some of these liberals go, well, I thought everybody else was going to carry the water. It's like, no, that's not how this goes. Mm-mm. Y'all, you got to step up and be part of the solution. And if you can help out by doing work, by volunteering, that's fine. But if your thing is, you got a nice fat bankroll, well, then, stroke the checks. And,
1: Tom Steyer.
0: Right. Tom
1: Steyer. I'm just saying.
0: Sounds like we need a drink there, Joe. Well, look, no, people should get involved. Are there ways that people can volunteer, Dawn, if they want to get involved?
18: Absolutely. It's all on the website. So if you take a look and see what programs are coming up and see what city we are in, more often than not, we're here in LA because I'm here in LA. Right. And selfishly, I really love engaging with the young people that we support. So if I'm here in town, if I'm not on set, if I don't have to be out of the country or out of the state somewhere working, but if I am out of the state or am out of the country, guess what? All of our programs are portable. So hit me up. If I'm coming to North Carolina to do some filming, let's get a school. Let's get a few schools together
0: North
18: Carolina and create a program and do something there. So those are the kinds of things that I do. I'm everywhere.
0: Drone experiences.
18: We did a coding program for elementary school children, grades 5 and 6 through the Frost Initiative. This past school year, we work with an organization called HBCU Heroes, where we provide monthly virtual workshops for currently enrolled HBCU students.
1: Nice.
18: I hope you're going to be getting geared up for that again now that school has started, before the end of this semester going into the spring. So those are the kinds of things that we do every year. The scholarship conference will be in May in Los Angeles in 2027.
0: And so people should start going on your site now, and if they want to apply for the scholarships, they should start looking ahead.
18: Scholarship is part of the conference. So you can't just apply for the scholarship just to get money. It's one of the perks of participating in the program.
1: Mm-hmm.
18: Nice. So the conference is going to be in May. We haven't set the actual date yet, so keep an eye out on the website. It should be up before Christmas, where the conference is going to be. And it's for high school juniors and seniors and their parents. So we have workshops for the entire family.
1: Love it.
18: So don't worry, student. Your parent will not be on your hip all day long. They will be in a separate part of the campus having their own workshops. You will be with your cohorts and your peers in another part of the campus having your workshops. But it's high school juniors and seniors, their parent, and college freshmen and sophomores. So it's that four-year demographic. 2 years getting ready for college, and the first 2 years I'm here, now what?
0: So it's almost like a little bit of bringing a different world, like, into the real world.
18: Exactly.
0: Which is, I'm just excited, actually, that the show, that the reboot is
1: on.
0: That
1: we will get to see tomorrow.
0: You and some, right, and some of the,
18: yes.
0: I'm going to have to wait till the weekend. I don't know if you will have to wait till the weekend. I have to wait till the weekend.
1: I have to wait till the weekend,
18: I will
1: too.
18: See it tomorrow, on the 24th of September, just like the rest of the world. I will see it then, just like the rest of the world.
0: Because we should all see it.
18: One second, one more about
0: the
18: conference. That's when you can apply to compete for one of the scholarships.
1: Amen.
18: No, you have to attend the conference. You have to apply, and at the conference, we will award anywhere from 6 to 12.
0: $2,000
18: scholarships and a brand new laptop for college-enrolled students. So if you're a high school student graduating and you've been accepted to Howard, USC, Yale, Georgetown, wherever, that's where we send the money. So if you're a high school junior attending, you can also compete for one of our achievement awards.
0: We got the details on that. We got the details on that on the website. They are linked to your site, to the A New Day Foundation. Dawn Lewis, thank you so very much for coming back and hanging out with us. Come back, hang out again on another
1: time.
0: We'll get you connected with Bob Seska, too.
1: I'm going to connect you with Bob.
18: Yeah.
0: And, you know, we got to connect our Star Trek people, right?
1: Absolutely.
18: Yes, please. And check out Reboot, September
3: 24th.
18: I hope you love the new cast.
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5: This is Richard Chu with something to chew on. Is Donald Trump a Russian asset? Inquiring minds want to know, or at least progressive Americans do. If you listen to critics and intelligence officials, there are several items that lead one to believe that Donald's systematic destruction of American norms and desire to tear down much of what has made America actually great is a planned effort. You could also give thought to what Nikita Khrushchev said in the 60s would be the way to tear down the United States from within without firing a shot. Well, the person with the gun is Donald Trump. His praise for Putin, skepticism of NATO, deals with oligarchs, business ambitions in Russia, and dismissal of U.S. intelligence would give credence to what Democrats have been saying for nearly a decade. All roads lead to Russia.
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26: AP News, I'm Ben Thomas. A defiant speech from Iran's president to the UN General Assembly a day after President Trump said he could annihilate the Islamic Republic. President Masoud Pezeshkian said Iranians will fight until our last breath.
27: Iran,
26: speaking to a translator,
27: must be understood by Mr. Trump and those who seek to bully us that we are ready for dialogue and diplomacy and negotiations without accepting the language of force.
26: Meanwhile, the AP has been learning more about Iran's support of Yemen's Houthi rebels. Charles de Ledesma has our report.
8: The lightning advance of Yemen's Houthi rebels down the Red Sea coast was aided by Iranian advisers on the front lines. That's according to people familiar with the offensive who spoke to the AP. Iran stepped up its aid to the Houthis ahead of the latest fighting, and field advisers helped with tactical maneuvers and intelligence. The intervention shows how Iran has built the Houthis into a major regional partner, able to open a new front in the wider war with the US. The rebels' biggest land grab in years, along with the closure of a key Saudi pipeline, strengthened their ability to choke off Saudi Arabia's oil exports, pushing up global prices and giving Iran greater leverage. I'm Charles de Ledesma.
26: Oil prices climbed again, Brent crude settling above $103 per barrel. AAA puts the national average for gas above $4.47 per gallon. And in a Chicago suburb, word of a U.S. citizen left bloodied on the side of a road after an encounter with ICE.
11: Police in Evanston, Illinois, say that the man reported injuries to his head, neck, and teeth after federal agents tried to arrest him during Sunday's encounter. A federal agent told police that the man was mistaken for a fugitive they were seeking, and he was later released when agents realized he was a U.S. citizen. The injured man told a bystander he was on his way to the pharmacy when the encounter happened. I'm Lisa Dwyer.
26: This is AP News. Too much product in California's wine country. Jennifer King has the story.
12: It's harvest time in California wine country, but many vineyards are struggling to sell their grapes. Wine sales have dropped more than 20% since the pandemic. Consumption is down worldwide with young people drinking less alcohol.
13: Well, it's just sickening. You raise a beautiful crop.
12: Third-generation grower Bill Berryhill says he's been losing money.
13: You drop it on the ground, and it's just sad. All your work is just down the toilet.
12: Kyle Collins, a manager at Allied Grape Growers, says vineyards are having to leave grapes on the vine, harvest at a loss, or replace their crops.
14: Where they do remove a vineyard, you can put a higher value crop in, like almonds or olives or a new one here. So that's part of it. And then the other part is some folks will sell out. They'll find buyers, especially buyers that are looking for home sites.
12: I'm Jennifer King.
26: There are more stories at APnews.com. I'm Ben Thomas. Thanks for listening.
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1: Oh, that was fun having Don Lewis back in the bar.
2: I love some Don Lewis, and I'm so, like, it's still a little fangirl.
1: I'm kind of a little fanboy, but also I just, you know, I like being able to help out, and Dawn helps out so many
2: people
1: with her foundation.
2: She's amazing.
1: Look, if you guys like what we're talking about, if you want to help out, if you can help out, or if you know somebody who could use some help from her foundation, best place for you to go, check out the details. We got them in the guest section of the news on tap.
2: She's amazing. Please go help her foundation out, please.
1: Exactly. Thank you, by the way, everybody who is hanging out with us from the first hour, as this is our number two, our dose, here at Politics Bar. Bob Seska will be in. See. We also have to get to that drink of the day. Thank you, by the way, everybody who is listening from our great radio affiliates like AM 950 Minneapolis, St. Paul, or the Detour Talk in Tennessee. Maybe you are listening on Georgia Now Radio in the ATL or WCPT AM 820 in Chicago. Or maybe you are listening on Progressive Voices Radio worldwide somewhere else on the planet. Or maybe you are one of our many and various future people.
2: Hi, Seth.
1: Listening on your favorite podcast player. Hey, Seth. Hey, Julie. Oh, by the way, speaking of Julie and Tom, who are always about the drink of the day.
2: They are.
1: Tom, speaking to the drink of the day, he says, I want the sound of the Jetsons flying car for our
2: evenings. Know, right?
1: He sent it over in the Substack corner of the bar. He actually sent a little video, which some of these EVs, you can, like the BMW car, you can actually change the sound of it. And some guy, the video that he sent, like I go, I'll put it out on the other socials.
2: If I had it, I would totally do that.
1: Yeah, it's because it's so funny because it just sounds like the car from the Jetsons.
2: Yeah.
1: Which, by the way, is...
2: It's a hint.
1: There's a reason why we're talking about that. For what is the drink of the day and what is the inspiration for the drink of the day since we've been talking about TV shows today?
2: Okay, the drink of the day is a Space Gin Smash cocktail or mocktail inspired by the Jetsons cartoon premiered today in 1962.
1: 64 years ago, September 23rd, 1962. It's cool. I like the background, the background history you got. I tweaked a couple of the things because, some of the stuff that, the other guy had, that where you'd borrowed some of the stuff from him, his links were a little burnt, but I changed and I updated a couple of them, which is cool. I also stuck in the opening. If you like the Jetsons and you have not heard the opening,
2: oh,
1: in quite
2: I love
1: a
2: that
1: while,
2: opening. It's so great. Yeah,
1: you guys can watch it and listen to it. Now remember,
2: meet George Jetson.
1: So we all know that one. Everybody in the bar knows that one. There were actually multiple different iterations of the Jetsons, by the way. There's the original one. There's only 24 episodes of the original
2: one.
1: It
2: seems like it went on forever.
1: Well, because it kept getting replayed and rerun.
2: On Saturday mornings.
1: On Saturday mornings, exactly. And then they did some different ones in the 80s. They did a couple of but look, there are some real things. There are some people who are mad, you know, oh, we didn't have this type of stuff. We now have functional jetpacks. We now have flying cars. And I stuck this video in because there is this bizarre robot maid.
2: Yeah, there is.
1: But
2: Rosie.
1: No, it's not quite rosy, but it is. I mean, you know, the future has arrived. It just arrived, unfortunately, with some Nazis. Somebody should have made sure that they did not make it through the chronological teleporter or whatever. Yeah, anyway, so. But look, the Jetsons was very cool. Did you realize that most people didn't see it in color at first? I did not know that.
2: I did not know that either.
1: Yeah.
2: I mean, I get, granted, 62, most people didn't have a color television.
1: That's why. Even though they broadcast in color, most people still saw it in black and white.
2: Yeah.
1: And here's the funny thing. The Jetsons, they're still looking at doing, in fact, there's a piece from the Today Show.
2: Yeah, with Jim Carrey.
1: That is from like just a couple of weeks ago that they are looking at actually rebooting it now with Jim Carrey.
2: I think Jim would be great as George.
1: I think he'd be good. I'm curious to see who they get for the rest of the cast. I'm not sure.
2: Jane? Who would we get for Jane?
1: For his wife?
2: I'm a frustrated casting director, so I'll figure it out.
1: Well, for his daughter, I'm thinking maybe McKenna Grace.
2: Okay.
1: It's possible. I'm not sure you get for Elroy, but...
2: Kid.
1: Well, yeah. Although McKenna Grace is now, maybe she might be too old because she's 19, something like that.
2: Yeah, because boy Elroy, daughter Judy, Jane his wife.
1: It's a fun drink, the Space Gin Smash cocktail or mocktail, whichever. And since we're talking about TV, as we did earlier with
2: Don Lewis,
1: And of course, we'll have to tell Bob that, you know, he can contact Dawn. And
2: oh, no, I'm so emailing her people right now.
1: Oh, yeah. Lower Decks. He'll be freaked to be like, Lower Decks, the captain, no way. So that'd be fun.

0: sprig, green seedless grape, and an apple slice. So
1: it looks almost like a salad. I get it.
0: It does. It's you know, it's very healthy.
1: So how do we put all of this together?
0: Okay, you're going to add the mint, lemon wedge, and your two grapes, and a simple syrup to your shaker, and then you muddle them, expressing the juice and the oils from everything.
1: Got it. So you're basically trying to make like a minty, lemony, grapey syrup of sorts in
0: basically,
1: the bottom of the muddle.
0: Exactly. Yeah. And then you muddle them together, expressing the juice, blah. Add the gin or the alternative and ice, and then you shake it until it's cold.
1: Okay.
0: And then you strain it into a rocks glass over your, you know, double, over crackled.
1: Whatever ice you got, cracked, pebbles, small cube.
0: The smallest cubes is better because how it's going to taste.
1: Right.
0: And then you garnish with a mint sprig, one grape, and a slice of apple.
1: Very cool. That is, it may seem like it's an old-timey drink, but I think it's a little futuristic. And look, it goes along with the TV theme today, obviously, you know. A different world, the Jetsons.
0: The Jetsons were a different world.
1: This is true. Correct. Jody is right. If you miss any part of the drink of the day, you guys know what to do. You can subscribe at thepoliticsbar.com. In the news on tap for today, yes, we have some of the entertainment stuff. We won't hit that much of it because we've been talking about other things about politics. But there is a few things. Obviously, we've got a couple of pieces on the A Different World reboot from Netflix. You guys can read those. Taylor Swift has her new album coming out Friday. Lionel Richie has postponed his tour dates.
0: Is he okay?
1: Hopefully. He had a little bit of a heart scare, it looks like, so which is kind of scary.
0: I worry
1: And
0: for
1: Ella
0: him.
1: Langley's song, Choosing Texas, have you heard that one?
0: No.
1: It's been on the radio since April, basically. Finally unseated Mariah Carey's All I Want for Christmas is the longest running number one song in the Billboard Hot 100.
0: Mariah will unseat her come Christmas.
1: Yeah. Well, I think Kara Swisher is wanting to have the Ellisons be unseated. She's leaving CNN.
0: Atta girl.
1: She's supposed to be doing a multiple season special series. She's like, nope, I'm done after one. I'm out. She said she'd rather work for Rupert. And at last check I heard, the Ellisons may be trying to bring in Elon on the whole parent. Yeah, I'm like, this is just stupid. This is...
0: Okay, that's after the settlement. So Rob Bonta had no idea about that.
1: He should have known because it's the Ellisons. He should have known.
0: Well, they're wealthy, like stupid wealthy. So why do they need Elon?
1: I don't know, but I'm looking at it going... there are Democrats that I'm mad at.
0: Oh, Gavin Newsom, I'm really mad at.
1: Mm-hmm. I want to see Gavin Newsom retire and do something else. Have a private foundation, do something else. We'll talk about that tomorrow. But Gavin, you should sit down now and let some of the others go. Because honestly, if you look in the news on tap in the campaigns, polls, and politics, we were saying earlier here in the show that Democrats are doing really well and Republicans. They are terrified. They're terrified about the economy, and there's more bad economic news today. In the third round under the failed Republican economy, the 10-year Treasury yield leapt to a fresh 19-year high today.
0: Invest in T-bills right now, kids.
1: Yeah, I mean, if you've got the ability to
0: Do it now, because...
1: What'd you hear about Donald saying that he wants to ban diesel exports?
0: Yeah, didn't Chuck Grassley say that?
1: Yeah, except for the fact that banning diesel exports is not going to bring down the prices, and the oil corporations themselves are the ones who are like, yeah, that's
0: not
1: going to
0: help.
1: That's not going to do what you think it will. Something that will do what we fear it will, though, the prediction market Kalshi is asking the CFTC, the Consumer Financial, they want to allow people to trade,
0: leverage,
1: aka bet, on borrowed funds.
0: It's leveraging.
1: Mm-hmm. Which is how we got into the Great Depression.
0: My great-great-grandfather was super duper wealthy.
1: Really?
0: But over leveraged. So in 1929, he lost everything.
1: Right now, they're saying some of the warning signs are some of the same that they were in 2008 and before that one, and also in 1929. So I'm like, great.
0: But I mean, that's a betting thing and not a investment thing, so it's slightly different.
1: Yes, never can one for the other. But,
0: right, but I mean, literally, Frank C. Jones, my great grandmother's side of the family, right. He was super wealthy in Belleville, Arkansas. He owned most.

0: to the town, but he was over leveraged. And so when the crash happened,
1: right,
0: all of a sudden they were dirt poor.
1: God, that is just, people got to watch out for that stuff.
0: Yeah. I mean, my dad,
1: well, it's because they're so corrupt. Obviously we talked about the Susan Collins corruption thing. Mm-hmm. Earlier. That story keeps building. Mm-hmm. And we know about that. Then you've got some of the other ones in that third round under the regime from hell section. New reporting confirms the Trump ballroom architect resigned last year after Trump clashed with him over safety code issues. Apparently, Donald at one point literally screamed this.
2: I am the law!
1: Yeah,
0: I am the code, he's what he said. It's like, no, yeah. Okay, honey. Okay, in ballroom, are you going to have a fireplace and bad electricity? Because we know he builds things poorly.
1: That's the thing, though. If he builds it like crap,
0: it'll burn down.
1: Well, but that'll mean that it'll be easier for us to tear it down. Because we'll say, I'm sorry, but it's a safety risk. You built it like poop, so congratulations. Now we have to get rid of it.
0: I'm worried about the bunker.
1: The bunker, I think that's probably okay because it's underground.
0: Already built,
1: because,
0: but I mean,
1: well, but that's also the military stuff. So they have different standards for some of the military stuff underground than they do some of the stuff that is above ground. Mm-hmm. And hey, Bob Seska's here.
3: Hey, hello.
0: Audit ballroom. Hi. See, we're talking about ballroom.
1: We're talking about ballroom. We're talking about the fact
0: that
1: Donald's ballroom might be really crappy.
3: Yeah,
1: because,
3: yeah,
1: you know, he's got the whole thing going, you know, when he was talking with the architect, sitting there. Mm-hmm. Yeah, no, he's...
3: I am the code.
1: Right, exactly.
3: Yeah, that's ridiculous. You know what? I have this crazy theory that he's deliberately sabotaging future administrations.
0: No, it's going to be torn down.
3: By making the ballroom a fire trap.
0: It's going to be torn down. As the cartoon says, I'm going to tear everything down.
1: Oh, right. Yeah, I loved the graphic that you had for the Bob Seska Show podcast yesterday about Jody just taking a sledgehammer to that stupid arch.
0: And Lonnie goes, wow, it looks like you. I'm like, AI is good when it comes to that.
3: Yeah.
1: I mean, it also helps to have somebody
0: and more muscular, so I'm all with that.
1: Also helps to have somebody who's an actual artist, like the one, the only Bob Seska, who can actually kind of manipulate those things. So Bob's hanging out with us here. We got to talk to you about the politics stuff. Also, congratulations on your house.
3: Oh, thank you.
1: Which is awesome. Oh, by the way, Dawn Lewis, you know, one of the
0: Star Trek
1: captains, she says hello. She wants to talk to you. We'll talk about that in the break here.
3: Oh, my God.
0: Look at his eyes.
4: Right back after we pay some bills at the politics bar.
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1: It is Wednesday night here at the Politics Bar. Yes, he's back. You regulars know him. You love him.
20: The idea of a Pope Bob. Whoa.
1: That's right. Bob Seska is back in the bar, and we love that he is. Thank you very much for hanging out with us here tonight, Bob.
3: Absolutely. My pleasure. Glad to be here.
1: It's been a trial of a day, to be honest with you. I had one of the major pieces of equipment that I use, the Rodecaster, did a forced update, and then it had some issues. And
3: oh, my God.
1: Yeah,
3: but yeah, I know what you mean, because we've had, I think it's one of, are we in Mercury in retrograde or something like that?
1: You got tech issues too at your house?
3: Yeah, I'm not here, but I normally talk to Driftglass on this day, you know, every 3 weeks from the Professional F podcast, and he was having internet problems, so we had to have him on by phone.
1: Oh, wow.
3: He had to use his telephone to dial in to connect, and we had an issue with the internet yesterday with David Ferguson's
0: for
3: my show.
1: Oh, well, suggestion is for you, Bob? Yeah. My suggestion is for you to move. Just go find a new place, find a different place, move.
3: The internet wasn't on my end, so.
1: I'm just saying,
0: no,
1: if you
0: gotta
1: move.
0: Oh, well, I mean,
3: but also you're
0: by
3: going
0: the way,
3: to move,
0: Kimberly
3: so
0: says
3: I'm
0: hi.
3: Going
1: And
3: move.
1: By the way, congratulations on your new house, which is very cool.
3: Thank you.
0: And yeah. Kimberly asked me to tell you hi.
3: Oh, okay. Yes, I will.
1: Even though she's
3: say
1: just
3: that
1: in the other room,
3: return to her. Yeah, when I step outside through that door right over there.
0: I told her to just open the refrigerator door.
3: right. Yeah. Well, I mean, here's the thing: rents are getting higher and higher and higher. And so people are having to move farther and farther away from metropolitan areas in order to be able to afford to have a decent place to live. Mm-hmm. And so that's we're in that boat for sure. So we're moving more in a more distant location from the district, that's what I call it. I call D.C. the district.
0: It
3: that's
0: is
3: what
0: the district.
1: He lives in the metro and I live in the metro. We are not technically in the district because that means that you're inside the Beltway. That's a little bit different, which is
3: close enough. I mean, you know. So if I say, well, people ask me, where do you live? I say Washington, D.C. It's just easier.
0: Right. It's easier. Right.
3: When you say the specific town, then everyone's like, oh, where the hell is that?
0: Will you still be in Chinatown?
1: Now you're going to be in a bedroom community. You're going to be as opposed to a ballroom community, which that's
0: ballroom.
1: All of that stuff still going on today. The most recent thing that Jody, you didn't know about this.
0: No.
1: I saw the story. I didn't put it in today's because we didn't have space for it. Sure. We'll put it in for tomorrow. in the news on tap that Donald wants to rename the Ford's Theater, and they've been looking at it, to the Trump Theater. Which
0: no.
3: Oh my God! No!
1: My personal thing is like, look. I mean, if you're going to do that kind of thing, the Ford's Theater has a history.
0: I know,
1: I'm not
0: but
1: suggesting
0: still.
1: It, but I'm just saying, you know, it would. It's kind of like probably not a good idea karmically, although you know he's got bad karma all around anyway. But I'm going. That's just not a.
0: So he renames it. Will he go in there?
3: I actually have a theory for what he's thinking right now with his addled Swiss cheese of a brain.
1: Okay. And your theory is?
3: My theory is that he thinks Ford's Theater is named for former President Gerald Ford.
0: I think you're right.
1: Oh, my God.
3: And so, therefore, he thinks, well, if one president's name is on there, I mean, if Gerald Ford
0: I think you're right.
3: put his name on the theater, why can't I?
0: I think you're right.
1: Oh, my God.
3: So that
1: oh, my God. You might be right, which is just absolutely stupid. And the, but it would go along like, with his, I want to rename the Kennedy Center for myself, and I want to rename the... What?
0: I agree. I mean, I think you're right.
3: I'm partly joking, but it wouldn't surprise me if that had been the case. Yeah, yeah. I don't know.
0: I think he should go see a play there. What do you think?
3: Yeah. Well, I mean, he seems to think that doing all these things, putting his name on all of these landmarks and, you know, the Kennedy Center and building all these eyesores in and around D.C., I think he thinks these things are going to be somehow permanent, that no one in the future will tear them all down.
0: Oh,
3: maybe
0: we will.
3: He thinks that some future Democratic president in 2029 will say, you know what, we have to move forward and not look backward and leave all that stuff up.
1: That's one of the things that I have been saying. It's screaming louder and louder and louder to me. And it's not the difference isn't between being liberal and centrist. We've talked about that throughout this election season. There are 41 days left, 42 days left in this election season, 41 days left. And we made sure that everybody knows that it is not about, you know, whether you are progressive or liberal or centrist or whatever. Mm-hmm. And most of the voters clearly don't care. That much is nice.
3: Yeah.
1: But we also need to make sure that we don't let some of the Democrats who have traditionally been involved in the past continue to get in and continue to go where they clearly want to go. If they're not willing to move things forward, my issue, this is another story for tomorrow, but Newsom, so there was a bill that
0: don't
1: was passed.
0: Don't get me started on him right now.
1: There's a bill that was passed in the California legislature that would have made sure that if somebody from another state wants to grab basically somebody who is trans for whatever reason and yank them to their state for legal things, kind of goes along the lines with the abortion thing.
0: Well, it's abortion. It's the same. Yep. It's the same thing. If people
1: and Newsom vetoed it, it's like, dude, and you know, in his past history of finding mealy mouth positions more and more, and you know, I'll invite you know before he died Charlie Kirk on my thing. It's like, dude, seriously.
0: He's not going to be president after this.
3: And once again, like Donald Trump sabotaging his own party in advance of the midterms, it seems like Gavin Newsom did this to sabotage his own chances of becoming president.
0: Because
3: what a ridiculous veto.
0: Because the veto was also like saying that abortion doctors can be extradited to other states.
1: The bill said no,
0: they can't be. And now he's vetoed a bill that said, and he was all about not extraditing people. So what the?
3: Yes. No, what will happen here is, and what is happening is if people travel to California to get an abortion or people travel to California to get gender affirming care,
1: right?
3: Those people could ostensibly be extradited back to wherever state they came from, where those things are illegal. And what this bill would have done is
0: protect them and the doctors.
3: Strip the governor of the power to be able to agree to that extradition.
1: Right.
3: And so now those people become vulnerable to being extradited back to their home state where they can be brought up on charges.
0: So I think now that you tell me that that's the reason, I think the reason is because he wants the governors to have power.
3: Yes, that's it. That was his stated reason. He was like, this strips power away from the governor of California. whoever that governor may be.
1: And I get that, but at the same time.
0: But other governors could be those people.
1: Yeah, yeah, that's why it's like, you idiot. Yeah,
3: it doesn't make any sense. It's an affront to women. It's an affront to young girls.
0: Mm-hmm. Trans
1: people, whatever California type. Mm-hmm. Yeah, no.
3: Yeah, people as well, mm-hmm, obviously.
1: Absolutely. So I'm just like.
0: No, he's going to get a lot of flack for this.
1: Oh, and he should.
0: As he should.
1: Yeah. He should.
0: This is the worst veto he's ever done.
1: He's got so much. It's an add up thing. Meanwhile, you got J.B. Pritzker out there who's like, look,
0: he's awesome.
1: Taking GLP-1s. I'm talking about it because I want other people to. Well, for him, he says it's about health and he wants people to know that not to be ashamed if you're taking it for health, which is fine.
0: Yes.
1: You know, so I like Pritzker. I like, I know that Carlos loves, Wes Moore and Wes is out there. Wes has been pushing the gerrymandering thing, which, I don't know anybody here, the updates on that thing. Have you been paying attention to that, Bob? The whole.
3: Wisconsin? Yeah, not specific here in Maryland, just a little bit.
1: Well, there's a little in Maryland thing because they're going to put it in through the Maryland legislature and they'll push it up through mm-hmm. and then the people have to vote on it, whatever.
3: I mean, the last I heard was that it's full steam ahead for the Maryland gerrymander.
1: It is. And it might get one more seat. Except remember, none of these gerrymanders are hardcore. We have been seeing in states from Texas to Florida where they thought they were going to take 5 seats in Texas. Now they're like, we might be lucky to get 2.
3: Yeah.
1: In Florida, I think they thought that they were going to take, 7 or something like that. Now they're like, we might be lucky to get 3. Mm-hmm. I mean, you know, because they screwed themselves. They dummy-mandered themselves, first of all.
0: Did.
1: So there's that. There's, mm-hmm. there's that. But then there's also like Missouri where they haven't learned the lesson, which so last night late. It had they started this stuff to go to the Supreme Court, and I think early this morning it went to the Supreme Court. And at some point, I am fairly sure that Justice Drinky McRapes-a-Lot, a.k.a. Kavanaugh, will strike it down like he did the other 2 times.
0: Mm-hmm.
1: Because he's like, look, your state Supreme Court said that you don't get to insert in the new biased gerrymandered map for the Republicans. It has to go to the people of Missouri. That's what your state law says. That's what the state Supreme Court says. And yet some of the Trumper people went to the 8th District Circuit Court. This is the 3rd time that we'll have mm-hmm. ended up in the Supreme Court. And the 3rd time likely that Kavanaugh will have to smack it down and be like, look, Missouri sent out their mail ballots on Friday. It's 5 days. Yeah, exactly. With Jody's 5 days. Exactly. 5 days. They've been sending them out every day since. For anybody who requested the mail-in ballot, you can't then say, well, you know, it's going to take us at least another week or so to redesign the ballot and then get these resent out. No, you're 41 days from you. And technically, once those ballots are sent out, the election starts. It's not a single day.
0: Exactly.
1: It's a time period. Yeah.
4: Right.
1: Thank you. Thank you. So, yeah, I just like, Jesus, man. Just it's just the dumbest.
0: It's so dumb.
1: And all for what? The more that Republicans have pushed this gerrymandering thing to try to steal seats, the more that people are pissed off at them.
0: Mm-hmm.
3: Yeah.
1: And to me, the Newsom thing of vetoing that bill is kind of the flip side of that coin mm-hmm. of going, people mm-hmm. want Democrats to stand up more.
0: Mm-hmm.
1: This is not about, you know, the power of the government. No, whatever you have to do to stand up for the people.
3: Yeah, Gavin Newsom thinks it's still February of 2025.
0: No, he thinks it's February of 1999.
3: Probably that too.
1: Yeah, exactly.
3: But I mean, remember right after the inauguration, it was like there was this conga line of people trying to bend over backwards to appease Donald Trump and to, you know, throw the trans community under a bus and to distance themselves on the Democratic side, to distance themselves from mm-hmm. the trans community.
1: And which makes no sense to me.
3: That is long gone. We are in a new paradigm now. Mm-hmm. This year, 2026, is Donald Trump, I've said this a million times, is Donald Trump entering in that second term slump? That second term curse mm-hmm. that all presidents face. Donald Trump is severely weakened. The MAGA movement severely weakened and fracturing. There is no reason whatsoever for Gavin Newsom to do this, and it's only going to drive people away from him. He is going to have a hell of a time, and people will remember.
0: Oh, I will.
3: This will not be memory hold.
0: Yeah.
3: This will be remembered when it comes to primary season.
0: Yes. Mm-hmm.
3: And, you know, look, I'm not necessarily saying that everything Gavin Newsom has done or will do is terrible.
1: No, but there's a couple of things done, but
0: this is a big one.
3: That we have to,
1: yes,
3: we have to be aware of, and we have to take into consideration when we're choosing our favorites when it comes to the Democratic primaries next year.
1: Mm-hmm. Right.
3: And the following year, obviously. And so I'm confounded. By
0: me too.
3: This choice.
1: Mm-hmm. Me too.
3: What
1: me
3: a
1: too.
3: Ridiculous. I don't know what
0: he's pro trans. He's pro gay. He's pro women. So what the F was he thinking right now?
1: Right. Yeah. Right. Yeah. And look, since it's been a couple weeks, we had a thing last week where we talked about it too, where, I was talking with Parker Malloy, mm-hmm. and I was talking with, Evan, God, I can't remember Evan's last name, about the whole question of, especially for people who are in endangered groups, like the trans community, about mm-hmm. they say, how can I, you know, when the choice is vote for a Democrat that they feel is an existential threat or, you know, vote for a Republican or don't vote at all, you know, how do you deal with it?
3: Yeah.
1: And the thing that we came to is, what Parker said, what other trans advocates have said too is, I think Charlotte said the same thing, mm-hmm. is that you vote, you go and you vote for everything you can. If you as an individual person, for whatever reason, whether it is maybe you're an immigrant and yeah, you've got your citizenship now, or maybe your spouse is, and, mm-hmm. but you know, somebody has said some things that cross the line for you on the immigration stuff that they'd be willing to be okay with some of the stuff. Each candidate, each line, you advocate that everybody should go vote, and especially go vote for Democratic priorities. Mm-hmm. Now, if there's an individual candidate that you can't vote for, that's fine that you leave that space, but you better fill in all the other spaces that you can. Everybody should do this regardless. And I just think when it comes to Newsom's next opportunity, which we all know he's going to try to run for president.
0: Of course he is.
1: That this is going to be one of those things that there are going to be way too many of us who go, dude, uh-uh.
0: I'm going to email his office.
1: You did not stand
0: today.
1: With us. Right, exactly. Uh-uh. You didn't stand with us when we need you to, so.
3: Read a goddamn website. Read a newspaper.
1: Read the room.
3: And learn the fact that we are in the age now of standing up for liberal values.
0: Thank you.
3: Standing up for what we believe in. Fearlessly. Not running away from that. You know, and I almost said the S word. Not running away from
0: those
3: values.
0: Thank you for not.
3: That's key. Yeah. Yeah.
1: No, but look, that is what we do. We stand up for our values and we stand up for each other. And so that's this.
3: Right.
1: That just pisses me off again.
0: Yeah, it does. Yeah. It's like, seriously, Gavin, you are better with women and the trans community. So what are you doing?
1: He's better at a lot of these issues. And look, the data says people who stand up for trans people, most people agree with trans rights completely.
0: I think it was the power of the governorship that he was voting against.
1: I know. Mm-hmm.
0: And you know what? Look,
1: we got more politics to talk about here.
0: Go.
1: I know. Yeah. I'm with you. Look, freshen your drink. Come right back. Bob Seska's back here on this Wednesday night. Hey. Hang on.
4: We'll be right back after we pay some bills at the politics bar.
21: The average American spent $4,200 more last year just keeping up with inflation. What did Donald Trump do? He made it worse. Much worse. Donald Trump's cabinet has a combined net worth of over $700 billion. His own family is making billions. They don't buy gas like us. They don't buy groceries. They don't check airline prices. They have their own planes. Donald Trump's private war is killing us. He doesn't care. Nobody around him cares.
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21: 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Must be nice. 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
10: From the Weatherology Weather Center, I'm meteorologist Ray Miller. Lows level off around 57 tonight under overcast skies. Winds out of the east, 8 to 15 miles an hour. High temperatures reach up to 68. Tomorrow, sunshine mixed with clouds at times. Lows level off around 56. Tomorrow night, partly cloudy skies. A mix of clouds and sunshine and dry Friday and Saturday with highs in the upper 60s. That's your latest Chicago weather update. Right now, it's 64 degrees.
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1: Last call on this Wednesday evening. It's been a busy evening. Thank you. If you missed Dawn Lewis hanging out with us earlier, I'm sorry about that. You'll be able to see her this weekend if you missed Bob Sesko. Well, he's still here. So that's a good...
3: Hello. Yes.
1: Hello, Bob. But I'm sorry I'm not Rachel, but still, hello. Look, the cool thing is if you guys miss any of the great stuff here on the show, the best thing you can do is subscribe at politicsbar.com. $6 a month gets you all the goodies, so it's kind of nice that way. 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It's at thepoliticsbar.com. As I mentioned, Bob Seska is here hanging out with Joe on this Wednesday night, which we like. We're talking about all the stuff Bob has to do to, you know, juggle stuff. Him and Kimberly for their new refrigerator. It's the extra
0: bigger refrigerator with a good view, apparently.
1: Industrial size. You're right. Commercial grade, I believe.
3: Yeah, right. fun times.
1: Look, the whole thing is you know, when you apply for a mortgage, when you apply for any of that stuff, it's not quite as invasive as maybe like an FBI background check, but it's still relatively invasive.
0: It is.
1: Mm-hmm. About, you know, everything you have to do. So you would think that if you were going to have, you know, apply for the FBI, or if you're going to do, you know, like campaign finance stuff, for example, that you would have all of your ducks in a row. Yep. And apparently, concerned troll Susan Collins seems to not have had all of her ducks in a row. And it seems to be something that a lot of people here in the D.C. area have known about for quite a while.
0: Mm-hmm.
3: Oh yes, yeah.
1: Did you see AG Allison Gill's post?
0: Yeah, from 21.
1: This was 21. This was here. Let me scroll back on my notes here because she had this May 18th of 2021. She posted.
3: Wow.
1: Yeah, she posted thread. Senator Collins helped get an $8 million Navy contract for Navitech. Then Navitech donated $150,000 to her PAC through a shell company and straw donors. Members of her staff knew about it. Bonus, Navitech guy was already indicted for bilking taxpayers out of millions in COVID relief. And he's been convicted and been serving, right? Then Sam Stein was like, oh, yeah, we were on that story when I was back at, was it Politico or wherever the hell he was before he's at where he's at now. Back in 2019, and other people are chirping up going, oh yeah, we had this in 2020, and people have known about this for years.
0: And so
1: this
0: thing Donald's is DOJ has been
1: burying it.
3: Mm-hmm. Oh yeah, for sure. Yeah. I remember straw donor, that scam is bad idea.
0: Yeah.
3: Very bad idea to arrange straw donors for campaign contributions to get around the campaign finance laws.
1: Mm-hmm. Right.
3: And if you remember Dinesh D'Souza,
1: yes,
3: went to prison because of a straw donor scam that he was working on.
1: Yes, he did.
3: So
1: yes,
3: this is well-worn territory where people have been nabbed for doing the exact same thing. And it always confounds me when people get caught and then other people think, hey, you know what? That's a great idea. Why don't I do that thing that that other guy got caught for and imprisoned for?
1: Because I'm different. I'm special. Yeah. I'm me. So I'm
0: smarter.
3: Oh, yeah. Yeah. And suffice to say, Dinesh D'Souza, I think, went to one of those country club prisons.
0: Oh, of course he did. Sure. I mean, it's definitely a white-collar crime, but...
3: Yeah, right, right.
1: But he's still an ex-con now, so, you know, and that's and that's the whole thing. Charlie has a great piece over at Esquire. We've got that linked as well, saying it's totally not sketchy at all that Trump's DOJ is giving up on public corruption cases. Mm-hmm.
3: Yeah. And what you do is, with straw donors, you line up people who haven't made any campaign contributions.
0: Ever.
3: You give them the money in order to contribute to your campaign or your candidate of choice, and then they do that, so you can, in effect, donate more money than the legal limit to a candidate or a campaign or a super PAC or whatever. And that's how straw donors work.
0: Well, super PACs don't matter. It's campaigns.
3: Oh, it's not super PACs. Okay, gotcha. Thank you.
1: Yeah. But still, it's just all this, and there's more criminality. We actually have a whole thing in corruption land today in the news on tap. under I've Got Mine FU, new financial disclosures reveal that Trump made over 1,000 stock trades just in July. We're talking like weeks ago, worth up to $270 million. The financial disclosures reveal he made tens of millions selling Amazon and Microsoft stock.
3: Yeah, and that's out of a total of how many trades did he make in the last year and a half? Something like 28,000?
0: Something like that. Yeah.
3: Trades? That was the other related news story.
0: But
3: prior
0: hey, it's
3: to
0: a blind
3: that.
0: Trust, kids. It's a blind trust. He has no idea what's happening.
1: It's a blind trust with somebody who's on crack and pressing all the buttons. 28,000. Yeah, right. No,
3: he's got a revocable trust, which means he can interfere and advise.
1: And he does.
3: And he's, you know what? He's just breaking the law out in the open. Now, I don't think he cares. I mean, we saw him the other day talking repeatedly about how he's directing money that goes out of MAGA Inc. to Republican candidates, which is a clear violation of campaign. And that's specifically a super PAC situation.
0: Yes.
3: Right. Where you're not, if you're connected to a super PAC, you're not allowed to advise that super PAC.
0: Right.
3: If you're the actual candidate or government official. That's a major violation. He's like, okay, well, come at me. You even got
1: the Inspector General. So the Inspector General investigated Treasury Secretary Bessent and said that Bessent, quote unquote, inadvertently reported at least $100,000 of J.P. Morgan stock that was his husband's.
0: He said
1: the review found no knowing violation, quote unquote, of federal ethics law. Oops. And that's the Inspector General. So, I mean, this is what Trump thinks, is that he's got enough people.
0: He does
1: Well, that's just it. He's not going to live forever. His arteries are, you know, time is undefeated. Something will happen and he will be defeated. Jody's like crossing fingers. But he will. They're not. And look, the people who are not dumb, the judges who are not dumb, the prosecutors, the inspectors general who are not dumb, they're going to do their jobs. Because they can foresee 1, 2, 3 years down the road when Donald Trump is not there for one reason or another. And they're like, I don't want to go to prison. And it's within the statute of limitations. So I think I'm pretty good. I'm going to stay within the law.
0: I think that Donnie Jr. and Eric, and not so much Ivanka, because they've been kind of smart.
1: I think they've been smart, ish. But that's,
3: I mean, other
1: like,
3: than trying to buy that island,
0: that stupid island,
3: bringing down all of Albania on their heads, or whatever.
0: I know, but other than that, they've been smart-ish in this country. I'm going to go with that.
1: Yes, that's a good qualifier. Yes.
0: And so is Barron, who made. How many 20-year-olds do you know that made $150 million?
1: That's insane. That's insane.
0: I don't know
1: any. It's got to be corrupt as hell.
0: Of course it is.
1: It's
0: got to
1: be corrupt as hell.
3: I mean, when I was 20 years old, I could eat an entire large pizza in under 5 minutes. Mm-hmm. I mean, that was what I mean. But Barron is a millionaire, billionaire?
0: Hundred millionaire. Yeah. $150 million.
3: Oh,
0: dollars.
3: God, yes.
0: Yeah, so he's like, he's not doing anything. I think it's his mom and Donald are giving him the reasons for it, and he's just the patsy.
1: Well,
0: I'm going to go
1: with
0: he's the patsy for that.
2: I'm sure that Melania is watching over him. It seems to be that she's that's become her thing, is making sure that he's taken care of the way that
0: she wants.
2: Right. But I don't know.
0: I mean, if I just had 1% of his money, I'd be fine.
2: Okay. I'll take that.
3: When I was 20 years old, I made $4 an hour working for Sam Goody at Springfield Mall in Franconia, Virginia.
0: I was just looking. My parents pay for my tuition at college. You know what I mean?
2: I'm trying to think. What was I doing when I was 20? I'm trying to remember.
0: I was watching A Different World at 20.
2: I was, yes, this is true, too. I was watching I was applying for college. I was working at... I think I might have been working at Kawasaki on the line.
0: See?
2: And I was working at a tele-services kind of a thing, whatever, you know.
0: And my parents were well off, by the way, very well off, but nobody was making $150 million for a 20-year-old.
2: No. No. Or even a corresponding amount for, back then.
0: $1 million at that point.
2: Right. No. Mm-hmm. Yeah,
0: I would like $1 million now, please.
2: All of that is so corrupt. And of course, it all ties back to the whole Susan Collins thing with her. And that, I mean, that whole thing with her is just so, I am very hopeful that
0: will
2: help take her down.
0: I think she's going to lose because of this.
2: Well, look, Democrats, I mean, this blue
3: wave
2: is.
3: She's going to lose without it. I mean, prior to this coming out.
0: Yeah, she's always good at the comeback. So never discount her.
2: And Troy is doing pretty good. Troy is doing pretty good now. But I think, I think this will put a nice big old nail in her coffin. Because I think Mainers will be like, hell no.
0: Mainers are going to wake up to her?
2: Well, especially since she's been doing it since before the last time that she got elected. They'll be like, wait a minute, you did what for how long?
0: Yeah.
2: Yeah.
0: This is big for her.
2: Yeah. Which, look, I'm glad.
0: Esmeralda.
2: I am excited about all the great polling and the great things that are happening for Democrats. But as you say, Bob, don't get happy.
3: Don't get happy. There it is.
2: People
3: Jody's
2: need to
3: not
2: sure.
3: happy.
2: Look, the new YouGov poll came out today. Democrats now hold a 14-point lead among likely
0: That's
2: voters.
3: Once again, we're in 2006 range there with that.
2: Right.
3: 2006,
2: right.
3: Enormous year for Democrats.
2: 2008, right. Strength in numbers, Verisite poll. Democrats lead the House vote by 10 with likely voters. Trump's approval hits a new low in their poll of 33. He hit in one earlier this week. 29. Sabato's crystal ball moved 3 Senate and 4 governor's races in Democrats' favor. Fox, we had the Fox polling stuff yesterday. Jeff Tatarloff, by the way, will be back. She
0: on
2: could
0: Tuesday.
2: Not make it yesterday. Tuesday of next. But they moved 15 House races all in the direction of Democrats yesterday. Mm-hmm. 42 Incredible. Days yesterday until the election, 41 now, and they're moving massive amounts of races, House, Senate, and governor's races.
0: The governors make more of a difference, by the way.
2: All make a difference.
3: The Cook political report, Charlie Cook.
2: Yes.
3: I always want to say Charlie Kirk, but not Charlie Kirk. Charlie Cook was saying that the prospect for Republicans is in one of three categories. Bad, really bad, and truly horrible. And right now, on the Senate side, it's really bad for Republicans.
0: Mm-hmm.
3: Again, I go back to my ongoing theory.
0: I wanted 62. I just want 62.
2: It's moving yeah. from really bad towards absolutely terrible, as you say. Mm-hmm. Which it's moving in that direction, which I'm like, go.
3: And 40 days is a lot of runway for Donald to continue to make things worse for him and his party.
2: Well, and yesterday, J.V., Vance out there saying, $750,000 people, we're taking away your
0: healthcare.
2: ACA mm-hmm. health care. Because you hadn't used it in the last year. So instead of asking you or, anything, we're just going to take it away. So screw ridiculous. You. And if you accidentally estimated your income wrong because maybe mm-hmm. you got a new album or something cover that you hadn't expected to draw, Mr. Seska, they're like, no, screw that. You estimated wrong. So instead of, trying to fix it, we're just going to take your health care away.
0: Yeah, that's not a good thing.
2: 40 days until the election and you got Vance out there telling people, yes, this is what Republicans do.
3: Mm-hmm. Mention whatsoever, by the way, from Dr. Oz of whether they're examining that these alleged fraudsters actually paid their premiums.
0: Thank you.
2: Right.
3: I didn't see anything from Dr. Oz mentioning that
0: at
3: all.
0: Not even a little bit.
3: Tell. Yeah.
2: Yeah. We will all continue to be a little bit more stressed out about the politics than we need to be. But this is why we do things like sometimes.
0: This is why we drink.
2: Well, this is true, too. And also why we watch and listen to Trek Politics with you and Mary Trump. You guys have out, the second half of the first of the original Star Trek movie. I know you guys.
3: Yeah, we're starting Wrath of Khan.
0: Ooh.
3: This weekend. Yes.
0: Okay, that should be good. I saw a really funny thing with an old... forget.
2: Tell me after we wrap this up here because we only got like 10 seconds.
0: Funny. Chaka Khan.
2: I know. Bob, we will see you back here at the bar next week. Tomorrow, Thursday, John Fugelsang will be here. So we'll see you guys tomorrow night here at the Politics Bar.
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30: AP News, I'm Ben Thomas. Chinese President Xi Jinping arrived in Washington Wednesday, where he was met plainside by President Trump.
31: One of his motivations for coming here is
30: Bonnie Lin at the Center for Strategic and International Studies.
31: To be able to engage with President Trump. Encourage President Trump to, in some ways, rein in what he believes to be hawks within the Trump administration.
30: Treasury Secretary Scott Bessent says the two leaders will extend a trade truce that had been set to expire in November to January. At the UN, Iran's president delivered a defiant response to President Trump's General Assembly speech.
32: President Trump said he has to make a big decision. Does he make a deal with Iran?
33: Or do I annihilate
4: the Islamic Republic.
32: Today, Iran's Masoud Pezeshkian told the General Assembly the president called Iranians terrorists, but through an interpreter insisted they're the victims of terrorism through cowardly American attacks.
5: We have only defended ourselves. We are not terrorists.
32: It was striking, a foreign leader addressing the UN while his nation's at war with the host country and accusing it of violating international law. Secretary of State Marco Rubio brushed that off.
7: I don't know what standing Iran has to lecture anyone on human rights or the international system when they habitually violate it.
32: Sagar Meghani, Washington.
8: When someone gives Russia more money through trade, they give this war more time.
30: Ukrainian President Volodymyr Zelensky also addressed the General Assembly, urging world leaders to choke off Russia's revenues.
8: That is exactly why we insist on limiting trade with the aggressor and why we are burning Russia's revenues ourselves.
30: And the heads of major artificial intelligence companies called on the UN Security Council for help controlling AI. This is AP News. An extraordinary talent show in Los Angeles. Donna Warder has the story.
9: They came with their voices. 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Liddell Handy has been on Skid Row since 2016.
10: I found myself in a situation here on Skid Row where I was almost depressed and on drugs and going through all kind of stuff like that. 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
24: 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And on the Minocqua Brewing Company Time Substack page. Hello, Wisconsin. It is the Matt McNeil Show for your Wednesday. That means one Jeff McGillicuddy Stein will be joining us here in about a half an hour to basically, it's Stein. Patrick is here with us today. How are we today, Patrick?
0: Doing pretty well. How's Wednesday?
24: I am a little off, and you know why, because you get your flu shot and everything, right? Usually you do. I went up. Remember last week we had Dr. Joe on, and he said, get your flu and COVID shot. So today I went and got my flu and COVID shot, and it was pretty good because, I mean, first of all, I want to thank the person that gave me the shot, that they weren't Helga the javelin thrower. Oh, I'll never forget that one. That was at the VA one time. I got it at the VA, and she's like getting ready for a running start. I'm like, what are you doing? Ah! She got triple 20, man. That's how you win. That's how you win 501. I get it done. Okay, Kate, can I just say this? Stop listening to idiots, okay? Just, I don't know how else I can say it. We used to die of all this stuff all the time. Go to a cemetery that dates back to like the 1880s, 1890s, and go look at the horror show, which are the family graves, where it's mom and dad, but you look down the row and there's seven or eight kids that didn't make it past 6 years old because they all died of preventable diseases. Things we vaccinate for today. But because some moron tells you to run gravel through your hair and eat the junk off a 3-day-old roadkill bear because that's good eating. You idiots, you morons want to ignore the reality of the world and say, there's a vast conspiracy to make us live longer and healthier. How dare they? Get vaccinated. I got my flu shot. I got a COVID shot. Get up to date because they want to, trust me when I say this, Robert F. Kennedy Jr., Dr. Oz, all these harpies that are out there saying vaccines are bad. You know what they're trying to do? They're trying to get you to buy the $500 September crystal that will ward off spirits and tuberculosis. No, don't be listening to them. They're in it for money. They are not. Are there some things that are good to have as part of an overall healthy scheme? Sure, I think yoga is a great thing. Eating healthy is a good thing. But this idea that, you know, you have to, you know, rub your naked body against a sapling tree out in Utah and that's how you get rid of the rickets, you know, these people are frauds. They are the same thing as the guys that used to go town to town to sell their fix-it-all concoctions that were pretty much all cocaine and liquor. And yes, for a few minutes at least, you forgot your wares, but I mean, eventually you sobered up. Get vaccinated. For goodness sakes, I do not want you dead. I do not want you sick. I do not want you going bankrupt due to health care bills. How is this? How am I? You know, I found this thing where I smell this incense and I can feel the cancer staying away from me. No, it doesn't work that way. And no, cancer you can't get vaccinated for. Hopefully at some point in the future we might have something about that. But you know what I'm going to do is I'm not going to be one of these jackasses who sit there and say, vaccines are horrible, vaccines are horrible. Oh, there's a vaccine for cancer? Well, that one's okay. I'll get that one. You're just stupid. And we should be able to sue you if you're not going to look out for the common healthcare good of all fellow mankind. Now, once again, there are people with immune problems, people that are going through cancer treatments. They might not be able to get vaccinated. I completely understand that. There are people who have legitimate religious reasons why they don't. Fine. But it's these new age idiots, morons, fools that basically sit there. Oh, this is. And look who you are. Look who you are listening to. RFK Jr., Brainworm McGee. Let me share with you a story before I get into what this guy is trying to do in Pennsylvania right now. So a few years ago, I turned on, I think it was Netflix, had the Flat Earth documentary, which was a bunch of people who are flat earthers. Patrick, did you ever see the Flat Earther one?
0: I did, yeah.
24: Oh my God, was that crazy? Just the way that no matter what they saw, they were never going to not believe what they wanted to believe. And in this video, there is this stretch of land, I don't can't remember what it was, I think it was in California, where it's flat. It is basically completely and totally flat for a long distance. And with scientific equipment, you can actually see on this one stretch the curve of the Earth. It's not a surprise. I mean, when the reason why people used to think ships went over a waterfall back before they understood the planet was round was because they would look in harbor and a ship sailing out towards the west would suddenly, all of a sudden, you wouldn't see the vessel itself. You'd only see the mast, and all of a sudden, you'd only see the crow's nest, and it would be way off in the distance. It was going down because it was actually going around the curve of the Earth. Well, that curve.

us the complete opposite. Do you know how freaking delusional of a human being you have to be to have irrefutable proof that you yourself have done, and it comes up and you sit there and say, who came up with that? Exactly. Well, that is right now Brainworm McGee, RFK Jr. That is him right now, because we are having the worst measles outbreak in a generation right now. Well over a generation, decades since we've had this many cases of measles. And the reason why is because you have an idiot in the White House who sits there and says, measles is not a problem. Now let me go drink some more milk in a sauna with Kid Rock. You know, and you're like, okay, can stop that right there. If you said to me, hey, my doctor is going to be with you in a moment. Right now, he's in a sauna with Kid Rock drinking whole milk, raw milk. I would grab my stuff and I would leave. Just that alone would make me question the sanity of the individual. Shirt, no shirt, but jeans on in the sauna with the milk and Kid Rock? Well, no. Ugh. So Pennsylvania is the current, epicenter of the measles outbreak. It's reached basically it's over 800 cases now, up 25 from the total reported on Friday, according to Reuters and the State Department of Health. CBS Philadelphia also reported the update, noting the Commonwealth is closing in on the milestone of 800 cases. The worst the country has seen in decades. The Department of Health confirmed 155 hospitalized measles patients on Monday, up from 150. Lancaster County has remained the hardest hit part of the state throughout the outbreak. South Philadelphia residents have already been touched by the broader spread. Health officials issued a measles exposure warning for travelers passing through Philadelphia International Airport and a separate exposure notice covering CHOP Civic Center Camp. Wow. Pennsylvania has reported 4 measles-associated deaths this year, according to the city of State Pennsylvania. 2 Lancaster County infants have died in August. An 18-year-old man from Mifflin County died from rare neurological complication of the virus, and a 40-year-old woman from Jefferson County also died from measles-related complications, both confirmed by county coroners. Now, once again, I want to say this. These 4 people have died of measles. It's measles. And I'll make sure, let me back up one quick step here. RFK Jr. has made it known to everybody that he's an idiot, because he thinks that if we stopped all the vaccinations today, and we just let everything there, that this is somehow going to be, he'll concede a lot of people will get sick and die, but the people that don't will be basically superheroes, that they'll evolve into strange new mutant powers. He honestly thinks this, this is like a superhero origin story for some. What the moron dolt doesn't want to understand is the history of this planet is filled with species who were completely and totally wiped out by diseases. Completely. And he wants to basically hope, and he talks about this with bird flu, he talks about this other things. We'll get super birds if we let the bird flu run free, or you could wipe out the entire bird population. It's one of the two. And it's more than likely the other one, because we actually have evidence of that sort of thing happening. The director of the Health and Human Services Department is apparently going to war with county coroners in Pennsylvania who have dared, basically describe these deaths accurately as dying from measles. And this is RFK Jr.'s flat earth awakening moment. He has the point where it's, oh my God, yeah, I guess the MMR vaccine is important and it does stop. We're having a bad outbreak and it's all because I've basically been telling people not to get vaccinated. Boy, I should change my tune. He could do that, but instead he's looking at the undeniable proof that he's a failure in front of his own damn eyes. And he's saying, well, we need to stop the coroners from reporting the deaths accurately. That person died of a hangnail. Now, where is that piece of deer junk I found on the side of the road? That will stave off the diphtheria?

0: He is an absolute disgrace of a human being and a moron. He really is. And get vaccinated. I got vaccinated. You want to get vaccinated. Once again, I don't want you dead. I don't want you sick. And I do not want you bankrupt from healthcare costs, unlike RFK Jr. It is the Matt McNeil Show.
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0: 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And in Phoenix, Mesa, Arizona, 1510 AM, KFNN, it is the Matt McNeil Show on your Wednesday. Once again, Stein here in about 13 minutes or so. Let's go to Operation Cluster F, our daily update here on the Iran war, because there's an interesting thing that I've actually become convinced of, because if you look at the oil markets, now there are two main oil markets. Oil market number one is the WTI, the West Texas oil market, okay? And that is, so that's kind of the U.S.-based one. Then there's the Brent crude, which is pretty much the rest of the world. And if you look at them, and I'm looking at the numbers, the closing numbers today, the price of oil was up dramatically again today. And as a matter of fact, Brent crude was up, let's see here, a total of $4.33, so it's $103.58. But the U.S. oil, the West Texas guys, they're basically $11 cheaper. And what I think is going on is the West Texas guys are getting their news from this American news media, which is just not reporting the truth about what is going on, while the Brent crude guys are getting the truth about what is really going on in the Persian Gulf. And I'll give you a great example of this. The Saudis have already told the European refineries that were supposed to be getting crude oil from Saudi Arabia in October that they're not going to be able to get that to them, that the pipeline across the Arabian Peninsula to the Red Sea, which was how they were transporting that oil, has been taken out by the Houthis down in Yemen. That is, in the United States, what was the narrative? Oh, 2 or 3 days. In 2 or 3 days, it'll be back up and running. No, the Saudis have basically admitted it's not going to be running at any sort of level of capacity as it was for months because the Houthis did that much damage. So when you look through the rose-colored, White House is telling us, oh, this is no big deal, glasses, Well, it looks like things are going to be back to normal tomorrow. Henceforth, the West Texas guys are not nearly as worried as the Brent crude guys, who are hearing from the refineries in Europe who are saying, yeah, we're not going to have gas. We're not going to have petrol here for months. And as a matter of fact, there are people who are starting to talk about Brent could be up to $150 a barrel here fairly quickly because they're running out in Europe. And it will be interesting to see how long the West Texas guys will try to stay this low, because this is, and don't mistake this, the West Texas oil executives, they're basically trying their hardest to keep these oil prices down to help Trump. If this was a Democratic president, those oil prices would be well over $120, $130 a barrel right now. Absolutely. They are, because they get government subsidies, they're eating some of the cost, which they're going to get paid for, back for anyway, and doing their best to keep these prices low, but it's not working that much. So I wanted to point that out because that was one of the first things I keep noticing. It's like, why is there this difference here? And I think there's a lot of it. The West Texas guys are just not getting the full picture as opposed to the Brent crude guys are. Iran's president turned the tables on Trump, describing the U.S. as a true bully and terrorist of the Middle East while insisting that Iran had always shown a commitment to the negotiating table. In a defiant speech at the U.N. General Assembly today in New York, his first since the U.S.-Israel launched an all-out war on Iran, the president reportedly vowed that Tehran would never bend the knee to the United States. But he balanced defiance with a willingness to talk, saying, "We must understand by President Trump and those who seek to bully us that we are ready for dialogue and diplomacy and negotiations, but without the language of force." On Tuesday, the president had told the UN he was weighing whether to annihilate Iran, which doesn't sound too PC, but went on to hail renewed talks between Tehran and Washington's negotiators as they were going on. A surprise three-hour meeting between Iran's foreign minister and the U.S. special envoy Steve Witkoff on the sidelines of the assembly on the same day was regarded as constructive by both sides. Basically, though, Iran explained exactly what this was. Qatar negotiated the two, and it's not quite clear if they actually met face-to-face or Qatar acted as a go-between between the two of them. But the Iranians basically, and I'll get to this here, they basically reiterated that they are not going, they want to see these concessions before they will agree to peace. Rubio told reporters now, and we pointed out yesterday, Rubio seems to have been completely and totally left out of the whole Witkoff thing. He told reporters in New York the U.S. president has a number of options, including military options. So they are not serious people. As a matter of fact, I think what Iran did today at the U.N. was basically say, we're the ones that are trying to negotiate peace. They're the ones who are basically not wanting to get peace. He can scream peace all he likes, but just listen to Trump's speech. And I'll talk to Stein about that when we come back here in just a little bit. But yeah, just listen to Trump's speech yesterday. The secretary of the Iran Supreme National Security Council said the U.S. will be forced to respect Iran and warns the Strait of Hormuz will not be reopened until Tehran's conditions are met. Iran's new diplomacy will not return to the past. We'll force Americans to respect the rights of the Iranian nation and act according to the conveyed conditions. Otherwise, the Strait of Hormuz will not be open enough with negotiations. Take action. So basically, they're saying, and just to get the Strait open, the United States has to unblockade all their ports, period. That's not going, the United States is not going to do that. I mean, he might do it. He might say, I'm going to do it. But when it comes down to 7 days of them pulling the boats away, they're not going to do it. And the Strait's going to stay closed. The U.S. was given a 5-day deadline by the security chief to meet Tehran's conditions for opening the Strait of Hormuz. He also warned that Iran will block flights belonging to neighboring countries that cooperate with the U.S. The Houthi military officials say a group will not hesitate to attack U.S. interests in the Middle East if Washington enters Yemen's conflict in support of Saudi Arabia. And that's a whole thing we've been talking about, that the Houthis basically control the western part of the country of Yemen, which is the Red Sea part, which is a problem. It borders Saudi Arabia. The Houthis and the Saudis do not like each other. And then there's Yemen, which is trying to put together some sort of smoke and mirrors government, and it's not really working. It's who doesn't want a southern front? Same war, different location. Iran's military on Wednesday described the president's threats to annihilate Tehran as a sign of strategic desperation. Agreed. Warning the country stands ready to inflict strikes more crushing than earlier, which, again, the Iranians actually did hit us relatively hard in those first few days of the war. The combative message, which was carried by Iran's semi-official news agency, accused Trump of trying to use the United Nations podium to justify his aggression. So, yeah, there's that. The proposal laid out concrete details aimed at restoring traffic through the Strait of Hormuz, which carried about a fifth of the global oil and gas shipments before the war, reviving fragile hopes of a diplomatic off-ramp to the seven-month war. But once again, we've had this before. The problem isn't necessarily Iran, it's Trump. He agrees to these deals and these standards and then basically immediately double crosses Iran and then acts like, why aren't they wanting peace? Exactly. Strait of Hormuz tracker, our number of ships today is one. One ship going through the Strait of Hormuz. One was 130. Today it's one. A slight improvement on diesel prices, a slight, before anyone gets their hopes up too high, we're only talking about it going from, it's basically, 0.6 cents cheaper, 0.6. So it's not there. Unleaded down as well, but once again, that's only down 0.4 or 0.04. We'll take a break. It's time when we come back. It's the Matt McNeil Show.
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8: From the Weatherology Weather Center, I'm staff meteorologist Laura Lockwood. Cloudy skies expected tonight with a low of 57. Easterly winds 8 to 15 miles per hour. Partly cloudy tomorrow, 68. Lows level off around 56 tomorrow night. A mix of clouds and sunshine and dry Friday and Saturday with highs in the upper 60s. A peek at the extended shows, 68 Sunday, 70 Monday, and 73 on Tuesday. That's your latest Chicago weather update. Right now, 65.
9: This is Richard Chu with Something to Chew On. Is Donald Trump a Russian asset? Inquiring minds want to know, or at least progressive Americans do. If you listen to critics and intelligence officials, there are several items that lead one to believe that Donald's systematic destruction of American norms and desire to tear down much of what has made America actually great is a planned effort. You could also give thought to what Nikita Khrushchev said in the 60s would be the way to tear down the United States, from within, without firing a shot. Well, the person with the gun is Donald Trump. His praise for Putin, skepticism of NATO, deals with oligarchs, business ambitions in Russia, and dismissal of U.S. intelligence would give credence to what Democrats have been saying for nearly a decade. All roads lead to Russia.
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0: Jeff Stein's our national and presidential expert, noted author. Find his books at your favorite book retailer. The Iowa Politics Report and the Iowa Business Report come to us from KXEL, Cedar Falls, Waterloo, where Jeff is kind enough to join us today. Hi, Jeff.
1: Matthew, is it Wednesday already again?
0: It is. Oh, boy. We have a lot to get to. Okay, I want to first actually start with something that's kind of on the side note. Did you see the video footage from the French television channel of the meeting that with their president and Trump?
1: No.
0: All right.
1: Is this one where the French president was like, I don't have time for this aggravation?
0: Well, no, it's not that. It was just some meeting at one of the UN rooms, and there's a couch there. And Trump basically has to put a pillow down on the couch so he can sit down and all this stuff. And it's one of those things, and it just every once in a while, because we just don't realize how controlled the images of Trump are in this country, how much they're airbrushed and all these things, and how they're controlled and stuff. But every once in a while, especially these foreign media outlets, they don't get the memo and they'll release stuff. I remember when the Ukrainian media posted some images of Trump and he said, he looks horrible. And here the French guy does it too. And it's like, oh my God. It's like, is he going to make it through this meeting on the fluffy pillow couch? I mean, it looks like it's taking every bit of ounce out of him. And I just don't, it is hard when you see that and you realize that's when you see Trump for who he is and what he really is, as in regards to his health, it's being so hidden from us as a people.
1: I have no insight as to his health or lack of health. Are you suggesting that the new pool feed from Real America's Voice is not showing us everything, Matthew?
0: Oh, of course. Have you seen some of the images, like AP guys and you, these guys, as photographers, will take the picture and they have to submit them to the White House, and they'll show the before picture and then the after picture after the White House has airbrushed the living daylights out of it. I mean, it makes it feel like it's that Arrested Development episode where Job basically says, I've been trying to lower the age of my mother on her ID so much that I have to describe her as albino. It's kind of one of those things. There's so much airbrushing going on with him. You just don't see the fact that this guy does not look healthy at all. I mean,
1: the one thing is, you know, he is out an awful lot, right? I mean, whether he's at the desk at the Oval, whether he's making a speech here or a rally there, he's out there an awful lot.
0: Yeah.
1: And so you would think that at some point, if it is a severe enough issue, you can't hide it forever. So if he's up there, you know, doing a 2-hour shtick at a rally, I mean, one of these days it's gonna come out,
0: did you see him at the end of the rally in Dallas? I mean, he looked like the makeup was starting to wear off. I mean, it was really kind of the sweat and it wasn't looking good. And he came on the stage. I mean, he looked like a guy wearing a ton of pancake makeup coming off the stage. I mean, they have these very curated moments, like the when he's, you know, that Oval Office desk sleeps three. You know, he can sit there and, you know, and they get him prepped and he just, you know, he doesn't really move that much and he's not doing that much. They have very specific camera angles to this. It's every once in a while, seriously, go take a look at the foreign media. Every once in a while, it gets a picture of this guy and you're like, oh my God, is he going to make it? And you just don't realize it is the worst job on the planet. Being president of the United States, take a look at Obama from when he went into office until he left. Take a look at Joe Biden aged dramatically. George W. Bush aged dramatically. Every one of them just ages because it is one of the toughest jobs. And even a guy like him who's not really, you know, not doing as much of the job, I think, as other people have, it still is the weight of that position just ages you. And it shows when he's not being basically covered in a very specific light.
1: 80 years old. Okay, so let's just start with that. And I don't try to do ageism because I got far fewer grains in the top of the hourglass than the bottom myself. Mm-hmm. 80 years old. I mean, the desire for people who aren't collecting Social Security to be running the country might not be a bad plan. I mean, I was talking to a business owner the other day, and they were lamenting the fact that the people in this area were all in their 60s. It's like, we got to get some younger people. I thought, well, don't go to Washington.
0: Well, I heard your senator singing about another run.
1: Well, the minute you say you're not running, you're irrelevant, right? And so just because you've turned 93 doesn't... I don't know. I can't even finish the sentence. I mean, I you know, he's better at 93 than I am at 63, but that's still not the point.
0: Oh, I do not agree with that anymore. I mean, it's like, I think it's once again, I think there's a lot of smoke and mirrors, especially with some of these older guys. And that's the problem with Mitch McConnell, is they can't hide it anymore. I mean, he really is truly incapacitated. And it's, you know, they I guess the one thing I will say is this: for a news media in this country that gleefully and enjoyed running Joe Biden out of the presidential election in 2024 because he was too old at 79 at that point. Mm-hmm. You know, for them, the fact that they don't say anything. And I mean, take a look at the speech at the UN yesterday. That was a rambling. I mean, he followed the teleprompter somewhat, but still at, you know, he reminds me at times of, if you've ever gone, and you probably have done this, you've covered enough news and stuff over your years. You go to a school meeting, a city meeting, a church meeting, you're there, and then somebody stands up and starts talking, and it's like, oh my God, that person's drunk. And they're talking, and they're a drunk person talking. And everyone just kind of sits there and stares. No one's really clapping, but they think that they're giving, you know, the Lincoln Douglas debates. That's Trump. He is the kind of the equivalent of the drunk guy standing up at the school board meeting. And everyone realizing, what do we do here?
1: Well, I don't know that there has been a degradation markedly over the last 5 years, let's say, because I'm not suggesting we started at a high point. That's what I'm saying is that, and again, in terms of, well, look, who's the one choking now? Those of you got me on
0: that
1: video feed.
0: You got me. You set me up. You reeled me in. I've been on that lure. Nicely done, my friend.
1: Well, it's Minnesota. A lot of lakes there for fishing. But again, we have elected these people. This is one of the things that it's a broad statement, but I'm really tired of, you know, the citizens whine and moan that we don't have good choices. Well, then vote in a primary. Mm. You know,
0: well, I mean, my point is not so much. You're right. Whoever wins these elections. But my point is, mm-hmm. Where is the news media and the fair coverage?
1: It's not.
0: Exactly.
1: It's not.
0: Exactly.
1: There are narratives out there on all sides. And, you know, it's the problem that I have with the quote unquote media. And I'm not talking one side. It's all crap. I mean, you can't get up there. I'm going to pick on CNN for just 1 second. You can't get up there and saying we're going to boycott covering the White House and then be standing in a tent in the White House driveway today. I mean,
0: I love that. Okay. Years ago, yes. And you're going to love this story. So when I was living out in Rhode Island, the Hartford Whalers, remember the old NHL team?
1: Sure.
0: They apparently, the Hartford newspaper, they threw the guy that was, he did the newspaper and he did the TV station. And they threw him out of the Hartford arena because he kept complaining about the fact that how much the Hartford Whalers stunk. And so the guy was doing rage hits outside of the Hartford Whalers arena on the public sidewalk. And it was one of the best things I've ever seen in my life because I don't have any problem with that. I personally think that they shouldn't do that. They should just show, you know, a running screenshot of random gas station, you know, marquees across the country showing the gas prices and say, okay, Donald Trump's talking right now. Let's take a look at what the gas prices are coast to coast and then just let it go.
1: Yeah, well, the thing is, don't stand up there. I mean, it would be like you saying, what's your favorite food at the moment? Steep dish pizza still, right?
0: No, I'm good with a good steak if I can find one that doesn't basically cost me a kidney.
1: Which is probably good because we eat too many. But all right, let's go with the pizza. You know, okay. If Matt McNeil says, I'm never going to eat deep dish pizza again, and then we see a picture on Blue Sky of him filling his pie hole with a pie, it's like, no, don't make a big stand and then welch on it. That's the main thing. To your point, yeah, just say, normally we would be reporting from the White House, but we're not allowed in, so... please enjoy this musical interlude with The strolling marquee of diesel at six. What did I tell you last week? I told you 650, yes. And now it's close to seven.
0: It
1: Hello.
0: Is. It's here. We have. We'll show you a stock footage of a farmer walking away from his now empty tanked tractor, trying to find where he can find some gas.
1: Here we're going to show you a Tom and Jerry cartoon with subtitles that would analogize what we think is happening. Now that would be classic. That would be great.
0: What was your thought of the UN speech? Because it was, you do have the bravado and stuff like that, and that comes in any one of these speeches. There always is this and that. But this whole thing of, I want peace, but I will annihilate them and I'll drive them to the gates of hell myself. I mean, at that point, no one in that room is taking him seriously. I mean, he is the drunk guy at the school board meeting. I mean, that's really what it was.
1: I think it was actually August. I said, put up or shut up.
0: Yeah.
1: There's time. I mean, at this point, get it over with. However you're going to get it over with. Walk away, bomb them into the Stone Age, whatever threat you're using. Just do it. And because, again, that's not an audience. What's the point of a speech at the UN? Is it to convince the delegates that you're right? No. If it is to try to get great news coverage, ain't going to happen, because they're going to focus on the delegations that get up and walk out. The U.S. delegation got up and walked out
0: today. Yeah.
1: Okay. So the whole thing is pointless, because there's no upside to any of it. And so what did I think of the speech? Okay, whatever. Because it was all predictable. It's all the same threats that nobody is believing. Because when you've made too many threats,
0: Well, it's the
1: Jordan. And then when you say publicly, well, help me make my decision. What should I do? Should I continue economic sanctions? Should I bomb them? You tell me. Is there going to be like a 900 number to call in and vote? Notice I said 900 number, not 800 number. Yeah. Because you pay for the 900 numbers, I'm told.
0: Well, and there is a... He went up there thinking it was like Jordan's Hall of Fame speech, where he's like, let me tell you all the people I want to go after now who I've always had a grudge against. And, it's like there is just no seriousness to him. And which is interesting, because now he has this meeting with Xi coming up tomorrow. And, you and I both know we desperately need the Chinese to start buying American ag products. They had said they're going to get 25. I think they're at 13. They haven't touched the 17 million of auxiliary products beyond soybeans. We desperately need to do this. You know, you're Xi. The rest of the world's like, can you believe that guy? Who do you think is going to – I just don't see him being really someone that's going to give a lot of concessions to the United States at this point.
1: No, of course not. Well, and here's the thing. The last time they had talks,
0: yeah,
1: right? Big promises. We're going to buy, and you rattled off the numbers quite accurately. We're going to buy this, and we're going to do that, and everybody went, yay! Nobody's followed up to see, did you live up to the initial promises? I think they're close with regard to soybeans. But are they?
0: No, they're not.
1: Close
0: they're
1: with 13. Regard to anything else,
0: I've kept track of this. They're at 13 with soybeans, and there are a lot of people in the ag industry who are like, when are the rest of the orders coming in? And their problem is there are no boats to get the stuff over to China right now, and that's a big problem.
1: But again, to your point, that's as close as they have come, right? Because where's the beef? Where's the E15? Where's all of the other stuff? I can promise to buy everything, but until I actually start taking delivery and start exchanging money, promise the moon again. Why don't you, at the same time we're talking about the moon, and, is it what, green cheese? Is that what the moon is? I can't remember the nursery rhyme. Yeah, sure, buy that too, because it's all a storybook at this point.
0: I do want to remind you one thing. When he came back, the United States came back, the trade representatives came back and said they were going to buy all this stuff. The Chinese never confirmed any of those numbers. And that was one of the things which I said, that's not a good sign. Jeff Stein joining us. We'll take a break. Come on back. It is the Matt McNeil Show.
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0: 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It is the Matt McNeil Show. Jeff Stein, kind enough to join us. Apparently, Trump is thinking about adding his name to Ford's Theater, where Lincoln was assassinated, because he is just this is the most egotistical driven human being on the planet that's ever existed on the planet. And just the fact that, I mean, why? I get you're terrified of the MAGA people, because still, no matter what, you know, Donald Trump could basically murder their entire family and they'd still vote for him. I get it. That's just that they're terrified of that side of the party. But God, at what point do you realize that this just sounds like – it sounds like onion headlines, and you're going along with it?
1: Donald J. Trump presents the Ford's Theater where – see where Lincoln was killed. You know, and then you start charging admission to look over the velvet rope. I don't know. I mean, I here's the
0: – there is – but you just – the way you said that, there is an Atlantic City quality to all this, isn't there?
1: And how did the casino go there?
0: Oh, yeah, fantastic. Because only an idiot would have a casino fail.
1: You got to try. You got to really try hard. There was something that was posted. I think he posted on Truth Social ripping CNN for showing up at the United Nations after saying they were going to boycott him. Whatever. Okay. And someone who reposted it put the comment, "Yeah, no problem with focusing on a winning message for Republicans in November." See, and this is the point of it, and I didn't set that up very well, but the point of it is, if you've got a message that you want to hone in on so that you can carry a team to victory, you keep honing in on that message. You focus on that message. You and I talked during the first Trump administration. Administrations from the beginning of time, rightly or wrongly, the press side says, okay, this week is manufacturing week, and each day we have a different message and we're staying on message, and this is what we're setting up. And they would do that because the people working in Trump 1.0 thought that's what you should do. And whatever they had planned, he would blow up by 6 a.m. by tweeting something that everybody then focused on, right? As opposed to the message that was crafted. And it's the same thing now of you can't go and say, pretend I'm on the ballot and vote for me. And then in another context say, well, you know, I don't really care about the election.
0: Yeah.
1: I mean, you're giving your candidates nothing to grab onto. Now, months ago, you said on this very same radio program, at what point are the Republicans going to cut bait? Mm-hmm. Just they're gone, right? Okay, look at my little state of Iowa. J.D. Vance comes to the Omaha Council Bluffs area so he can straddle two states. You've got an open seat for U.S. Senate, a sitting member of Congress running as a Republican. She had scheduling conflicts and could not attend the event. Wow. And then the next day called for an end in the war.
0: Yep.
1: Okay. While at the same time, never mentioning in the ads that she's running that she's a Republican, but instead talking about being a bipartisan problem solver. All right. Okay. Well, you know, that's what I'm saying.
0: It's Halloween. Get your costumes on.
1: Well, and then, as we may have mentioned this last week, I apologize if it's redundant. Two members of the Iowa congressional delegation voted for the War Powers Act.
0: Yes.
1: Last week. Both of them. Veterans. And their statements are very clear because I've talked to each of them with the microphone. Not like I'm private conversations like you and I have that nobody needs to know about. Where they're saying, okay, I've served and there needs to be a plan. That's what I'm saying. Well, it is convenient you're saying it 45 days before an election. However, okay, saying however you want. But the point is there are cracks. So at the same time, you've got the administration saying, hey, he's on the ballot. You've got the candidate saying, I'll just go for myself here.
0: Trump is, I mean, once again, this is really the only way Trump gets basically held accountable is the House and the Senate go back to the Democrats. They start immediate investigations into him. He knows he really can't. I mean, just on the insider trading stuff that he's got, he's doomed there. There is I don't know if you read the Atlantic story today, that there are people that are more and more voices. There are people within the White House that are trying to stymie these voices. But there are voices now around him suggesting martial law, that basically if it looks like he's about to lose and they're going to lose badly, they want Trump to declare martial law and basically stop the election before it can happen. And they'll figure it out after the fact. But that's kind of where they're going. Your thoughts on this, because once again, this is the Atlantic. They're saying that they're, and this is from White House people who are saying there are too many people trying to advise him to do this right now.
1: I don't think you'd actually see, I don't doubt that the story is true. Okay. I don't think you would see it, but lay this scenario out. What if it is just an absolute blue wave?
0: Oh, yeah.
1: Where you don't even have to worry about conviction in the Senate. There's that much of a shift. That's going to be tough. But again, you need 60 for conviction after impeachment. Or two-thirds.
0: Is it after impeachment? Mm-hmm. I think okay.
1: Yeah. You need a high level. But regardless, if it looks bad, just look for Trump Force One to take him to some island as J.D. Vance signs a pardon as the new president. I mean, do you not think, are there crazier scenarios? I don't think so.
0: There are some very smart people right now on the Democratic side who are saying the states need to be ready to take up this because those pardons are only on the federal level. And that if he's committing crimes in the state level and he's done it in a state where a Democrat's in charge, you better be prepared to basically start going after him because that might be the only way to hold him accountable. Doesn't mean he's coming back from his tropical island, but still, that would be the path.
1: Well, and it's the same thing with elections, right? I mean, that's what everybody tries to do, is to get ready in the states because states control the voting. And again, it was like in that Massachusetts trial where the defense attorney says, I want the president to give my client a pardon. Well, okay, chuckles. It doesn't work in state court. My God, you just take a break.
0: Well, and it will be interesting, because I guarantee you that I think there's too many people in the House that will want to have that vote regardless if there's a pardon there or not. And that will be interesting to see if that will happen. Once again, Jeff Stein, find his books at your favorite book retailer, the Iowa Business Report, Iowa Politics Report. We'll post them a little bit later on. Jeff, talk to you next week. Thank you very much. Atlanta, Seattle, Chicago, talk to you tomorrow. Minneapolis, St. Paul, hour 2 up next.
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15: AP News, I'm Ben Thomas. Chinese President Xi Jinping arrived in Washington Wednesday, where he was met plainside by President Trump.
16: One of his motivations for coming here is
15: Bonnie Lin at the Center for Strategic and International Studies.
16: To be able to engage with President Trump. Encourage President Trump to, in some ways, bring in what he believes to be hawks within the Trump administration.
15: Treasury Secretary Scott Bessent says the two leaders will extend a trade truce that had been set to expire in November to January. At the UN, Iran's president delivered a defiant response to President Trump's General Assembly speech.
17: President Trump said he has to make a big decision. Does he make a deal with Iran?
18: Or do I annihilate the Islamic Republic?
17: Today, Iran's Masoud Pezeshkian told the General Assembly the president called Iranians terrorists, but through an interpreter insisted they're the victims of terrorism through cowardly American attacks.
19: We have only defended ourselves. We are not terrorists.
17: It was striking, a foreign leader addressing the UN while his nation's at war with the host country and accusing it of violating international law. Secretary of State Marco Rubio brushed that off.
20: I don't know what standing Iran has to lecture anyone on human rights or the international system when they habitually violate it.
17: Sagar Magani, Washington.
21: When someone gives Russia more money through trade, they give this war more time.
15: Ukrainian President Volodymyr Zelensky also addressed the General Assembly, urging world leaders to choke off Russia's revenues.
21: That is exactly why we insist on limiting trade with the aggressor and why we are burning Russia's revenues ourselves.
15: And the heads of major artificial intelligence companies called on the UN Security Council for help controlling AI. This is AP News. An extraordinary talent show in Los Angeles. Donna Warder has the story.
22: They came with their voices in what's believed to be the first talent show on L.A.'s Skid Row, where some 45,000 homeless people live. Liddell Handy has been on Skid Row since 2016.
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15: 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I'm Ben Thomas. 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
6: Welcome to The Gailey Show, the only daily LGBTQ news program on the radio in the United States. I'm your host, John Parker. My executive producer, Jim Pounds, is here with me in the studio.
0: Hey, everybody.
6: Earlier, we're going to jump right into it. Earlier this summer, Detroit Lakes School District, which is in northern Minnesota, instituted a rainbow ban requiring schools to remove stickers, posters, flags, buttons, anything basically with a rainbow attached to it, and more from all school facilities.
0: Because that's really important, isn't it?
6: Well, we're gonna talk to an expert about this. Joining us now is Catherine Allen Halverson, who is the ACLU's deputy legal director, as the ACLU has just officially filed a lawsuit against the school district regarding this policy. Catherine, it's great to see you again. Welcome back to The Gailey Show.
25: Thank you. It's great to be here.
6: So that was a very brief summation on my part there. Can you remind our listeners and viewers what policy was it that the Detroit School Lakes District implemented, and then what was has been your response with this lawsuit?
25: Yeah, so in July, as you mentioned, the Detroit Lakes School District banned rainbows. They passed a resolution at their school board that said that all non-school approved materials had to be removed from the schools, including specifically identified rainbows on posters, stickers, buttons, etc. Board members have confirmed in statements that they expect that the rainbow ban would apply to stickers that teachers put up in their doorways as safe space signals to students and to student backpacks. That focus on eliminating speech on this matter of public concern, which is making sure that LGBTQ plus students feel safe, feel included, are cared for just as all students are cared for, the attack on that speech is really, really concerning. And that's why we have brought this lawsuit.
6: They were supposed to, I believe this month was going to be their first board meeting since they did that. Has the board based, I mean, given the fact that you've all filed a lawsuit against them, the board is just defending the policy and is not going to change it?
25: So the board met again in August, and I will say, there was a great community outpouring at that August meeting. Reports say that 100 people showed up at this school board meeting in August, most of them opposing the rainbow ban, most of them supporting LGBTQ plus students. At that school board meeting, actually, the school board considered a resolution that had been drafted by their lawyer that would have postponed the ban. Mm. They were asked to vote on a resolution that stated that the ban was confusing to the administration. It was unclear what needed to be removed. I think because there had been so many statements out there about backpacks, lockers, doorways,
0: right.
25: And that the school district needed time to make sure that their policies were neutral.
6: Mm-hmm.
25: And this board could not vote for that. So they deadlocked on that resolution, which kept the ban in place. And after that happened, that is when our clients, decided to file this lawsuit.
0: Right.
6: So unpack for us what the lawsuit means. Like, what are you alleging, and what is the law that you're citing here? Is it like the Minnesota Human Rights Act? Is it constitutional speech protections? Like, what is the basis of the lawsuit that you're filing against the district?
25: Yeah. Let me tell you about our clients, and then I'll tell you what their claims are. How's that? Our clients are a high school student who is the president of the LGBTQ plus affinity group at Detroit Lakes High School.
0: Wow.
25: Our client, this high school student, has already experienced the chilling effects of the rainbow ban.
0: Mm-hmm.
25: Our client wore rainbows to school on the first day of school this fall in protest, and students commented that that was banned speech and that they shouldn't be allowed to wear it. Our client has seen that rainbow stickers that have been up for years in teachers' doorways, a few teachers who've chosen to express that care, were damaged or ripped down. That's that chilling effect that happens when speech is unconstitutionally targeted. Our other client is an elementary school student, and the claim is brought for both minor children through their parents. Our elementary school student client is from a family where the client's parents are LGBTQ plus. And they are worried about their child being able to share openly mm-hmm. with their school community about their family and being safe in doing that. So these are the clients we represent. And their claims are violations of their free speech rights under the Minnesota State Constitution, violation of their right to equal protection under the Minnesota State Constitution, violation of the Minnesota Human Rights Act based on the anti-LGBTQ plus bias that is reflected in the rainbow ban. And they have brought an open meeting law claim because four school board members who voted for the resolution prepared it in secret. They didn't put it on the agenda of the school board meeting in advance. And they did all that for the purposes of getting it passed.
0: Yep.
25: And they bypassed the transparency that they're obligated to pursue on the behalf of the people that elect them.
0: Mm-hmm.
25: So those are the claims in this lawsuit.
6: I remember this part of the story because I believe one of the board members who voted against it was really upset because they had just had, if I'm recalling this correctly, a board retreat where they said, we're not going to be doing any of these more stunts anymore. And then the very first board meeting, this is sprung on everybody. I imagine that it's too soon to have heard back from them. But for our listeners, what is the next step now in the process that you have filed the lawsuit?
25: So the lawsuit was filed yesterday, and the next step is that the defendants, the school district, and those four school board members will have to respond to the complaint, and that happens in about 3 weeks, and then we'll move forward in the case. So the case is seeking, you know, an injunction, meaning an order from the court halting the rainbow ban.
6: What has been the reaction from the teachers related to this? Because they're the ones that are going to have to essentially defend this and deal with this in the classroom and have to explain this to students.
25: You know, representing students, that's really the perspective that I'm familiar with. But what I will say is that at school board meetings, we have heard the principals say that there had been no concerns raised about the rainbows stickers in, you know, a handful of teachers' doorways.

0: Because sometimes there are just things have stripes of colors that aren't rainbows, but you do have what is essentially a, you know, I'm thinking like what I'm wearing right now, like this wouldn't be considered a rainbow sweater, but you know, with the policy, maybe it is a rainbow sweater. And now I have to be hauled into, you know, the administrative's office to be like, you're wearing a rainbow sweater. Well, no, I've got, you know, three colors and a band here. So did they define rainbow?
1: You know, it's a great question. And what you're really getting at, John, is a constitutional principle that is, you know, that when you have overbroad and, you know, vague language in a resolution that regulates speech, it actually can allow different people to apply it differently based on their own personal viewpoints, which is exactly what the Constitution right of free speech is meant to prevent against.
0: Mm-hmm. Sorry, go ahead, Jim.
2: Well, I was just going to say, wasn't there also complaints that they never got any public input? They just rammed it through without even having the sort of courage of their convictions to say, here's what we're thinking about. What does the public think about it? Isn't that also part of the complaint, that that should be a normal part of any
0: open meetings, part of it? Yeah.
1: Right. And in fact, you know, both the violation of the open meetings law, but also underneath that is just what you're talking about, Jim, that they did not follow their own policies in adopting this. So school boards are required to have a policy committee, usually is where a policy starts, and they review it and they consider it. And there are different inputs into that process. And then there's a first reading at the school board. It's on the agenda. So people can look at the agenda and say, I want to weigh in on that. I'm going to go to the meeting, or I'm going to reach out to my school board member and talk to them about it. And then there's a second reading where it's adopted. Right. And none of that happened here. Right. This meeting happened at 7 a.m. on a Monday in the summer with the resolution wasn't on the agenda. And it was introduced, considered, and adopted all in the same meeting with no feedback at all from anybody other than the people that were sitting at that table on the school board.
2: I was looking at my phone because I was looking up how big of a place is. It's over 10,000 people. It's not a little puddle. You know, there's a lot of
0: big
2: people
0: district.
2: There, but that behavior sort of sounds like, you know, sounds like a little tiny town that, you know, 100 people, but it's not. They behave that way in a pretty big place, in my opinion.
1: Yeah, right. And the fact is, we know that LGBTQ plus students are at higher risk for having mental health challenges and isolation because of conduct like this.
0: Like this
1: is what puts them at risk. And that's why it's so important to stand up for them.
0: Catherine Allen Halverson, ACLU Deputy Legal Director for the ACLU. Thank you so much for joining us today and sharing more about the work that you're doing. We'll obviously stay tuned to updates.
1: Thank you.
0: Thank you. Folks, we're going to take a quick break. 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
3: Hey, this is John Parker. 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Welcome back to The Gailey Show. We are coming up on the bottom of the hour. We're going to talk now about a really tragic story about Sam Nordquist. Sam Nordquist was a 24-year-old trans man from Minnesota. He was killed in New York last year. We reported on this when the story was happening, when he was found. Nordquist left Minnesota in September of 2024 to visit Precious Arzuaga, who was a 38-year-old woman that he met online and through TikTok. His body was discovered in February of 2025 in Benton, New York. It was wrapped in black plastic bags. One of the accused killers, Kyle Sage, led officers to it. There has been a verdict in the case, specifically with Precious Arzuaga, who was the ringleader, the organizer of this. Before I get into the verdict itself, which happened last week, I really want to highlight some NPR, Minnesota Public Radio, reporting on this from earlier this year, I believe in June of this year, where they were talking to Sam's family and what they were going through. And his sister, Kayla, is now actually spending a lot of time with groups talking about domestic violence. And the NPR story, you know, quotes her as saying that, you know, violence rarely starts with fists. Rather, it starts with control designed as care, with isolation that looks like protection, with fear slowly replacing love. Multiple witnesses had observed Precious Arzuaga controlling Sam Nordquist. This includes forcing him to be on his phone with her all the time. So they would have FaceTime on, and even when they weren't talking, like he was at work or they were sleeping overnight, he had to have his phone on and connected to her. And family members noticed, you know, the times where the phone battery died overnight, the Precious would call and just berate him and scream at him for disconnecting the phone and dropping the call. Sam's mom, Linda, received an email from the New York Department of Social Services that later that fall, so he went in September, later that, I guess that winter, received an email saying that Sam had visited the office and that Sam couldn't remember his mom's phone number by heart. And Arzuaga was controlling and keeping Sam's phone, so he couldn't make a call to his mom from it. Sam told the social department, social services worker, that he wanted to go home. And the agency created a plan for him to get on a bus and go to Minnesota, an escape plan, essentially. And Linda Norquist has said that nothing followed up with that. And when she got a message through a group Snapchat or text from him, she called in a wellness check to the police, the local police department. When the police department knocked on the door, both Sam and Precious answered the door, and Sam said that he was fine. This is not a best practice. When there is abuse happening and the abuser is standing right there, the individual does not disclose to law enforcement or to social services, whomever, right there in front of them, that they are in danger. The best practice is to separate them, to have a one-on-one interview with the victim. And at that point, they can say, hey, yeah, I'm going through some stuff. I need help. And the officers or the social services folks can immediately take that person and leave. That did not happen. And in fact, Sam's mom, Linda, has further said that if she had known that the conversations hadn't happened correctly, she would have called back to the police department and said, whoa, whoa, whoa, whoa, you didn't do it right. Please go back there. Please talk to my son individually. That didn't happen. Sam was subjected to months of torture and physical abuse. Precious even got her children in on it to attack him. It was multiple people who were ultimately involved in this. I mean, it is a sickening, sickening story when you get into all of this. And I'm looking at my notes here and I'm being very judicious and what I am offering, to share here. You can read all of these, details if you go, to various media outlets if you want to read them. But last week, an Ontario County judge, Judge Christina Carl, gave Precious Arzuaga and Jennifer Quijano, who were found guilty of Sam's murder, life imprisonment without the possibility of parole. During the trial, Arzuaga was identified as the leader, the ringleader of this. She was given the maximum penalty on all 11 counts. She did plead guilty. She pled guilty to first-degree murder, kidnapping, aggravated sexual abuse, and endangering the welfare of a child because, again, she was coercing her children to take place in the torture and murder of a human being. Quijano, prosecutors said, was the, quote, muscle of the operation, and Quijano received concurrent sentences totaling to life without parole for murder, along with other convictions of kidnapping, conspiracy, sexual abuse, and corpse concealment. Prosecutors alleged that the motive was jealousy stemming from Nordquist's romantic relationship with Arzuaga, who was Quijano's ex-girlfriend. Again, both women pleaded guilty. At the sentencing hearing, they expressed remorse, but said that they couldn't go into the rationale for why they did what they did. But co-defendants are still facing their trials, and we will continue to watch the story for right now. But both of them have been sentenced to life without parole. We're going to take a break here. 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
5: From the Weatherology Weather Center, I'm meteorologist Laura Lockwood. Cloudy skies expected tonight with a chance for showers. Lows dip down to about 57. Easterly winds 5 to 10 miles per hour. Cloudy skies with a few peaks of sun tomorrow. High temperatures reach up to 68. Partly cloudy skies tomorrow night. Lows level off around 56. Sunshine mixed with clouds at times and dry Friday and Saturday with highs in the upper 60s. That's your latest Chicago weather update. Currently, it's 64 degrees.
6: This is Richard Chu with Something to Chew On. Is Donald Trump a Russian asset? Inquiring minds want to know, or at least progressive Americans do. If you listen to critics and intelligence officials, there are several items that lead one to believe that Donald's systematic destruction of American norms and desire to tear down much of what has made America actually great is a planned effort. You could also give thought to what Nikita Khrushchev said in the 60s would be the way to tear down the United States from within without firing a shot. Well, the person with the gun is Donald Trump. His praise for Putin, skepticism of NATO, deals with oligarchs, business ambitions in Russia, and dismissal of U.S. intelligence would give credence to what Democrats have been saying for nearly a decade. All roads lead to Russia.
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10: Welcome back to The Gailey Show. It's 33 minutes after the hour. We have a ticket giveaway before we get on to our next news. Yeah. Jim, tell us about it.
11: I have a pair of tickets to Arsenic and Old Lace at Sidekick. One of the reasons I'm bringing this back, we have a few more pairs to give away, is because I've decided I'm going on October 8th, and I don't think I had said that before, and I don't know if anybody cares, but at least for the folks in Minnesota, I always like to try to let people know when I'm going to a show to sort of indicate that I do go to the theater, you know, that it's not just a passing interest. And I'm sorry for the folks in Wisconsin and Georgia and Arizona that I don't have something to offer there, but we're working on that actually in Illinois. So Arsenic and Old Lace, classic comedy, kind of a dark comedy, and it runs at Sidekick. It opens next week. Why this is kind of exciting, it opens on Wednesday the 30th. It runs through November 1st, so it's a nice long run. Three matinees a week and one evening performance, and you can probably get seats most any of those performances, I would guess. I'm going on the 8th.
10: Ooh.
11: Can you give people the phone number?
10: Oh, yeah. Let's do the third caller. Third caller will get a pair of free tickets. 952-946-6205. I'll give that number a couple more times so you don't have to just magically know it. 952-946-6205. One more time, that's 952-946-6205. Sorry, I'm dealing with a little bit of breaking news here.
11: I'm going to mention one more quick thing, if I can, for Twin Cities people. Zach Curtis is in this production, and I don't think Zach's been on a stage in the Twin Cities in a long time, so that would be a good reason to go.
10: I think we're going to have a special guest here hopping on here. While I'm waiting for that, I can fit in a story. I want to give a shout out to Madison Jones at Seattle Gay News for this really interesting story, and by interesting, a very concerning story. So the Washington Department of Health has mandated that the Seattle LGBTQ plus center's HIV STI testing program start to ship its blood samples to a privately run facility in Texas for processing, which is now raising significant privacy concerns for trans and queer community members because, as we all remember, or maybe we don't, but we should remember, that the Attorney General, current Attorney General, now Senate candidate in Texas, Ken Paxton, has been obsessed with getting the medical records of queer people, particularly trans kids. And so now there are concerns that if Seattle's is forcing an LGBTQ center to send HIV STI testing blood samples to a Texas facility, that would give the Texas state government more opportunity to, or better opportunity to get that medical information. Mm-hmm. A representative from the Washington Department of Health responded to, Madison's request for comment and said that it's a cost factor that the facility in Texas is apparently way cheaper to use, and that was what was driving the cost there. That was the Department of Health Public Information Officer Mark Johnson to the Seattle Gay News. They said the price differential was quite significant, quote, end quote. So we'll stay tuned to Seattle Gay News and to Madison's excellent reporting there. To keep following up what happens with this story, because sending any data to Texas is concerning right now. All right. We have a special guest joining us because there's some drama happening in the media ecosphere. Ken Schneck, editor-in-chief of the Buckeye Flame. Hi, Ken. So I guess for folks, let's see here. How do we let's start with Friday. Friday of last week, President Trump banned MS Now, CNN, and Politico from the White House press pool. Those outlets have now filed a lawsuit. The Trump administration responded to that lawsuit last night. It's going forward. There are two press pools, as it turns out, a broadcast one and a print one. Uh-huh. The broadcast print pool, of which MS Now, obviously TV folks and CNN, they boycotted the Trump administration. They're like, well, we're not going to cover anything until you restore CNN, MS Now, and Politico back to their standing, give them everybody back their press credentials.
11: Everybody in that pool, in that broadcast pool.
10: Correct. But there's also a print pool, and the Washington Blade has a credential to be part of the pool. They're the only LGBTQ media source to have this. They worked very hard to get it. And as part of the print pool, they continue to do their duties on Monday. But then, do you want to pick up the story here, Ken?
12: So I actually think you need to go back just a slight bit further to last week with some drama that made national news at The Advocate.
10: We're saving that one.
12: Well, but I think that's a really important part of it, because it was a MAGA hat wearing executive whose pronouns on their ex bio or some bio of theirs were like super anti-trans, like in mocking trans people, joined the board of Equal Pride, which owns Out Magazine and The Advocate and them. And there was a big outcry in the editorial staffs of those publications got together and decried this. And then he actually stepped down the next day. Well, the Washington Blade published an article on this individual joining the board there and becoming a strategic advisor. And the individual who wrote that article for the Washington Blade was Joe Reberkenny. Fast forward, The Advocate publishes a piece on Monday, really just denouncing, kind of thinly cloaked as a news article, denouncing the Washington Blade for continuing to be a part of the press pool, and specifically calling out Joe Reberkenny, friend of show. By the way, if I'd known I was going to do this today, I would have worn my new Gilly Show shirt.
11: I was going to say.
12: So I know. I'm sorry, Jim. Not
10: it's
12: brand
10: repping
12: this very well. So
10: love the hat and the album.
12: I move through, as you all do, move through my day, my professional life in this LGBTQ plus queer media ecosystem. And so to see The Advocate calling out the Washington Blade when there are so few of us doing this work and naming, and with all respect to Joe, like this has nothing, you know, not for nothing, Joe is not, is it fair to say, a 60-year-old grizzled veteran of the news.
11: No.
12: Like, Joe makes me feel like a 60-year veteran of the news every time we talk. And yeah, we'll right. talk about that a different day. I think he hate crimes me ageist-wise every time. So, and inadvertently, so it's fine.
13: Right.
12: Charming. So, you know, calling out a specific reporter and calling out the only queer newsroom in the
13: right.
12: pool
13: right.
12: without context of what a big deal it is to even have queer media in that pool and what they jeopardize. Like, Fox isn't jeopardizing anything
13: right.
12: by boycotting. NBC right. isn't jeopardizing anything.
13: Right.
12: One could argue the Washington Blade could be pulled in a freaking heartbeat,
13: yep.
12: you mm-hmm. know, if they jeopardize. Mm-hmm. But also the press pool is different. So yeah, and as John Parker sent me a few minutes ago, hot off the presses is the editor of the Washington Blade responding and saying, this was just unnecessary and reckless
13: yeah.
12: To call out an individual reporter, which puts Joe in this really vulnerable place for doxing. I guess what I would want to say is, who are we writing for?
13: Right.
10: Mm-hmm.
12: As someone who has nothing to do with any of this, and I can safely say the Buckeye Flame had a hard time getting into the Ohio State House press pool. We're certainly not in the White House press pool. We really had a hard time. But having navigated the barriers just to get into our own state's press pool yeah. because people assumed that we are activists. Other mm-hmm. journalists called us activists and not journalists.
10: Mm-hmm.
12: They literally asked me that. They said, are you an activist or a journalist? To call each other out in this way is not great for our readership and them understanding the larger context. So I will say, from the outside, I am happy to be wrong. I'm usually happy to be wrong. It looked super personal.
13: Yeah,
10: it does look personal. I want to quote here because
12: as did the editor's response. His response was accurate, but it was low key defensive.
10: Yeah, and I want to say here that you know I do want to quote from Kevin Naff being the editor in chief of the Washington Blade, and literally just as the show was getting started, published this response. And again, I you know correctly pointed out there are two pools. There's the television broadcast pool and the print pool. He apparently, according to this, says a direct quote here, I called the president of the White House Correspondents Association on Monday to confirm that no outlets in the print pool were boycotting. So even before sending his reporter there, he is claiming that he called and said, is there a boycott happening? Because if there is, the assumption of that is we're not going to participate. But there wasn't. And so they continued on doing their work as usual here. And it is, I guess what I get, think, John, or calm down, John. I feel like a person being added to a board is a public announcement. That is a public story, right? Like there isn't controversy in reporting that a Trump person has been nominated to an LGBTQ board or accepted onto an LGBTQ board. That is news, right? Like that's not,
12: especially when the editors all banded together and wrote a public statement about it. Mm-hmm. I mean, they certainly weren't, they made it even more news, which I stand behind 1,000,000%.
10: Like I would assume that if I hired someone from Breitbart, hired, hilarious. If I had the money,
12: that's where you got to hire, Jim.
13: The candy bar.
10: If we had the money to hire someone, and we hired someone from Breitbart, I would rightly expect that the Buckeye Flame, Windy City Times, Washington Blade would be like, "What the heck are they doing in Minneapolis, hiring a Breitbart reporter at the Gailey Show?" Like that is news there. I don't see that as being like a pointed. Like, oh, we're going after you type of journalism here. But what really got me as I'm reading Kevin's response to this is that he's saying, quote, on Tuesday, I talked to two reporters and an editor at The Advocate, but they refused to retract anything in their inaccurate story. If the reporter had returned my call, I could have explained all of this, but they are more concerned with clickbait and sensational headlines, a dangerous practice in these troubled times.
13: Right.
12: And that destroys me, right? Because I can, in 2 seconds, text John Parker. I can text Christopher Wiggins at The Advocate, Dana Piccoli. Like, Jim won't give me his number. It's fine. but, you know, we know each other. And I said this to John earlier. Like, I wonder if I'm taking this so personally because we have the podcast and because I feel like I've gotten to know people who I've never met before. And it's made our ecosystem even more accessible for me, but certainly smaller. There are so few of us doing this work,
11: right,
12: to be eating our own tails in this way, which is not to give people a pass. We still want to hold people accountable and all of that, but we know each other. And when we engage in what looks like someone has to be looking at these pieces and say, how is the audience going to receive this?
11: Right.
12: Mm-hmm. And when it looks so personal, when we could have maybe handled some of this, right. It sounds like I'm advocating for backroom deals, and I'm not. I'm here for accountability, and I'm all for that. But this was, for me, not that, and we could have texted each other. I do think it's interesting, and maybe I'm wrong, and I'm, again, happy to be wrong. It looks like from Facebook that Christopher Wiggins, the editor of The Advocate, is on vacation. And so I'm kind of curious if that's a piece of this as well. But yeah, I'm happy we're talking about this today, because on this week's episode of This News Is So Gay, we solely discussed the MAGA board member with David DeWitt, who's the editor of the Ohio Capital Journal, and Danny Kington, who's with the Athens County Independent, and how our nonprofit newsrooms would respond if we had a Trump supporter on our board and how you navigate that. It's a fascinating conversation. This is not that. This is seems just inaccurate.
11: Right.
12: And personal.
11: And isn't Joe, I mean, I don't know. I've never asked him this question, but I always felt, given that he's newer to the business, that he would kind of go where he was told, as opposed to saying, I want to make sure I do this story about whoever. I could be wrong.
12: And, yep. And they took a shot at him in the article too, in The Advocate's article. It seems like, well, this is a dumb detail, but like the fact that they included that Joe specifically covered the ribbon cutting on a helipad was just, yes, we cover stuff that's small sometimes.
11: Right.
12: And if you just decide I'm only covering these things and I'm not covering these other things when you're part of the pool, you will be asked to leave the pool.
11: Right.
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10: Welcome back to The Gailey Show. We're coming up on the top of the hour, joined by a special guest and a special additional appearance this month, Ken Schneck, who is the editor-in-chief of the Buckeye Flame. Ken, you were talking about your new episode of This News Is So Gay that just dropped today, obviously has bearing on the conversation that we're having in this behavior from The Advocate. Talk to us about the individual that The Advocate, or Equal Pride, rather, had added to their board was Jay Kattari, who was MAGA or is MAGA and a Trumper. Talk to us about the episode that you were having today and the discussion you had about him.
12: Yeah, we had a really great discussion, and we always have to give credit where credit is due. And credit is so much due here, and people are leaving this out a lot. Independent journalist Kevin Ortega Rojas. And Kevin Ortega Rojas is the journalist who broke this story on their Substack, and really set these things in motion, and amazing work that's being done in independent journalism. I would go out on a limb and say that the Buckeye Flame and the Ohio Capital Journal and the Athens Independent are pretty left-leaning publications, one could argue, as queer-friendly publications are. They are not queer publications per se, but the Athens Independent, right where Ohio University is, and the Ohio Capital Journal is a member of the state's newsrooms. And so just a really great conversation about, so how do we handle boards? Because nonprofit publications have boards. And where is the line, the divide between boards and the editorial side? So really cool pulling back of the curtain. I want to just really quickly get back to something that Jim said, because I think one of the reasons that I'm still so fired up about this exchange between The Advocate and The Blade really is because Joe Rebrickeny was named in the way that he was. And he just, to say, well, he was covering this, Joe Rebrickeny is not in a position, it's not a slight on Joe, to boycott the White House press pool, right, which also, again, as we talked about, is not something that the print publications are doing anyway. So I just, naming him in the way that they did, I feel very protective. It could be because, you know, I'm 70 years his senior, but I just,
10: you keep making this difference like bigger and bigger.
11: Worse and worse.
12: I do.
10: You keep making this age difference. Like by the end of the conversation, you're going to be 200 years older than Joe.
12: Let me just say something. I support Joe Rebrickeny, but when he was once on This News Is So Gay, he was talking about a classic film that he watched.
10: Oh no.
12: And I'm thinking, you know, oh, All About Eve or whatever. And he was talking about Trick. And I didn't appreciate that.
11: No.
12: I did not appreciate. And then there was some sort of reference to him never having heard of A.C. Slater on Saved by the Bell. And I'm just like, you know, where is the future of journalism? We're screwed if this is it. So anyway, I do feel protective over him, but just, yeah. It just read so personal, and you have to be thinking, okay, I am a casual reader of The Advocate and I'm happening upon this article. Right. Mm-hmm. I'm certainly not going to trust the Washington Blade now. What Republican sellouts they must be.
11: Right.
12: What are you guys doing?
11: Right.
10: Well, when The Advocate is literally trying to get a MAGA person on, we're not advocate, I'm sorry, Equal Pride is trying to get a Trumper on there. It's, yeah.
11: Joe Rubberkin is not Mike Wallace. I mean, you know, he does what he's told, I suspect, much of the time, goes where he's supposed to go, is the way I feel. And I think he does advocate for stories, but.
12: I think, and we're just coming off the heels of the national convention of NLGJA of the Association of LGBTQ Journalists. I did not go to the convention. I do sit on the national board. And so as we're engaged in these conversations about the future of queer journalism and nurturing the next generation of journalists, I don't know, to be calling one out in the way that they did just feels like, what the hell? And not for nothing, I can't confirm this, but everybody keeps texting me that the person who wrote the article is a straight guy in Florida. And I don't love that detail either for The Advocate. Oh, I made their eyes go big. Did I not tell you that over the messaging? Yeah.
11: Yikes.
10: Putain de merde. I can't swear in English, so putain de merde.
12: Wow, thanks for having me. This has been great.
10: Oh, my God. Well, you know, what we can do right now, actually, is to promo. Hey, we're going to promo This News Is So Gay. New episode drops now. You can get it at thebuckeyeflame.com or everywhere that you get your podcasts. Also, on October 8th. 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It is a 1-day giving event. So we're going to have the links everywhere. You're all going to know what that link is, to donate that day. But please, you know, folks, mark your calendars because you can't do it on October 7th and you can't do it on October 10th. October 8th is the day that you can donate $5, $50, $50,000 if you'd like to support LGBTQ media in the United States because they need the help.
12: There are 18 states support. That do not have any LGBTQ plus media. Right. 18. And without the Buckeye Flame, it would be 19. And without, you know, like I could just go down the list. And so in this space, when we're getting attacked even from Democratic candidates, which we discuss in great detail on this week's episode, queer media is just vital.
10: Very vital. And you're all getting it from both sides there. And I mean, you specifically, the Buckeye Flame, because you're dealing with some, Democratic political candidates who have lost their GD minds, to put it, sadly. But, okay. So we are at time today. Ken, thank you so much for jumping on, like this to have a special guest and to talk about this. It's an important issue. We need to be supporting LGBTQ media. We need to be supporting each other and folks who are listening and watching or reading. Y'all need to support us as well, to keep programs like, to keep newspapers like the Buckeye Flame operational, newspapers, newsrooms like the Buckeye Flame operational. So thank you for joining us today.
12: Thanks, friends.
10: All right. We'll talk soon. We'll see you next month. All right, folks. That is it for us today. It is the 15-year anniversary of the repeal of Don't Ask, Don't Tell. Tomorrow, we're going to be talking with Luke Schleusener from Out in National Security all about it and how it pertains to the trans-military ban that Trump is trying to do right now. So tune in tomorrow, 2 p.m. or wherever, whatever time we're on in your local market. Until then, keep it queer, America.
11: Keep it queer.
3: People don't realize that glaucoma is one of the leading causes of blindness.
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1: Together, let's send a clear message from Bizol. The fighting must stop.
2: But I have a big decision to make. Will a deal be made with Iran? Or do I annihilate the Islamic Republic and do it quickly?
0: As United Nations Secretary General Antonio Guterres calls for peace in the Middle East, President Trump uses his UN address to threaten Iran with annihilation. Trump also bragged about seizing Venezuela's oil. We'll speak to the Iranian-American analyst, Trita Farsi of the Quincy Institute. Then Senator Bernie Sanders gives a major address at the historic Riverside Church in New York on war oligarchy and the dangers of AI.
3: If the lives of every man, woman, and child are going to be fundamentally changed by this technology, then the people of our country and the people of this world must make the decisions regarding AI, not just a handful of big tech oligarchs.
0: We'll speak also with a Nepali activist taking part in a rally outside the United Nations just weeks after catastrophic flooding left almost 8,000 people dead or missing. The world's latest climate disaster. Plus, 2026 is the deadliest year for measles in the United States since the disease was declared eliminated more than a quarter of a century ago. In Pennsylvania, four people have died of measles over the past month. We'll speak to Dr. Paul Offit with the Children's Hospital of Philadelphia. His recent piece, RFK Jr., Secretary of Measles Land. All that and more coming up. Welcome to Democracy Now!, democracynow.org, The War and Peace Report. I'm Amy Goodman. Speaking at the UN General Assembly in New York Tuesday, President Trump called for the annihilation of Iran. After his threat, Trump told reporters U.S. officials had a very good three-hour meeting with Iranian leaders. Iranian state media confirmed Foreign Minister Abbas Araghchi met with U.S. Special Envoy Steve Witkoff on the sidelines of the UNGA earlier on Tuesday. Ahead of the meeting, Iran again stated its conditions for reopening the Strait of Hormuz, which include immediately lifting the naval blockade, releasing all frozen Iranian assets, and ending the war on all fronts, including Lebanon. This is President Trump speaking at the UN General Assembly Tuesday.
2: But I have a big decision to make. Will a deal be made with Iran that lets them rebuild and create a far greater country than it ever was before? Maybe one of the greatest in the Middle East or even the world? Or do I annihilate the Islamic Republic and do it quickly, never giving them a chance to kill and destroy people and countries again?
0: Fighting in Yemen has reportedly left up to 169 people dead as the Iran-backed Houthis clash with Saudi-supported government troops over key areas along the Red Sea coast, driving thousands from their homes. More than 3,000 people have fled Yemen by boat across the Red Sea to Djibouti, as the fighting has displaced more than 130,000 people this month, according to the UN Refugee Agency. This is a displaced Yemeni woman in Djibouti.
4: 10 years ago, we came here for safety because of the war back home. Thank God we stayed for some years. Peace came to our country and we went back, hoping we would live in peace. But now we have been forced to cross the Red Sea again, so we don't have any peace.
0: Ahead of his trip to the UN General Assembly, Israeli Prime Minister Benjamin Netanyahu posted a video on social media blasting New York City Mayor Zohran Mamdani, who had called for Netanyahu's arrest for war crimes in Gaza.
5: Shame on you, Mr. Mamdani. Shame on you for supporting the Hamas terrorist monsters who butchered our people. Shame on you for inciting riots against New York Jews. I'm coming to the UN. I'm going to tell the truth about our heroic soldiers, and I'm going to tell the truth about you.
0: Mayor Mamdani has not expressed support for Hamas, and while he's repeatedly pledged to enforce a warrant issued by the International Criminal Court to arrest Netanyahu, Mayor Mamdani recently clarified he does not have the authority to do so. This is the mayor responding to Netanyahu's video.
6: what we do know to actually be the truth when it comes to the prime minister is that he is the subject of an international criminal court arrest warrant for alleged war crimes and crimes against humanity. And as the prime minister, he is the architect of horrific genocide against Palestinians. And that just a few days ago, his military killed an 11-year-old boy in what is deemed to be a safe zone.
0: The Israeli Prime Minister Netanyahu is expected to address the UN General Assembly on Thursday. Brazil's President Luiz Inácio Lula da Silva used his address at the UN General Assembly to warn against attempts to interfere in Brazil's upcoming elections scheduled for October 4th. According to the polls, Lula is currently in a statistical tie with the right-wing candidate, Senator Flavio Bolsonaro, who is the son of the former right-wing president, Jair Bolsonaro. Lula's comments come as the U.S. imposed two new rounds of tariffs on Brazilian goods back in July, exerting economic pressure ahead of elections. This is Lula speaking at the U.N. General Assembly Tuesday.
7: Democracy is once again under threat. We witness once more foreign interference in electoral processes. The geography proximity to the world's greatest military power is inescapable, especially in the context of renewed hegemonic temptations. Brazil does not fit in anyone's backyard.
0: Republican Senator John Curtis of Utah has called for an investigation into President Trump's son, Donald Trump Jr. The senator wrote a letter to a Senate panel calling for a probe into businesses owned by Don Jr. and payments made by Russian oligarch Umar Kremlev for Donald Trump Jr.'s wedding celebrations in the Bahamas this year. In 2010, Kremlev changed his last name to Kremlev, which means the Kremlin's man. In the letter, Senator Curtis wrote, quote, "These reports raise legitimate questions about foreign access to members of a sitting president's family and whether such relationships can create actual or perceived expectations of favorable treatment. They also may create expectations of a return favor that could even create national security vulnerabilities," unquote. Last week, President Trump told a reporter that Donald Trump Jr. had paid back the Russian oligarch. ProPublica is reporting the FBI had been investigating Maine Republican Senator Susan Collins' role in an alleged bribery scheme, but the investigation abruptly ended after President Trump won re-election. The allegations surround Martin Kao, the former CEO of naval technology manufacturer Navitech, who allegedly donated money to lawmakers in exchange for them funneling defense contracts to his company. ProPublica described Collins as the most important lawmaker who was named in the alleged scheme. ProPublica reports Cal provided a $150,000 contribution to Collins' super PAC through a shell company shortly after meeting with the PAC's top official. Senator Collins chairs the Senate Appropriations Committee and allegedly steered millions in military contracts to Navitech. According to ProPublica, Collins allegedly met with Cao in person and made clear she expected him to pay her back in exchange for the contracts his company was getting. Cao reportedly told the FBI, Collins said in a meeting, quote, "You've seen me deliver," unquote. The Justice Department is backing President Trump's ban on CNN, MS Now, and Politico from the White House. In a court filing, Trump's DOJ called the news outlet's access a privilege, not a right, and cited national security concerns. CNN, MS Now, and Politico have sued the Trump administration, claiming their First Amendment rights have been violated by Trump's ban. A hearing is scheduled for today. A federal judge in Colorado has ordered the Trump administration to return a Honduran immigrant deported to the Central African Republic back to the United States. Brian Omar Sanchez Servillon was deported a month ago as part of President Trump's secretive third country agreements with dozens of nations. Since Trump returned to office, an estimated 25,000 immigrants have been deported to third countries they have no ties to. This comes as ICE has reportedly stopped disclosing the locations of thousands of jailed immigrants who face final orders of removal, making it much harder for attorneys and family members to track them down. In Texas, a federal judge has granted an emergency request to temporarily block the deportation of Wilber Rafael Garces Perez, who is being held in an ICE jail with a bullet still lodged in his back. The 28-year-old Venezuelan asylum seeker was delivering food for DoorDash on Sunday when he was shot in the torso by an ICE agent. Perez has been transferred between ICE detention and the hospital multiple times and has lost movement on his left side. He was returned to an ICE jail in Pearsall, about 135 miles south of Austin, on Tuesday, according to Perez's lawyer. Texas Congress members Greg Kassar and Joaquin Castro are reportedly planning to visit Perez today. A grand jury declined to bring charges in the case of Nolan Wells, an 18-year-old black college athlete whose body was found in July on a barrier island in Mississippi. Wells vanished after taking a boat to the island with a group of white friends over the July 4th holiday. His body was recovered several days later. His family and advocates continued to demand for a full investigation and the release of the state medical examiner's autopsy report. Kristen Clark, general counsel of the NAACP, said in a statement, quote, "The results of the grand jury investigation leave Nolan's family and the public with far more questions than answers. Make no mistake, we'll continue to stand with Nolan's family and use every tool available in the quest to uncover the full truth surrounding his tragic death," Kristen Clark said. At least six major hospitals in the U.S. reached formal agreements with President Trump's Justice Department to stop providing gender-affirming care to transgender youth. That's according to the New York Times, which reports the hospitals include NYU Langone Health in New York, the University of Pittsburgh Medical Center, and Connecticut Children's Hospital. Many of the deals hadn't been made public until now and also include thousands of dollars in payments from the hospitals to the federal government. Raquel Willis, executive director of the Gender Liberation Movement, told the New York Times, quote, "It's devastating to watch one by one healthcare institutions that once cared for trans youth turn their backs on them," unquote. And in labor news, DoorDash has agreed to pay $131.5 million in a historic settlement reached with New York City that will impact more than a quarter of a million workers who were underpaid or not paid by the food delivery app. This is the largest worker settlement in New York City history and the largest settlement involving food delivery workers in the United States. Most of the delivery workers are immigrants. And those are some of the headlines. This is Democracy Now!, democracynow.org, The War and Peace Report. I'm Amy Goodman.
8: And I'm Anjali Kamath. Welcome to all of our listeners and viewers across the country and around the world. At the United Nations General Assembly on Tuesday, Secretary General Antonio Guterres reiterated his call for peace in the Middle East.
1: Across the Middle East, conflicts are cascading. So-called ceasefires have amounted to little more than lesser fires, with civilians continuing to pay the price. Enough is enough. I appeal to the leaders in this chamber to maximize this high-level week for de-escalation and dialogue. And together, let's send a clear message from this hall. The fighting must stop.
0: Shortly after the Secretary General spoke before the United Nations General Assembly, President Trump took to the stage and openly threatened to annihilate Iran.
2: But I have a big decision to make. Will a deal be made with Iran that lets them rebuild and create a far greater country than it ever was before? Maybe one of the greatest in the Middle East or even the world? Or do I annihilate the Islamic Republic and do it quickly, never giving them a chance to kill and destroy people and countries again? Do I drive them into hell with no chance of survival and no hope of future greatness or generations? But I believe we'll make a deal right after the election, because it doesn't make sense for them not to. They're waiting to see how I do in the midterm election. What they don't realize is that I'm not running. I did that already and won in a landslide. We won in a giant landslide, and I'll be here for 2.5 years.
8: Trump's remarks came as U.S. and Iranian officials met privately for 3 hours on the sidelines of the General Assembly. Trump's son-in-law, Jared Kushner, and his Middle East envoy, Steve Witkoff, took part in the talks. Iran's president, Masoud Pezeshkian, told reporters that Iran is wary of further negotiations, having twice been attacked by the U.S. and Israel in the middle of talks. Pezeshkian will be addressing the United Nations today. During his speech on Tuesday, President Trump also boasted about seizing Venezuela's oil after the U.S. attacked

0: You've all heard that.
1: Well, for more on Trump's U.N. speech, we're joined now by Trita Parsi, Executive Vice President of the Quincy Institute for Responsible Statecraft. Trita, welcome to our studio here in New York, your first time here. As you deal with the U.N. General Assembly this week, can you first start off by talking about Trump's threat to annihilate Iran?
2: This is unfortunately the language that Trump keeps on using, I think. In his mind, it gives him the impression or leaves the impression that he's in control of the situation, that he's dictating terms, that he is winning. I don't think that is how it is read by others. I think the Iranians see this, and I think they said so as much, that this is a sign of his desperation, because 7 months into this war, there still is no exit, and Trump is increasingly facing what could end up becoming an endless war. And he has not achieved a single one of his strategic objectives. And the more the situation gets bad, the harsher his rhetoric tends to become. But this is probably a new low in UN history, to actually have a president, a head of state, threaten the annihilation of another regime at the podium in the General Assembly.
3: And Trita, just a few hours after making these comments threatening to annihilate Iran, President Trump also told reporters that his negotiating team had very good three-hour meetings with the Iranian team. What do we know about that meeting? What was discussed?
2: So this is something that the Qataris in particular had worked very, very hard to broker. It was an indirect meeting, so they were not sitting in the same room, even though they had been in the past. So there's a slight return to diplomacy, but it is not at the same level as it was before, in which the two sides were talking directly to each other. But it is nevertheless an important attempt of bringing the two sides back to the table, but it does not appear to have generated any real breakthrough. The two sides are too far away from each other on substantive issues, it appears. Nevertheless, attempts of this kind are very important. They have to be made. You're not going to have a breakthrough unless you try some of these small steps. But I do fear that to a certain extent, this is also in order to give the impression that more is happening diplomatically than it actually is, because of the impact it has on the markets, because expectations it sets for the midterm elections. But in reality, in terms of substance, I'm not seeing any breakthrough, not quite yet.
3: The Iranian president is expected to address the United Nations General Assembly today. What do you think he's going to be talking about, and what exactly is happening in the Strait of Hormuz?
2: So in the Strait of Hormuz, you do have a situation in which the United States has managed to open up a southern channel in which more oil is flowing now than it did during the MOU, or at least in the early days of the MOU. This, I think, has led to a scenario in which the United States thinks that the tables have been turned, that the pressure is much higher on Iran now than it is on the global economy. To a certain extent, that is true. But here's the problem. It is not a stable situation. If these new sanctions that Trump is pushing for, including this opening in the Strait, actually really ends up putting a lot of pressure on the Iranians, what you're most likely to see in that scenario is that the Iranians will counter-escalate. The United States is currently escalating. It is trying to ban all airplanes from landing in Iran, or all Iranian airlines from being able to go to other places. These are clear escalations of added pressure. And if those end up biting, the Iranians will counter-escalate. So we're not in a situation in which the United States is putting added pressure on a country that has run out of options. It's adding pressure on a country that has plenty of escalatory options, and most of those are very dangerous for the region and for the United States itself. And as a result, this trajectory is one of escalation, despite that meeting that took place yesterday.
1: It was quite something to hear President Trump say essentially the U.S. has obliterated Iran's military, the Navy. He claimed Operation Midnight Hammer obliterated Iran's nuclear program, so wiping out everything. Yet then why is, well, according to polls in the United States across the political spectrum, people perceive the U.S. is losing against Iran. And what don't we know about the level of devastation of U.S. bases throughout the Middle East right now?
2: I think the American public actually sees reality for what it is. And it is a situation in which the United States, after 7 months of fighting, have not been able to achieve any of its objectives, and even more importantly, finding an exit out of this war. So all of this talk about destroying their Navy, etc., there are tactical operational successes that the United States has had. None of them have

0: translated into a strategic victory. And even this latest maneuver in which the U.S. thinks that it has managed to get an edge over the Iranians in terms of leverage, which to a certain extent may be true, is nevertheless a tactical edge, not a strategic edge. And this constant confusing, deliberate confusing between what is tactical and strategic is what has really characterized how the administration has approached this. Now, when it comes to the U.S. bases, General David Petraeus, former head of the CIA, himself admitted that the Iranians have made a majority of American bases in the region inoperable. The United States is actually not even operating out of a lot of these bases at this point because of the success and effectiveness of the Iranian missiles and the lack of effectiveness of the missile defense. The U.S. is running out of interceptors, etc. So the picture on the ground is dramatically different from what the president is conveying.
1: Trita, Trump claimed in a speech that Iran is watching the midterms very closely. What is Iran's calculation if the Democrats end up winning? And what do you think the Democrats should do on Iran if they do win?
0: I think the Iranians are looking at the midterms, but it's not that decisive moment necessarily that earlier was thought. I think the Iranians are also understanding that if Trump loses in the elections, both the House and the Senate, he will be in a much more desperate situation. He will be facing domestic pressure, perhaps impeachment efforts. And that may very well end up causing him to lash out even more on the foreign policy front. Instead of that constraining him, it actually may further radicalize his policies. So I don't think they're looking at the midterms necessarily as something that is some sort of a decisive blow towards Trump, and as a result, things wind out. Now, I do believe that the Democrats could do far more in terms of putting pressure to stop this war, stop the funding of this war. Now, there's efforts in terms of war powers, etc. Some of them have been successful. But at the end of the day, it's the power of the purse. And also, when the MOU was signed, however imperfect it may have been, I found it tremendously problematic that many of the Democrats were choosing to attack the MOU in a manner that could have led, and eventually did lead, not necessarily because of their attacks to the MOU collapsing. And what did that do? It brought us back into war. So you have to really decide. If you're against this war, you have to support the efforts that end these wars, whether those are perfect or not, and save the political scores later on until we're completely safe out of the woods and we don't have a fear of a return to military action.
2: Where does China fit into this picture? A lot is being made of President Trump's meeting with Xi this week in New York. Whether we'll get to hear what they say is another story, because the pool, the media pool, has said they won't operate in solidarity with the networks that have been banned from the White House. CNN is part of the pool, and so they're just saying we won't record.
0: The meeting tomorrow is going to be very important. The United States is going to try to press the Chinese to go along with extraterritorial sanctions as part of this economic warfare that the administration is now waging and escalating. I find it unlikely.
2: The U.S. almost bombed a Chinese ship, is that right? And then at the last minute, as they were ready to bomb this Chinese ship, saying that they had intelligence that it was bringing weapons or nuclear material to Iran, realized it was based on AI that was false.
0: Exactly. And we've already seen mistakes be committed because of this over-reliance on AI. The AI program that was developed by Palantir is partly responsible for the bombing of the girls' school in Minab that left 150-plus children dead. During the first round of the war back in March, I spoke to a person in Iran who said that it appears that AI is being used for a lot of the targeting decisions. For instance, there was a period in that war in which the United States and Israel was specifically targeting police stations. This was during the phase in which I think the United States and Israel hoped that by destroying the security forces in the city, it would lead to riots and an overthrow of the government. But it also led to them bombing twice a park that is called Park Police. Park Police in Persian. It had nothing to do with the police, but because of the name police is in the name of the park, it was targeted, and it appears to have been yet another one of these examples in which the AI is selecting the targets without any human oversight to just double-check, triple-check if this is valid or not. And you just raised the worst example so far in terms of actually a potential war between the U.S. and China. Now, it's interesting. The Chinese at some point may decide that they might want to get in and try to see if they can help bring this war to an end. It's not usually what they want to do. Their instincts are to stay out. But if this situation escalates further to the point in which the Chinese cannot insulate themselves and the global economy from the repercussions, the Chinese calculation may change. And it may also come as a result of the pressure that the U.S. is putting on the Chinese to go along with sanctions that they absolutely do not want to implement.
1: And the significance, Trita, you know, when President Trump was talking about Venezuela, of his comments saying to the victor belongs the spoils, speaking to the UN General Assembly.
0: Yes, it's really important to understand this point here. The entire UN system was built upon the ashes of the world after World War II, and in which it was deemed critical by all of the states that we need to move towards a different type of a system in which warfare should not pay off, in which the victors do not go, the spoils do not go to the victor, because there shouldn't be any benefit in waging wars, particularly wars of aggression and wars of choice. So for him to come with that statement, that probably is mainly meant to play well with a specific audience at home, nevertheless sends a strong message to the rest of the world that the United States, at least currently, does not even deem the most basic principles of international law as something that is worthy to uphold.
2: Trita Parsi, Executive Vice President of the Quincy Institute for Responsible Statecraft. Coming up, Senator Bernie Sanders gave a major address this week at the historic Riverside Church in New York on war, oligarchy, and the dangers of AI. Stay with us.
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2: This is Democracy Now!, democracynow.org, The War and Peace Report. I'm Amy Goodman with Anjali Kamat.
1: As world leaders are gathering in New York this week for the United Nations General Assembly, Senator Bernie Sanders gave a major address in New York on Monday. He spoke at the historic Riverside Church, where Martin Luther King gave his Beyond Vietnam speech on April 4, 1967, exactly 1 year before he was assassinated. In that speech, King spoke against racism, militarism, and materialism.
2: These are some of the excerpts from Senator Bernie Sanders' speech.
5: What Dr. King said was true nearly 60 years ago, and it is even truer today as our country, the United States of America, is now spending over $1 trillion a year on the military, while some 800,000 Americans are homeless, 85 million Americans are uninsured or underinsured, and millions of people cannot afford the basic necessities of life. And this business of spending more and more on the military and turning backs on working families and the poor is not just happening tragically here in the United States. It's happening all over the world, where we are seeing increased military budgets while the needs of people living in desperation are ignored. So not just in the United States, but all over the world, we are moving in the wrong direction, and our job is to turn that around. Instead of producing more bombs and weapons and seeing the military-industrial complex enjoy huge profits, governments throughout the world need to come together to feed the children, take care of the vulnerable, and protect our planet from the ravages of climate change. And that is why we must continue and accelerate our efforts to end Trump's disastrous war in Iran, which is now spreading throughout the region. That is why we must continue to speak out against the extremist government in Israel and the genocide they have committed in Gaza, and why we in the United States must end all military aid to the Netanyahu government. And that is why we must rally and work with grassroots activists in Russia to put an end to Putin's disastrous war in Ukraine, which has led, not widely known, not widely reported, but has led to the deaths of some 500,000 Russian soldiers, as well as mass destruction and loss of life in Ukraine. And that is why we must denounce the United Arab Emirates' continued financial and military support of the RSF as it wages a campaign of genocide and destruction in Sudan's civil war. While the billionaire class and the 1% have never, ever had it so good, over 60% of Americans in the richest country in the history of the world are living paycheck to paycheck. Nearly 800,000 are homeless, and tens of millions struggle to pay for rent or mortgage or keep a roof over their heads. And let us be very clear. The rapid movement to oligarchy and the exponential rise in income and wealth inequality is not just an American phenomenon. It is taking place all over the world, and in my view is the most important economic reality of our times. In country after country, what we are seeing is working people sick and tired of seeing the very rich get richer while they struggle to put food on the table and pay for basic necessities. But it is not just income and wealth inequality and concentration of ownership that we are seeing today. Literally today, billionaires are determined to own our political system as well. In the United States, as a result of the disastrous Citizens United Supreme Court decision, billionaires and corporations are legally able to spend as much as they want on political campaigns through their super PACs. And that, my friends, is exactly what they are doing right at this moment. In the last election, presidential election, Mr. Musk spent at least $290 million to elect Trump as president, and now he is spending some $200 million more to help Republicans keep control over the Congress. And it's not just Republican billionaires, there are Democratic billionaires who are also playing an important role. As the UN Secretary General reminds us, there's another issue that we must confront. In my view, artificial intelligence, AI, and robotics are the most transformational technologies in the history of humanity. They have the potential to eliminate tens of millions of jobs. They threaten the privacy, AI threatens the privacy of virtually every person in this world. through mass surveillance. Every phone call you make, every website you visit, every email that you send, somebody will know it. It is advancing exponentially. In under 4 years, we have gone from an AI that could barely write a coherent tweet to AI systems that have already escaped the control of the companies that built them. Take a deep breath and ask yourself, where will AI be in 2 years, in 4 years, in 10 years? Will human beings be able to control this exploding technology? So let me make a very radical suggestion. And that is, if the lives of every man, woman, and child are going to be fundamentally changed by this technology, then the people of our country and the people of this world must make the decisions regarding AI, not just a handful of big tech oligarchs. And that is why I hope very much that when President Trump and President Xi meet on Thursday, I hope very much that they will sit down and begin the process of negotiating a comprehensive treaty to establish a pause on advanced AI and a ban on AI superintelligence.
2: Vermont's Democratic Socialist Senator Bernie Sanders speaking at Riverside Church in New York on Monday. This is Democracy Now!, democracynow.org. I'm Amy Goodman with Anjali Kamat.
1: While world leaders are meeting inside the United Nations for the General Assembly, it's also Climate Week here in New York. Just outside the UN, members of the Nepali diaspora and frontline communities from the Global South are rallying right now, along with environmental campaigners and others, to highlight the consequences of global inaction on climate change and to demand global emitters take responsibility for the cost of damages and immediately phase out fossil fuels. Last month, 7 billion Cuban feet of glacial rock and ice collapsed in the Himalayan mountains and crashed into the river valley below, triggering catastrophic flooding that wiped out entire villages. More than 8,000 people in Nepal and across the border in Tibet are dead or missing. Scientists say climate change contributed to the disaster. Nepal contributes less than 0.1% to global emissions.
2: For more, we go to the rally just outside the United Nations, I believe at Dag Hammarskjöld Plaza, where we're joined by Anisha Buddha, program officer at the National Indigenous Women Forum Nepal, member of the Asia Pacific Network of Environmental Defenders. If you can start off, thanks so much, Anisha, for being with us, by talking about, well, it's been almost a year since Nepali young people protested in Nepal, ushering in a new prime minister, Birendra Shah. Can you talk about the significance of what he is calling for when he talks about climate justice and what Nepal needs right now after the melting of the glacier? There are thousands of glaciers in Nepal, this one resulting in the deaths of what could be up to 8,000 people. Can you hear us, Anisha?
6: Yeah, I can hear you now. So sorry, the connection.
2: So if you can tell us why you're out there and the significance of your new prime minister brought in by Gen Z, calling for climate justice, what this means.
6: Hi, it's Anisha from Nepal. I'm here in New York for the Climate Week, and we are gathered here outside the UN to call for global solidarity. We are here as the Global South to hold the Global North accountable for their responsibility in more than 90% of the global emission of carbon, which is leading to global warming and climate change, which also resulted in one of the most devastating floods that happened in Nepal on 26th August. And it's important for our prime minister to be here. He's going to be speaking at the UN General Assembly tomorrow, and we're really excited and looking forward to that. It's important for our prime minister to be here because Nepal is facing the brunt of the climate change that the global north are doing. So he is here to demand climate justice and also to ask the International Fund for Loss and Damage of $20 million, which is nothing compared to the estimation of around $2 billion that the devastating flood has occurred and done in Nepal. So it's really important for our new prime minister to be here, and also for us indigenous peoples, indigenous organizations, representatives to be here to speak up and to say that we are the victims and we are not here to be quiet, and we are here to demand climate justice and climate reparations, and also to demand just transition.
1: Anisha, Nepal is responsible for less than 0.1% of global emissions. Talk about the impact of climate change on people in Nepal, the disproportionate impact, and especially on indigenous communities.
6: I think the climate change impact disaster each year has been worsening. In 2024, there was a huge flooding that swept away so many households in Roshi, the Roshi River flooding. And now in 2026, it's one of the most devastating floodings that we have seen, with over 8,000 people dead or missing. So it's so, like we said, Nepal contributes to only 0.1% of the global carbon emission, which is almost zero compared to the global north. And which is why it's so important for us to come here and to raise our voices against it, because Nepal, topographically and geographically, it's a mountainous country, which is why it is vulnerable to the glacial outbursts. And this is not the last of the glacier outbursts that we will see. And Nepal will keep seeing disasters like this, and the victims that are impacted are indigenous communities. Almost 90% of the victims that were impacted by the flooding on 26th August are indigenous, are Tamang indigenous communities. Our organization, National Indigenous Women Forum, went there. We visited the community. And what we as indigenous organization understand, that it is not just the lives of the people lost, it's not just the houses swept, but it's their culture, tradition, and their very identity that is being lost by the floods, by the climate-induced disasters.
2: Anisha Buddha, we want to thank you for being with us, Program Officer of the National Indigenous Women Forum in Nepal, member of Asia-Pacific Network of Environmental Defenders, one of thousands who are participating this week, also outside the UN General Assembly that leaders are addressing. In this climate week coming up, 2026 is the deadliest year for measles in the United States since the disease was declared eliminated a quarter of a century ago. We'll speak to Dr. Paul Offit with the Children's Hospital of Philadelphia. Four people in the last month in Pennsylvania have died of measles. Stay with us.
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2: This is Democracy Now!, democracynow.org. I'm Amy Goodman with Anjali Kamat.
1: In Pennsylvania, health officials have reported 4 measles deaths just over the last month, making 2026 the deadliest year for measles in the United States since the virus was declared eliminated in 2000. Pennsylvania had not had a measles-related death in at least 35 years. The deaths include an 18-year-old teen and a 40-year-old woman, both of whom were unvaccinated, as well as a 6-week-old baby and a newborn who died shortly after birth. The Pennsylvania Department of Health is reporting 792 measles cases across 39 counties, but that's believed by experts to be an undercount.
2: On Thursday, Health and Human Services Secretary Robert F. Kennedy Jr. gave the keynote address at a conference organized by the anti-vaccine activist organization Children's Health Defense, which Kennedy led for nearly a decade.
8: Let me be clear. You have a strong and steadfast friend at the White House. We've accomplished in 19 months which things that would have seemed unthinkable 2 years ago.
1: On Friday, President Trump said he would be demanding the drug companies split up vaccines into 5 shots with 6-month intervals and claimed it would reduce the autism rate. He didn't specify which vaccine he was referring to, but the administration has already been seeking to break up the MMR vaccine, that's measles, mumps, and rubella, into 3 separate shots.
2: For more on the measles outbreak and deaths and the government response, we're joined by Dr. Paul Offit, director of the Vaccine Education Center, physician in the Division of Infectious Diseases at Children's Hospital of Philadelphia. Dr. Offit is also co-inventor of the rotavirus vaccine, Rotatec, recommended for universal use in infants by the CDC. His books include Autism's False Prophets, Bad Science, Risky Medicine, and The Search for a Cure, as well as the book Deadly Choices, How the Anti-Vaccine Movement Threatens Us All. He's got a column on Substack. It's Beyond the Noise. One of his recent pieces is headlined RFK Jr., Secretary of Measles Land. Dr. Offit's joining us from Philadelphia. Thank you for being with us. Let's talk about what you call measles land and RFK's responsibility. I mean, the shocking number of deaths in Pennsylvania alone, 4 in the last 30 days, including a teenager. Can you talk about the significance of this? First time in what? Since it's been eradicated in a quarter of a century.
9: That's right. We eradicated measles from this country in the year 2000. Now, in our state alone, we've had 4 deaths just in the last month. Remember that this virus has a mortality rate of 1 in 1,000. So when you see 4 deaths, you can assume that we are vastly underestimating the number of cases. Even though the Department of Health reports roughly 800 cases, I think you can assume it's probably closer to 4,000. I think Robert F. Kennedy Jr., as Secretary of Health and Human Services, is doing everything he can to play this kind of see no evil approach and not let people know what's really happening. If you look on the CDC's website right now, under measles 2006 deaths, it lists 0. So 0 deaths, even though we know that 4 deaths occurred in the state of Pennsylvania. He doesn't want us to know the damage he's done being such a successful anti-vaccine activist over the last 20 years.
1: Dr. Offit, how can that be? How can the CDC not report these deaths?
9: Because I think that RFK Jr. is telling Erica Schwartz, the director of the CDC, not to report them. I think you're just seeing a politicization of the science. I think that he's doing everything he can to decrease surveillance, to decrease monitoring, and to just try and ignore it. He knows that if he's a successful anti-vaccine activist, you're going to see what you're seeing, not only increase in measles deaths, increase in flu deaths in children, increase in whooping cough deaths in children. He knows that, and he just wants us to be blind to it. So he can continue his war against vaccines, which he believes is a war against chronic diseases, even though it's not.
2: Dr. Offit, what about President Trump calling for the breaking up of these vaccines like MMR? What exactly does that mean?
9: I think it's just a lot of hand waving. Both companies that make the combination measles, mumps, rubella vaccine in this country, Merck and GlaxoSmithKline, have issued statements that they have no interest in separating that combination measles, mumps, rubella vaccine into 3 separate vaccines, because that would mean instead of having a 2-dose vaccine at 12 to 15 months of age and then at 4 to 6 years of age, we would have a 6-dose vaccine. So it would spread out and separate those vaccines, making it less likely children would complete the series and therefore more likely that children would be in harm's way. The companies, to their credit, have both said that they have no plans to do that. And I don't think the President of the United States can make them do that.
1: And Dr. Offit, we're entering cold and flu season. Kids are back in school. How does what's happening today compare to the measles outbreak in Philadelphia in 1990-91?
9: Right. So I'm still suffering post-traumatic stress disorder from that outbreak. We had, in a period of only a few months in 1990-1991, we had 1,400 cases of measles in our city alone, along with 9 deaths. And I think what worries me the most about what's going on now is, I mean, I'm old enough to have had measles. I'm a child of the 1950s when there were 3 to 4 million cases of measles a year, 48,000 hospitalizations and 500 deaths. But that's a winter spring disease. Now we're heading into winter where children are now back in school sharing their viruses. And this virus is typically a winter spring disease. I really fear this is going to get much worse. I just hope that Robert F. Kennedy Jr., as Secretary of Health and Human Services, and Erica Schwartz, the head of the CDC, lets us know what's going on. But more importantly, do what they should be doing, which is get out there every day and bring clinics into those areas that are high risk, meaning low vaccine rates, and do everything you can to prevent what I think is a coming disaster.
2: Speaking of disasters, we're hearing increasingly, like at Eloy Detention Center in Arizona, about a number of people who have measles, maybe up to 8, it may be more. What about measles in confined facilities?
9: Exactly. So I don't think people realize just how contagious this virus is. There's something called a contagiousness index, meaning how many people will you infect during a day, assuming you're contagious and everybody you come in contact with is susceptible. For viruses like influenza or SARS-CoV-2, the cause of COVID, or respiratory syncytial virus, the contagiousness index is 2 to 4. For measles, it's 15 to 18. You don't have to have direct contact with somebody who has measles. You just have to be within their airspace within 2 hours of them being there. If somebody comes into our emergency department with measles and they go back into a treatment room and then they leave that treatment room, no one can walk into that room for 2 hours. That's how contagious this virus is.
1: And how are, you know, to bring it back to Pennsylvania, how are officials in Pennsylvania and Governor Shapiro dealing with this crisis?
9: So Dr. Deborah Bogan is the head of the Department of Health here in the Commonwealth of Pennsylvania. She's doing everything she can with her group to try and identify high-risk areas and to get this vaccine out there, to deal with sort of influencers in the community, to be willing to go into children's homes to vaccinate them, because she's what this is, which is a growing epidemic, and she's doing everything she can, really without the help, not only without the help of our Secretary of Health and Human Services, but really working against this Secretary of Health and Human Services, says he is the worst possible person to be in that position at this time.
1: And on X, actually, RFK Jr. accused the governor of Pennsylvania, Josh Shapiro, of fabricating the measles deaths. He later seemed to attribute the state's measles outbreak partly to the governor for, quote, refusing to cooperate with the CDC.
9: Right. So I think you can believe pretty much nothing of what this man says. Obviously, those deaths weren't fabricated. The one child who died within a day or so of being born, the mother had measles, the baby had measles, and the baby died of an enlarged spleen, which ruptured, which measles can do. You know that the 6-month-old or the 7-month-old child had a severe measles pneumonia. You knew that the 40-year-old had a severe measles pneumonia. You knew that the 18-year-old had something called acute demyelinating encephalomyelitis caused by measles. So you know all that. So the governor is fabricating nothing. It's RFK Jr. who just doesn't want you to know how successful he's been at his anti-vaccine activities.
2: Dr. Offit, before we go, I want to ask you about COVID. I mean, just in my own building, we have people, whole families who are getting COVID. And I wanted to ask you about what we know. Is COVID increasing? And what about the new vaccine?
9: So I think COVID is becoming flu, which is to say, I think you're going to see every year COVID will cause hundreds of thousands of people to be hospitalized and tens of thousands to die, just like influenza does every year. I think that the vaccine, which is trying to keep up with the virus that continues to mutate, is effective at keeping people out of the hospital, effective at keeping them out of the intensive care unit, and effective at keeping them out of the morgue. As it's true, all vaccines like this, which prevent short incubation period mucosal infection, like flu, COVID, RSV. It's not going to be as good at preventing mild disease or moderate disease, but that's not the goal. The goal is to tame the virus so that you're not seriously affected.
2: And can people as easily get the vaccine as during the pandemic? What should parents know in going to their pediatrician?
9: They should be able to. But what RFK Jr. recently did is he said that he's not going to use the vaccine for children's program, which pays for about 50% of all vaccines for children who are either uninsured or underinsured. It seems like he's going to hold back on the money for that vaccine, which is just unconscionable. There already are children who are dying of COVID, and he would be willing to do that. I just can't believe we continue to stand back and let this man do what he's doing.
2: What could be done? We have 10 seconds.
9: Well, at some point, it would be nice if people in power stood up for children in this country instead of fearing for their jobs if they contradict President Trump or contradict RFK Jr.
2: Dr. Paul Offit, director of the Vaccine Education Center, physician in the Division of Infectious Diseases at Children's Hospital of Philadelphia, will link to your recent piece, RFK Jr., Secretary of Measles Land. And that does it for our show. I'll be in Westport, Connecticut tonight for the screening of Steal a Story, Please, about Democracy Now! With the director, Tia Lesson. And then we're on to London, Hackney Picture House on Friday, September 25th. On Sunday, we'll be in Lewis. On Monday, we'll be also in London. Check our website then to Copenhagen, the Grand Theater, and finally to Berlin, Germany. I'm Amy Goodman with Anjali Kamat. 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
13: NBC News Radio, I'm Tammy Trujillo. An emergency hearing related to President Trump banning certain media outlets from the White House has ended without a ruling. Judge Timothy Kelly said he'll try to get an answer as soon as he can. A lawsuit was filed by CNN, MS Now, and Politico that seeks to restore their access after Trump barred them from covering his events. In a court filing Tuesday, the Justice Department said the president has the authority to restrict major news organizations from certain areas of the White House, citing national security concerns. This comes after Trump said the outlets create fake news and negative coverage. Chinese President Xi is now in the U.S. President Trump greeted Xi at Joint Base Andrews in Maryland Wednesday night. Trump's expected to host Xi at the White House during his visit, the Chinese leader's first visit to Washington, D.C. in 10 years. A wide range of protests are planned during the Israeli Prime Minister's visit to New York City on Thursday to address the U.N. Sarah Lee Kessler reports.
14: Expat Israelis plan to protest in Union Square against the Prime Minister's domestic policies. Leftist Jewish groups will demonstrate at Dag Hammarskjöld Plaza across from the U.N. against Israel's actions in Gaza and the West Bank. And a coalition of anti-Zionist groups backed by the Palestinian Youth Movement, the Democratic Socialists of America, and other organizations is planning to march from Bryant Park to the U.N., demanding that Netanyahu be brought to justice for genocide. Mayor Mamdani has called Netanyahu a war criminal, while Netanyahu has accused Mamdani of supporting terrorists. I'm Sarah Lee Kessler.
13: A new women's world record for solving a 3x3 Rubik's Cube has been set by a 6-year-old child in China. According to Chinese state broadcaster CCTV on Monday, speed cuber Lian Yunji broke the women's 3x3 average world record twice in 3 days at a pair of World Cube Association certified competitions. She posted averages of 4.52 and 4.27 seconds, breaking her own record. 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
1: Over the weekend, journalists from CNN, MS Now, and Politico were all denied access to the White House and their passes revoked.
2: It's sick. I mean, there's something wrong with a country that can allow people to write purposely negative stories.
0: Have you tried presidenting better? Have you tried? You could. Pardon. You could ban the press, or you could be a better f-ing president.
3: God bless John Stewart. Uh-huh.
4: Okay, I had quite a wardrobe dilemma this morning. The I'm sorry about our president in every language was my first choice, and then Make America Not Embarrassing again my second choice. But I'm just going with the Mary Erasmus because why was he not arrested for war crimes yesterday at the UN? Anybody? Anybody? Bueller? Is there an answer? I would like an answer on my desk by a close of business.
5: We're not a signatory to the International Criminal Court.
4: Oh, right. He doesn't like that because he is a, what's the word, war criminal.
5: Right.
4: Hey, did you notice that both of the war criminal speeches, Trump and Netanyahu, everybody walked out?
5: Yep.
4: Did you notice that?
5: Yeah.
4: Not popular war criminals. Who knew?
5: Of them are.
4: Yeah, who knew? Okay. So, yes, that was, as usual, when he is either overseas or speaking to other countries, it was wildly, wildly embarrassing. Am I right? Who's with me? Who's with me? Wildly embarrassing. Threatening genocide itself is a war crime, is all I'm saying. I'm just saying, Hague. Anybody there? Is anybody?
5: I think the world is used to it by now.
4: I don't care if we're used to it. It's the problem. It's just normalizing things. They're just, I don't even know. Again, this morning, where to start, Chris. It is just, he had another, well, first of all, we talked about that yesterday. He lost his complete Caitlin Collins.
5: Yes, he did.
4: What are you doing here? You're not supposed to get me. You're not allowed. She's like, the U.S. He does not understand.
5: No.
4: They're not at the White House.
5: Right.
4: What, did he ban Caitlin Collins from her home yet? You're not allowed. You're not allowed to cover. Can I say, he's like that whiny little bitch when you played any game when you were a kid. You're not allowed to do it. Okay, so he had this was at midnight last night after his big,
5: after his big
4: flop
5: big day.
4: At the UN, screaming like a crazy person.
5: Uh-huh.
4: What's he, he's going to rename AI, super AI, something. Can we just have a complete not idiot in the Oval Office for once?
5: Isn't he naming it Super Intelligence SI, which also stands for Sports Illustrated?
4: Okay. He capped off his day by a searing social media rant against CNN's Caitlin Collins. This was at midnight. He accused her of being a truly unhappy person. You know, I've noticed her smiling a lot when she's not around a hole. You know what I mean? Have you noticed? She does smile. First of all, not when she's working.
5: She's professional when she's working.
4: And not when she's working in front of a giant.
5: Right. She doesn't have a crap-eating grin on her face when she's in front of him.
4: Nothing more than a third-rate reporter, which he put in quotes. Let's see.
5: He
4: lumped her in with the rest of treasonous mainstream press. Diagnosed her with a full-blown addiction to him. Yeah. Oh, yeah. Totally, totally hot for you. An affliction he said MS Now suffers from as well. Oh, yeah. Rachel Maddow wants her a little bit of that sweet orange meat, doesn't she? You can tell that.
5: You're using the term meat rather generously.
4: She's got a Trump addiction, so does CNN and MSDNC. They're all sick and treasonous and demanded. The good news is they have a great for them and totally disloyal judge. Make America great again. Thank you for attending this matter.
5: Okay.
4: I'm outsourcing because I can't even get through a short Trump statement anymore. Did you catch that part in the middle there? Totally disloyal judge, meaning judges are supposed to be loyal
5: to him. Not to the Constitution.
4: Yeah, so he's just saying it out loud now. Right. Right. Judges are disloyal that are... Hey. Oh, hey, speaking of other lawless news, this just in.
5: Okay.
4: This one hot off the printer, everybody.
5: All right. What do we got?
4: America, do you understand I have a morning stack? Then there's an afternoon stack. Then there's a pre-show stack.
5: Uh-huh.
4: And then by the time I get down here, there's another stack. Do you understand?
5: There are only four things in your stack this morning.
4: It's still a stack!
5: Do you want to stay up on the news or not?
4: You know what? That's really a loaded question right now. Why don't I take a week off next week and think about it I turn 11 billion years old?
5: I suggest you.
4: My birthday's Tuesday.
5: It is.
4: What's today? Oh, this coming Tuesday, correct. Okay.
5: Send nudes.
4: Yes, I will be taking a week off to lay with cucumbers on my eyes and just contemplate my life choices that got me here.
5: Should people send nudes?
4: Send what?
5: Nudes.
4: Nudes? Oh, yes, absolutely. Okay. No!
5: Flood your DMs with nudes.
4: This is, see, I'm playing this music because it's the Wild West, the lawless Wild West.
5: All right.
4: Trump on ballroom safety codes. I am the code.
6: Oh. I am the law.
4: Okay. Oh. Just, there's so little opportunity for Judge Dredd.
5: Well,
4: I am the law. Oh, did you see? I am the law. Wouldn't that be funny if everyone in the scene's like, what? And just had to keep screaming it? Huh? Can you enunciate?
5: I'm sure they did.
4: And the...
5: I just cut it out.
4: How many takes did that they have to do? That just sounded like to me. What? Can you try again?
5: It sounds like everybody who was at the midterm convention.
4: I pledge to support the greatest president ever. Exactly. Well, he is a Trumper, but you know what? Even he's distancing himself, by the way.
5: Yes, he is.
4: No. Too light, Byron Donalds. You can't erase Trump off your website. You can't de-biscuit yourself once you're a biscuit maker. We'll ask it for Angela on Friday. Well, no. You have biscuit rating. No, good, nice try. Oh, my God. Are you kidding me? A month before the election, he just erases all mention of Trump when he's every day with Trump, right? That was him eating a biscuit.
5: Is that what that was?
4: Yeah, sure. Okay, yeah, but even Sylvester Stallone's like, with this ambassador to Hollywood, I didn't say
6: I am the law!
4: And the weeks lead, this is from the Washington Post, everybody.
5: Yes.
4: We're a reputable news outfit here at the Stephanie Miller Show.
5: It's news.
4: Yes. In the weeks leading up to his resignation last year, the first architect on the ballroom clashed with Trump over, building safety codes, just crazy stuff. Stuff that, they would know which are the bearing walls and which are bearing walls you can't turn.
5: I bet you he said, tear down that bitch of a bearing wall and put a window where it ought to be.
4: All right. Thank you very much. Where's my... And Sam, you can aspire to that level of impression someday. Chris LaVoy's been working on that Joan Crawford for years.
5: Yes.
4: Okay.
5: Well, it's Faye Dunaway as Joan Crawford in Mommy Dearest.
4: You know that Trump did something akin to that.
5: Of course he did.
4: Asked for some crazy...
5: He has said those exact words at some point.

0: douche. I am the code. Oh, my God.
1: I am the law!
0: Whatever. Okay, let me get to the biscuit stack for a minute.
1: Right.
0: This is... I know. The only people on social media are, can we have to wait till Friday to hear what Frangela says about this? In Florida, gubernatorial candidate Republican Byron Donalds launched an updated campaign website this week, stripping away numerous prominent references to his endorsement from Donald Trump as the president's approval ratings hit new lows. It was previously, his website was dominated by pictures,
1: yep,
0: references to Trump, and, oh, dear leader, it's so fantastic. And now,
1: gone.
0: Yeah. Seriously, voters, are you going to let them get away with this? Like, pretend like, oh, no, I was never, huh? Pro-Trump. Mm-hmm. I don't know why I turn into Marge Simpson when I become that's a Republican.
1: Yeah, what happened
0: That's
1: there?
0: A Republican now that's disavowed kind of, Donald Trump. Huh?
1: It was kind of Scooby-Doo and Marge Simpson rolled into one.
0: I just came up with that now. I've never really done a Marge Simpson. How was it? Was it okay, Sam?
1: That was more Scooby.
2: Okay. I would say that was more Marge.
1: Oh, okay.
0: Thank you. Thank you. Thank you, Sam. I know there's a Donald there. Okay, I don't know. It's a little phlegmy. Why am I so phlegmy? Is that just a getting old thing?
1: I only hear Scooby.
0: I got some spilkers in my connecticutoink. I really need a vacation, America.
1: You're getting
0: America,
1: one in 3 days.
0: Let me apologize. Just crawling to the finish line.
1: You have a party to throw first.
0: I am crawling to the finish line. Oh, looks like Lily Tomlin might come so you can ask her the question about the gorilla. Because we had so many questions regarding bestiality ever since Cash Patel's, right? Someone mentioned the gorilla scene in Trading Places.
1: Uh-huh.
0: But there also was a gorilla in Incredible Shrinking Woman.
1: Yes.
0: Yeah.
1: Sydney, I think the gorilla's
0: name. Sydney
1: was.
0: Is the gorilla.
1: I think it was.
0: Oh, my God. Save all of your Sydney the gorilla questions. We love that movie. I've always loved that movie. Concepcion.
1: Yeah.
0: Wait, isn't that? Oh, that's when she falls down the garbage disposal.
1: Yep.
0: Concepcion.
1: Yeah.
0: Okay. We're going to make her do all of it. I'm sure she won't be annoyed.
1: She survives. Yep. Spoiler alert.
0: Yes. Yes. She does survive the garbage disposal. Yeah. Although it's hairy for a minute. Not as hairy as Sydney.
1: Well, hey.
0: I don't know. Okay. Hey. You know, I hate to end with a sad stack this first segment, but it, because I know, you know, we talk about leopards that eat your face and mm-hmm. Trump people that voted for Trump and, mm-hmm. You know, whether we're on the welcome wagon or not. This is the saddest case of this I've ever seen. Renee Good's mother reveals she voted for Trump. I think Renee Good's father, right?
1: Mm-hmm.
0: And I just Donna Ganger is her name, the mother of Renee Good, who was shot and killed by ICE in January, revealed she voted for Trump. Before blasting the agency responsible for her daughter's death, she said, "This is madness." As you recall, Trump initially claimed falsely that Good, quote, violently, willfully, viciously ran over the ICE officer. Then he learned her father was, in the president's words, a tremendous Trump fan. His narcissism.
1: There's no balance.
0: Literally, yes.
1: Yeah.
0: There is no low.
1: No.
0: Adding, I understand both sides of it. I mean, it's all he cares about. Do they let me?
1: Him?
0: At least 21 people have been shot by ICE in just the second Trump administration. Renee Good's mother said, our family is a very American blend. We vote differently, but we love each other deeply. I'm a registered Republican. I voted for President Trump under the impression that these agents were here to protect the citizens of the United States, innocents like our family and the others here, against terrorists, certainly not to accuse those here of being terrorists and take precious lives. This is madness. Oh, my God. I just... That is like the saddest thing I've read, and I've read a lot of sad things lately, Chris, but that... And it shouldn't take, you know, two white people getting shot before you go. Like, they're coming for all of us. You don't have to just be brown or look like you're from somewhere else. The woman that filmed Alex Pretty testified, that was heartbreaking,
1: yeah.
0: Right?
1: Yeah.
0: Oh, my God. She said some really heartbreaking things as well. But anyway. All right. So we have our usual man meat. I'm low on protein. We're having Bob Seska, Malcolm Nance, and Carlos Sals Rocky for breakfast. How's that, everybody?
1: I am the law!
0: Okay. You're going to chuckle me back to life again.

0: All right. 19 minutes after the hour. Oh, you know what? We're going to do that with Carlos Hill's Rocking Hour 3. We're going to do a sly off.
1: Yeah.
0: Yeah, because he does a great.
1: Yes, he does.
0: Even more incomprehensible sly.
1: I am the law!
0: 19 minutes after the hour. This portion of the show brought to you by Native Path Hydrate because, you know, oldness and dehydration go together.
1: They
0: like,
1: do.
0: You know. Peanut butter and jelly. Did you know your brain is roughly 73% water? Ooh, that's gurgly. That's why even mild...
1: Sloshing around up there.
0: Sloshing around up there like a little wading pool. 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I started noticing that I was getting dizzy more.
1: Oh.
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0: Come on, play your air fiddle at home. You know you want to.
9: Stephanie Miller.
0: You can have it.
10: Are you done with it?
0: Yeah, I'm done with my soul. You can have it. I'm ready for the killer robots. Okay, which is why I need a little love.
10: Okay.
0: It's going into my birthday week. Soulshine says, I love your show. Sometimes you bring a bit of laughter to this tragedy. It's one of the few. Oh, me too, Sunshine. Thank you. She is my sunshine. Trust me, we have an anxiety attack getting ready
10: sure.
0: to do this show. So we're glad that someone appreciates it. I really do. On my birthday week, let me just say I appreciate all y'all giving me the life that I have. And it's trust me, it is as hard for all of us. Mm-hmm. And so at least we're here for each other and we have it. Because, you know, we were saying about people, a lot of people have to tune out like, I can. Politics is too. Well, if everybody tuned out, we wouldn't have a show and there wouldn't be a platform for people to feel like they're not alone. So thank you. Just want to say.
10: I'm getting ready for this show. I have to shut down at a certain time every day.
0: I
10: always have to give myself a time to shut down.
0: I watch many, many hours of streaming something. I am balls deep now in Designated Survivor. It's gotten less upsetting.
10: Okay, good.
0: Now the traitor vice president got... Anyway, so no spoiler alerts.
10: Sounds like Scandal.
0: Oh, maybe, yes. Hi, Scandal. Karen in Chicago. Hi. I watch that, too.
11: Hi, good morning. I wouldn't have survived without you guys in this community.
0: We wouldn't survive without
11: the last,
0: you.
11: Whatever.
10: You're the designated
11: How
10: survivor.
11: Many years.
0: Yes, you are.
11: Oh, my God. but I just want to say, you know, it's like I'm so happy to see all the polling numbers. And I know, and you say it all the time, we can't get happy. We have to make sure that we get as many people out to vote. But here's the thing that we do need to, because not everybody marinates in it. We have to tell people, look, set the expectations. If we give the Democrats a majority, we can have investigations. We can tee it up for accountability in 2028 when we give them a bigger majority and we give them the presidency. But even then, we're not going to get back to the way things were anytime soon. It's going to take a long time. So people need to understand we have to be patient. Demos are much shorter than rebuilding, so people need to set their expectations.
0: Yeah, and then that's all we can do is, like you say, Sharon, show up at the polls, you know, support each other, right? You're going through a tough time personally. We all are. So everybody's going through something, you know, just remember
11: everybody.
0: That.
11: And
0: my heart breaks for Renee Good's mother. She seems sincere. Yeah. I mean, I know you and I can't get our heads around how anybody voted for Trump or thought... You know, ascribed any good intentions to him, but you know, here we are. We're really learning the hard way, and in a really heartbreaking way for a lot of people. So, all right, honey, love
11: you. Love you guys. Have a good day.
0: Big deep soul kiss. Okay.
10: Send
0: I had to take something beautiful and make it dirty. See what I did?
10: Uh huh.
0: Okay. Okay, Donald Trump referring to the U.S. kidnapping of Venezuelan President Maduro as a war and to Venezuela's natural resources as the spoils of war is a gross admission of numerous violations of international law, which is why I'm just saying what is falling down on the job. Hague, whoever is supposed to. Yeah, James said, you invaded a sovereign nation, you committed a war crime, kidnapped their leader and his wife. This is why you don't like the ICC, because you're afraid you may be held accountable for your war crimes. On top of threatening genocide multiple times. 29 minutes after the hour, Bob Seska next.

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1: I'm Dr. Anthony Lazarowitz, and this is Climate Connections. As Hurricane Milton barreled towards Florida in 2024, many counties across the state issued mandatory evacuation orders, but several jails in those areas did not evacuate the people incarcerated there. Similar events have been reported during Hurricane Helene in North Carolina, Hurricane Harvey in Texas, and other disasters. Environmental and disaster sociologist Maggie Leon Corwin says there's no standardized nationwide protocol for evacuating prisons and jails. Policies vary, and many facilities lack adequate ways to safely evacuate.
2: What we've heard a lot is that there's not maybe enough buses or vans, that other places nearby that would be secure enough to hold folks who are incarcerated in a secure fashion don't have the space.
1: So sometimes people are left behind without a way to communicate with loved ones. And in some cases, they've endured flooded cells, a loss of running water, or extended power outages. So she says governments should develop comprehensive procedures and plans for keeping incarcerated people safe as climate change causes more extreme weather.
2: It's really important that we not leave anyone behind, and certainly not behind bars.
1: Climate Connections is produced by the Yale Center for Environmental Communication. To learn more about climate change, visit climateconnections.org.
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8: Journalists out because you don't like their coverage, and then turn around and say, don't worry, America, we'll cover ourselves. Okay? That's not journalism. That's propaganda. Okay, Barack Obama asked that question the other day. He said if a Democratic president banned Fox News because he didn't like their coverage and then launched, Democrat TV, Republicans would be screaming for this man to be impeached and removed from office at the least. And guess what? They should.
9: Yeah.
10: Charlemagne the God. Welcome to Stephanie the Goddess.
9: The Goddess, THA.
10: THA, yeah, as the kids say. Okay, you know who has 11 billion more listeners than Trump TV? That guy.
9: Yeah.
10: Speaking of dreamy, hunky men, why, Bob Seska joins us now.
11: We interrupt this program to bring you a special broadcast.
10: You're cute and I love you, Bob Seska. So
12: where are you coming from?
13: Bob is calling us from Washington.
12: You Seska thing.
13: Go ahead.
12: Washington, D.C.
14: Just follow the money.
10: Hiya, Bob. Hi.
15: Good morning, Stephanie. I'm over here just looking at my world atlas trying to find out where Kazakhstan is located. Because evidently, Donald says that's a very important country that we need to focus on. Kazakhstan. Not only did he say Kazakhstan once, he said it twice last night.
10: Sounds like a 40s
15: comedian. In front of the world,
10: waka,
15: Stephanie.
10: Waka, waka, Kazakhstan. Waka, waka.
15: Yes.
10: Wow, wow, wow. Mm-hmm.
16: Sounds like a Bob Hope movie, Road to Kazakhstan.
15: That's right. I'm just imagining every single member of the UN, every single delegate, every single ambassador sitting there facepalming.
16: The ambassador to Kazakhstan.
15: Yeah, yeah, he talks about Kazakhstan. Good Lord. Which reinforces my view that if he were forced to look at a world map and point out where the Strait of Hormuz was, couldn't find it.
10: No.
15: I guarantee he doesn't know where it is.
10: No, I said we just settle for just not having a complete idiot represent us on the world stage anymore. I know we laugh at stuff like that, but I said to Chris yesterday, you can feel like the entire world, all of us, just like so like wanting this to be over. Just like when is this endless horror show going to end? This just endless, embarrassing, chaotic. I know.
15: I got super dark on my podcast yesterday with Jody. It was just me and Jody, so I could really go to that dark and bleak place with my observations generally. But the fact of the matter is that every day that goes by that the whole thing hasn't crashed and burned around us is kind of an amazing thing, because he is destabilizing the world.
10: Yeah.
15: And it's just by good fortune that it's not all over
10: at
15: this point.
10: You always say it best, Bob, about that feeling about you're leaning back in your chair too far. And you're just like, you're right. We're all like, oh, God, when is the day Grandpa hits the nuclear button or does something that is just complete? I mean, you're right. He is just a blight on humanity. It's not even about America or politics or left or right anymore. It is just, like you say, you feel for every member, people sitting there at the UN just going, oh, my God, what is this even?
15: Right.
10: How could America possibly not only do this, but let this continue?
15: Seriously, and the thing is, I remember Karen's phone call right before this segment, where she's talking about how we, we're observing this slow motion disaster all around us. And I'll just augment that by saying that the membrane between stability and, you know, a stable society and absolute chaos is like wafer thin. And Donald Trump is actively just tearing away at that membrane. And it's just amazing that the whole thing hasn't blown up.
10: It's almost like we are insane in the membrane, Bob. Is that what you're saying?
15: Yeah.
10: Yeah.
15: Mm-hmm.
16: Really?
15: I am. I'm saying that. Trying to stave that off. To stave off insanity.
10: It's my rap dance. Okay.
15: Yeah.
10: Yes. You said, you retweeted, Trump tells the UN he's officially changed the name of artificial intelligence to super intelligence and says all U.S. government documents will now be changed to refer to SI. Just like you said, everybody there's just like face palming the entire what?
16: I see SI and I think Sports Illustrated.
10: Yes, of course.
15: Oh, okay. Right. Yeah, just ridiculous. He's got to stick his stumpy fingers into everything and thinks that he has the power to do just change terminology.
10: You were talking
15: incredible
10: about the arch, and you said he's like a six-year-old explaining his latest Lego thing. The spaceships launch here, and this part is made out of McNuggets, and the space pilots can eat some of them if they're hungry, and it transforms into a giant robot, and it flies up in the sky higher than any triumphal arch robot. I mean, that is right. It's something out of Spinal Tap. He's holding a little arch. You're just like,
15: yeah, he's a little boy who is just adding things on. It's like, so at some point we're going to read in the Washington Post or something that he's decided that the ballroom, the reflecting pool, the triumphal arch, the golf course, and the helipad will all transform into robots, and those robots will all snap together
16: like
15: to
16: a Voltron.
15: Form one giant robot.
16: Yeah,
15: he's going to call that giant robot Americatron or something.
16: Right.
15: And that's
10: Trump-tron,
15: I mean,
10: probably.
15: We're that close.
10: Yeah,
15: from that eventuality.
10: I know. You retweeted the 250-foot high arc to Trump between the Lincoln Memorial and the cemetery to, quote, house, store, and have the rapid ability to use large numbers of drones plus snipers, both on the roof and plaza areas. Additionally, they have and hold large quantities of sniper ammunition in storage. And you just said, in all seriousness, this is about more government contracts for Don Jr. and Eric's drone company. And I'm sure Donald gets a piece of the action on the back end. That's the point. Also, if a future president tries to tear it down, it can be attacked by making us less about making us less safe. As we were, Chris said, it's his usual BS national security thing that he thinks it'll get through the courts because. Since when do we need snipers?
16: I'm thinking about that area, and there is nothing around that area of D.C. that requires protection by sniper.
10: Well, I keep saying he's protecting dead soldiers more than he's protecting live ones that are fighting in his ridiculous, illegal, unnecessary war, right?
15: Yeah. The only thing nearby is the George Washington Parkway, and the only menace there is some traffic during rush hour. There's nothing really to defend, but I think the one thing that he may be doing with the snipers and the sniper ammo and the drones around the Triumphal Arch is to prevent people from tearing it down. I mean, that's the only other explanation I can come up with, because, I mean, we've been talking about on the show that Jody Hamilton wants to go there with a sledgehammer to knock the whole thing down.
10: And she's small, but she's wiry, right, Lonnie?
15: She's
10: remarkably strong.
15: Can wield a sledgehammer like nobody's business.
10: She's done it at my house.
16: Yeah, she's wielded a sledgehammer like Kathy Bates in Misery.
10: Oh, yeah. Uh-huh. Oh, well, yeah, remember the time she tried to hobble me so she could take over the show?
16: Exactly.
10: Yeah.
16: She's done it before, and she'll do it again.
10: Yeah, yeah.
15: The swearing, Stephanie. That's a Kathy
10: Bates. You retweeted, get going. Trump urges the South Dakota governor to get him on Mount Rushmore. You just said if this is ever attempted, it would be a far bigger disaster than the reflecting pool. The cliff face isn't capable of holding another head. In fact, there's a crack affecting the Washington head. The whole thing would come crashing down, and of course he would blame vandals. Oh, my God.
15: Of course.
10: I'm afraid literally things we do as jokes end up happening, right?
15: Yeah, I mean, we may just wake, and I'm saying this in all seriousness, may just wake up one of these mornings to see the headline that Donald has decided to start blasting away and adding his face onto Mount Rushmore.
10: Yesterday,
15: I mean, there's a story out in the Washington Post today about the ballroom.
16: Yes.
15: Where one of the architects quit the project because he wanted to, he didn't want to put fire exits and things like that in the ballroom. It was just a big fire trap.
10: You missed our
15: whole
10: first half hour. How dare you, Bob Seska? He said, when he said it's not up to code, and Trump said, I am the code.
9: I am the law!
10: Okay, so he went all Judge Dredd.
16: Yeah.
15: Oh, yeah. Are we going to talk about the bitch of a bearing wall, too?
10: Yes.
16: Oh, we already did that.
10: Chris already did that. Bob, don't miss a minute of our show. What's wrong with you?
15: Christina, Christopher, damn it. Carolyn, I've asked the children to keep the children quiet today, and for Christ's sake, get them out of the garden. Yeah, I can do this with you, Chris.
9: Tina, bring me the axe.
15: I'm not mad at you. I'm mad at the dirt.
10: There's nothing like two dudes having a Joan Crawford off.
15: Well,
10: that
15: you
10: is
15: know,
10: fantastic.
15: It's got to be done. Damn it.
10: He just, what kind of douche nozzle says, I am the code?
15: I am the code.
9: I am the law!
15: I mean, what is he doing? I mean, he's actually setting a trap for future presidents is what he's doing.
16: Yes.
15: He's like, okay, here, I'm going to leave with a bang because when I go, this is going to be a bunch of people incinerated because, great chaos. I don't know.
16: Well, it's another reason to tear down everything he's built because now we get the impression that everything is not going to be up to code. It's not going to be safe to be around.
10: Yeah, look at the reflecting pool. Look at the east wing. Like, who knows? It's just, oh, my God. By the way, so you said Dr. Oz says the Trump administration will kick more than 1 million people off health insurance because some of them have, quote, never filed a claim. You said this is effing insane, absolutely effing insane. So if you're healthy and haven't needed to use your insurance policies, these dumbasses think you're committing fraud. What? That's the point of... I have earthquake insurance. I hope there's not an earthquake. But do you not understand insurance?
16: Right. You never filed a claim for it, but you have it.
17: Yes.
15: Right. And notice, too, he said nothing about whether these allegedly fraudsters, these alleged fraudsters, were paying their premiums. I mean, it could be that they were just not using their insurance, right, but they're still paying their premiums. Well, if they're not paying their premiums, then kick them off their health insurance. Bob, but if they're paying their premiums, what difference does it make whether they file a claim, right,
10: thank
15: or
10: you,
15: go to the doctor or whatever?
10: And it's like they're going, oh, we've gotten all these people off food stamps. Like, it's a good thing. It's like, no, you're, yeah, what? That's not good. It's like they make it sound like, oh, look at them. They all pulled themselves up by the boot. No, they didn't. They're going hungry. I mean, mm-hmm, it's okay.
15: And then he brought out a photo of an alleged fraudster named Corey and said, this guy has a punch me face.
18: Yes. Dr. Oz, a punchable face.
15: Yeah, exactly.
10: Yeah. Says someone, please, from the most punchable lineup of faces I've ever seen in the Trump cabinet. But yes, go
15: right,
10: ahead.
15: So a Trump official, a government official, someone on the, mm-hmm, taxpayer's dime right now is threatening a private citizen and putting his photo up and saying he's got a punchable face, therefore encouraging political violence. And here, and around and around we go,
10: yep,
15: with the political violence. Yeah.
10: You retweeted LMFAO. Trump is holding an event at the White House right now, but there's no audio because the press pool isn't there. Yeah. The Newsmax host notes that this is an example of Trump's attack on the press, quote, backfiring just a little bit. And you just wrote, ha, ha, ha, ha, ha, ha, ha, ha, ha.
15: Yeah. What a shame.
10: Another scene right out of Veep.
15: Yeah. One of my favorite things in the world is watching Donald standing there
10: screaming,
15: gesticulating wildly, shouting with no sound whatsoever other than the screech of Marine One in the background or whatever that was. Just a beautiful, beautiful thing. And
10: it reminds me of that Star Trek nerd thing you do with this. Con! He's like all alone on a...
15: Yes. Right. Screaming,
10: no one can hear
15: his head off. And no one... It's like his worst nightmare. He's out there... I mean, if Donald screams in the forest and doesn't still make a sound, I don't,
10: yes,
15: know.
10: Our latest, we are now in the Bob Seska don't get happy phase. You,
15: yes,
10: said our latest war crest gives Democrats a 70% chance of flipping the House, 52% chance of flipping the Senate. Mm-hmm. And you just hashtag don't get happy. I mean, I'm looking at all of these this morning, Bob. Handicapper ships 7 big races towards Dems. Hispanic voters ditching Trump in droves. Poll, Republican support for Iran is crumbling. I think he's at an overall 26% approval rating on the Iran war. Turek up 8 over Hinson, a new Iowa Senate poll. I mean, all these states that you're like, oh my God. And you don't want to get happy, but some of these latest polls are like, oh God, you know, let's.
15: Well, in 2018, I think his average disapprove at this point was 52%. That's 10 points higher now. It's in the mid 60s now, as far as his disapproval. That's bad news. And there, you know, a couple outlier polls I've noticed. There was an NBC News poll that showed him at 40% approve.
10: Oh, God.
15: Which is, I absolutely think that was an outlier. I think the ARG poll from yesterday.
10: ARG!
15: Yeah, that was 29%. Which is, I'd love to see that, because we're still 40 days out from the midterms.
10: But is that as reliable as the NORC poll, do you think?
15: Right. Or the one that starts with a Q that I can never pronounce accurately.
10: Quinnipiac.
15: I always get corrected on that one, because I always read it. I don't hear it pronounced.
10: Yes.
15: But suffice to say, we're a good 40 days out from the election, a lot more time in which Donald Trump can continue to screw things up and make things worse for not only himself, but also his party. So expect those numbers to worsen between now and Election Day.
10: I mean, this is the shock Senate polls. El Sayed up by 7 in Michigan, Democrat up by 8 in Iowa, a state Trump won by 13 points. So this is Florida. Senator Ashley Moody tied with Angie Nixon, the Democrat. Internal, and we mentioned this yesterday, the internal poll in Texas shows Tallarico ahead of Paxton, but other Republicans getting annihilated across the board. I mean, you know, again, Bob, I have you in my head always going, don't get happy. But it's just, I mean, I think it's a big deal for the places it is. The contest for U.S. Senate in Iowa, 8 points ahead is Josh Turek. So it's the gubernatorial and the Senate race in Iowa.
15: Mm-hmm. Yeah, and Adam Hamilton in Kansas is doing quite well at this point. I think the latest poll I saw at the end of last week was he was 1 point up over the incumbent, the Republican incumbent in Kansas. And, you know, there's a possibility that the Democrat in South Carolina could defeat Darlene Graham.
10: Yeah.
15: The polling is still depending on what poll you look at. And some of these state-level polls, the sample size is very small, so it's difficult to tell for sure. But, I mean, if we start to see a very close race in South Carolina on election night, where it is neck and neck in the Darlene Graham Senate race,
17: yeah,
15: then that's a very good sign. That's a hell of a bellwether for yeah. how things are going to go on the Senate side.
17: Yeah, and she's so wildly qualified. Okay.
15: But, I mean, so in South Carolina, if the Democrat has a chance in South Carolina, yeah. that's a
17: no,
15: big
17: I know.
15: Effing
17: It is a bellwether. Yeah. You're right. So 29% of U.S. adults approve of Trump's handling of foreign affairs, a new low in CNN polling. 71% disapprove. Only 26% approve of his handling of Iran.
15: Yeah.
17: Much of the decline in approval of Iran comes among Republicans. This one, Hispanic voters, in an average of high-quality polls, Democrats led Republicans among Hispanics by 35 points, Bob,
15: mm-hmm.
17: 64 to 29. That would mark an extraordinary reversal from 2024, when the same pollsters found Harris leading Trump by only 7 points among Hispanic voters. I mean, it's
15: yeah.
17: and that's what's driving Texas, it looks like. So something else that's blown up in their face, right?
15: Oh, for sure. Yeah. And by the way, Donald says that the Iran is going to want to make a deal after the election.
17: Yeah.
15: So just wait for that. That's
17: right
15: going to be
17: he annihilates them. Yeah.
15: Everything will be fine again. And then right around that same time, that's when we'll all get our $5,000 checks and everything will be perfect.
17: And the unicorns
15: jet
17: that fart
15: packs of beef
17: and
15: for
17: unicorns
15: everybody.
17: That yes. fart glitter. Yeah.
15: Mm-hmm.
17: Yeah.
15: That's right. That none of that's going to happen, just to be clear.
17: Yes.
15: Nothing's going to work out for him. He thinks everything works out for him. Not going to work out for him,
17: nope. yeah.
15: for him or his party. It's almost like a Brewster's Million, the producers well, kind of thing.
17: Yeah.
15: Where he's deliberately doing this.
17: Yeah, you saw him at the UN yesterday. You know, he keeps saying, I'm on the ballot. Please remember I'm on the ballot. Yesterday, he goes, I'm not running anymore. I mean, Republicans, you know, but I'm not. I mean, he sees what's coming. So he's already saying, oh, no, I'm not on the ballot.
18: He's disengaged
15: yeah, and
18: him.
15: Still
18: himself from
15: those
18: a loss.
15: Republicans. Oh, yeah. Those Republicans are still on their hands and knees licking his swollen ankles.
18: It's amazing.
17: I love you,
15: this
17: Bob.
15: This is still going on. Okay.
17: Okay.
15: That's it.
17: On me throwing up in my mouth a little bit, I'm going to...
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17: Please. Please yeah,
15: thank
17: you. All right. 51 minutes after the hour, this portion of the show brought to you by Incogni. Everybody focused on these flock cameras recently,
15: yeah.
17: Chris, but I'm telling you, there are so many dangers to your privacy out there because your data is out there floating around. Oh, wait. I just got my... Okay, I'll find out. Just tell you in a second. I just got my weekly report from Incogni.
15: Okay.
17: It gives you so much peace of mind. 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
24: The Democratic Party, by going with progressives rather than corporate Democrats, is really just going back to the Democratic Party of old, back when the law said that you can't take corporate money and billionaire money. People say that the progressives are moving the party to the left. I don't see that. I see them moving the party back to where it used to be before Bill Clinton's presidency. I mean, when Reagan came into office in 81, you know, two-thirds of us were in the middle class and a third of us had a union job. And Reagan knew that the major funding source for the Democratic Party was the unions. And so his goal was to defund the Democratic Party. And the way that you do that is by destroying the unions. And so Clinton was stuck. He had really no choice other than to reach out to the billionaires and big corporations.
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28: 760,000 people, we call them phantoms because we believe most of them either don't exist or had no idea they had coverage. We believe that because we have been writing them, telexing them, you know, walking to them, FedExing, whatever we could possibly do to get in touch with them, they won't answer, and they have never filed a claim.
10: Oh, they even had that
28: so
10: guy teleport.
28: It meets all the criteria for us to pretty as much as any government can say, you actually don't know you have this or you don't exist.
10: Okay, they had the guy teleport from the Waffle House, and they couldn't find the...
28: Yeah.
10: Okay, let's review insurance again. Because you don't make a claim doesn't mean that you don't exist.
28: Right.
10: The reason you have insurance, it's for insurance.
28: Yeah.
10: I don't know if you understand what it...
19: It's to insure you.
10: Correct. Okay. 58 minutes after the hour, Malcolm Nance coming up.
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3: I
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3: We know.
4: I love it.
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6: NBC News Radio, I'm Tammy Trujillo. Chinese President Xi has arrived in the U.S. President Trump greeted Xi at Joint Base Andrews in Maryland Wednesday evening. Trump's expected to host Xi at the White House during his visit, the Chinese leader's first visit to Washington, D.C. in 10 years. The two are expected to discuss trade and AI during their second face-to-face meeting this year. Trump and Xi last met with each other in May in Beijing. An emergency hearing related to the president's banning certain media outlets from the White House has ended without a ruling. Judge Timothy Kelly said he'll try to have an answer as soon as he can. A lawsuit was filed by CNN, MS Now, and Politico seeking to restore their access. In a court filing Tuesday, the Justice Department said the president has the authority to restrict major news organizations from certain areas of the White House, citing national security concerns. It comes after Trump said the outlets create fake news and negative coverage. As a result, the White House television press pool has stopped covering Trump's events. Southern California could start to feel the impact of Hurricane Polo early next week. Daniel Martindale explains.
7: The storm, which is back down to a Category 4, is still one of the strongest hurricanes ever recorded in the Pacific. It's expected to stay away from land and turn toward the northwest, but powerful surf could arrive at the same time as high tides early next week, increasing the risk of coastal flooding and erosion. Several beaches were already reshaped earlier this month when Hurricane Marie caused a powerful swell, which also damaged homes in places like Malibu, Long Beach, and Dana Point. Hurricane Polo could also pull tropical moisture into Southern California, though the National Weather Service says there is only a 5% chance of rain. I'm Daniel Martindale.
6: Week 3 of the NFL kicks off with a showdown between two members of the NFC. The Packers host the Falcons in their home opener on Thursday Night Football at Lambeau Field. Green Bay is off to a 1-1 start after rallying for an overtime victory against the New York Jets. Atlanta's still looking for its first win of the season. 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

0: we ever had a president just flat out in the Oval Office come out against the Constitution? What kind of a sick country doesn't allow unlimited warrantless search and seizure? I mean, that's not the North Korea I grew up in. Look, I'm sure it was just a poor choice of words from the president. He didn't mean to say that, how can a country have a free press? I'm sure there's a very thorough and thought out legal framework and rationale for why this is not a free press ban.
1: Mr. President, on the ban, what does that mean in practice?
2: Oh, the ban on the free press, right?
0: Are you talking about my authoritarian crackdown? Is that what you're saying?
3: Ay, ay, ay. Can I just say, do you see this as Marco Rubio and Trump were entering the room for Trump's signing ceremony with Denmark and Greenland? The Danish delegation had to send in the clowns playing. Nicely played. Yes, it is endlessly humiliating to have this particular clown show going on. But can I just say, nicely done. Prime Minister Carney doing some high-level trolling as well of Donald Trump. Okay, Caitlin Collins, God bless her, UN. Mm-hmm. Here we go.
4: How is reporting on the president outlets, and national security threat?
5: When we have outlets that are relying on anonymous sources and talking about the levels of ammunition we have in the middle of conflict.
4: That was in the Inspector General's report from the Pentagon, talking about shortages.
3: Thank you. Thank you. We made that point yesterday. Yeah. We need a leak. It's in your own report. Did you see Trump yesterday? We have more ammunition we could ever use than 11 million years. We have so much ammunition. Did you see they had to, all the fact checking? Everybody just pulled, even Fox News. They just like go, okay, no. Lie. So ridiculous. Okay, this is the CNN pollster.
6: You know, we asked, do you think the United States is winning the war in Iran? This is the finding that Caitlin was just asking the president about, what you just saw there. Nearly two-thirds, 64% in our poll, say no. The U.S. is not winning the war in Iran. Two-thirds of Americans say that. How is Trump handling the war in Iran? I think this is the worst number in the poll for him. Only 26% approve of how Donald Trump is handling the war in Iran. And I want to say something about that number. That was 33% back in March. This has never been a popular war, Pamela. This war is nothing short of a political disaster for Donald Trump.
7: Oh, wow.
3: Joy says, Trump says to a room full of world leaders at the UN General Assembly that the planet was cooling and not warming. This is how he's defending AI by saying no one is dead. He has very little idea how the world works. Okay. Chris, will my sphincter ever stop snapping shut when he's just anywhere in front of anyone anymore? It just... Okay, I'm all backed up, is my point.
7: I might have something that could help open your
3: finger. I need some colon blow.
7: Okay.
3: Trump calls for the abandonment of the International Criminal Court where a president doesn't have immunity. Huh, that's so weird. Why would that be? Nanny said, anyone surprised by this? Trump doesn't want to be criminally charged with war crimes, plain and simple.
7: Okay, we're not a signatory to the International Criminal Court.
3: Blah, blah, blah, blah, blah, blah.
7: We have nothing to do with the International Criminal Court.
8: Okay, he's still a war criminal.
7: Yes, right. But the International Criminal Court can't hold him, can't put him on trial.
3: I don't care. The Hague. I will make up my own court.
7: All right. We put him on trial here in the United States.
3: This is, you know why? Because we have suck-ups like this. Mike Waltz, the UN ambassador.
7: Yeah.
3: This is how this happens, right? Mm-hmm. By the way, everyone's nicely done posting the, that fall of Hitler thing that, they put in new dialogue for every time. They're doing it now with Iran. It's fantastic. Okay. Here is noted suck up Mike Waltz.
9: I'm still pinching myself. I just had the opportunity to sit next to the First Lady and our great Secretary of State. In the General Assembly Hall, and listen to the President of the United States, the leader of the free world, on the global stage, talk about what an amazing partner and wife and First Lady he has.
3: I choke up just hearing him choke up about it, Chris. Okay.
7: How can he make such clear sentences with his head so far up Trump's ass?
3: Right, you think it would be like... I'm sorry, what, Mike? Okay.
2: I am the law!
3: Okay. Okay, that's referring to Trump telling the builder of the ballroom that he doesn't have to follow codes because he is the code.
2: Mm-hmm. I am the law!
3: Okay, can I just say this is my favorite picture from the Mayor Mamdani, the Trump meeting. Someone said, when you're at the ATM and the guy behind you has no concept of personal space.
7: Yeah.
3: Yeah, he's such a stupid fake alpha gorilla. It's what he did to Hillary at the debate, right? He just like looms, mm-hmm. like he's standing. I swear to God, I wish Mamdani would have gone, could you give me a foot, something.
7: Mamdani isn't bothered.
3: He so like
7: it.
3: Physically yeah. wants to like yeah. dominate people or like be part of their aura. Just
7: but by saying something to Trump, you're letting him dominate you. When Mamdani just ignored it, he gave Trump absolutely no power. He did the exact right thing.
3: Be gone, you have no power here.
7: Exactly.
3: That would have been good if he did that. If he did the
7: okay. Even acknowledging it though would have given him power.
3: Tennessee Holler posts a Joe Rogan clip. Chris, I did kind of help Trump.
7: I'm not a Joe Rogan fan. I thought he was great on news radio. That's about it.
3: I did kind of help Trump. Obviously, it's not been ideal. Oh, Captain Understatement. That's so cute. Joe Rogan laughs about helping to get Trump elected. Yeah. Oh, my gosh. It's funny, right? Yeah, there's him yucking it up with the other whatever Manosphere guy. Hilarious, Chris. Hilarious. So funny. Look what I did. I made a boom boom electorally. As he concedes, he fell for the lump lies Trump told about draining the swamp, etc. Okay. I'm sorry. I remember only in the Joe Rogan camp.
7: That's your choice.
3: Okay. Yeah. Can I have some Senator Hotakis Finch, please?
7: Sure.
3: John Ossoff.
8: What did they spend the most political capital trying to do over the last 18 months? Cover up the Epstein files. They worked harder to cover up the Epstein files than they ever did to lower grocery prices. They worked harder to cover up the Epstein files than they did to plan any kind of reasonable military strategy in the Middle East. And now it's the American people who are paying the price, and it's up to us, the American people, to right the ship.
3: By the way, Lawrence O'Donnell blames Republicans for running a fake AI ad against Democrat John Ossoff, claiming he spends more on makeup than American women instead of spending time in the real world. O'Donnell says these are the desperate moves by those with nothing to offer. I'm a gay woman and I flood my basement when I see John Ossoff. I just,
7: especially when he wears glasses.
3: Chicks dig him. I don't know what they're talking about with these whole like sort of gay smears or makeup. What are they? First of all, Trump wears 5 tons of orange clown makeup. John Ossoff does not appear to me to wear makeup. It just none of these attacks even make any sense, do they?
7: No. Not at all.
3: He looks nothing like Pee Wee Herman. I don't like. You know what I mean? For comedy to even work, it has to have some. The kernel of truth, doesn't it?
7: Yeah.
3: They're just so dumb, these attacks. I just...

0: See, that's the other thing, is I always pale in comparison to everyone. Okay, by the way, good on Debbie Dingell. This is what we say all the time, by the way. So listen to Debbie Dingell refute McCallum. She's the Fox anchor. Her argument, McCallum's propaganda and misinformation and style. McCallum, how concerned are you about the socialist part of the equation we're seeing with El Sayed and with AOC? Dingell, I hate labels. What do you call me? I'm one of the leaders of Medicare for All. My father-in-law was one of the authors of Social Security and got called a communist at the time. Do you think there's any senior right now that would call Social Security communism? Me too.
1: That was great.
0: We don't have time
1: great
0: for labels.
1: Response.
0: For socialist, you know, communist, what do you call it, establishment, Dem, or, vote blue, no matter who, just do it. Anyway, good for her.
1: Yeah.
0: Different kinds of candidates are going to win in different places. It's just okay. All right. Senator Cory Booker yesterday.
2: It's been this unifying moment where you see press from every background, from Fox News on the right to MS Now, all condemning what this president is doing with the press, who's banned them from the Pentagon, banned them from the White House, who's attacked this precious, sacred part of our First Amendment by using the Justice Department to go after reporters in ways that even federal judges have said is way out of bounds.
0: Yeah. Speaking of labels, so I guess now people would call Bill Clinton a centrist, right? I mean, they would. There's probably,
1: he was considered a centrist back then.
0: Yeah, but that's what I'm saying. And I thought he was a great president.
1: Yeah.
0: Obviously, a rising tide lifted all ships back then. I agreed with a lot. I didn't agree with everything he did.
1: Didn't he do, like, Medicare work for something?
0: Yeah. I mean, right? No,
1: welfare.
0: Exactly.
1: Welfare to work. Yeah.
0: But again, different time, and you know, a remarkably successful presidency by all accounts. But this was Bill Clinton yesterday.
3: People in charge have created one set of rules for themselves and another set for everyone else. They've weaponized government to settle personal scores, prosecute enemies, stamp out free speech. They've even made the federal government a new profit center for themselves and their allies. That violates the spirit and letter of the Emolument Clause of our Constitution.
0: Mm-hmm. Boy, if you thought Bill Clinton needed a lozenge in 1992, I'm just saying.
1: Doesn't he have, like, nodules on his vocal cords?
0: Yes, of course.
1: Okay.
0: Yeah, no, he still looks great. I mean, God bless him. But anyway, our new best friend is not even hyperbole now. Jessica Tarloff, but making sort of the same point that we were just making and Debbie Dingell was making.
4: All of this about, you know, the folks who want to run for president cozying up to the DSA or being part of the DSA. The person who is the coziest with the DSA is Donald Trump. I mean, the love fest with Mamdani yesterday, the googly eyes are back, the you're going to be a great mayor. You want to come down to D.C., we'll talk again there. We need the money for Sunnyside Yards. He thinks Mamdani's a winner.
5: So he shouldn't help New York?
4: No.
5: Is that what you're saying?
4: I'm saying that it's obviously not that scary.
1: Yeah.
0: Thank you. Thank you. Well, yeah, whatever it is or whatever you want to label it, it has a 70% approval rating in New York City. I swear to God, Chris, I can't remember now. Every day I read about something amazing and creative and new that Mamdani has done or tried.
1: Yeah.
0: And
1: you think Nellis gets it done. Mamdani gets it done.
0: Yeah, Mamdani gets it done.
1: Yeah.
0: You know, we're making him a jingle. We're taking that jingle away from Mike now.
1: Mike loves it so much.
0: All right, 19 minutes after the hour. This portion of the show, do I need this? 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Low-cost airlines, huh? People ask all
1: the
0: time.
1: You're flying a lot.
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0: Stephanie Miller.
1: Christopher, who said there's going to be a time when it's too late and we won't have a chance of letting them survive as a nation?
2: Sylvester.
1: No. No. Oh. No. That was Mango Mussolini making more genocidal threats against Iran after the original ones he did.
2: Yeah.
1: Can I just say this picture alone makes me vomit? It's a picture of Cittadini in front of a sign that says, you know, United States. Oh. Yeah.
3: I just
1: that makes baby Jesus vomit blood.
2: Mm-hmm.
1: Okay. Yes, this one. This shows how much Netanyahu is hated by other nations. UN delegates walking out of the hall during his speech at the UN. He is the worst war criminal. Next to Trump, they're kind of having a competition. They're having a Hitler off.
2: Oh, wow. That's what the world needed.
1: Okay. Adam said, as a pastor, if I were at the UN today, I'd walk out right out on our president during his speech, threatening annihilation, starving families in Cuba. The whole Cuban delegation walked out during Trump's speech. Bombing schools in Iran, funding genocide in Gaza, caging immigrants, cheering dictators, stealing Venezuela's resources. How dare he stand up there and say we are stronger than ever? We are a disgrace. Thank you, Pastor. So this Brooke Rollins, she's the agriculture secretary.
2: Yes.
1: A top Trump booster just told his followers to try veggie burgers because of high beef prices. The same crowd that spent years warning Democrats would force everyone to stop eating meat. Mm-hmm. It's veggie burgers. Isn't that like French and gay? He's saying to eat veggie burgers. Okay. Wasn't that what they said about Tallarico? He's gay because he's.
2: She also said to eat chicken and seafood and stuff.
1: Yeah,
2: like
1: just
2: that.
1: Other stuff.
2: Yeah.
1: No, she was on with another top Trump. He was the guy that said he'd veggie burgers. Okay.
2: She was on with the Benny show. That was Benny.
1: I don't care.
2: Okay.
1: I really, it's hard
2: I
1: to,
2: know.
1: There is no measurement by which to measure how little I care.
2: I know.
1: About who that was.
2: Okay.
1: Okay. Okay. The girl that filmed Alex Preddy before, during, and after he was shot multiple times by ICE testifying before Congress. Mm-hmm. One of the things she said, Chris, the truth does not become less true because someone with great power tells a louder lie. Wow. Yeah. Lord God. Okay. Robert Garcia, Representative Garcia on ICE.
4: If it's up to me, we'd be abolishing ICE as an agency. They are out of control. They are a police state force that is now run by Stephen Miller and Donald Trump. They are there to harm people. They have killed people, U.S. citizens, people that are here just working. They are causing incredible violence across this country, and it continues, whether it's in Texas, whether it's in Maine, across the country, Minneapolis. And so we've got to rein this agency in. And hopefully when we have the majority and the ability to stop and slow and negotiate budgets, we'll be able to do so.
2: Yeah. They're ready. Democrats are ready to do everything.
1: Yeah. By the way, speaking of Maine, our friend Mike Nellis gave us the first heads up on that, but I read it was quite a long ProPublica piece.
2: Yeah.
1: Very, very. But, oh, my God, Susan Collins, for God's sakes, Maine, please be done with this. The FBI anti-corruption squad was circling Susan Collins until Trump got in the way.
2: Mm-hmm.
1: Again, Chris, not a lawyer. We'll talk to Glenn about it.
2: Yeah.
1: But this seems like the clearest, illegal, I don't know what you want, bribery. I don't know what you want to call it. In the final weeks of 2019, a top fundraiser for Collins walked into a meeting. It was with a contractor called, Navitech.
2: Uh-huh.
1: Collins had helped their company land a multi-million-dollar Navy research contract. Reed then asked them for a $500,000 donation. Is that not the quid and the pro and the quo? This is why,
2: all of the above.
1: Yeah. Government contractors are banned from making political contributions. More consequentially, for the company to offer donations to Collins in exchange for official action or for Collins to accept would constitute criminal bribery. I mean, oh, my God. We'll talk to Malcolm Nance next.

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1: This is a WCPT Civil Rights Snapshot. Most people believe that the most historic thing the Pittsburgh Pirates did in 1971 was win the World Series. However, history was made by the Pirates back in September by starting an all-black lineup, the first in Major League Baseball history, 24 years after Jackie Robinson broke the color barrier. Despite being a historic event, it largely went unnoticed as the newspapers were on strike and the radio broadcast drew little attention to the event, not even mentioning it until the second inning, and the teams themselves not even knowing they had made history. The Pirates won that game 10-7. Rennie Stennett, Gene Kleins, Roberto Clemente, and Doc Ellis pitching. All these men made history that day and helped lead

0: the Pirates to win the 1971 World Series, and outfielder Roberto Clemente became the first Latin American player to win the World Series MVP award. Please stay vigilant about our civil rights. The fight is never over.
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13: Fight is really an economic fight, and once you point that out to people, it's really hard to unsee. We will disagree on the culture wars, but like at this moment in history, that's not what the fight is. The fight is, it's like all of us against 15 billionaires who are taking our money and our power and all our data, and it looks like they're about to blow up the world if we don't come together and save ourselves fast.
14: That is Gina Hinojosa.
15: Yes.
14: I did it. Mommy did it.
16: She's running for governor in Texas.
14: Yes, and quite well, by the way.
16: Yes.
14: I think it's Texas, so it's still leans Republican,
16: sure.
14: But she is, I don't know, in some polls, I don't know, you've seen Chris, but tied with, his name, Abbott,
16: yeah.
14: Who is, have I mentioned awful?
16: He's awful.
14: Okay. All right. So, we are trying to locate, you know what? I think that's a spy's job is not to be found. But we are waiting. Malcolm Nance, I have a whole Russia stack of all ready for the guy's stuff about, Ukraine. Okay. Anyway, let's, so I have to tell you, Malcolm Nance says a lot of things here that you hear in the news I'm telling you, weeks later, months later, whatever, he was the first one that told us, right, that a lot of our bases and stuff had been destroyed. Mm-hmm. All the stuff that the Trump administration is lying about the Iran war. So Mike Nellis, again, was the first one. I had not even heard of this yesterday, the Susan Collins, but I was reading he mentioned it's in ProPublica. The FBI anti-corruption squad was circling Susan Collins, yep, until Trump got in the way. This is, you know, again, one of these, like when he took over the Justice Department, anything about any Republican just shut down. I wanted to get into more of the to skirt campaign finance laws and conceal the source of the funds. Navitech, that's the, you know, yep, what do you call it, military contracting firm. Yep. They plan to funnel the donation through a shell company. This is all illegal. The CEO wanted assurance that Collins would know where the money came from. Reid confirmed, her person confirmed that she would, and that Novatech would get its government contracts. I mean, again, Chris, one of those, like, slam dunk cases.
16: Yeah.
14: That just got disappeared,
16: right,
14: when Trump came in. The FBI had seen through the shell company ruse, and in 2022, a grand jury indicted him for making illegal campaign contributions. No one working for Collins was charged. Nope. Yeah, it's like no men paid for this, for the Epstein thing, mm-hmm, right? Like, yeah, no men got prosecuted.
16: Yeah.
14: So, Kash Patel actually said no one sex trafficked. I mean, really? These girls were trafficked to who? I mean, like, this only, anyway, just done. All right, building a corruption case against elected officials requires extraordinary proof of a quid pro quo arrangement. Even so, by the end of 2024, the agents had enough evidence to pursue a sweeping bribery probe. And then Trump returned to the White House. He stacked the DOJ with his personal lawyers, et cetera, blah, blah, blah, purged everybody. Trump's Justice Department no longer takes on public corruption in any meaningful fashion. The investigation sparked by these revelations is dead. I mean, I'm putting that
16: dead.
14: Yes, I'm putting this in Glenn's stack for Friday as well. I guess there's no way to explain it. You're just like, it's just flat out.
16: It's just something
14: corruption
16: that happens under Trump.
14: Yeah. Okay. Meanwhile, this also, I guess we're in a legal stack. We'll okay. Malcolm, why have you forsaken me?
16: Papa, can you see me?
14: Papa, can you hear me? NPR fears grow that that troops will be deployed to the polls. With Election Day less than 50 days away, a growing number of lawmakers, retired military leaders, civil society organizations seeking assurance from members of the Trump administration that the U.S. military will not be deployed to our polling places. Having armed federal agents like the FBI or ICE or military troops near the polls is clearly barred by federal law, but Trump and several other key officials have recently sidestepped direct lines of questioning around the issue. As you said, Kash Patel would not commit to that, to not sending the FBI to the polls. Yeah, it's a long jingle. Let's just start. How was that for stretching?
16: That was good.
14: Yeah, I stretched. Somebody will.

0: wicked gnats. Wicked gnats while Stephanie dances with a pole. Well, let the mouth go gnats.
1: We had to fill with interpretive dance as well. Hi, yeah. Malcolm Nance.
2: How are you?
1: And I can't see your beautiful face. Oh, really,
2: oh,
1: man.
2: That's bizarre. Well.
1: Turn on your camera.
2: Video camera. Okay.
1: Okay. Yeah. All right.
2: Does it show?
1: Yeah.
3: Oh, there he is.
2: Oh, there I am.
1: He's so pretty. Oh, you're so pretty. Okay.
2: Well, I'm exhausted packing for that for this trip.
4: Yeah, you're going to be here this weekend.
1: You're coming to my birthday party. Okay.
2: First off, they don't have carriers for top hats. Yeah.
1: It's a very fancy birthday. Yeah. Okay. So, Malcolm, we were just to hop in because we were saying NPR just reporting fears are growing that troops are going to be deployed to the polls. You know, obviously, yeah. Kash Patel would not commit to not, you know, whether it's FBI, ICE. I mean, it's so clearly voter intimidation. It is so clearly illegal. But again, we're in Trump world. So, I mean, what do you think and what can we do about it?
2: Well, I think that this is a distinct possibility that we should take very, very seriously. You know, I was talking to someone on another show about my book, They Want to
1: how
2: Kill Americans,
1: you?
2: And mm-hmm. how that I'm just saying that law enforcement is now also becoming a vehicle of the regime.
4: Yeah.
2: Not just federal law enforcement. You saw that that show where Donald Trump had all of the cops behind him, and they were loving everything he said about taking down illegal immigrants and, you know, going after America's enemies internally.
1: Yeah.
2: And these are people who, you know, for example, in my district, they don't work in New York State with ICE, but individual cops do. You know, even against their own internal policies. So when you're talking about something like, oh, there's a disturbance at a polling site, or we suspect there will be a disturbance at a polling site, or illegal immigrants will be coming there, it's intimidating if you turn a corner and you see blacked out vehicles with guys with masks hovering around there. And, you know, what we can do about it is quite simply this. We've got to be out in numbers that are impossible to fake.
1: And don't be intimidated.
2: We have to be out.
1: Yeah.
2: Don't be intimidated. You're not allowed to be within, 100 feet of a pole with a shirt or T-shirt or a sign that's political in any way, shape, or form. What's more political than an armed federal officer with guns, all right, who could be there and could cause chaos, mayhem, or check on people and may end in the death of American citizens? I've said it once, I'll say it 100 times. This country needs a color revolution. Mm-hmm. And I think November 3rd, this first Tuesday of November, should be that day.
1: Yep.
2: Where when we show up in the millions, mm-hmm. polls should be large crowds because they're trying to get rid of mail-in voting. You go, you stay. This is the one time you can show your commitment to America.
1: So, Mark, I don't know how this got in your stack because you wouldn't know anything about this, but the headline is Kremlin is planting election disinformation on social media.
2: Oh, gosh.
1: Oh, that's your whole first book. Okay. The Russian government, according to the New York Times, who was late to the party, the Russian government has been targeting Americans with covert online disinformation operations seeking to undermine public confidence in November's elections using a familiar playbook and attempt to inject chaos into the voting season. Classified U.S. intelligence assessments from recent months have determined the Kremlin has again authorized a digital influence campaign to peddle content across social media in hopes of sending or amplifying domestic divisions around the election season. Experts in Russian disinformation have spotted some social media campaign in recent weeks that use AI to create fake videos of Hollywood celebrities talking about key battleground Senate races. Everything you wrote about in The Plot to Hack America, your first book before the 2016 election, and I can only imagine they've gotten even better at it and more sophisticated, right?
2: Well, you know, Russia technically doesn't have to become better. Or sophisticated.
1: Yeah, we just have to get dumber.
2: Yeah, well, we are well on our way. Like I like to tell people, Idiocracy is not a fiction. It is a documentary sent back to us from the future in the time machine. So, look, what's happening right now is Russia does not necessarily need to flood America with disinformation. It is sending out what we call tippers. It is pointing the right-wing MAGA Trump supporters in the direction of where their talking points should go. Don't forget, they paid influencers millions of dollars. What's that guy, Tim Pool, got like $100,000 a month to put out pro-Moscow propaganda that he already believed in. They want you to lean in that way. Will we see a flood of fake AI? Absolutely. Right. Yeah. We'll have video of you and me saying we were wrong and you should all vote for, you know, some Republican or something like that. I've already had that happen. Ben, what's his name? Jack Posobiec made a deep fake of me 2 years ago.
1: My God.
2: Where they put it out. And, you know, they are shameless. This is the end of their reign of terror in the House of Representatives and in the Senate. If we win across the board, because we showed up, we brought our friends, we explained to people how this is the one time of all times you need to vote, then we will win back the House on a huge margin, could be as big as 40 seats. We will win back the Senate by as many as 3 to 4 seats, and this will be the end of the Trump administration to where their Duma, right, their little state Russian-style Duma, of where they do nothing is over. And then you will have to deal with the fact that Trump will likely go into full-blown dictatorship. But hey, we'll deal with that later.
1: But anyway, I was playing, Mrs. Lincoln. this just, Trump says he's still figuring out a, quote, solution to the Russia-Ukraine war nearly 2 years after he promised he would end it. I don't know if you saw this yesterday, but I mean, according to the polling, very few people, I think, are still buying his BS. I mean, oh, my God. His only solution is just give up Ukraine, give Putin everything he wants. I mean, this one, I say for you real quick, that the French leaked info to Trump to see if it ended up in Putin's hands, which it did, is some serious that shouldn't be swept under the rug over. I mean, go ahead.
2: Yeah. Yeah. We call this a blue dye test, where we take a piece of intelligence that we only give to one person. It could be real, could be fake. But we make sure that it enters, you know, through a briefing or through intelligence sharing in the White House or the National Security Council staff. And then the next thing you know, it's turning up in your collection in Moscow, which tells you that the Americans gave it to them or the Americans leaked it to them. That's how we find traitors and spies. Unfortunately, the Supreme Court says it's OK. You can be a traitor in the United States. Says the President of the United States is immune of anything that he does officially, including betraying the country.
1: Yeah.
2: So everyone else, on the other hand, isn't.
1: No wonder he doesn't like the International Criminal Court, because he basically confessed to how many war crimes just in his speech to the UN. Threatening genocide is a war crime in itself.
2: Murdered 210 people.
1: Yeah.
2: Yeah, right? In small boats.
1: Yeah. Okay. So you, you retweeted our friend Allison Gill, who just on the latest ICE thing just said shot in the back, no criminal record. I mean, this is, and I think it's 200 and something people have been shot by ICE just in Trump's second term.
2: Another rogue organization.
1: Yeah. So the good news is the press banding together, finally, right? You said you retweeted the White House Correspondents Association should have boycotted Trump when he revoked Jim Acosta's press credentials. They should have boycotted when he sued the New York Times. They should have boycotted when he insulted all the female reporters. Instead, they honored him by letting him speak at their dinner. Finally, right? They have stood in solidarity and you know, with the press pool, right?
2: Oh, joy. Let's see how long this lasts, because I got to tell you something. I lost all respect for Kristen Welker when we saw the videos of her schmoozing it up with Stephen Miller and Trump and everybody at the White House Correspondents Dinner, like they were all long lost friends. Mm-hmm. And it just shows that, you know, they view access as more important than the actual, you know, ethics of being a journalist. I often joke, when I was in MSNBC, I wasn't a journalist, I was a spy that talked on TV. I had way more integrity than they do. Yeah. And I would speak what I thought. They would constantly check things through standards and practices, and would we lose access, and would we get this? The American news media is fundamentally broken. We all know that. Yeah. That's why Tom Hartman and you are way more credible 1,000 miles. And if some rich, they say there are these things called progressive billionaires, would start his own channel on cable, it would be the number one news organization.
1: Yeah.
2: Because we would go against all of the laws. And you could even AI, what is it, super intelligence fact checking.
1: I'm just casting it in my head. Me and Hartman and Joy Reid and Jim Acosta and Don Lemon. Everybody in the Steph universe.
2: TV would never go off.
1: you just, and you retweeted, art of the deal is buying fertilizer from a Putin-aligned regressive dictator and paying to ship it 6,000 miles from his landlocked and sanctioned country so you can teach Canada a lesson. And then the joke is the leader of the dictator of Belarus is like, nope, sorry, no soup for you. You know, they're going to have enough to give. It's like...
2: He was floored. He goes, what are you talking about? Belarus never committed to sell anything to the United States. Lukashenko, the dictator who supports Putin and allows Ukraine to be attacked from his terrain, actually said something truthful. We sold all of our potash for the next year. What is he talking about?
1: Real quick.
2: He's a liar.
1: Real quick, just before Frangela gets here, you know, Friday.
2: Yeah.
1: Donald has stripped all Trump references from his campaign website. Now, a biscuit maker cannot de-biscuit himself, can he?
2: Negative. No. He the butter biscuits be flying. You know, he's got a whole biscuit factory in his house. You know, funny thing is, I completely forgot. I will be there Friday.
5: Yeah.
2: Oh, no. I won't be there Friday. I'll be this Saturday. So you'll have to do the Monday show.
1: Here. Yeah. Okay.
2: Yeah. In your house.
1: All right.
2: Well,
1: you fly safe.
2: I will see you next in your house.
1: Yes. I can't wait. This is the biggest hug I have waiting for you. I love you.
2: Ooh,
1: see you soon.
2: Girl. Love you more. Bye.
1: My man. Okay. 50 minutes after the hour, this portion of the show brought to you by Freedom From Religion Foundation. Pastor John actually clapped during this.
5: He did. He cheered like a trained seal.
1: Yes. Or like a bring it on cheerleader.
5: Yeah.
1: Religious freedom does not mean the government gets to pick a favorite religion and then act surprised when everyone else objects. That is not freedom. It's favoritism with better branding. We just spent the summer celebrating 250 years of America, a country that rejected kings, rejected no kings. Have you heard of that?
5: Yeah, I've
1: That's
5: heard
1: a catchy
5: it.
1: Slogan.
5: Yeah, they should do something. They should do a march or something.
1: Rejected divine rule, created a constitution with no religious tests for public office. 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Speaking up for all of us who are tired of being erased from the conversation, Freedom From Religion Foundation, ffrf.us/Miller, or text my last name, Miller, to 511-511. 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
1: 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If you get a post-purchase survey, be sure to mention you heard about Cozy Earth from The Stephanie Miller Show. 56 minutes after the hour, my legal lady, Marie in Atlanta. Hello, Marie.
22: Thanks for taking my call, Steph.
1: Thank you.
22: I just wanted to help you with clues to whether or not Byron Donald can de-biscuit himself.
1: Okay. Thank you.
22: Honey, if you have ever made a biscuit, you know you're going to get flour on yourself. And if you get flour on anything, you'll never get it out.
4: Yeah, that's true.
1: Especially all the biscuits he's made. Thank you, Marie, for that rating, for that pre-Frangelo rating. We appreciate it. Melvin in South Carolina. Hey, Melvin.
23: How you doing?
1: Good. Go ahead.
23: You notice since he banned all the networks out of the White House?
4: Uh-huh.
23: But let's face it, ever since this war started, he did it so nobody won't talk about the Epstein file.
1: Oh, yeah,
4: totally.
1: Yeah.
23: Now that the banned network.
1: And Iran called that out in one of their remarkably effective Lego videos. They called out, they obviously did this to distract from the Epstein files.
4: Yep.
1: It's just, it's so transparent at this point. Malcolm retweeted James Clyburn, who said, the American people should never forget when they faced exploding costs from a failed war in Iran and dangerous uncertainty from unchecked artificial intelligence. House Republicans decided to cancel work in Washington and go home for nearly 8 weeks. Shameful. Throw them out. I'm telling you, Malcolm, call to arms, right? DOJ claims to have enlisted 1,000 election monitors. Do not be intimidated. Do not, I don't care what they do, troops, whatever, you march right to the polls. Show them we are not afraid.
4: Maybe I should stand like Alan Richson at my
1: place. Yes, grease up. Wear something tight. Okay, Coffee with Carlos. That was Rocky next.

0: The family meeting.
1: All dogs are stupid.
2: They're not.
1: That's, they can't do math.
2: That's not true.
1: They don't treat. They're stupid.
2: You have dogs and you know that that's not true.
1: I love the dog, but he's stupid.
2: He's not.
3: His dog
1: he licks
3: stupid.
1: His butt.
3: The gin.
0: Sundays, 4 to 6 p.m., the family meeting.
4: Latinos have been here always, before, during, and after the founding of the United States. 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America is us. 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
5: NBC News Radio, I'm Tammy Trujillo. A federal judge is ruling in favor of three media outlets that sued to have their access to the White House restored. Mark Mayfield reports.
6: It comes after President Trump accused CNN, MS Now, and Politico of creating fake news and negative coverage and banned their journalists. They sued. The White House television press pool stopped covering Trump's events, and an emergency hearing was held Wednesday. In an overnight ruling, U.S. District Judge Tim Kelly ordered the administration to temporarily lift the ban. I'm Mark Mayfield.
5: Chinese President Xi has arrived in the U.S. President Trump greeted Xi at Joint Base Andrews in Maryland Wednesday night. Trump's expected to host Xi at the White House during his visit, the Chinese leader's first visit to Washington, D.C. in 10 years. The two leaders are expected to discuss trade and AI during their second face-to-face meeting this year. Trump and Xi last met each other in May in Beijing. The White House is reportedly working on a plan for a 90-day diesel exports ban, but experts are warning about the ripple effects.
7: If you lower production in America to only supply our needs, it reduces other types of fuels that then could create fuel shortages.
5: That's Todd Staples with the Texas Oil and Gas Association. He agrees with President Trump's Energy Secretary Chris Wright, who warns an export ban would not bring down prices and could make things worse. A man's in custody after reports of gunshots at Miami International Airport. Police say Francisco Mendiola fired shots toward an occupied airport terminal while inside a nearby parking garage. He was arrested with detectives saying he was intoxicated and aggressive. There were no injuries reported. Fresh off announcing a new single on Tuesday, Taylor Swift says she has even more music on the way. She says a deluxe version of her latest album will drop Friday. The Life of a Showgirl, the encore, will feature four new songs, including the previously announced Patient Zero. 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

0: air, though, tomorrow, we came back from when they bullied us off the air. That was a year ago. Never did I imagine that 12 months later, Trump would do the same thing to himself. He has no cameras following him around anymore. There are no microphones to record what he's saying. But these guys in the White House are always ready to adapt and to fill the gap as far as coverage goes. They've now launched their own state-run media network called Trump TV. For real, the channel launched last night at 7 p.m. with around 8,000 total viewers, or as Trump would put it, bigger ratings than the final episode of Friends. The stream was spotty and weak, just like the president's, and of course, like any great champion of the First Amendment, comments are turned off on Trump TV. Trump TV was just in time to cover Trump's speech at the United Nations today. What a speech this was. He put the dip in diplomacy and the dick in tater this morning. It was...
1: Wow. Okay. Jimmy Kimmel, hero of democracy. Yep. Hey, look, here's another one.
2: That's good coffee.
3: I take it black, like my man.
1: Coffee with Carlos Alzraki.
4: I have a Zimbabwe latte.
5: I'll have a Kenya cappuccino.
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1: Carlos Alzraki.
8: I was going to make espresso.
9: And make by Juan Valdez.
10: Coffee with Carlos.
11: Good to the last drop.
1: Hola, Carlos.
12: Hola, buenos dias. I'm doing some glass maneuvering. See, right here, foggy, Republican, can't see the truth or facts. There, Democrat.
1: Yeah.
12: Boom,
1: good
12: foggy.
1: Impression.
12: What?
1: Good impression.
12: What? I will dance for Donald Trump. What happened to my husband? He was just here a second ago.
1: Okay. That is a racist stereotype. Trump voter, Hispanic Trump voter, who does not know what has happened.
13: Or that could have been Melania.
14: What happened?
12: What happened?
14: Husband?
12: Oh, he was pointing to her at the UN speech. There she is. Where is she? And she's like, hi, I am here in the money chair. This is where people drop the money. What a gross. He's just gross. Go
1: he
12: ahead.
1: Is gross. Yeah, you said I don't understand anyone normalizing this administration.
12: Yeah.
1: They're just counting on numbness because I was saying, we laugh and, you know, you mispronounce, you know, Kazakhstan or something.
13: Yeah.
1: I mean, but we're so tired of just being endlessly humiliated on the world stage. It is just, I'm wearing this because he admitted to war crimes in his speech. It's just like, oh my God.
12: Yeah, and I hate when people use the pronoun we. How could we let this happen? We? I'm not a part of that we.
1: Yeah.
12: I'm part of the they that said this shouldn't happen. And yeah, that comment that you made about how to not normalizing this, that's attributed to Shaquille O'Neal. When you pose with pictures with this administration, you're normalizing what happened on January 6th. You're normalizing removing black generals. You're normalizing telling the Smithsonian that you have to put warning signs on that. It's not just a photo op. It's what you are saying is okay with you. And as somebody from that community, it's so disappointing. And he's rightfully getting attacked.
1: Yeah.
12: I just don't understand. You normally, you can say no to a photo. You can say no to an event.
1: Right.
12: That doesn't lessen who you are. You don't need some stupid plaque that you're going to toss into public storage.
15: Right. I am the law!
12: That's Jack. He's the law.
13: Yeah.
12: That's his little AI
1: thing. Yeah, no, to your point, I was just, you know, talking about a clip from Joe Rogan where he's just yucking it up about helping Trump get elected. He's like, yeah, I guess I helped him. And he and Ron White are sitting there laughing. It's like, not really funny to a lot of people around the entire world.
12: Yeah, to the most recent victim of ICE I just saw on CNN who says, I'm a citizen. What are you doing? Why are you beating me up? You can't normalize masked men beating somebody up. Obama was the deporter in chief, but it didn't involve masked men grabbing citizens willy-nilly and just pummeling them.
1: Yeah.
12: There was an order to it, whether you like it or not. It wasn't the same. And so, you're normalizing every despicable, horrible thing. I'm a father of girls. I would never take a photo with anybody who is pro-Trump.
1: Yeah. Yeah.
12: That I knowingly know about.
1: Yeah. Yeah, exactly.
12: To know about it. No.
1: You may wonder why we are playing Judge Dredd, because I don't know if you saw the first ballroom contractor that got fired because he told Trump it was not up to building codes, and Trump said, I am the code.
15: I am the law!
1: Okay.
12: Oh, God. I am the code. You saw how great the reflecting pond was. We have an Olympic kayaker. He wants to tear down the ballroom. He's an Olympic kayaker. I need enough room in the ballroom for my hands to go up and down and to the side. I need this much space.
1: Did you see Prime Minister Carney mocking him doing that?
12: Yeah, I love it.
1: I just love the trolling. They played Send in the Clowns when they were going in to sign the Greenland whatever thing. Like, the rest of the world is just, I was saying, girls, in hour one, they're just, you can feel everyone around the world just like hoping and praying for this to be over sooner rather than later. Like, how much longer? He is a blight, a blight on the universe, on humanity.
12: It's so easily lampoonable and so shameful. And there's all these comics that want to grift and stay in the center and keep attacking Biden and the dossier, the Steele dossier and Hunter Biden's laptop. They want to go back in history. It's like, that's the past.
1: Well,
12: if you want to attack Biden, attack both at least. You're welcome to attack both.
1: And that didn't work so well for Ed Sheeran. And I don't think he's a bad guy, you know. But I think, like, John Pavlovitz, our friend, wrote such a great piece about nobody can afford neutrality right now, man. We're in 1930s Germany.
12: You can't just say,
1: I don't do politics. I don't pay attention. That's how we got here.
12: You got to defend your guy. You brought him on tour. Mm-hmm. He didn't say something so egregious like, I hate all these people and they're evil and we got to get rid of them. He was making a pro-choice. As I said, perhaps how close to that line can you get with not being fired by Kraft? Can you do a parody of Boston Red Sox 7th inning? Sweet Palestine, ba-ba-da. Is that too much?
1: The Dropkick Murphys said the same thing. I don't know if you saw that. They pretty much said, you bring someone on tour with you, that's your guy. You defend
12: your guy.
1: You choose, who opened. I mean, I took you on Sexy Liberal Tour with me. And I offended many people. Yes, you've said all kinds of egregiously horrific things on this show that have no place in polite society.
12: Exactly, because I wanted to get up to par with what type of comedy you wanted on the show. But you don't take, he didn't say something so egregious that demands that you remove him from the tour. All he would say, if you play the speech back, all my brothers and sisters, I'm not talking about this. He even had to extrapolate and lay it out and be extra cautious as to what he was saying. You may not agree with it. And that's fine. There's room for disagreement. But you don't continue that tour.
1: Yeah.
12: You gotta stand up because you don't need the money. You can play other venues.
1: That and banning the press, it's all about the First Amendment. It's all about free speech in America. And you're right, it'd be different if he said, F the Jews. I mean, he just said free Palestine, and he made a point of saying to my Jewish brothers and sisters and friends,
12: there are several Jewish folks in New York marching with people with Palestinian flags. I saw it myself together to protest what is happening. And you can really despise what happened October 7th, despise what happened before October 7th, despise what's happening after October 7th. There's so many layers to this. And again, Ed Sheeran, it's a cop-out. You just quit the tour. You don't need the money. You tell your fans, I'm sorry, this is not on me, but I can't let this happen to a guy I brought on stage. This is not fair to what Kraft did. If you want your money back, talk to Robert Kraft. Otherwise, I'll be playing here, and I'll charge this much for a concert.
1: Yeah.
12: And I'll play a free show in the park.
1: Now you guys can come see it. Now that we're supporting the sports, I mean, the fact that Robert Kraft gets to dictate, right? Wait a minute. So Kaepernick can't take a knee. And, if you espouse quote unquote left wing views, you should shut up and dribble, right? But, it's fine for right wing owners or,
12: And I really love the owner of the Falcons. He's great. He's really wonderful. He's charitable. The prices at the stadium are great. For him to agree with Kraft is disappointing. You're trying to prevent criticism of actions of a government.
1: Yeah.
12: It's not even criticism of your people. If in fact, I believe that
1: the entire UN walked out just about during Netanyahu's speech. He's a war criminal.
12: Yeah.
1: That's not political or anti-Semitic or anything.
12: He really is.

0: more. And then they're like, mm-hmm.
1: And they just finally ADR'd it with some non-union person. They tried Al Pacino. I am the law!
2: Okay.
1: And he's a Trumper.
2: Yes.
1: God, what is wrong?
3: Even he is trying to distance himself.
2: I said that in hour one. Even he's trying to distance himself. He's like, I don't know what that ambassadorship. I didn't know anything about it.
1: Adrian! You want the bird?
2: I was hoping you would do the rest of the hour as Stallone. But you don't have to. Everyone get their Stallone to English dictionaries. Pardon?
1: As a coherence. Hey.
2: See, if he spoke at the UN, you need that UN headset just to slide to English, right?
1: I am the law! We're embarrassing right now. And that's the thing, the Judge Judy. If you hate America, I don't. You're the one that said make America great again with the implication that it wasn't great. So you, in fact, hated America in the state that you deemed was not to your liking. Your parents are raging alcoholics doesn't mean you don't love them. You want them to get better.
2: Right. Yeah. I have a Make America Not Embarrassing shirt. I also have the I'm Sorry About Our President in Every Language t-shirt. But I decided to go with this in honor of The Hague or somebody doing something at some point about all the war crimes.
4: Yeah, it's like we love America. We're just always trying to form a more perfect union.
2: It's because we love America so much, right?
1: I like the wording, Chris. That's true.
4: Thank you.
2: Carlos, I was saying earlier, there's just a still shot of Trump in front of the sign that says the United States of America. That makes me want to hurl. I mean, it's
1: gross.
2: Just that represents America is what most of us just cannot abide. Because this is not, he is not anything America. He's not anything you ever teach your kids to be. That's not even political, right?
1: Yeah. And I get it. We can't have unfettered, completely open borders. But when he talks about immigration and coming to this country is not a human right, I don't know why we have the Statue of Liberty anymore. It doesn't mean anything. So if we're going to stop letting in, giving us your tired, your huddled masses yearning to be free, I can understand that from a perspective. You don't want to overflood it, but then that statue doesn't mean anything anymore.
2: Yeah.
1: You're going to shove South Africans over here on a Disney boat cruise?
2: Hispanics may turn this election from what everybody's saying. I mean, he has lost the Hispanic vote by, 35 points or something swing?
1: I won't vote for Donald Trump. I won't vote for Donald Trump.
2: I was trying to cue him for that. Disappointed Hispanic. In the role of disappointed Hispanic.
1: I'm not going to. It's more bluesy, though. Huh? Hmm. Not going to vote for Donald Trump because he took my wife.
3: I'm using the Speedy Gonzales voice.
1: Mexican blues.
2: Okay. 19.
3: Let's take a break.
2: 19 minutes
1: Esteban
2: after the
1: Rayvon.
2: 19 minutes after the hour, this portion of the show brought to you by you and your peace of mind. Oh, my God. I'm telling you, title theft is a thing, homeowners, and your equity is the target. This ain't no party. It ain't no disco. This ain't no fooling around.
3: It is not.
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3: 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That is hilarious. 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

0: Boy, howdy.
1: But if you try sometimes, you might find.
2: Stephanie Miller.
0: Oh, well.
3: Yeah, fair enough.
0: Not what you were hoping for, but, you know.
4: Yeah,
0: okay.
4: That's a message for far-left voters after the primary.
0: There you go.
4: Can't always get what you want.
0: John, our MAGA friend on Twitter, has said, if you hate men so much, why are all of your guest men? Are they liberal men who have no balls? I'm going to say Carlos Azraqui has the biggest set of huevos rancheros I've ever seen.
4: I've got two girls in the house to prove it.
0: John,
2: women.
0: I don't hate men. Perhaps...
3: Jess Craven on yesterday.
0: Someone can explain lesbianism to you.
4: Somebody said, why are you so intolerant? We're liberals so intolerant. We're just tolerant. We want people to ascribe to critical thinking and facts.
0: Don't be a jerk to people that are different than you, John.
4: The bare minimum. Don't use the R word and ascribe facts.
0: Actually, John, I love men, just not you. Okay.
4: Yeah.
0: It's you.
4: It's raining good men. Hallelujah.
0: Exactly.
3: It's John and his tiny penis.
4: You love a few good men.
0: Yeah, exactly. Exactly. All right. So I think this is an excellent idea. The RNC chief said the answer to Trump's polling woes is to put him front and center.
4: Oh, boy.
0: Please and thank you. Yes.
5: I think the president is the best seller of the message.
0: Yes.
5: And that's why we're doing probably 100 teletown halls, 35 rallies over the next 42 days. We're going to put the president front and center.
0: Good job.
5: We expect that to resonate with the American people.
0: Oh, that's going to resonate.
4: Yeah. Bring your nose plugs. You don't want to sit front row at that. What did he say? So they're not actually going. They're just going to do it on the TV.
3: Teletown halls, yeah.
0: Yeah.
4: Teletown halls.
0: Yeah.
4: Oh, good. So nobody has to...
3: Yeah.
4: Except for the camera people.
0: Yeah, just go check out the numerous pictures and video of people standing directly behind Donald Trump.
4: Yeah, it's...
3: I want to check out the chair he sits in the Oval Office just to see how stained it is.
4: Not even Vance would go after that.
3: No.
4: I guess it is better messaging than Vance going... Yeah, Candace Owens was like, give us one more chance.
0: Candace
4: was like, no.
0: And by the way, Carlos, we were saying, it's to John's point, that seems to be their only smear is liberal men are girly men or they're gay.
4: Yes.
0: Or like, this ad is about like John Ossoff uses more makeup than women. First of all, he doesn't wear makeup, and they have an orange makeup clown as the head of their party. Like, it
4: Draft
0: just doesn't.
4: Dodger.
0: Yeah.
4: Mark Wayne Mullen was hiding behind one of the pews or whatever they are that had in the Senate room floor.
0: Yeah.
4: And good for him because there were being shots fired. It is such a weak fifth grade. You're so girly.
0: Yeah.
4: But it doesn't matter. We want somebody intelligent and smart.
0: Yeah.
4: Buttigieg served. He's a war veteran.
0: Thank you. Across
4: Tammy Duckworth got her legs blown off.
0: Yeah.
4: I don't think there's any equivalent on the right side.
0: Nope. And across the country, Musk's America PAC is spending money on advertising attacking Democrats for purportedly supporting taxpayer-funded sex change surgeries on kids.
4: In school.
0: Okay.
4: During lunch.
0: Gender-affirming surgery, first of all, are incredibly rare for minors in the United States.
4: Yep.
0: And how this is anybody but their family's business and their doctors is beyond me again. But it's just lying. It's just that's all they seem to have, Carlos.
4: Maybe if they just got hair plug treatment at the same time, they could kind of disguise it and camouflage it. My son is getting hair plugged. Oh, that sounds good to me. He's also getting fake booty. Yep. And new breasts, like your wife. Oh, that sounds good to me.
0: Just this fake alpha stuff. War Secretary Pete Hegseth announced the latest development in his mission to bring more merit-based standards to the U.S. military, rolling out what he's calling joint warfighter evaluation for select general promotions. I mean... This whole, testing, giving them testosterone, spontaneous morning erections, it's just, you cannot write any timeline this ridiculous.
4: It's a little boy playing with his green army men, and it's just a little fantasy. I'm going to give them big penises and make them all mad. Pete, come down for dinner. No, I'm playing with my tiny green men.
0: Right back. More Carlos.
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6: This is a WCPT Civil Rights Snapshot. Earl Lloyd was the star of West Virginia State's basketball team, leading them to two championship games in 1948 and 1949. Due to Lloyd's success, he was drafted by the Washington Capitals in the ninth round, and October 31st, 1950, Lloyd became the first black player to play in the NBA. Joining an all-white team was intimidating, but my teammates were immediately welcoming, said Lloyd on the experience. However, some fans, even some commentators, were not so kind, one even using a racial slur during Lloyd's first game. Lloyd spent nine seasons playing in the NBA, ending his career at the Detroit Pistons in 1970. After playing, Lloyd stayed in Detroit, becoming a scout and then later an assistant coach of the Detroit Pistons before breaking the color barrier again, becoming the first black head coach in the NBA. Lloyd was inducted into the NBA Hall of Fame in 2003. Please stay vigilant about our civil rights. The fight is never over.
7: This is Richard Chu with Something to Chew On. Is Donald Trump a Russian asset? 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You could also give thought to what Nikita Khrushchev said in the 60s would be the way to tear down the United States from within without firing a shot. Well, the person with the gun is Donald Trump. His praise for Putin, skepticism of NATO, deals with oligarchs, business ambitions in Russia, and dismissal of U.S. intelligence would give credence to what Democrats have been saying for nearly a decade. All roads lead to Russia.
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14: See, the message is two very simple things. First of all, don't give power to the crazy people who started these problems in the first place. If you're frustrated about high prices, you have every reason to be frustrated by high prices. If you're frustrated by the fact that crime is higher than it should be, you have every reason.
0: Oh, I see. That's J.D. Vance blaming Biden and the Democrats.
4: Yeah, again. Yeah, they've got 2 years and 2 years of owning the Congress, the Supreme Court, and the Senate, and it's Biden's. What? Again, he has kids. Are his kids watching the kids? If anything goes wrong in school, just blame it on the students before you.
0: Yeah. Yeah.
4: That's such a cop-out. What a bad, lazy...
0: I swear to God, and all the stuff he said about Trump, Trump's America's Hitler, cultural heroin, I mean, you know that's the authentic what he really thinks. I mean, did you see his id slipped out? Mm-hmm. He slipped up in a recent Newsmax interview. He declared Trump made American streets less safe, which is true. And then he's like, I mean more. Trump has used the mandate to make American streets less safe is what he said. I mean, I swear. And I was talking, Carlos, yesterday. I started talking about all these Republicans, whether it's Byron Donalds erasing Trump entirely from his website. It's too late in mohos. Sorry. It's too late to go like, oh, no, I was never Trump. Right. This is a former governor former two-term Republican governor. Bill Graves released a scathing video shredding incumbents Senator Roger Marshall, endorsing Marshall's Democratic Party challenger. He said, with our nation facing increasing partisan gridlock and division, it's time Kansas does something different. Thank you. Kansas has been one of those laboratories, as we call the states, that did all Republican policies and is in the absolute, dumpster, right? He said, in contrast, Adam Hanlon stands as a bulwark of kindness, humility, and service to others. It's for those reasons I believe Kansas should send him to the Senate. Poll has Marshall up by, a few points. And it's this guy sued some 700 of his patients for, outstanding bills or whatever. He got booed off the stage almost. He's trying to explain how tariffs are so great and doing, making prices so great. People are not buying it, Carlos. I have to hope that even though it's Kansas, that seat might be in play.
4: Yeah, it's probably the reason why Trump wants to hold virtual town halls and doesn't want to go anywhere out in public or play. He's never gone to places that don't like him. Well, you can at least give these Republican candidates credit. Trying to go publicly to places and getting booed and taking it. But, it's just not a popular message anymore. And even
0: but
4: Ron
0: a lot
4: White
0: of them,
4: on...
0: A lot of them won't even, debate. A lot of them refuse to debate if you're in refuse to do town
4: Abdul
0: halls.
4: Yeah, Abdul Sayed's opponent mm-hmm. won't debate. Mm-hmm. Ken Paxton uh-huh. won't debate. And at least Ron White was truthful enough to go, man, he's a corrupt POS,
0: man.
4: I wouldn't vote for that guy. And Rogan's like, I don't know enough about him. Hey, Jamie, look him up. The cop-out, the grifter, right in the center.
0: Yep.
4: How do I keep my audience, not piss off Trump people? How do I still get some of my liberal friends to believe?
0: Yeah.
4: I know. I'll go on the fence.
0: Bill Maher's, you can feel him drifting back to like, I've always been anti-Trump. His Trump's dinner buddy is suddenly like reading the same polls we are. And it's suddenly
4: I remember when he said, I'm going to go have Trump for dinner. I go, that's like Grizzly Man. You can't talk to the grizzly bears. They don't love you. No, I am friends with the grizzly.
0: What happened to that guy? Oh, he got eaten by a grizzly.
4: You can't cure crazy.
0: Yeah. Utah Republican Senator John Curtis. Mm-hmm. He unloads on Trump over gas prices, inflations, Junior's corrupt wedding. He said, unfortunately, there's no shortage of lows this week. Let's start with gas prices are reaching new highs, particularly in Utah. Everybody's really grumpy about how much it costs to fill a tank. We're not seeing any relief. I mean, again, Carlos, they're reading the same polls, and I'm glad he's calling for investigation of Hunter Biden, Donald Trump, but of course he makes it both sides do it, because he's also calling for them to investigate Hunter Biden again.
3: Yep.
0: They have investigated him endlessly and found nothing. I mean,
4: Chris, let's bring Hillary back for Benghazi.
0: Biden was vice president. So Hunter Biden was on a board of a company that didn't work with the United States government. John Jr. is grifting endlessly off the United States government while his father is president and being compromised by foreign money. I mean, it's not even, as Hunter Biden said, I don't even know what, he sold some of his paintings while his father was president.
4: $250,000 he made or something like that.
3: Yeah.
4: And I can't imagine a Democratic presidency that would not pay amends to a fallen soldier's family because they're not calling it a war, they're calling it a car.
0: Yeah.
4: And we're not talking about the 18 dead service folks that died in this Iran war already. They just shove it under the rug. There's no mention of them at all.
0: Yeah. Well, John Curtis is calling on the Senate Judiciary Committee to subpoena both Don Jr. and Hunter Biden. I mean, stop with this both sides do it BS. It is incredible. He said, as part of an investigation into, quote, the use of presidential family relationships for private financial benefit, preferential treatment, or access by domestic and foreign interests. And by the way, do we miss that lie? Trump said Don Jr. paid back this Russian oligarch. Of course there's no evidence of that. And of course I'm sure he didn't effing do it. Right? But Trump just, oh yeah, I understand. That's what I heard. I heard that.
4: I wasn't there. I didn't go to the wedding. I don't know who Don Jr. is. Never heard of him.
0: It's coffee boy. Yeah. And John Cornyn, of course, who is, he's been bitter since the third grade.
3: Yes.
0: Yeah.
4: Oh, God.
0: He joined the call to investigate Don Jr. He urged them to investigate. He said, noting the GOP majority nearly wore out the subpoena machine investigating Hunter Biden's foreign relationships, now calling for a similarly intense inquiry into Trump's son. Well, and again, it's only because he's out, you know.
4: Yeah, and on their way out, right? Nobody will go to the full length of going, no, we got a 25th Amendment and impeach this guy and get rid of him. Then you don't need investigations. You're just like, we're done. Get out. Go.
0: Yeah.
4: That's what real Republican courage is. It's what Liz Cheney did. It's what Adam Kinzinger did. And they got censured and kicked out.
0: Yep. Vicky in Chicago, you're on with Carlos. Hi, Vicky.
15: Hi. Okay, I got to get my mind back in all the pieces it's in over this absurdity with the gaslighting. We've got to talk about when they make these ridiculous accusations that Tallarico is a gay vegan and Ossoff is wearing makeup when dear leader is slathered in orange goop.
0: Thank you.
15: It's gaslighting. It's manipulation. And that's all that they're doing. And for some reason, MAGA has not done the personal healing work and therapy to understand when somebody's doing that to them.
0: Yeah.
15: And then they can fall back on, well, obviously he's, you know, makeup's not really the issue. I care about affordability. I invented, you know, it's the absurdity of it is the clue.
0: Yeah.
15: That it's they know what they're doing.
0: Yeah. Vicky, it's eighth grade bullying and we've all been through it, right?
3: Yep.
0: Team Roman Gomez?
3: Exactly.
0: All right. Michael. Michael in Oakland. Hi, Michael.
16: Hi. Hi. Speaking of makeup, what is with this eyeliner that J.D. Vance has?
0: Yeah.
3: Yeah.
0: Eyeliner. Yeah, exactly. The people are calling other men effeminate. Like, what? Trump wears a girdle. It's so much makeup. Okay, go ahead.
16: You know, the other thing I was going to talk about was they're talking about Jewish people who somehow are anti-Semitic or anti-Israel, blah, blah, blah. Netanyahu is trailing at the polls. Are the people opposing him not Jewish in Israel? A lot of the population, probably the majority of the population, does not agree with what the current government is doing. That doesn't make them non-Jewish.
3: Exactly.
16: It makes them more Jewish, to be honest, because they believe in fairness and justice.
3: Right.
16: And that you're really supposed to believe.
3: And what AIPAC is doing here is they're tying criticism of Netanyahu's government to anti-Semitism.
4: Anti-Semitism, yeah.
3: Which is absolutely disingenuous.
0: Yeah, yeah. Well,
4: that's what they do here. If you criticize Trump, you hate America.
3: Right.
4: It's the same playbook.
3: Right. And that playbook isn't flying here in America much anymore.
0: Ed Sheeran finally got it right when he said October 7th was awful and the genocide's awful. It's all awful. You know, period. You know, it's how hard is that to say?
4: Yeah, and that's pretty much what McLemore was saying, I think. It's not hard to say Trump is awful. That's objectively true. You have all these comics, again, that want to remain in the center and attack Biden and attack Biden, attack CNN for getting maybe this. Did they get the stories right about the dossier? Did everything they say came true? But that's completely separate, a completely separate issue from a president who bans them from the White House because he doesn't like his coverage. It doesn't matter what you think of CNN, Newsmax, MSN in the past. If you relate it to the facts of the story of what's going on, Trump wants them out because he doesn't want negative criticism of him. Has nothing to do with what they did in the past.
0: Yeah.
4: It's such a weak, feeble argument. I can't believe how far people will twist themselves into a grotesque, self-doubting pretzel to keep the dream alive. Of what?
0: Of
4: making money?
0: Yeah.
4: Of staying relevant? Yeah. Trump is objectively evil, stupid, dumb, and petty.
0: Yep.
4: That's not subjective.
0: I think it's not a coincidence the two people that almost everyone in the UN walked out on were Netanyahu and Trump. You know, and Trump calls on all nations to resign from the International Criminal Court. Of course he does. He said they're an evil group of people. Oh, I see. So it's not the war criminals that are evil. It's the people, right? He said, I call on all nations that are members of ICC to officially resign from this rogue institution. I mean, this UN thing. It was, I know every day is endlessly embarrassing, but oh my God. MS Now pulled out of Trump's speech. Stephanie Rule said, time for some fact checking. I mean, that's the other thing. It's just a steady stream of lies that, you know, which would say, like, why cover it anyway? Yeah. It's not him being transparent. He just lies and lies and lies. She said, let's start with the president claiming he has settled 8 wars around the world. And in that same speech, he's contemplating annihilation of an entire country, which would be a war crime. He said there are 21 trillion in commitments from foreign entities to the. On the White House's own website, it says 11.2 trillion, and that's very important. These are pledges. None of them are binding commitments. So it's unclear if any of them will actually see any follow through. I'm guessing not. He keeps saying it over and over. The president said, as it relates to the Strait of Hormuz, we're taking 22, 25, 30, 32, 37 ships out, respectively, every single day, every single night. That is not true. Since Stephanie Roll, a total of 17 commodity vessels transited the Strait of Hormuz over the weekend. That's down from 37 just 1 week earlier. She said this address, again, is classic Trump. It's just riddled with false claims and exaggerations. So, you know,
4: but you know what you have, Stephanie? You have Jim Jones derangement syndrome.
3: Ah.
4: Just because Jim Jones is moving his people out of the United States to Guyana and walling them off from the rest of society and preparing the punch for them to all do self-suicide, I think you have Jim Jones derangement syndrome.
0: Yeah, exactly.
4: Something wrong with you.
0: I keep
4: paying attention to all the evil things Jim Jones is doing?
0: I keep making the analogy that the MAGAs would sell the Kool-Aid and they would pay for it.
3: Mm-hmm.
0: Thank you, Mick America.
4: It's Trump Kool-Aid.
3: Yeah.
4: It's red and gold. There's gold, real gold flakes in that punch.
3: Yes,
0: do a MAGA drinking the Kool-Aid and then dying.
4: I scooped this up from the failed reflection pond water. It's reflection pond water. It's great. It's blue.
0: Thank you. Thank you, Sam. Thank you, Chris.
3: We worked on that.
0: That was a little improv.
4: I will drink for Donald Reagan, puppy.
0: I've been talking all morning too. The entire world is just trolling him. Like we were talking about them playing Send in the Clowns when they came in to sign this stupid Greenland whatever deal it is, and
4: the Truman deal from 51.
0: Prime Minister Carney doing accordion hands. And, I mean. Trump was trolled as he made his way to the UN General Assembly. Someone referenced last year's escalator controversy.
3: Uh-huh.
0: We've had so many ridiculous incidents. I forgot about this one. Some woman shouted, "Be careful with the stairs," and the whole crowd starts laughing. The fact that the whole world is laughing at us, like, I know we find some things amusing too, but it's also just endlessly embarrassing and just like, we literally have become a laughing stock. Remember how Trump would always say, "We've become a laughing stock. We've become no. Now we are
3: right.
4: We're the most respected, feared, greatest. We're coming back like never before.
0: Like nobody's ever seen." Last year's the escalator. I forgot. He and Melania were on the escalator. Remember, it stopped. Mm-hmm. He called for an immediate investigation. Blah blah blah. So, it was Trump's own team that was to blame. I'd forgotten about this. His own videographer, ran ahead of Trump's entourage and triggered some kind of an emergency stop at the top of the escalator. Trump also complained about his teleprompter not working. The White House was in charge of the teleprompter, not the UN.
4: Yeah.
0: It's just so exhausting. Him blaming everything on someone else, right?
4: This is what he's done his entire life. Yeah. I would have had a better birth if my mom would have sat upright, but she laid down. She laid down. I told her, you got to squat like those.
0: Such a raggedy old vagina.
4: You got to squat like the Inuits in the snow, and you got to pop me out fast. And she didn't. I came out slow. It's her fault.
0: 48 minutes after the hour, this portion of the show brought to you by Native Path Hydrate because what? I thought I was just being a dizzy broad, but I was literally feeling dizzy.
3: Yeah.
0: I don't get headachy. I get dizzy. You know why? Dehydration. As you get what's the word? Older.
3: Old.
0: It gets.
3: Older. Just old.
0: Just yes, in general.
3: Uh-huh.
0: Yeah. Even mild dehydration sometimes can contribute to things like headaches, dizziness, brain fog, irritability. Did you know your brain is roughly 73% water and the human head weighs 8 pounds?
3: Yeah.
0: That's like a tidal wave in your head.
3: Thanks, Jonathan Lipnicki.
4: Yeah. The human head weighs 8 pounds.
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0: The morbidly rich who bought our government are counting on you to sit this thing out. Don't give them the satisfaction. The Hartman Report is free to join, and it's where our community goes to see what they're really doing. Every day, I connect the dots that they don't want connected, from the Powell memo to Citizens United to the checkpoints and surveillance machinery that's going up right now. But this isn't a lecture. It's a fight, and you're not in it alone. 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We refuse to be spectators while democracy gets sold off piece by piece. 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Come stand with us and let's take this country back together. That's Hartman Report. Hartman with two N's at the end. 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Check it out.
1: Okay, got to tell you a scary story. 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
1: 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Mm-hmm. 55 minutes after the hour tomorrow, Carl Frisch, journalist Stephen Beschloss, comedian Dana Goldberg.
12: That's right.
1: And then Dr. Doom will be on Friday joining our regular Friday lineup. So there. The headline is poll. Majority say the rule of law is weaker under Trump. Well, that is because, you know, because as he says,
13: I am the law.
1: And the code.
14: I will commit crime for Donald Trump. I will rob for Donald Trump.
1: That is Carlos El Zarraqui in the role of the disappointed Hispanic Trump voter. Carlos, since you are in the business, as we say, this business we call show.
15: Oh, the Paramount merger.
1: Yeah, the Paramount merger. So Paramount Skydance has reached a settlement with California and other states suing to block its $110 billion merger with Warner Brothers Discovery. This just seems no bueno to me. It will unite two of the Hollywood's biggest film studios, two major streaming services, two of the largest cable news operations under a single owner. The state succeeded in securing independent editorial boards for CBS and CNN as part of the settlement. But
15: it kind of feels like we could have called their bluff, like they were playing a poker hand, like, we're going to leave. And I don't think they were going to leave. But it was a rock and a hard place. But it all happened because they didn't let the Netflix merger go through because Republicans stopped that because they want control of all media.
1: Yeah.
15: And Ellison is, as you know, not very pro-democracy.
1: I loved, I swear to God, South Park are their best satirists, I think. Just the whole, what did they call it? Paramount, a Skydance capitulation.
15: It's hard to say what's going to happen to, as Patton plead for editors and sound design and all those sorts of things. What's going to happen to those jobs? How much of AI is going to be introduced into programming and editing and all kinds of things. So it's a very scary time right now.
12: But I guess they're staying in Los Angeles. So the big Paramount studios over there in Melbourne.
15: So that is good. And there's tax incentives being signed for more work here in LA.
1: Where the Stephanie Miller show was filmed with irregular Carlos El Zarraqui.
15: That's right. For a whopping salary by Buena Vista Television.
1: Me too. Did I ever tell you my agents at the time? They didn't take it seriously. They didn't think I was really going to get a show. And I had several agents tell me, they said, this is the worst deal that was ever made for a host in the history of late night television.
15: Yeah.
1: I cannot believe it.
15: Stephanie's out there with a shovel digging holes, fixing potholes.
1: I feel better about AI because Scott Bessent is going to be the new AI czar for quarterly.
12: Oh, boy.
1: Great. Having some Murgatroyd. Look at me. I'm the czar. A funny czar hat.
15: Dr. Oz, he's that alpha male they want.
12: Oh, God.
1: Exactly. Yes. All right. Carlos, how might we follow you and worship you?
15: Dune Awakening came out on PS5 yesterday.
1: Sweet.
15: And I play Cassini Brava and Maxine Dubroff, among others.
12: All right.
1: Yeah, we love you, Carlos.
15: Look at that.
12: Go gamers.
1: We love you, Carlos.
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20: NBC News Radio, I'm Tammy Trujillo. A federal judge is ruling in favor of three media outlets that sued to have their access to the White House restored. Mark Mayfield has the latest.
0: It comes after President Trump accused CNN, MSNBC, and Politico of creating fake news and negative coverage and banned their journalists. They sued. The White House television press pool stopped covering Trump's events, and an emergency hearing was held Wednesday. In an overnight ruling, U.S. District Judge Tim Kelly ordered the administration to temporarily lift the ban. I'm Mark Mayfield.
20: Chinese President Xi Jinping has arrived in the U.S. President Trump greeted Xi at Joint Base Andrews in Maryland on Wednesday night. Trump's expected to host Xi at the White House during his visit. It's the Chinese leader's first visit to Washington, D.C. in 10 years. The two leaders are expected to discuss trade and AI during their second face-to-face meeting this year. Xi's visit will also include a state dinner that will reportedly be attended by tech leaders, including Jeff Bezos, Elon Musk, Tim Cook, and Sam Altman. A powerful nor'easter is developing on the East Coast, with major coastal flooding set to become a threat overnight from New Jersey to Virginia. Millions from New England through to the Carolinas will see days of flooding along the coast, strong winds and pounding surf through the weekend. Punk rock legend and Dead Kennedys founding member East Bay Ray is dealing with Parkinson's disease. In a statement on Instagram, the band announced the 67-year-old guitarist has been diagnosed but plans to continue performing for as long as his health allows. East Bay Ray co-founded the group in San Francisco back in 1978. He's expected to join the band for their upcoming West Coast shows, which start next month in Seattle. The Powerball jackpot is rolling over again with no grand prize winner in Wednesday night's drawing. At least $360 million will now be up for grabs in the next drawing set for Saturday night. The odds of winning all that money? They're roughly 1 in 292 million. 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
4: Hey, top of the, what is it, Wednesday to you? Indeed. A lot going on. The days are flying by. It's the first full official day of fall, and boy, is it getting chilly out here in Portland. I don't know about you. But, you know, I like fall. We're heading toward Christmas, my favorite holiday. So anyway, right-wing billionaires aren't just buying CNN and CBS. They're seizing the power to shape reality. Let's talk about that. Also, it should be illegal. In July, Trump made 1,156 stock trades. He's failing to report them within 45 days like the law requires. He's made more trades this year than all of the members of Congress together. Is there something wrong with this? Let's talk about that. Also, Trump reportedly blew off the safety codes with the White House, the illegal White House ballroom construction that he didn't get Congress or any of the historic associations in D.C.'s approval for. He said, "I am the code." Yeah. Yeah. Didn't Stalin used to talk like that? In the second hour of our program, the FBI's anti-corruption squad was circling Susan Collins for taking bribes until Trump got in the way. We'll talk about that. A news report from ProPublica. Also, the White House launches a new website to prevent white women from getting abortions. Yeah, surprise, surprise. And are we on the verge of some real accountability? In the third hour of our program, our one guest today, Rachel Bitticofer, is going to drop by. How to kill a free press. Also, Trump wants his name on the Ford Theater. Really? What, does he think it was named after Jerry Ford? And Bob Kennedy, he wants more bodyguards around him. He wants to be more insulated from the public. And so they're taking money from a program designed to fight infant deaths among black women and using that money to pay for an extra security detail for Bob. Isn't that sweet? We'll talk about that in the third hour of the program. So, you know, a lot going on here today. My op-ed over at HartmanReport.com, my daily take, is titled, "Right-wing billionaires aren't just buying CNN and CBS. They're seizing the power to shape reality." A CNN insider yesterday told Variety magazine that the mood inside CNN is like a funeral. And that's because yesterday, or perhaps the day before yesterday, actually, yeah, it was Monday, California Attorney General Rob Bonta and Gavin Newsom, who wants to be president one day when he grows up, rolled over. They, you know, David Ellison, the Nepo baby billionaire who you know, wants control of CNN, now he's got CBS already, said, "If you don't let me go ahead and take CNN and do all this stuff that I want to do, I'm going to move everything out of California. We'll just move the whole operation. We'll move, you know, Warner Brothers and Paramount and everything. We'll move it all to Texas or something like that." And immediately, Bonta and Newsom were like, "Oh, sir, yes, sir. What do you want, sir? How can I help you, sir?" Now, they're saying, Newsom said, you know, "We're going to protect both California jobs." Well, we got that figured out. "And preserve CNN's editorial independence." If you believe that, I've got a bridge in Brooklyn to sell you. I mean, The Lever reported this yesterday. The fine print tells the entire story. Going forward, CNN and CBS will be overseen by an editorial independence board. Isn't that sweet?
1: The board will be made up of people handpicked by the Ellisons or their agents. Now, back in 2007, when Rupert Murdoch bought the Wall Street Journal over the objections of civil libertarians everywhere, he ran that same scam. This is from CBS News in 2007. Quote, as part of the deal package that cemented Rupert Murdoch's longstanding effort to acquire Wall Street Journal publisher Dow Jones and Company, the two sides agreed to create an editorial board that would act as a buffer between the media mogul and the newspaper. Yeah, how'd that work out, huh? Yeah. There's also promises for movies and jobs and distribution and all kinds of stuff, but there is this force majeure, which is like, you know, things out of your control, force majeure provision that says that all of these obligations, you're off the hook, Nepo baby billionaire, in the event of, quote, strikes, labor disruptions, or economic recessions. So all Trump has to do is what? Maintain the Iran war for a couple more months, crash the economy, and they don't have to. I don't know. Beyond that, there's a 5-year sunset on all these commitments anyway. These are the same billionaires who handed Trump a $16 million check when he made that phony lawsuit against CBS. Remember, they're the same billionaires who canceled Stephen Colbert's show when he said that that was a big fat bribe. And of course, Brendan Carr, you know, Trump's favorite brown noser, has said it's fine if half. Well, 49.5% of this new entity that owns CNN is owned by Saudi Arabia, Qatar, and the UAE. Three violent dictatorships, right-wing dictatorships, that have showered billions on the Trump family, including a 747 jet and billions of dollars to Jared Kushner. Now, all this is possible because in 83, Ronald Reagan stopped enforcing the Sherman Antitrust Act, allowing for media consolidation. In 87, he stopped enforcing the Fairness Doctrine. And then in 1993, Bill Clinton signed the telecommunications. No, it was 96. He signed the Telecommunications Act, which ended the media ownership rules. We used to, you know, it used to be that any one company or one individual or one family could only own a small number of radio and television stations anywhere in the country. That's all gone thanks to Bill Clinton signing that law. We have seen this movie before. I mean, I saw this movie when I helped start Air America. I wrote the original business plan for Air America. I was on Air America. I started my show, this show, in March of 2003, as a proof of concept. Air America didn't go on the air for another year. It took us a while to get it together. And, you know, and we're still here. But, and frankly, I was told when I visited the White House in 2009 that because we reached over 90% of the American public, we were on all these clear, we were on 54 clear channel stations that reached over 90% of the American people. We got Obama elected in 2008. So Mitt Romney, thinking that he wanted to run in 2012, he's a billionaire. He had his company, Bain Capital, buy Clear Channel, the station that we were leasing stations from, and just take us off the air one after another until, you know, finally we didn't have enough coverage that we could even sell advertising. And we went out of business in 2010. I mean, you know, I've seen this movie before up close and personal. But, you know, it's not just me and it's not just America. I mean, 4 days after Vladimir Putin was inaugurated in May of 2000, ICE-like masked agents raided the office of the largest television network in the nation. All of the media in Russia is now under Putin's control. Viktor Orban did the same thing, only he started with lawsuits. He started suing, you know, just like Trump did. He started suing networks for libel. And then when he would bankrupt them, he would have his friends come in and buy them up. In Egypt, el-Sisi was even less elegant. He had his version of the FBI, it's called the General Intelligence Service, put together a front company called Eagle Capital, and they bought up basically every radio, television station, radio station, and newspaper in the country. Rodrigo Duterte in the Philippines used regulatory power. He, like, you know, lick-spittled Brendan Carr. He had the country's largest newspaper forced to sell to a friendly billionaire because their reporting was breaking media rules. I mean, almost without exception, Timothy Snyder and Ruth Ben-Ghia document this brilliantly, almost without exception, when you have an authoritarian takeover of a country, it always starts with rich buddies of the authoritarian taking over the media. And here we are. Bonta and Newsom have caved. New York, Connecticut, Massachusetts, and Minnesota tried to hold out, but they were not a majority in this case. You may want to call your own state attorney general and ask what the hell are, you know, where were you on this? And let Congress know. Call your members of Congress and say, you know, we need an investigation of the FCC's corrupt behavior, and we need a restoration of antitrust laws, and we need a return of the media ownership limits that Clinton blew up in 1996. And please share this story with others. This is critical stuff. Two of the three largest news networks in America are going to be in the hands of a right-wing billionaire family. This is not how democracies are supposed to work. It's 15 minutes past the hour. I'll be back with more of the news of the day and your calls in just a moment.
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13: 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One of the most important and often misunderstood aspects of the American experiment is this. The founders created a secular constitution. America began as a rebellion against monarchy and the doctrine of divine right, against the idea that political power should be tied to religion. So the founders created something different. No religious tests, no state religion, and a clear separation between church and state. Understanding that history matters now more than ever. 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

0: There you go. 23 minutes past the hour. It should be illegal, says Elizabeth Warren. Donald Trump made 1,156 stock purchases and sales totaling $270 million in the month of July. Purchases totaled at least $43.6 million, sales at least $35.6 million. Elizabeth Warren says this should be illegal for the president to trade individual stocks, period. The Office of Government Ethics shows that he is, at the same time that he's saying, we're not going to regulate artificial intelligence, he's investing in Alphabet, Amazon, Meta, Microsoft, NVIDIA, and Oracle. He's also waging a war against Iran, so he's buying military contractors, GE Aerospace, Lockheed Martin, Northrop Grumman, Palantir, and SpaceX. He sold Northrop Grumman $500,000 worth the same day he signed an executive order tightening supply chain requirements on defense contractors. He's made more trades in oil and gas giants, including Chevron and ExxonMobil. The Washington Sun pointed out, quote, Trump also purchased up to $500,000 worth of stock in Axon Enterprise, the manufacturer of tasers, which has done millions of dollars worth of business with ICE, basically. The Sun highlighted a number of Trump's trades were disclosed more than 45 days after they were made in violation of the law, the Stop Trading on Congressional Knowledge Act. It's not the first time the president has run afoul of the stock trading law. House Democrats wrote, the American people deserve a president that serves their interests, not his own wallet. Gee, you think? Every member of Congress combined from the beginning of this, of last year, January 2025, to June of 2026, every member of Congress combined executed a collective 22,200 stock transactions. During that same period of time, Donald Trump, all by himself, executed 28,700. He's out trading the Republicans in Congress. Meanwhile, he blew off the safety concerns, the safety codes on the this ballroom that he wants to build that you know, illegally, tore down the East Wing illegally. That when the fire and safety codes were issues were pointed out, the president allegedly had only one thing to say: "I am the code. I, Claudius." You know, what's the old French saying? It wasn't Bonaparte who said, "I am the state. The state is me." I forget how it went in French, but it's a fairly famous statement. James McCreary II, who was the architect to tackle the job, stepped down, and the reporting is suggesting that he stepped down because Trump was ignoring the safety requirements, like fire exits and things like that. No, I know how to do it. We're going to make it look just like Vladimir Putin's palace in St. Petersburg. And by the way, it does. I mean, the pictures are shockingly identical between Putin's palace in St. Petersburg and what Trump is trying to build attached to the White House. It's called the throne room, if you want to Google the picture. It's absolutely mind-boggling. I mean, they're virtually identical, right down to the chandeliers and the pillars. Incredible. What say you? I'll pick up your calls.
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0: Helping you win the water cooler wars. I'll be right back with your calls.

0: You were promised something. Work hard, play by the rules, and you'd own a home, raise a family, retire with dignity. I mean, that was the deal, right? It was called the American dream. So what happened to it? Well, here's the truth nobody told you. It didn't die, it was killed. And we know who did it, when they did it, and how they got away with it for almost 150 years. It starts with a lie buried in a court case way back in 1886, and it runs straight through Ronald Reagan and his administration. And it's still robbing you blind right now. This wasn't bad luck. It was a crime. Who Killed the American Dream? The Greatest Political Crime Ever Told is the new book by me, Tom Hartman. It's available at fine bookstores everywhere. It's time that you knew who did it. Who Killed the American Dream? The Greatest Political Crime Ever Told by Tom Hartman.
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2: This is a WCPT Civil Rights Snapshot. Percy Julian was born in 1899 in Birmingham, Alabama. His mother was a schoolteacher and stressed education. Percy achieved academic success throughout his youth and graduated from DePauw University in 1920. Racial discrimination diverted Mr. Julian from his preferred career path and graduate studies, but he did earn a PhD in chemistry in Vienna, Austria. Julian returned to the U.S. and a professorship at Howard University. In 1935, he entered private industry and eventually started his own company. Mr. Julian married and settled in the Chicago area. In 1950, his home was set ablaze by an arsonist, and 1 year later, a bomb narrowly missed his children while they slept. Despite racial adversity, Percy Julian earned international accolades for pioneering research and paved the way for black scientists in education and industry. You can learn more about this great American at blackinventor.com. And please stay vigilant about our civil rights. The fight is never over.
3: 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Is Donald Trump a Russian asset? Inquiring minds want to know, or at least progressive Americans do. 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You could also give thought to what Nikita Khrushchev said in the 60s would be the way to tear down the United States from within without firing a shot. Well, the person with the gun is Donald Trump. His praise for Putin, skepticism of NATO, deals with oligarchs, business ambitions in Russia, and dismissal of U.S. intelligence would give credence to what Democrats have been saying for nearly a decade. All roads lead to Russia.
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0: 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Check it out. You're going to love it. Welcome back. 35 minutes past the hour. Picking up your calls here, Rob in Cleveland, Ohio. Hey, Rob, what's on your mind today?
14: Hi, Tom. I hope you don't mind revisiting yesterday's health insurance.
0: No problem.
14: But there was a critical point that got glossed over, and that is the hidden cost when people are denied health insurance. And what I mean by that is it forces people without health insurance to delay or not even seek out preventative health care. Mm. Or if they do need, you know, catch a bad cold or whatever, they end up going to the emergency room instead of going to their doctor, and that's the most expensive cost you can pay for health care.
0: You're right.
14: And allowing people to go bankrupt, I mean, I couldn't begin to tell you where the hidden costs are there, but several years ago, before the Barry Weiss years, 60 Minutes did a thing on, you know, the hidden costs of going bankrupt. And when you live on the margins, finding a house, if you can get it, you pay double what you would ordinarily pay for rent, and it becomes harder to get a job if you've had bankruptcies because employers check that stuff out. So it's not as if all of this stuff happens in a vacuum the way the right-wingers were presenting it. Oh, health insurance is expensive. Well, it sure is. But not having it is may even be more expensive.
0: You're right.
14: And they never seem to complain about the millions that we spend keeping Trump alive, or that we kept you know, that we paid to keep Dick Cheney alive. So
0: all excellent points, Rob, and it's often astonishing to me how much more expensive it is in America to be low income than it is to be high income. You know, you pay more for your car, you pay, you know, in terms of the loans and things, you pay more for your mortgage, you pay more for your credit cards. You basically, I mean, you just get screwed. And if you've got a lot of money, you know, it's the world is your oyster. It's with healthcare in particular, I spot on. And people who have, even people who are insured, you know, Trump is promoting these emergency accounts. We used to have this thing called, well, we still do, COBRA, you know, where I forget what the acronym stands for, but it's, you know, when you lose your job for a year, you can continue with the health insurance that you used to have, but you have to pay for it yourself.
14: It's unaffordable.
0: Well, yeah,
14: not only is it unaffordable, but
0: let me finish the thought here. Because COBRA is unaffordable, typically for people who've just lost their jobs, what they did was they came up with this exception to the insurance rules that allowed insurance companies to offer what were called emergency plans. And those emergency plans basically only cover catastrophic costs. You know, they don't cover like the first $50,000. You know, they cover just catastrophic costs. And they're only good for 3 months because they were intended to be a transition. Well, Trump came along and the Republicans in Congress and said, no, let's extend these things for years. And I forget now whether they're 1 year or 3 years or there's no limit at all. I know Trump was pushing for no limit at all. But and people think they have insurance when they get these ultra cheap policies, these disaster policies, and they're useless. They're by and large useless. I mean, you just get screwed.
14: Right. The thing with COBRA that I remember, because I was in that kind of a situation, you're paying the full bolt.
0: Yeah, I've been on COBRA a couple times.
14: When you're employed, so you pay a portion of your health insurance plan, and your employer pays a portion. Well, when you get the COBRA plan, you're paying the whole amount.
0: Yeah.
14: There's no more.
0: No, Louise and I did this, you know, several times when we sold businesses, and just to extend our health insurance after we left the company, you know, we did COBRA, and you know, I've been there, done that. You're absolutely right, Rob. Rob, thank you. That was a very, very thoughtful analysis.
14: Can I make one more quick point?
0: Sure.
14: For at least 10 years, every time I've gotten to talk to a Democratic candidate, I have implored them to quit conflating health insurance with health care. Mm. And the reason I'm making that distinction is the semantics are important in that the Republicans love to say that, oh, Americans love their health care. And that's true. I love my doctor and his nursing staff, and they're all terrific. On the other hand, I absolutely loathe dealing with anything associated with health insurance.
0: Yeah.
14: So allowing that conflation means that it's easy to perpetuate the lie that people, you know, are happy with their health insurance, which I would defy you to find, you know.
0: Or that we even need health insurance. Yeah, I mean, you know, it's there are other countries that literally don't have health insurance. They have a national health care program. You know, if you live in England, you don't have health insurance. You've got the National Health Service. You get sick, you go to the doctor. I mean, it's that simple.
14: Right.
0: Rob, I got to run, but thank you. Well said. Joe in Oklahoma City. Hey, Joe, what's up?
15: Not much. Your colors are so excellent. I was just listening to Rob, and they did a survey, the 25 richest countries, 24 of which have a national health system, were the outliers, and they polled the people in those countries with that system if they would like to go on an American-style healthcare system, and it was so overwhelmingly, no, no, no, we do not want greed care. So I'm just saying that these people that think that we're the envy when it comes to health care, those other countries, they would ride.
0: You still there, Joe? You just vanished.
15: Push them away.
0: Yeah. There you go.
15: Anyway, they would riot if they tried to take away their national health care system.
0: You know, Bismarck gave Germany the world's first single-payer health insurance program in the 1880s. So that's how long single-payer health care has been around. And in all the years, what is that, 140 years that we've had single-payer health care all around the world, and as you point out, every every advanced democracy, every industrialized country in the world has some variation on single payer health care or something close to it. Switzerland is kind of the outlier, but I don't want to get into all the details. But the point is, in all those years, in those 140 years, not one single country has said, you know, this doesn't work. We're going to do it like America does. Not one. Excuse me.
15: They're scared to death to travel here because they'll either get like private policies or they'll just pray they don't get hurt.
0: Yep.
15: But I did want to jump on Larry Ellison just for a second. You know, he's a straight up psychopath, just like Trump. And let's not forget he's all over those Epstein files. Remember, Trump goes, I don't want to see my friends get hurt. That's why the other 3 million files are hidden. And I've mentioned this
0: Wait a second.
15: Before.
0: Epstein is in the Ellison is in the Epstein files.
15: Larry Ellison.
0: That.
15: Yes, Larry Ellison is in the Epstein files.
0: Oh, geez.
15: Absolutely. And let's not forget Benjamin Nutcase, the architect of the Iran blackmail war, right? Because remember when they tried to press, who is the criminal? Now I'm forgetting his name. From Florida, Trump attachment that was found dead in his jail cell.
0: Yeah, you're talking about Jeffrey Epstein.
15: Yeah, sorry, I was blanking out on that.
0: Okay.
15: Jeffrey Epstein, right? When they tried to press him on a local level on charges, they said, back off, because this is national security. That's weird. Right. But he was running a honeypot. He was just getting in the honeypot too much. And I'll tell you, whatever files that are really damaging, Putin has them and Benjamin Nutcase has them. And I've told you this before. When Benjamin Netanyahu goes on vacation, he travels to one of Ellison's islands off the coast of, you know, in the Hawaiian Islands. So where he owns a couple of private islands. So that's where he hangs out. So I will just leave you with one last thing. You know, the other day you were talking about all of the people that ISIS killed.
0: Mm-hmm.
15: There's no case that's more scary and frightening and sickening than the Miramar Martinez case. Are you familiar with this?
0: Is she the woman who was shot like 5 or 6 times and survived?
15: Shot 5 times.
0: Yeah.
15: The guy's body cam basically showed that he was lying, covering up evidence, right? She was taking clothing donations to a church. 30-year-old citizen of the United States, shot 5 times. And the medical staff said that ICE was pressuring them to get her out of there so they could take her off to detention. They had to bring her back because she was bleeding from her bandages. And these maggot ICE people are absolutely horrible. But you didn't mention her, and I think she should be mentioned all the time. Her story is incredible. Yeah.
0: There was also a black guy that I didn't mention. I'm forgetting his name right now. I don't have all these names memorized. I'm sorry. But, it's out of control. We've got a bunch of psychopaths running our country. Joe, thank you for the call. Spot on. We'll be right back.
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0: 46 minutes past the hour, picking up your calls. We'll be right back.

0: One of the most important and often misunderstood aspects of the American experiment is this. 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
0: 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Welcome back. 9 minutes before the hour, picking up your calls here. Chris in Littleton, Colorado. Hey, Chris, what's on your mind today?
7: Yeah, good morning, Tom. We the people of America, you, me, all of us, right now, have the greatest opportunity in the history of the world. Why? Because America has the biggest corruption in the history of the world by a handful of Epstein-class criminals. They have billions of dollars. The world has billions of good people who will stop them, including about a quarter billion in the U.S. And we have amazing new candidates running for office. All we have to do is show up and vote in November.
0: Yeah,
7: and our choice is fascism, no rights, no freedom, or our choice is electing good leaders and rebuilding America to be the greatest it ever has been.
0: Yeah. Isn't it amazing that the right-wing motto has been taking my country back, and really what they were talking about was revisiting the Confederacy? I mean, it's just crazy.
7: Yeah.
0: It's just crazy. Chris, thank you. You said that so well. It was a great call. Thank you. David in Central California. Hey, David, what's on your mind today?
8: Good morning or afternoon, since we're on different sides. My thoughts are about the federal courts, and we really got to do something about that. I filed an emergency TRO that was immediately sealed and sealed for over a year. I went to the appellate court. They ordered me back to the lower court for him to unseal. 125 days goes by. He doesn't unseal. I go back to the appellate court. I can't even fight my case in the appellate court because of the seal. On top of that, they adjudicated when we had a threshold condition. This is a nonprofit organization, too, that runs throughout California. And there are billionaire defendants, including mainstream media. I'm not going to put out any names.
0: No, it's okay. So what's your point, David?
8: Well, my point is that the courts are not functioning at all for the people.
0: Oh, yeah.
8: The corruption that you're talking about with Clarence Thomas is
0: endemic,
8: spread throughout the courts. And it's a pocket veto by Judge Roberts because his clerks will not docket the cases, then they give them miscellaneous numbers. So they never reach the other judges.
0: Yeah, no, I get it. David, I wish you the very best with this. Good luck, and thanks for the heads up. Mark in Seattle. Hey, Mark, what's up?
9: Good day for you, Tom.
0: Thank you.
9: January 3rd is not the day you have to worry about. They have to certify it in the states first. If it doesn't get certified in the states, it doesn't move.
0: Oh, good point. And the certification
9: states don't talk about that,
0: is all over the place in mostly December, right?
9: That's right. And if they don't certify, they don't go. So this could drag on for months.
0: Yeah, that's an excellent point.
9: And two other things I just want to tell you, this is besides that, but I have two shows I watch on TV. They're older shows, but it's called Continuum and The Traveler. So all sci-fi shows, but they relate to everything that's going on today.
0: Huh. Yeah, well, you know, science fiction was always ahead. You know, it's I'm still a big Jack Vance fan. I've got every book he ever wrote, most of them autographed.
9: Well, that's cool.
0: And the one that I've been thinking about lately is the robot trilogy by Isaac Asimov, you know, where he just kind of laid out this, you know, the basic rules of robotics. And I don't know why I should probably dig those out and write an op-ed about it for AI, because, you know, he had these three rules for robots that, you know, involve don't mess with humanity, basically. And I don't know. It seems pretty straightforward stuff, but the AI people don't seem to be able to get this. What am I missing?
9: Yeah. But, I don't know. Well, they're missing because they're missing the money. It's all about that money. Oh, and
0: yeah, of course.
9: Corporate Congress, that's one thing in one of the shares, Quantum, that they talk about is the corporate Congress, which we have now.
0: Yeah, which is, you know, I mean, what was it, Benito Mussolini? Fascism could more rightly be called corporatism because it is the merger of corporate and state interests. And
9: very true.
0: You know, here we are, and here we've been for, you know, some time now. I mean, this has been the Republican agenda at least since the Reagan administration, arguably since the Nixon administration. Dwight Eisenhower has got to be rolling over in his grave. Mark, thank you. Thank you so much. Thanks for listening to KEXP, and appreciate the call. It's, well, we're hitting the top of the hour on the other side of the break. The FBI anti-corruption squad was circling Susan Collins. You might have heard this story. I'll give you the details after the break. It's really pretty shocking. So stick around. We'll be right back.

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5: NBC News Radio, I'm Mark Mayfield. Chinese President Xi Jinping has arrived in the U.S. President Trump greeted Xi at Joint Base Andrews in Maryland Wednesday evening. Trump is expected to host Xi at the White House during his visit, the Chinese leader's first visit to Washington, D.C. in 10 years. The two leaders are expected to discuss trade and AI during their second face-to-face meeting this year. Xi's visit also will include a state dinner. The White House is reportedly preparing a plan for a 90-day diesel exports ban, but experts are warning about the ripple effects.
6: If you lower production in America to only supply our needs, it reduces other types of fuels that then could create fuel shortages.
5: That's Todd Staples with the Texas Oil and Gas Association. He agrees with President Trump's Energy Secretary Chris Wright, who warns an export ban would not bring down prices and could make things worse. A federal judge is ruling in favor of 3 media outlets that sued to have their access to the White House restored. It comes after President Trump accused CNN, MS Now, and Politico of creating fake news and negative coverage and banned their journalists. They sued. The White House television press pool stopped covering Trump's events, and an emergency hearing was held Wednesday. In an overnight ruling, U.S. District Judge Tim Kelly ordered the administration to temporarily lift the ban. More than 100,000 pounds of raw pork, beef, and goat are being recalled nationwide after being sold with fake USDA inspection labels. Here's Scott Carr.
7: The USDA says the meat was shipped in bulk by A&D Foods and that the meat was not properly inspected and could contain harmful contaminants or undeclared allergens. The raw meats were shipped nationwide and may have been repackaged under different labels. Officials say consumers should not eat the recalled meat and should throw it away or return it to the place of purchase. I'm Scott Carr.
5: And Warner Brothers delaying Gremlins 3 until 2028. 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
13: And welcome, brothers, sisters, working class heroes. This is the Rick Smith Show. Thanks so much for being here today on the big program. Lots to get to, lots to talk about. Xi Jinping is in town. Yeah, in country. Landed at Joint Base Andrews yesterday, greeted by Donald Trump. And really, a lot of interesting news media around this, presenting China as an equal in what is a break from protocol. And of course, this is what Trump would do, because he's just rolled out the red carpet for Xi Jinping. And look, you can go, this is mastery of diplomacy. Maybe he thinks she is as manipulatable as he is. You know, say nice things to him, to his face, and he'll give you whatever you want. I don't know. I don't know if that's the thought process. I guess it's a gamble. But also the fact that in the run up to this meeting, he has done nothing but go after China, accusing them of election interference, accusing them of trade manipulation, of all kinds of stuff, and frame them as the enemy. But face to face, and this is where, you know, I go back to, this is our paper tiger bully, and this is our paper bully to his face, buddies. You know, they're like old friends, old long lost buddies, as opposed to rivals. You know, for global power and trade and artificial, and I'm never saying super artificial intelligence and all of the stuff that's going on. And of course, his, you know, China rigging the election for Biden, which is just, again, the weird thing here though is China did not bring their business delegation, which tells me nothing's going to happen. There's nothing going to get done. This is just for show. This is going to play really well back in China, in their state media, seeing their leader, being this respected and put up on a pedestal. You know who Trump is not going to treat Xi Jinping like Zelensky. You're never going to see him yelling at him like he's a child and telling him he's got no cards. There will be no discussion of cards, because sadly, we've given away most of our leverage to China. We still have some levers, and we better be using them soon. But more and more, we're kind of giving it away. Now, it's going to be interesting to see with the news ban, you know, with the pool reporters, you know, not showing up, you know, how this is going to play out. I'm interested to see how the court's going to respond. The judge evidently signaled that he might be skeptical of Trump's ban of CNN, MS Now, and Politico, based on the fact that they were given no due process. And this is not a First Amendment issue. Then this is about, it's a Fifth Amendment, I think, Fifth Amendment. This is not a First Amendment case, because I'm going, it should be, it's right there in the First Amendment. So it's going to be interesting to see how the judge plays this out. But on the other front, the Des Moines Register got their lawsuit from Trump tossed out, which is good. And I wish ABC and some of the other people who bent the knee and wrote, opened the checkbook, I wish they would have done something to stand up to Trump at the beginning, because maybe we wouldn't be this far down the road. But I am curious how this big powwow with China is going to turn out, and what the headline bullet points are going to be. You know, greatest meeting ever, greatest deal to bring us half of the business we used to have. I'm guessing, who knows what Trump's going to dream up. That's what I'm going to be watching for, because I'll tell you this, without China's business leaders coming along, I don't really know that they're really serious about this meeting, other than the optics. Want to hear your thoughts? Email me, rick@thericksmithshow.com. Going to take a quick break. When we come back, train safety back in the news. We're going to talk to a union leader about something CSX is doing. Back after this.
14: I'm Rick Smith, and this is Labor History in 2.
13: On this day in labor history, the year was 1789. Congress passed the Judiciary Act of 1789. This act established the plan for the U.S. Supreme Court. At first, the court was comprised of just six justices, appointed by the president with Senate confirmation. The number of justices varied until 1869, when it became set at nine. The Constitution granted the Supreme Court jurisdiction over all laws, but especially those where constitutionality was an issue. The highest court has played a key role in deciding some of the most challenging issues facing the United States. Up until the 1800s, rulings related to labor law were decided by state courts, but the Supreme Court became the deciding body for many labor questions. It was the Supreme Court that upheld the jailing of Eugene V. Debs for violating an injunction against organizing a boycott of the Pullman Palace Car Company in 1894. Injunctions continued to be a tool against labor stoppages. In another famous case, the Lowell v. Leller case, often referred as the Danbury Hatters case, Dietrich Lowe refused to recognize the Hatters Union. He replaced striking workers with scabs. The strikers organized a nationwide boycott of Lowe's hats. Lowe sued, and the case made it all the way to the United States Supreme Court. In 1809, the Supreme Court ruled against the strikers. The Supreme Court often showed an anti-worker bias. In the 1918 case, Hammer v. Dagenhart, the court ruled Congress could not enact laws regulating child labor. In another early 1900s case, Lochner v. New York, the Supreme Court ruled unconstitutional a New York law that mandated a limit of 10-hour workdays for bakers. Today, many important labor cases come before the Supreme Court. Do you think it's possible to return to the days of no minimum wage and child labor?
14: Welcome back to the Rick Smith Show. Now, here is Rick Smith.
13: So on Tuesday, near Bozeman, Montana, mile marker 59 for you those in the area, on Montana 191. A tractor trailer loaded with hay flipped over, crashed, causing quite a mess. And I know, Rick, what's so special about a truck crashing? Well, you know, as someone who's driven a truck for a very long time, it's the next part that interests me the most. Because according to a Montana highway patrolman, someone at the scene, the claim is the truck's automatic braking system malfunctioned, caused all the wheels to lock up and, well, jackknife and crash. And I got to tell you, I'm not thrilled with all of this technology. If I'm going to be the one dying behind the wheel, I want to be the one making the mistake. So I'm really uncomfortable as we're moving to automated vehicles. Now, pair that with the story of railroad giant CSX. Them and their record profits are now cutting some 1,100 jobs. And as I understand, the Trump administration has given them the go-ahead to do more, I'm guessing, AI-like inspections instead of actual inspections. And again, another bit of technology that, not proven, kind of makes me uncomfortable, uneasy, especially with East Palestine not too distant in the rearview mirror. And that's why I've asked Tony Cardwell to come share some thoughts with us. Tony's the president of the Brotherhood of Maintenance of Way Employees Division of the IBT. You can check out their website at bmwe.org. Tony, thanks for taking time for us.
15: Thanks for having me on, Rick. I love your show.
13: So walk me through what's going on here. I'm seeing this story. CSX is hugely profitable. There seems to be no reason to cut 1,100 employees other than they think they can line their pockets a little bit more. What's going on?
15: Yeah, CSX Railroad has gone from, let's just take fourth quarter of 2025. They went from $720 million in net profit in that quarter to $807 first quarter of 2026 to now $1 billion of net profit. This is net profit in 2026 second quarter. So they're obviously doing very well. There's no reason for any cuts. We have very strong, some of our strongest collective bargaining agreements are on the CSX Railroad. And they made a decision and notified us that they're going to eliminate close to 1,100 jobs and create some type of seasonal type of jobs out of them. They haven't really explained it, so we don't know if those guys are going to come back once they're laid off. We don't really understand exactly what their intention is for them. But ultimately, they are laying off, going to attempt to lay off 1,100 employees. Of course, we're going to fight like crazy to make sure that doesn't happen. We think this is a major safety issue. So we're definitely going to get into that fight with them and try to protect these jobs. We think now is not the time. There has been reductions, pretty serious reductions since 2016. So much so in the industry that we've thought we've kind of flatlined, or we've gotten to where you can't cut any further. Staffing is at all-time low levels on the railroads, but it seems like it kind of evened out, if you will. And now all of a sudden they're announcing that they can cut another 1,100 jobs out of their approximately 3,400 jobs or 3,500 jobs over there, which is a severe cut. So, yeah, we're definitely concerned.
13: Yeah, I mean, this is an industry that for as far as I can remember, like 12, 13 years, they were trying to have one guy on a train, because that one extra salary, instead of having two, they wanted to go down to one, because that extra salary, that was really going to make or break the company's bottom line.
15: Yeah, right. Exactly. And at the same time, they're extending trains out to, you know, from what used to be much smaller trains to nearly, you know, 4 or 5 miles long, which is insane. They've tripled, quadrupled the size of trains and wanted to put one person in the cab, which was crazy. We had that fight from our sister union, the BLET, and I think they've gotten enough legislation put in place that those jobs are now protected, we hope. You never know when they're going to come back and start playing games again, but I think there's enough agreements out there that those folks representing that union have done a pretty good job there. So
13: now you're talking seasonal employment. I mean, like casuals, like, you know, hey, Christmas is coming. You know, we're going to grab some people off the street, like you see at the local the local grocery store or the Walmart. I mean, is this what we're talking about? Because understand, look, I drive a truck for a living. I know that not every Tom, Dick, and Harry can go walk around a truck and find things wrong. I think I kind of want someone who knows what they're looking for, looking at the trains and making sure that, I don't know, making sure they're okay to be going through communities at I don't know. Am I missing something?
15: Yeah, these are extremely high-skilled jobs. Anyone that understands railroading knows this is extremely heavy equipment, heavy metal, all kinds of welding. The work is, you know, to become certified in some of these jobs, you can't even get certified for 2 to 3 years. And so just to become certified in some of these jobs, it takes a long time on the job and understanding the job to somehow deem that they can be seasonal workers is foolishness.
13: Yeah, I mean, and the greed part of this to me, again, it's another one of those, you know, how much is enough? I mean, how much do you need to line your pockets to take jobs away from people who desperately need them? I look at, and these aren't, look, these are good jobs. These are good, solid, family-sustaining wage jobs. But, you know, they're not CEO jobs. How come we never get rid of CEOs? How come we don't automate them? How come we don't have an AI CEO where, you know, hey, concern for community comes first?
15: Yeah, absolutely. And what we do know is we do know that there's been an absolute cannibalization of the railroads for the next quarter profit. So short-term gain is it's being pushed for, you know, reductions in workforce and costs. And sell-offs and divesting in mines. The railroads are a national treasure. I think you know this, Rick. They expanded the West. They still continue to service this country in ways that people just don't understand. Most of your chemicals are shipped by rail. Most of your gas and oil is shipped by rail. Cars, most of the products, plastics, all shipped by rail. It's a vital industry.
13: So let me ask you this, because, you know, part of this, my concern is I understand
15: for the background noise there. It's very, very.
13: I understand.
15: Yeah.
13: Last year, the Trump administration gave CSX a waiver that permitted, I guess, weekly inspections. I don't know how. Look, when every time I get into a truck, every time that truck gets on the road, it's been inspected by me. I write down and I say it's roadworthy. There's nothing wrong with it. And if there is something wrong with it, I go get it fixed. Now this is from what I understand, this waiver gives CSX to go to do this weekly. So, hey, you know, the other 6 days of the week, who knows? The story that I read said this is going to reduce actual human eyes on this stuff by 40%. Has that happened? Yeah, is this a part of that?
15: Yeah, this is, I wouldn't say it's necessarily part of the cuts. The whole entire industry is pushing for, so all the railroads are pushing for what they call an ATI waiver. It's automated track inspections. And what they're claiming is that they have machines that will reduce the necessity for track inspection.

0: those who are naive about the railroad to believe that this is some fancy new technology that they're implementing, but they're actually using track geometry cars, which have been around since 1972. Wow. And what we showed them, proved to them, is that these geometry cars, which we won't want them to use track geometry cars, they do find defects that the human eye can't find. And so, but they've been around since 1972. We want them to use them. The problem is that they only find 27% of the defects in the defect code, the FRA defect codes. The human eyes find the rest. So the railroads are actually, in my opinion, somewhat deceitful about this because they're trying to convince the general public and the politicians and everyone else that, hey, we want to reduce these with this new equipment. Well, it's not really new equipment. It's been around since 1972. And then they're saying, hey, we will find them with these machines, find all this, but they're not asking to use any type of new machinery. They're using track geometry machines that have been around forever that do not find, you know, defects. They're not asking for some special kind of cameras that go around and check the track, you know, much closer. They don't want to find more defects. More defects means more work and more money. You have to spend money to fix the defects. They're trying to take the human aspect out of it so that they don't have to find these defects and slow down the track. Remember in railroad that velocity is everything, and velocity is simply speed.
1: Yeah.
0: If you slow down trains, it costs money. It costs millions and millions of dollars the more you slow down the trains. And so they don't want the train slowed down. They want to run them with, you know, immunity and just, hey, if there's a derailment, the FRA, the federal government allowed these laws, and here we go, more derailments.
1: Yeah, time is money. Is money. I mean, but that's, you know, that's the corporate mentality, which is why every worker in this country should be a member of a labor union to kind of slow that down, not just for better wages, hours, conditions, but for their own safety. I mean, this is the part that's really frustrating, because I'm not against using technology to make jobs easier and better, but it's that redundancy of having the human eye on it that I don't want to lose. But also, and I guess the bigger part of this is kind of the canary in the coal mine, if you will, for every worker in this country, where the employer may go, hey, there's an AI solution to your job and you might be out in the street. So this seems like it's again, corporate America, you know, showing its hand that the second they get a chance to replace you, kiss your behind goodbye.
0: Yeah, I kind of find that this AI move on these corporations, the greed is crazy. They're doing it way too fast, first of all, and they're doing it very unsafely. There's a race to less safety, less, you know, push the technology as fast as you can just to maximize profits. And the danger of this is when you do this in industries like the railroad, you derail a chemical train, you destroy people's lives. I've been to East Palestine. I've talked to the people there. Their houses went from, you know, they lost 75% of value in their homes. You still can't drink the water in the town. They still have terrible problems. They still have people, the children are getting sick, and they themselves are sick. They devastated these people's lives, and they seem like it's okay to just gamble with this happening again. It's crazy, Rick. Yeah. It's absolutely nuts. When you're dealing with a railroad industry, all industries have their own unique issues or problems. But in this industry, you can't play games. If you drop a train like that in Chicago, you will destroy not just thousands, but millions of people's lives. Remember, East Palestine is not that far from Pittsburgh, which is a very populated area. If they would have dropped that train in Pittsburgh, you can rest assured that, you know, that it would have destroyed the city. So we're very, very concerned. It is my job, and I think all of our workers care too. When you're a railroader, you become very invested. You just like a trucker. You love the work. You love the job. You love what you're doing. And we're extremely concerned about the direction. We're feeling like we have to save them from themselves because they're moving towards this technology. They're saying, hey, AI.
1: Yeah. No, ultimately, you are saving them from themselves.
0: And find the defects. It doesn't solve the problems. It doesn't catch the defect on the train, on the wheels. All the carmen are saying in a different department, they all say the same thing. Our union carmen are saying, look, trying to use AI technology to check all the cars as they go by and all the stuff. And they're not finding the defects they should. So this is extremely dangerous.
1: Yeah, but again,
0: very
1: to me, this is another failure of our political system to get ahead of a coming crisis. And it's the failure for us to rein in and put guardrails on AI and all the robotics and the automation and all the stuff that's coming. Because look, you know, we,

0: we've got to give our pound of flesh to corporate America, because, you know, evidently we desperately need them. But this is another one of those moments where our political system has failed us, because this, again, East Palestine was not that far ago, long ago, and it should serve as that example of maybe we should never allow this to happen again.
1: Yeah, we've spoke to several politicians about this. We meet with them regularly on these issues, and we find some consensus amongst Democrats and Republicans, but it seems like it's just not reaching the ears of some of these groups that make these decisions. In this particular case, the FRA, the people that run the FRA have to understand that when something happens in this situation, they've been warned. We've sent the letters. We spoke to them. And if something does happen, it's going to fall on their shoulders. So, you know, you can blame the railroads so much, but if you give them the waivers and you let them do these, what I highly dangerous, you know, type of operations, then you're responsible for it. And we're going to hold you responsible. So when something does happen again, and it will, I say this, I'm not the typical guy that sits here and cries and says, oh, well, things are going to happen. The world's going to blow up. But the direction they're going, it's inevitable. It's going to happen again. It's going to happen. You know, it's already happened twice since. People don't understand. There's been two major chemical spills since then, but they weren't in areas where there were populated areas.
0: So how come we don't hear that? How come that isn't on the nightly news? How come we're hearing about the latest nonsense outrage bit and we're not hearing that, oh yeah, another train derailed and chemicals are getting into our water supply and into our environment? How come we're not hearing that? Are these big railroad giants, are they so powerful that nobody wants to upset them for advertising dollars?
1: Yeah, I'm going to introduce you and all your listeners to a group that not a lot of people know about. It's called the AAR, and the AAR is a lobby group for the railroad industry. And the AAR is very, very ingrained in Washington, D.C., and they have a lot of control. And so when these things happen, they're tough to fight, because they seem to have a stranglehold on some of the people that should be, you know, allowing this information to go out, be disseminated to the general public, and they don't. They are able to hide and protect the railroads from quite a bit of bad activity, I'll say it that way.
0: Yeah.
1: The AAR is the group that is responsible for covering up the bodies, if you will, from these type of situations. And they continue to lie. We've had hearings in front of Congress on this ATI issue, and they flat out lied to them over and testified and lied to the Congress about what's going on. They've said, for example, on the ATI, these machines find 90% more defects. The head of the AAR sat there and told them this. And when he said this, if it finds 90% more defects, we would be cheering for the machinery, because it would be 90% more work.
0: Right.
1: I mean, how stupid can you possibly be, you moron? You know, you just perjured yourself in front of Congress. And they say things like this constantly, and people that are naive don't understand, and they believe it. Or they don't want to hear the truth. You know, we know that's common too. They don't want to hear the truth. And so they ignore this. This is a serious, serious issue. The industry is a treasure for this country.
0: Yeah.
1: I say we forget how important it is. And the more we allow it to be degraded by people that are profiteering off of it, short-term CEOs that come in for 5 or 6 years and maximize as much profit as they possibly can and suck in the assets out of this national treasure, the worse off we are.
0: Yeah.
1: We need to get serious about this in this country, because it is oftentimes what I call the lifeblood of our economy. And when we take it and destroy it, or allow it to be destroyed, then we're going to be one day sitting upon this completely, you know, incompetent railroads that cannot operate.
0: Now we're heading on that track. Last question I've got for you, Tony. You know, obviously, a company that made $1 billion profit in a quarter, you know, firing 1,100 workers, it's not going to add that much to their bottom line. What should people be doing? I mean, yeah, look, we all want safe railroads. We want safe communities. We want good jobs for workers, because communities need that income. This is all part of being part of society. What do we do? Do we call our congressmen? Do we yell at our local newspapers? What are we doing?
1: Yeah, well, I always ask, please go, you know, please talk to your congressman. if you're a union worker and you're in a different industry, please take the time to call and push these issues. And you can always follow us on our website, and we always put up the bills that we're trying to push through. We have some rail safety bills going through right now. There's an ATI bill that's been sponsored. It's actually made it through. It's made it through a couple of phases of the House already. We believe that it's going to be adopted. We have those bill numbers on our website, and I'd ask that you take the time to look at them if you could, and make those calls. That's important. Some of these bills will protect some of the headcount and the jobs and the mandatory inspections and stuff. And if you can help us out, your viewers can help us out in any way, we appreciate it. I will say this, our Teamsters leader, agree or disagree, politics, he's been fighting these issues for us as well. At his level, he's been having those conversations and setting up meetings and really going to war on these issues for us. So I can say that Sean O'Brien has been a very, very helpful to our cause when it comes to the rail safety bills and stuff that we're pushing right now.
0: No, good.
1: I think we're going to succeed.
0: We need it. BMWE.org, the website. You can check out the Brotherhood of Maintenance of Way Employees Division of the IBT, BMWE.org. Tony, great talking with you. I'm hoping people are going to reach out, because look, as a truck driver, I'm not worried that, hey, maybe AI is going to be replacing the inspections and ultimately me. And all of my Teamster brothers and sisters. So this is the beginning of what is a very long fight. I appreciate the time.
1: Absolutely. Thanks for your time, Rick, and thanks for having me on. I love your show. Once again, keep it up.
0: Thanks so much. Appreciate it. Want to hear your thoughts. Are you okay with the AIs? Are you okay with automated inspections of trains that are, what, up to 4 miles long? Gotta wonder. I want to hear your thoughts. Rick at TheRickSmithShow.com. Right back.
2: From the Weatherology Weather Center, I'm staff meteorologist Laura Lockwood. Lows dip down to about 58 overnight under cloudy skies. Winds out of the northeast, 5 to 10 miles per hour. Cloudy skies with a few peaks of sun. Thursday, high temperatures reach up to 69. Lows around 58 Thursday night, mainly cloudy skies expected. Dry with temperatures a bit below average Friday and Saturday, and highs in the upper 60s. And that's your latest Chicago weather update. Right now, 63.
3: This is WCPT telling you how you can shop blue. As the Donald Trump administration forces ICE to go out grabbing innocent civilians off the streets, it's just kind of ironic how MAGA and even ICE themselves enjoy eating in Mexican restaurants. So let's look at some of the biggest Mexican restaurant chains that support the Democratic Party. Del Taco and Taco Cabana. Now, Del Taco and Taco Cabana are both owned by Yadav Enterprises. The company itself does not donate to politics. However, their founder and CEO, Anil Yadav, only donates to Democrats. Taco Bueno. Taco Bueno is owned by Sun Holdings. Sun Holdings as a company does not give to politics, but their CEO does, and he's kind of varies. He's donated to Hillary Clinton, and he's also donated to Marco Rubio. However, he has never donated a single cent to Donald Trump. So, MAGA, since you have a problem with undocumented immigrants but love eating their food, I have a solution. How about you go order a taco salad from Trump Tower? Don't worry. It's as authentic as your president's tan. This has been WCPT telling you how you can shop blue.
4: 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Now, here is Rick Smith.
0: So as you know, I'm a big supporter of union labor. I often tell the story of the Tale of Two Bridges, the replacement for the Tappan Zee in New York, and that monstrosity out in California. One done under a project labor agreement, on time, under budget, and the other, well, I don't think they think it's ever going to get done, and way over budget. The one in New York that was done with the project labor agreement was the under budget on time one. And I've been saying for a long time, you get what you pay for. Union labor is skilled labor and they get compensated for it. But I often hear, and this is where I love this argument, my ABC contractor folks, the right wing think tanks, often tell me that we could save as much as 30% on all building projects if we just did away with Davis-Bacon and project labor agreements and all this. And you go, anybody who knows anything about building knows labor isn't even like 30%. So if people were working for free, they couldn't make that. But what they are arguing for is lower wages for workers. And ultimately, what we know when this stuff happens, lower skill levels. And that's why I've asked Matt Hinkle to come share some thoughts with us. Matt's an associate professor of economics there at Alma College. He's got a new piece out, The Myth That Unionized Construction Costs Governments More, over at Governing. Matt, thanks for taking time for us.
5: Thank you, Rick. Great to be here.
0: So I love this argument because I get it a lot. You know, if we could just do away with those union rules, if we could just do away with those wages, we could build so much more, Matt. We could have more schools and bridges and roads. It would be awesome.
5: Yeah, you know, you hear that argument a lot. It's thrown out there, you know, in terms of, you know, if you use non-union labor, potentially less skilled labor, then, you know, you could build all this stuff. You can save all this money. That argument is out there in a lot of different respects, but, I appreciate you having me out to talk about this, paper that we wrote, that I wrote with my, esteemed colleague, Dr. Larissa Petrucci, out in California, where, we really, tackled this argument head on, and we got some really great data and I think a really great story to tell.
0: Yeah, well, walk me through what you found. Because look, you know, I can talk about the tale of two bridges, and we can talk about all of this for hours. But what did you study? What's the focus of this? And I guess why did you focus on this?
5: Yeah, so in terms of the why, I think the why is maybe the more important question to start out with. The why is because, frankly, this area is just so understudied. You know, and you know, I think there hasn't really been a cohesive argument, that has come out in terms of, you know, really combating these narratives that we hear about, you know, how costly union labor really is. And so what we, did out in California, this was a data set of 128 projects. And what we were looking at was, do projects led by union contractors, union signatory contractors, are those completed faster? And are they completed more on time and on budget? And so this was, again, a data set of 128 projects, 75 of them which were led by union contractors, and 53 of them that were not. So it was a pretty even split there. And in terms of some of the main findings that we had, the first finding was that the cost overruns were much higher on non-union projects. So of the 53 non-union projects, on average, the difference between the starting cost and the final cost of the project after everything was said and done, it was over $500,000 greater at the end of the project on non-union projects. But on union projects, those projects that were led by union contractors, union signatory contractors, it was one-tenth of that, only about an average of $50,000 more. In terms of that cost difference between start and finish. And we also found a timeliness effect as well. So, on average, union projects were completed about 2 weeks faster, than non-union projects, but then those were kind of more descriptive findings. Once we employed industry standard, what we call regression analysis. So, kind of statistical models that account for all other sorts of things that might impact project cost and timeliness. So how big the project was, how big the initial cost was, whether it was an urban project or a rural project. And this was in Sacramento County that we focused on. Once we ran these statistical models, what we found was that, and this was a significant difference, on average, the difference between start and finish in terms of cost was about 6% less on union-led projects than it was on non-union projects. And in terms of the timeliness finding, when we controlled for all of those other factors, the difference was even more stark. On average, union projects were completed an average of about 40 to 60 days.
0: Wow. So I have my thoughts on why that is. Did you look into the why at all? Did you try and figure out why non-union contractors are further behind and more costly? Is that part of that?
5: Yeah. So, the conclusion that we drew from our data, was that, you know, you kind of get what you pay for, right? If you're talking about, you know, using, you know, non-union labor versus union labor, it might seem cheaper up front when you're doing non-union labor, but ultimately what our study shows and what our study supports and suggests is that When you use union labor and the project is done right the first time, and done with more skilled, more trained labor, it's more likely to be completed on budget, as well as on time and even early. And that has a lot of, I think a lot of implications for a lot of different groups, including taxpayers, because then, taxpayers can be more confident that, you know, they can reap the benefits of their investments, because this is ultimately taxpayer dollars funding this stuff, right? And so the fact that they can get a better return on their investment, but also be able to make use of, you know, these things faster. So schools being completed faster allows that to be used faster by the public.
0: Sure.
5: And so ultimately, I think it comes down to the fact that this is ultimately this is a benefit to taxpayers.
0: And one of the other reasons I throw out there is, look, union workers are just better skilled. They're better trained.
5: Yep.
0: Their apprenticeships are much better. Not only are they much better, they're completed more often. And I know my ABC contractor friends are like, no, we got an apprenticeship program. I know so many people who have begun those programs and never finish. It just seems like they're trying to churn out cheaper labor and calling them apprentices instead of moving them along in their career, like you see in the union building trades, of which, you know, my son, you know, is in one of these union building trades programs. They're fantastic, and he makes a great wage, but does a good job.
5: Yeah, and there's another study that my colleague, Dr. Petrucci, did in California, where she looked at apprenticeships specifically, and what she found, to your point, Rick, is that the registered apprenticeship system, the union system, trains over 90% of apprentices in the state of California. And that's true, you know, all throughout the country. And I think that gets at this point that you also hear a lot about, you know, the skilled labor shortage in the trades. Like, you know, we can't get enough people in the trades. Well, I think that depends on what segment of the industry you're talking about. If you're talking about the non-union side of the industry, where the pay is worse, the benefits are worse, you know, the training is less, then yeah, that's where you're going to find the shortages. But as I'm sure you can speak to maybe firsthand, when it comes to those union apprenticeship programs, the lines are out the door. And so, you know, ultimately, when it comes to the labor shortage, the labor shortage is non-union specific. That problem just isn't really there on the union side of the industry. And I think that's what our study also speaks to.
0: No, look, his apprenticeship, when he went to take the test, there were 400 people who signed up for, I think there were 8 positions that they were going to fill. So you had 400 people because, just to your point, they're good paying jobs with good benefits, solid retirement, and a training program that you get paid while you learn. And you don't end up with a lifetime of debt over your head by just trying to get some skills. So for me, all of this puts me in the right direction. But from just a citizen standpoint or a business owner standpoint, I want those workers making a good wage because I want them going into the community and spending that money that they've got, a little disposable income in their pocket. It's that reverberation effect through the local economy, a local trade with local workers spending a little disposable income in the local economy is not a bad thing, Matt.
5: Absolutely. So, yeah, that local multiplier effect you're talking about, we absolutely see that. And there's other factors to consider here as well. So, in terms of this argument that, you know, non-union labor saves money, well, the other issue to think about here is safety, right, on the job site. And there's tons of research, including research that we cite in our own study. There's tons of research out there that suggests that, you know, when projects are led by union signatory contractors using primarily union labor hired through those union hiring halls, that job sites are safer, so injuries and even fatalities are significantly less on those job sites. And there's even a really good study that we cite in our paper that says that union contractors and union workers are more likely to have all the necessary personal protective equipment that's needed in order to ensure that safety on the job site. So again, it's that argument of, you know, you get what you pay for. If you use that better skilled labor, better trained labor, that is also better paid, you're going to end up with a better product at the end that is completed, like we show in our study, faster, more on time, and more on budget.
0: But it's always amazing to me that the contractor class with their political class just say, you know, hey, if we could just pay those workers less, you know, if we could get rid of that project labor agreement or that Davis bacon or the state baby bacons, get rid of all the prevailing wage stuff, that we could pay people less and we could do other things. And what we find is places that have done away with prevailing wage and done away with, you know, the project labor agreements. Look at West Virginia as the example. You know, what they find is the industry starts to go away and they realize that one, they're losing their skilled trades and two, their costs per project keep going up. And I think it was the Senator Jim Justice now, who was then governor, who said, we did all the things. We passed the no rights to work stuff. We did away with prevailing wage and none of it benefited us. So I think the message we got to start pushing back on, because the corporate message is union labor is just too rich. We just can't afford it. We can't do enough. I think the message should be we can't afford not to have union labor.
5: Which, to your point, you mentioned the West Virginia example. There are certainly others. Indiana was another one where there was a really good study done by the Midwest Economic Policy Institute where they quoted even Republican legislators in Indiana that said, you know, we thought we were going to save all this money and, you know, we didn't save a dime. Right. Even take my home state of Michigan. You know, Michigan, as you probably know, repealed prevailing wage in 2018, only to bring it back 6 years later, recently in 2024, in part because I think there was that realization of, you know, we're not saving the money that we thought we would save. And in fact, it's only made things worse from a skilled trade standpoint here in Michigan. So I think, you know, that's, you know, I think Michigan is another good example to point to of why, you know, it was so important to bring back prevailing wage and bring back.
0: And also not to bring you into a partisan fight here, but also why politics matters, because it was a Republican governor and a Republican legislature in Michigan that rammed through all of the no rights at work and all the end of prevailing wage. And it was, you know, Whitmer and the Democrats who brought it back. So, you know, it's pretty simple. So, you know, when I look at this, and this is where my struggle comes, because I want the simplest answer. So for me, when I see your study, help me here, because when I see it, I see, okay, the contractor got to hire cheaper labor, unskilled labor. The costs are enormously higher. Why was it enormously higher? Was it just bad work, or was it the contractor lining his own pockets because nobody's paying attention? No one's minding the taxpayer dollar. Or is it a combination of both, do you think?
5: Well, and we weren't able to dig as deep on this angle that we wanted to in our study. We're actually hoping to get more data on this to be able to explore this further in a future study. But part of what we think was going on there was you think about change orders, right? And, you know, in the middle of a project, you know, hey, there's this unexpected delay that we ran into, so we need to file this change order that impacts the costs and the timeline. And so we found some sort of preliminary evidence in our study that it was those non-union contractors, those non-union led projects that were doing more of those change orders and more significant change orders. And I, in part, because I think of the kinds of things we've been talking about, you know, about how union labor gets the job done right the first time. When, you know, you have, you know, a non-union contractor leading a project, you might end up having more of those change orders that cause, you know, those delays that push the project out further. And then, of course, when that happens, oftentimes that leads to more cost overruns. So it's also an efficiency argument that we make in our paper.
0: I get that.
5: Yep. So it's an efficiency argument that if it's union led, primarily union labor, then it's going to be more likely to be done right and done quickly.
0: Yeah, but I still come back to that. I don't think the contractors are losing out. Because when I think they want you working for less, where's that money going? It's going into somebody's pocket. And I'd like to see a study on that to help me work through some of that. So last line of questioning I've got for you. For policymakers, this seems kind of like a simple no-brainer that, you know, this is something that we should put to bed already and stop listening to the ABC contractors and stop listening to the people who spend their lives bashing unions and maybe go, you know, sit down and hush up a bit.
5: Yeah, it's, you know, it seems, and this was even something we were talking about as we were, you know, putting the study together. It does seem obvious, but, you know, at the same time, that's why it's important, I think, to, you know, have this study out there and have this work out there and have more work like it out there, to be able to put on paper and have data to back up, what seems like a pretty, you know, obvious and simple and straightforward point, to make. But I think it also speaks to the fact that even with, you know, this study out there and even with this work, that's continuing to pop up, when it comes to construction research, there's still a lot more work out there to do. There's still more work in terms of making these arguments clearer for contractors, for policymakers, and for, you know, construction industry actors as a whole.
0: Are they paying attention to this, I guess? I mean, any response to this? Because I couldn't find the ABC response, which, you know, probably, or the Chamber of Commerce response. What kind of responses have you been getting?
5: Well, we haven't gotten, I haven't seen responses from them either, but we have gotten a lot of really positive response, from, you know, the more unionized segment of the industry, you know, people reaching out to us, you know, saying, hey, this is a really great study. This really supports the kinds of things, to your point, Rick, the kinds of things that we've been saying for a really long time. So we haven't seen any sort of opposition response to this. We still might, there's still plenty of time, but, you know, at the same time, you know, I think it's important to point out here, you know, in terms of, you know, my positionality in all of this, I'm not affiliated with a union. I am an independent academic, who let the data tell the story, in this paper. This was not inherently, a politically driven paper. This was an empirical paper where we are letting the data do the work. We're letting the data tell the story, and the data was telling a very clear story about the benefits of union contractors and union labor.
0: No, it's good work. You know, and look, it's about, you know, pinching the quarter till the eagle screams and getting the best buck bang out of our taxpayer dollars, and that is always going to be with union labor. Matt Hinkle, I appreciate you sharing some thoughts on this. I hope folks will check out The Myth That Unionized Construction Costs Governments More. You get that over at governing.org, I believe. Matt's an assistant professor of economics there at Alma College. Matt, thanks so much.
5: Thank you so much, Rick. Great to be here.
0: Great talking with you. I want to hear your thoughts. You in the trade somewhere? Does it hold up in your neck of the woods? Or please, an ABC contractor, reach out to me and tell me where he's wrong. Rick at TheRickSmithShow.com. Back after this. I'm Rick Smith, and this is Labor History in Two. On this day in labor history, the year was 1918. That was the day that the Industrial Workers of the World Union was banned in Canada. The Industrial Workers of the World Union had grown steadily in Canada, reaching as many as 10,000 members by 1911. The union was especially strong in mining, logging, and the textile industry. But backlash against the radical union was mounting in the United States and in Canada. Swept up in Red Scare hysteria, the governments of both nations targeted the IWW. With the beginning of World War I, labor unions that dared to threaten strikes or to speak out against militarization were met with harsh reprisals. By 1914, the Canadian IWW had less than 1,000 members. In May of 1918, 18 Canadian IWW leaders were arrested while they attended a meeting in Ottawa. Those arrested were immigrants and were sent to a labor internment camp. Then the Canadian government moved to ban the organization altogether. The ban against the IWW would last until the end of World War I. Those found to be affiliated with the union faced up to 5 years in prison. 13 other organizations were also banned in Canada, including the Chinese Labor Association and the Social Labor Party. The act further read that it was illegal to attend meetings, except religious services, during the present war at which the proceedings are conducted in the language of any country with which Canada is at war, or in the languages of Russia, Ukraine, or Finland. After the war, the IWW was once again allowed in Canada and slowly began to rebuild. But the scars inflicted during the war years took a lasting toll on the union's membership. Labor History in Two, brought to you by the Illinois Labor History Society and the Rick Smith Show. For more information, go to laborhistoryin2.com.
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0: So it's amazing to me that the argument that building the ABC contractors made, you know, if we can, and right-wing think tanks especially, if we can just do away with those project labor agreements and that prevailing wage, 30%. And you get people who regurgitate that, especially in the construction industry. And it's always amazing to me that you would want to work for less. I mean, that's the part that I'm just, I haven't figured out yet. I haven't figured out what it is about us. They go, no, we should save the employers some money by working for less. They should get more of the wealth that our labor creates. It's bizarre. And I happened to see an article over at entrepreneur.com that caught my attention. That I'm like, you know, maybe I'm wrong. But this headline just grabbed me that said business costs are increasing and unions are not helping. Here's what employers need to know. And look, it's a hodgepodge of beware. The unions raise costs for everybody because they want livable wages. They want health care. They want safe working conditions. They want to have a decent life. They want their labor to mean something to their families, not just by doing a good job for you, which people do, but also that idea of working hard, playing by the rules, getting ahead. And the article's interesting in that they go into a little bit of labor history that I don't normally see, but they're kind of giving some background to maybe why. And I think they get a little bit of it wrong. You know, they go back to 1794 with the Federal Society of Journeymen Cordwinders in Philadelphia, who formed a union because they were working, you know, 77 days a week, sun up to sundown, even past that. And how in Massachusetts, an 1842 court gave the workers the right to organize. And they even talk about in the 1950s how 35% of the workforce was unionized. How even up until 1983, around 20% of the workers were unionized. And that points out that, look, you know, the fact of the matter is it's been dropping steadily. And why? Bad policy. They don't make that connection. But it's the Reagan era policy that's even stepped on it even more. But they did hit on something I thought was interesting, because I do believe about a third is the natural rate of unionization in an economy, about a third of the workers. And they point out that the public sector, 38% of public sector employees are members of organized labor. And that's at the end of 2025. So, you know, kind of gave a little bit of that. Now, the argument that they make is, well, you know, people, they just don't want unions anymore because, you know, they needed them back then. But they did point out that largest percentage of union members in the last 16 years. And he asked the question, how can we as business leaders improve working conditions to the point where unions are not needed anymore and not even talked about as an option? Now, some have used, you know, go back to the era of yellow dog contracts, where if I hear you talking about it, you're fired and blacklisted. And now they tried the non-compete agreements, and they just fire people now. It's better than shooting them like they've done in the past. But that's an interesting question, because I've always said there would be no need for unions if workers were treated well, if they got good wages, if they got good health care, if they worked in safe working conditions, if they were treated well, if they felt valued and respected. Those are all things that employers have absolute control over. From the day you're hired, I often, when I was doing organizing, I often, use the analogy of a baby. When you bring a baby into this world, you have such great hopes. You know, they're going to solve, you know, cancer, going to go to the moon, going to be just the smartest, best, you know, be the Renaissance baby, going to be an athlete, going to be a scholar, going to be a philosopher king, you know, whatever your hopes and dreams are. Same thing with starting a new job. You've got great hopes. You've got great dreams of, hey, I'm going to do well. I'm going to make a good living. Your life is going to be good. And then you get beat down every step of the way. And the reason, at least in my experience, the reason most people went to look for unions is respect, is safety. Wages were down on the list most of the time. Now, he did throw out the wages are set by market forces like they've never been set before. Like, no, that's not true. It's not true at all. There's no invisible hand that's setting a market rate. That's what businesses do. Their offering is as little as you're willing to take. And in desperate times, desperate workers are willing to take desperate wages. And this is why having a union demanding higher wages, actually having the information of how much the wage should be, so important. You know, when a union sits down and negotiate a contract, they want to see the books. They want to see how much wealth that labor force is putting into the coffers. And then they want a share of it. Not all of it, but they want a share of it. And for me, that's the conversation we need to have. But this idea that unions aren't helping us make more money, one, is ludicrous, because skilled workers do make more money. But the idea that somehow this guy thinks they should just be, I don't know, working for less is beyond me. But I want to hear your thoughts. Email me, rick@thericksmithshow.com. 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And as always, thanks so much for being here. We'll see you back here next time.
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6: AP News, I'm Marcela Sanchez. Presidents Trump and Xi Jinping have a packed agenda for their talks at the White House today. AP correspondent Ben Thomas reports.
7: China's President Xi Jinping arrived in Washington Wednesday. President Trump traveling out to Joint Base Andrews in Maryland, along with First Lady Melania Trump, to meet Xi and his wife, Peng Li Yuan, plainside.
8: One of his motivations for coming here is
7: Bonnie Lin at the Center for Strategic and International Studies.
8: To be able to engage with President Trump, encourage President Trump to, in some ways, bring in what he believes to be hawks within the Trump administration.
7: Treasury Secretary Scott Bessent says the two leaders will extend a trade truce, which had been set to expire in November, until January. Artificial intelligence safeguards and the war in Iran, among other big items on the agenda. Ben Thomas, Washington.
6: Iranian President Masoud Pezeshkian says his people have been victims of terrorism by the U.S. He spoke to the U.N. General Assembly a day after President Trump said he may annihilate the Islamic Republic if a deal is not reached soon to end the nearly seven-month war.
9: Iran must be understood by Mr. Trump and those who seek to bully us that we are ready for dialogue and diplomacy and negotiations without accepting the language of force.
6: He held up photos of the late Supreme Leader Ali Khamenei and the more than 150 Iranian schoolchildren killed on the first days of the war. A federal judge has ordered the White House to restore access to CNN, MS Now, and Politico. The three news outlets had sued the Trump administration days after they were barred from the White House grounds, calling the selective ban a blatant violation of the First Amendment. Hurricane Polo is forecast to maintain its Category 5 strength as it skirts Mexico's Pacific coast over the next few days. This is AP News. The FBI is investigating an apparent hack of its jobs website.
10: The FBI took its jobs website, FBIjobs.gov, offline after a hacking group claimed it had stolen personal data from the website. Shiny Hunters claimed responsibility for the hack in a message circulating on social media that also says the group gives the Bureau 1 week to correct or remove what it says are false allegations about the group contained in an FBI public advisory from May. The FBI's May advisory characterized Shiny Hunters as threat actors and describes Shiny Hunters as a cyber criminal group specializing in large-scale data breaches and extortion, but cautions that some threat actors exaggerate their claims of what they actually have in order to prompt payments from victims, indicating that some of the alleged stolen info may not even exist. I'm Lisa Dwyer.
6: And I'm Marcela Sanchez.
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13: 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And he did give good advice. He said, the only thing that gets done here is when we meet in the middle. So there's a lot of truth to that. But, you know, what I tell folks who are looking from afar, not looking at what this president's doing, moving us toward a more of an autocracy, is you meet in the middle when the middle is reasonable, right? And you both benefit. That's a two-party democracy at work. But when one side takes the most extreme positions, it's not my job to go way out there to meet them.
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11: It's time for the Daily Jolt with Rick Smith. Yeah.

And welcome, brothers, sisters, working class heroes, fellow rageaholics, accountability lovers. This is the Daily Jolt. I'm Rick Smith. Thanks for being here today. Lots to get to, lots to talk about. I got to start with something near and dear to me. Look, I've been a truck driver for years. I've carried a Teamster card in my wallet for the better part of 35 years. Trucking is important to me. So when I see this story near Bozeman, Montana, a semi-truck loaded with hay flips over, crashes, hay all over the road, massive mess. I'm waiting for the story to be truck driver fell asleep. I'm waiting for the story to be it was the truck driver's fault. Or I'm waiting for what really happens. It was some four-wheeler who was dying to get ahead of him, cut him off, and caused a wreck. No, it wasn't that at all. No, no. According to the Montana Highway Patrol, it had everything to do with the truck's automatic braking system malfunctioning. And this is something that I've been screaming about for some time, because I don't want any electronic assistance. I don't need the car to correct me. I'm driving the car. I don't want there to be any controls outside of me holding the wheel. Because look, my philosophy's always been, if I'm going to die in a fiery crash, when I get to the pearly gates, I want them to go, it was your fault. I don't want it to be, it was a malfunction of the automatic braking system. Now, fortunately, the driver survived. He's fine. The hay got swept up. The hay's fine. The truck, not so much. Some people, you know, had to wait a little bit longer to get by. But the fact that you now have this kind of stuff that can just, for, I don't know, whatever the reason was, the computer decided randomly, maybe you're going, I don't know, who knows? And just slammed on the brakes, just locked everything up, all 18 wheels locked up, caused the jackknife and flip. Now, I have had, because the new trucks, they've got detection systems and beeps and buzzers and all kinds of noise to keep you looking at other stuff besides the road, in my view. But I've had numerous times where I'm just driving along, only vehicle on the road, and all of a sudden the dashboard just starts yelling at me in red, crash imminent. And I'm going, there's literally no one around me. How are we crashing? And this is where my concern with the self-driving vehicles, the self-driving trucks especially, because I think it was CBS that did a special on, oh, look at how wonderful these self-driving autonomous vehicles are. And the CEO's in the truck with the reporter, and they're marveling how the truck is, you know, weaving in and out of traffic. And oddly enough, they even buckled in the autonomous driver, who was non-existent. They buckled the seatbelt because of all the dinging and the noise and the stuff that they've thrown in there, which I find ironic. But here's the weird thing, and I go back to, are we okay with the direction technology is taking us? Now, you know, according to the CBS report, and a lot of people who are pitching AI and automation and all of this stuff being our drivers and our taking all of our jobs, are we okay with the risk that comes with, I don't know, buffering? Are you okay with an 80,000 pound vehicle careening down the road because the internet highway just, you know, hit a glitch and saw something that wasn't there, made a decision that wasn't there? Now I know, Rick, humans are fallible. There may be less crashes, maybe. This is the future. I don't think we're there yet. Sorry, I'm not on board. Then I look at this story of CSX, the railroad giant. Massively profitable. In fact, the last quarter, I believe they made $1 billion in profit in the quarter. They are planning to fire 1,100 employees across the country. I guess mostly in West Virginia, Ohio, and Kentucky. Now, these workers that are going to be fired, their job is to perform track inspections,
Their job is to perform maintenance duties. And when things are found to be wrong, the construction to make sure that things get fixed. Now, I remember what happened in East Palestine. I remember that, you know, the whole community was basically decimated because, well, you know, technology didn't really do its job, and we didn't have people on the trains to help do the job. And yet here we are, major derailment. 80 AI is not going to be able to replace humans right now. I'm not against using that as a supplement, as redundancy, as a tool. But ultimately, I want these folks, these 1,100 people, doing their jobs. Now, these are good jobs. I mean, the report said, you know, somewhere in the $80,000 a year range with some health benefits, some retirement security, some of that. Now, the article also lays out that, you know, some of those might be management. They might be affected. But here's where I'm struggling. Because the federal government, Trump's government, the Federal Railroad Administration, granted CSX, and I understand a number of other railroads, a waiver permitting weekly inspections, which according to the report, CSX is going to reduce their human inspections this year by 40% because they're relying more heavily on technology. It's going to be the AI. It's going to be the eyes. It's going to be the thing that they're sending up and down the tracks without a human on it. It's just now going to be AI. And you go, but they've already got that technology. What's the difference? The difference is we've now added artificial intelligence to it, because we don't need a human look. And as I spoke to the union president on my other program, he said, look, it only catches about 25% of the errors. You know, if it were 95% or 90% like the industry says it is, you know, they'd be all for it. It would mean that their members would be doing more work doing construction. But here again, I come back to this moment. Because understand, corporate America sees AI and automation and all of this stuff as a way to get rid of you, to get rid of workers, to reduce redundancy, to benefit from the synergy of putting people together and having, you know, one person do the job of three. I always love those corporate buzzwords, because what it means is workers are getting screwed again and again and again, either by working much, much longer or getting paid less. Because the other thing that they're talking about is with the 1,100 that they're going to get rid of, they're going to bring some language about, you know, making them seasonal. You know, I don't know that, you know, the kind of professional that you need to perform these inspections. I don't know that these are people you want to be seasonal. Now, look, as I've said, I've driven a truck for a long time. I would feel extremely uncomfortable if someone drove the truck through an AI, you know, and it came out the other side and said, you can drive it, it's perfectly fine, without me walking around and making sure that everything was fine, and then having the ability to say, it's not fine, it doesn't leave until it's fixed. The train engineers, I don't know they have that power. Especially if there's no person who's signing off on that. And this again is another failure of our government to stay ahead of technology and to protect workers, which is why Senator Mark Warner of Virginia and Brian Schatz of Hawaii have introduced a bill mandating that, you know, some of these AI companies need to be regulated. And this vote, this push in the Senate to push for a vote on AI safety, kind of important. Now, they're talking about, you know, AI getting out of the sandbox. I'm talking about we need to do much, much more. In fact, I've been screaming about this for 10 years, that we've got to get ahead of technology before it gets too far out ahead of us.
which I already think we are. The fact that autonomous vehicles are already on the road, the fact that we've got automatic braking systems that are flipping trucks over. Sorry, I'm struggling with it. Now I know what my computer friends are going to say. Well, that was an anomaly. It doesn't happen all the time, but it happened. And as a driver, I certainly do not want, I want no part of that kind of technology. Want to hear your thoughts. Does the brave new world excite? Does it scare? What do you think? Rick at the RickSmithShow.com for your thoughts. 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Right back. 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
1: Remembering that united we bargain, divided we beg. Rick Smith.
2: So what happens when you hand a five-year-old a label maker? Because we did this with our kids. What happens when you give them the ability to label things? Suddenly the fridge says, mine. The dog's got labels on it, says, mine. Suddenly your little brother or sister's, mine. Suddenly everything becomes mine. And the thing is as they get older, they grow out of it, right? If you've got kids, you know, Trump, not so much.

explained it this way as a strategy. And I understand. I get it. He said they know flattery gets them everywhere. And that's the truth. The reality is, you know, say nice things about him, and who knows what you get. Now, of course, the White House calls this a story fake news. It's false. The Interior says it's not true. But I'll be honest. When I see his goofy handwriting on it that says this is not true, that this will never happen, I gotta think the record speaks for itself. You know, the Institute of Peace that we used to have is now the Donald J. Trump Institute of Peace. The Kennedy Center, 55 years was the Kennedy Center, wanted it to be the Trump Kennedy Center until a federal judge ordered the name taken down. And then let's talk about the renovated and restored by President Donald J. Trump signs. And President Donald J. Trump Plaza, both blocked by the same judge on September 15th. The Kennedy Center honors, the Trump-class battleships, the Navy wondering whether weighing the options of renaming an aircraft carrier meant to honor a Black war hero after Trump. And then there's what? The Trump accounts, the Trump RX, the Trump gold coin, the Trump gold card, you know, $1 million visa with his face on it, the Trump IRA, which is coming next year. The F-47 fighter jet, I guess, is going to get his name slapped on it. Now his face on national park passes, his face on passports. Not to mention free park admission on his birthday. A giant banner of his face on the Labor Department. You know, the building that's supposed to belong to working people. Another on the Justice Department. Let's not forget the President Donald J. Trump International Airport in Palm Beach, airport code DJT, and the pitches for what? Penn Station, Dulles, the Commanders, the Washington Commanders' new stadium. I don't know if you know he's running for president or, just God. It's not a presidency; it's a gift shop. And here's where this stops being funny. The Kennedy Center's name is written into law. Congress even banned extra memorials there. And a judge has said twice, you can't do it. So what's Trump's answer? Shut it down. Shut the whole place down. No renovations until a higher court says he can have his name on the building. This is like a kid taking your ball and going home. And why does he act like the law doesn't apply to him? Because the reality is, for him, for the most part, it hasn't. Think about it. 34 felony convictions. Walked out with no fines or jail time. I don't know how you do that. A Supreme Court that handed him sweeping immunity. So the reality is, when you never pay a price for your misdeeds, where you never pay a price, you stop believing there's even a price. So Ford's Theater's name is set by federal statute that Richard Nixon signed, just like the Kennedy Center. So ask yourself, you okay? Are we okay with a Trump Ford's Theater? I mean, because what's next after that? A Trump Lincoln Memorial? A Trump Washington Memorial? I mean, the Jefferson Monument, is that going to be a Trump Jefferson Monument? When does it end? Understand, history isn't a branding opportunity. It belongs to us, you and me. We built this country. It's our history. Not to have his name and his face slapped all over it. Now, I think the reality is, I think he knows that once he's gone, nobody's going to pick up the mantle and slap his name on let alone a post office, let alone an odd house. So this is where we are. So the action for today, pick up that phone, call your member of Congress. This isn't even a big one. This should be nonpartisan. This should be one of those things where we just go, I went to Ford's Theater as a kid. You know, that's where Lincoln was assassinated. That's our history. That's a long time history.
And this guy.

guys going to mar that? And then when you're done calling, I want to hear what the response is. Email me, rick@therickSmithShow.com. I want to hear somebody who goes, no, we should honor dear president, dear leader, by slapping his name all over everything. I want to hear it. rick@therickSmithShow.com. 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Right back.

0: working on that graveyard shift.
1: I'm Rick Smith, and this is Labor History in Two.
2: On this day in labor history, the year was 1875. That was the day anti-black violence erupted into a two-day massacre in Clinton, Mississippi. As many as 2,500 black Republicans and their families met at Moss Hill, a former plantation destroyed during the Civil War. The day was one of festivities and political speeches ahead of the fall elections. The county Republican Party invited local Democrats to debate. The Democratic state senatorial candidate did address the crowd. The editor of a local Republican newspaper and union officer, Captain H.T. Fisher, followed him. Soon a group of white Democrats began to heckle Fisher as he spoke. Republican politicians attempted to quell the growing tensions. Almost immediately, however, the heckling whites opened fire on the crowd. Women and children fled in all directions as black Republican forces rushed to defend themselves and their families. By the end of the day, three whites and five blacks were killed. Clinton's mayor fed off rumors of black retaliation. He called upon white paramilitary forces, the White Liners, from surrounding areas for assistance. Several hundred answered the call and filled the town's streets. Historian Melissa Janczewski-Jones notes that though heavily armed, the White Liners accompanied white locals as they rampaged door to door looking for black Republicans to murder. After 2 days, as many as 50 black Clintonians were killed by white Democrats looking to end Reconstruction and regain political control of Mississippi. A Senate committee would later conclude, quote, the riots at Clinton were part of a special purpose on the part of the Democrats to break up the meetings of Republicans and inaugurate an era of terror, not only in those communities, but throughout the state. Like what you hear? Check out more at laborhistoryin2.com.

So this should make you happy. This should make you thrilled. This should make your day. While you're going to work, while you're punching the clock, working your 40 hours a week, that paycheck that never seems to make it to the end of the week, always $100 short at the end of the week. The richest 400 people in our country right now are worth a record $8 trillion. Yeah. The top 400, our heavy 400, worth eight trilly. The entire bottom 50% of the country holds just 4.25 trillion. So 400 people who you could fit into a good sized room. What are we about now? 170,000 people with just a little over half of what 400 people have put in their pockets. I know we need rich people, Rick. We need rich people. And look, our government is making, we're minting rich people. The massive tax cuts that we've given them, the sacrifices that we've given through lower unionization rates so that we don't get the wages and the benefits and all the things that we earn. Yeah, it's got to get kicked up somewhere. And I look at our health secretary, RFK Jr. He just accepted a $4 million book advance on top of more than, what, $270,000 in gifts over the past year, you know, from friends, you know, from, you know, people who just like him. Because, you know, he's doing his work advancing Make America Healthy Again. You know, they just like him. And you got to wonder, you know, we've done some weird things on the health front. You kind of got to wonder. And I look at the fact that right now there's a major recall of the Star Meat Delivery Incorporated's meat. Raw beef, pork, and goat. I didn't even know you could buy goat. But evidently, they were produced without a federal inspection, according to the USDA. The Food Safety and Inspection Service sent out an alert, and it's a class one alert. And you go, well, what's a class one alert? According to their website, a class one alert involves a health hazard where there is a reasonable probability that the use of the product will cause serious adverse health consequences or death. Yeah, yeah. And we got a president who just let in a bunch of beef from God knows where. We don't get to know what it is. We don't get a country of origin label. We don't get to, as consumers, figure it out. Now, according to the reporting that I saw on it, a big part of this A&D food label, it's bulk distributed under the A&D food label. It goes to restaurants and retail locations. So you're big. I got to wonder if, you know, I'm going to the big box retailer, buying in bulk. Got to wonder if this is part of it. Also, if you're going to restaurants, I don't know. And it's this kind of uncertainty in this administration, and my fear that they're just not doing their job, that should scare every one of us. Because the weird thing is no matter how much you may hate our government, there's some things that we take for granted. We take health, we take, you know, inspections for granted. We take water and air quality for granted. We take a lot for granted that our government does, that this administration doing their foolhardy best to undo. Want to hear your thoughts? Rick at the Rick Smith Show.com.

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9: 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I'm Rick Smith. 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Let's start with a little good news. Because working people don't get enough good news. I know we're supposed to be outraged. I know this is about good outrage, and maybe this is a good outrage story. But on September 22nd, New York City announced a $131.5 million settlement with DoorDash for cheating more than 260,000 delivery workers out of wages. Over 115 million of it goes directly to the workers. Workers who were never paid, they're going to get roughly 3 times what they were owed. Workers who were paid late are going to get double. And understand, nobody's going to have to file a claim. They've already done the legwork. The city said that this is the largest worker settlement in the history of the city and the state of New York. This is the largest win in history for workers. And I got to tell you, good on Mayor Zohan Mamdani. Good on him. I don't know if this happens with anybody else. I don't know. And good on the city and their Department of Consumer and Worker Protections. Because Mamdani didn't soften it when he said, look, this was not a rounding error or an accidental mistake. Because investigators went through 152 million payment transactions and 110 million working hours and found DoorDash leaving, trip time and on-call time off the clock. And even after the city's minimum wage pay rate kicked in, oops. And that was the response. DoorDash's response is, well, you know, we messed up. When a worker messes up, you know, the till's a little short, maybe by $100, he gets fired or maybe even arrested. When a corporation, quote unquote, messes up, you know, by $115 million, it posts an apology and the solemn promise that they will never do it again until the next time. But they promise, pinky promise. Understand, wage theft is a crime, and it's the biggest theft crime in this country by far. And very few people go to jail. Like, even in this, this is a big deal. Nobody's going to jail. They're just paying a fine. And the Economic Policy Institute estimates that wage theft costs workers about $50 billion a year. Let me say that again. $50 billion a year that should be going into working class pockets that just seem to, well, not. So you think about it. Every robbery, every burglary, every larceny, every car theft, every guy with a stick 'em up across this entire country combined only costs $14 billion to the victims. And wage theft, which never gets a headline. We hear about every bank robbery. We hear about all of that stuff. I guess the reality is your boss is a bigger threat to your wallet than the guy in the ski mask. But only one of them ever gets perp walked. And it's not your boss. So yeah, $131.5 million, big number. But it's only the tip of the iceberg. And you spread it across 260,000 workers. You know, back pay averages about $440 a piece. Now, understand, that's one company in one city over a four-year period of time. Extrapolate that out across this country. Because understand, most wage theft is never reported. Because workers, you know, fear they're going to lose their job. Or as an app driver, fear you're going to get deactivated with no appeal rights, with no answer. Just one day you're gone. And the thing is, and this is one of those great stories. One person blew this open. A guy named Rosendo Tackham. He got deactivated by DoorDash and stiffed for his last week of pay. So he joined the Los Delivertas Unidas. I know I'm screwing that up. But it's basically a union. Realized that he wasn't alone, and dozens of workers came forward together with the Workers' Justice Project, and that launched what became the investigation. So one worker complained. One worker griped. It was one complaining worker. You know, that's a gripe. Dozens of them, evidence. And that's why workers need unions. And I've said this for years. I have never been a victim of wage theft in my adult life. Now, the first year I started working, I worked for a contractor as a sub, swinging a hammer, building houses. That guy stiffed me out of my last week's pay. But since then, been a union member all my life, and never once have I been a victim of wage theft. Now, has the employer, you know, held back a little bit here or there, or maybe said I shouldn't got something here or there? Yeah, that's happened. You file a grievance. And locally, immediately, it's resolved. There are no, hey, it's gonna escalate to $131.5 million. Now here's the crummy part. Our federal labor law treats app workers like they're independent contractors. So they can't unionize. But these workers did anyway. And they won. Now imagine what every worker could do with a union contract, the ability to file a grievance and have it heard, a steward who checks the math on every payday. Good things could happen. And, you know, $50 billion in the pockets of workers. We hear a lot about affordability. You know what makes the affordability crisis a little easier? I don't know. that redistribution of wealth of that $50 billion workers are owed, but didn't quite get into their paycheck, that might be a start. Might be a start. And look, I like what Mamdani's doing so far. There's a lot of stuff there that I think is Democrats should be grabbing onto. And one of those, you may remember I talked about it on Labor Day, Mamdani created the Mayor's Office of Worker Power, the first office of its kind in the country, run by a former longshoreman and UAW organizer, built on the idea that, you know, when workers get information, when they get connected and they get organized, they don't get cheated. They make a better life. And I think every city in this country should steal that idea. If you're owed money, you file a wage claim. File with your state labor board. Makes sense to me. And as I've said a million times, if you don't want to get cheated, join a union. I think that's the message, right? But I'll tell you, you know, I give these app drivers credit. They're doing a difficult job, a job obviously people want. But without that bargaining power, they're just one individual against a massive, enormously powerful, wealthy corporation. But you put all of those app drivers into one bargaining unit to where you can sit down and see the books, see what percentage of the take is coming to the person doing the work. Maybe you got an opportunity to make that an actual decent job that someone could make a living on. Want to hear your thoughts? Email me, rick@thericksmithshow.com. You a DoorDash worker? You an app worker? Have you been cheated? I want to hear it. rick@thericksmithshow.com. Back after this.

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1: 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Labor's 9/11 Legacy. Never forget, remember the people, preserve the

0: yes, there is power in a union. Welcome back to the Daily Jolt. I'm Rick Smith. Thanks so much for tuning in. This is one of those things that a friend of mine pointed out here recently. Since my wife's accident, for those who don't know, my wife was in a near-fatal motorcycle accident just a little over 2 years ago now. And, it really, when something like that hits, it really makes you reevaluate what life is and what your priorities are. And I've decided that we're going to move up our retirement travel plans. So I've, even if she doesn't remember that we've been to places, she can enjoy the moment. I promised her we would take trips and we would go to all of these places. We would just do, all the stuff that we put off while I was working 70, 80, 90 hours a week and she was raising the kids. And there was always the shared destination of, once we're done with the kids, once we're done with working, then we're going to go back to being the spontaneous couple that we were when we met, where, at the drop of a hat, we were out the door traveling somewhere. She always used to say that, once the kids came along, we needed 2 weeks to be spontaneous. I'm in the process right now of buying a good size vehicle, to make travel comfortable for her and also to have a place for me to record from the road. So we can spend a month or two or, however long we can on the road, seeing this magnificent country and all the treasures left to us by past generations. So my friend was saying, you better do that quick. You better hurry. And again, this comes back to, some of the stuff that the Trump administration is doing. And one of the places that I want to go is the new Teddy Roosevelt Presidential Library in North Dakota. Because I'm a big fan of Teddy Roosevelt. You go back and you think about, in 1903, he stood on the edge of the Grand Canyon and said, "Leave it as it is. You cannot improve on it." 3 years later, he signed the Antiquities Act. And during the course of his presidency, protected about 230 million acres of American land. Our Republican bull moose president, a guy who believed that some things belong to all of us and shouldn't be for sale. Something that should be preserved for future generations. Our current president looks at that same land and sees it as a clearing rack. It's a fire sale. Because as my friend pointed out on July 13th, Trump signed a proclamation gutting two national monuments in southern Utah. Two places I'd like to go to. Bears Ears went from about 1.36 million acres down to about 121,000 acres. And the Grand Staircase Escalante went from about 1.87 million acres down to about 181,000 acres. So you're looking at about 90% of each gone. According to the White House fact sheet, 3 million acres are going to now be up for mining. We're going to let them go after Bears Ears. They're going to go after copper and uranium. Now, this is the second time that Trump's done this. He did it back in 2017. And when Biden came into office, he restored the monuments to where they were. Now Trump is back with a bigger axe. And understand, Bears Ears is sacred ground for tribal nations who fought for that. But it's also yours. It's also mine. It's every outdoorsman, every hunter, angler, every family that can't afford a week vacation at some resort, but can afford a tank of gas and a tent. I'm told it is the cheapest vacation in America, and they are selling it off. Might not be the cheapest anymore. And these are all places that my wife wanted to go, places I want to go see. And I look at this, and it should make every one of us just beyond furious. Because we know how this movie ends. We've already paid for the sequel. Hard rock mining on public land still runs on an 1872 law that charges companies zero federal royalties. Absolutely nothing. So corporate America gets to dig out all the value, pocket the profit, and when the mine is, well, you know, spent, played out, gutted, raped, you want to throw that in there? We get to pick up the mess. We get to clean up. Now, government auditors found 63 hard rock mining sites on the Superfund list with cleanup costs of almost $8 billion. Almost two and a half of that is us having to pick it up instead of the companies who did the polluting. And really, that's their business model, isn't it? You privatize the profit, socialize the poison, the rich get richer, make campaign contributions to our politicians, and the rest of us, we get diminished value, we get less opportunities to see national treasures, and future generations, well, they get screwed. Now, put that next to what Trump has already done to the agencies supposed to be the cops on the beat, the agencies that's supposed to protect our lands and our air and our water. Because understand, the EPA lost more than 4,000 employees in his first year back. 24% of the agency gone. Lowest staffing levels in about 40 years. Then in February, Trump's EPA threw out the endangerment finding. What that is the scientific finding that greenhouse gases hurt human health and wipe out, as I understand, the federal tailpipe standards for cars and trucks along with it. So hooray, we're making dirty air great again. So put this together. Fewer cops on the beat and tore up the rule book. Yeah, what do you think's going to happen? What do you think's going to happen to the air and water downwind of a new uranium mine when you've got fewer inspectors and weaker rules? What do you think happens? Do you think it gets better or do you think it doesn't get better? And when it gets worse, are you okay picking up the bill? Because the mining company is certainly not going to get it. The bill is going to go to the kid with asthma, like me growing up. The rancher with the poison well. And oh yeah, we taxpayers who foot the bill. Understand, this has been tried and tested and all down the road. This has been kind of like a wet dream item. Last year, Utah Senator Mike Lee tried to force the sale of up to 3.2 million acres of public lands across the West. Why? Because they don't believe that anything should be in the hands of we the people. Everything should be handled by the profiteers. Everything should be bought and sold, and everything's a product. So all you outdoorsmen, my red hat folks included, you hunters, anglers, and the like, when it's gone, sold off, polluted, and oh, by the way, maybe even they charge you a bigger fee, what are you going to do about it? Now, look, the last time they tried it during the Mike Lee era, people got crazy. I mean, they raised Cain, and it stopped. There is proof that pushing back works. I think Teddy Roosevelt said was right. He didn't recognize anybody's right to waste our national resources or rob the generations to come. And this is what this is. It's a robbery with a proclamation as the getaway car. So the reality is the more of us that reach out, the more of us that contact our senators and say, leave our public lands alone, maybe the better off we're going to be. But I want to hear your thoughts. Rick@TheRickSmithShow.com. You okay selling off the lands, especially to the lowest bidder, which we seem to do. We seem to sell off government assets really dirt cheap. Maybe it's how we've got so many billionaires. Just a thought. Back after this.
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0: I'm Rick Smith, And this is Labor History in Two. On this day in labor history, the year was 1918. That was the day that the Industrial Workers of the World Union was banned in Canada. The Industrial Workers of the World Union had grown steadily in Canada, reaching as many as 10,000 members by 1911. The union was especially strong in mining, logging, and the textile industry. But backlash against the radical union was mounting in the United States and in Canada. Swept up in Red Scare hysteria, the governments of both nations targeted the IWW. With the beginning of World War I, labor unions that dared to threaten strikes or to speak out against militarization were met with harsh reprisals. By 1914, the Canadian IWW had less than 1,000 members. In May of 1918, 18 Canadian IWW leaders were arrested while they attended a meeting in Ottawa. Those arrested were immigrants and were sent to a labor internment camp. Then the Canadian government moved to ban the organization altogether. The ban against the IWW would last until the end of World War I. Those found to be affiliated with the union faced up to 5 years in prison. 13 other organizations were also banned in Canada, including the Chinese Labor Association and the Social Labor Party. The act further read that it was illegal to attend meetings, except religious services, during the present war at which the proceedings are conducted in the language of any country with which Canada is at war, or in the languages of Russia, Ukraine, or Finland. After the war, the IWW was once again allowed in Canada and slowly began to rebuild. But the scars inflicted during the war years took a lasting toll on the union's membership. Labor History in Two, brought to you by the Illinois Labor History Society and the Rick Smith Show. For more information, go to laborhistoryin2.com.

0: Welcome back to the Daily Jolt. I'm Rick Smith. Thanks so much for tuning in. 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So Donald Trump's touting a new ballroom drone port. Evidently, we're going to be launching drones from the presidential ballroom, the Trump presidential ballroom, because you know he's going to slap his name all over it. And it's one of these things where you go, I don't know, is this the right place for it? Do you really want the potential of, I don't know, you know, given technology, that the hacking technology, do you really want that right above your head there? And I know, we need to arm up. We need more guns. We need more weapons. We need to take on, I don't know. I was just reading a story with Jake Paul, who I don't know why Jake Paul and his brother are meeting with Pete Hegseth. I have no idea why that's a thing. And I got a question, you know, exactly. We're in war. We're in a war with Iran. Iran's, you know, buddy, China, is in town. Not sure why our defense secretary or war secretary, I don't know why he's meeting with two social media influencers, but he was. But, you know, Paul, you know, weighed in on his belief that, you know, we need more weapons. We need more guns. Because, you know, evidently he believes, as a lot of my red hat friends do, that the reason the Second Amendment exists is to water the tree of liberty with the blood of tyrants and patriots and, you know, take down government. And I've said for a long time, you know, look, you know, the government's got tanks and drones and, you know, an arsenal of nukes. You know, it is what it is. Well, he's gone to that next place, which is we need to have all that stuff. We need to have drones and RPGs and anti-helicopter weapons and, you know, all kinds of stuff. We need to arm up. We need more powerful weapons. And I'm like, yeah, that's going to go well. But there's this thought process out there, and especially, you know, may have been something when I was younger, you know, a little more fight cat-ish, that I go, yeah, let's blow things up. Yeah, I this movie doesn't end well. We've seen a lot of the futuristic movies and read a lot of books where this kind of stuff happens. I'm not sure we should be taking national security advice from, I don't know. This is where the cavalcade of clowns and crazy that are currently running our government should be distressing. Now, I said this to a friend who is a gun enthusiast. I've promised I would no longer call him a gun nut, but he's a gun enthusiast. He said that since I'm against Trump, I should want all these things so we can take out Trump. I don't. I believe in the ballot box. I believe in we the people organizing for a better future. That simple. Want to hear your thoughts? Rick at TheRickSmithShow.com. Thanks so much for tuning in. See you back here next time.
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2: This is WCPT telling you that you can shop blue. With the Trump administration making over $1 trillion in cuts to Medicaid and the ACA, let's take a look at some health insurance companies that support the Democratic Party. CVS Health. CVS Health donated $938,000 to local action committees, sitting in the middle of a 50-50 split on parties they donate to. But with donations from senior leaders and other employees, 64% of their donations went to Democrats. Walgreens. Walgreens donated $316,000 to local action committees in 2024. But it's also a 50-50 split with their political donations, but with their senior leaders and other employees, 70% of Walgreens donations went to Democrats. Blue Cross Blue Shield. 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It was a 50-50 split between both parties, but with senior leaders and other employees' donations, 64% of those donations went to Democrats. This has been WCPT telling you that you can shop blue.
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4: AP News, I'm Marcela Sanchez. Treasury Secretary Scott Bessent says top U.S. and Chinese officials have agreed to extend a trade truce until January. He made the announcement during a Fox News Channel interview as President Trump welcomed Chinese President Xi Jinping at Joint Base Andrews yesterday. Trump has not commented on the extension, but the two leaders are expected to hold talks today after an arrival ceremony at the White House and a review of troops. A federal judge says the three news outlets Trump banned from the White House must have their access restored immediately. AP correspondent Donna Warder reports.
5: A federal judge says President Donald Trump must allow CNN, MS Now, and Politico on White House grounds. Trump on Friday banned the three news outlets from the White House, calling their coverage of him fake news. Although the ruling is in effect for only 14 days, U.S. District Judge Timothy Kelly ruled the White House is to immediately return, reinstate, and restore the news outlet's access. Kelly, whom Trump nominated in 2017, says the government must have clear standards for conduct that would lead to revoking a press pass, and he called the standard of objectionable reporting outlined in letters the White House sent to the three news outlets so vague it hardly does the trick. I'm Donna Warder.
4: The entity run by Dolly Parton's longtime manager, Danny Nozell, has filed a temporary restraining order against her nephew, Brian Seaver, and his private security company. Court documents filed in Nashville say Seaver made threats of violence that caused her estate's attorney and other employees to leave and are endangering her legacy and business empire. Nozell runs She's Alive, which manages Parton's businesses. Hurricane Polo sent bands of heavy rain across Mexico's Pacific coast, while tropical storm Nolo approaches Hawaii with a potential for catastrophic flooding. This is AP News. AP correspondent Ed Donahue reports on changes ahead for a fast food giant.
6: McDonald's is cooking up ways to get more business. Fast food traffic in many markets is flat. McDonald's shares fell nearly 5%, the biggest percentage drop since early last year. The company will spend $8 billion over the next decade to modernize restaurants. On the menu, McDonald's will introduce grilled chicken sandwiches and wraps and experiment with products like egg bites and bowls for customers who want healthier protein. The restaurant modernization plan includes lockers to handle delivery orders more easily and more visible coffee preparation. McDonald's is also deploying its Arch IQ system, developed with Google, that improves order accuracy with artificial intelligence and automates inventory management and scheduling. I'm Ed Donahue.
4: More on this story at apnews.com. I'm Marcela Sanchez, AP News.
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8: From the Weatherology Weather Center, I'm meteorologist Jennifer Wojcicki. We'll see partial sunshine developing here for today with a high in the upper 60s. Winds out of the northeast around 5 to 10 miles per hour. And then for tonight, mostly cloudy with a low near 58. By Friday, we'll see cloud cover, high of 67 degrees. Saturday, mostly sunny with a high around 68. Sunday, partial sunshine, high of 69. That's your latest Chicago weather update. Currently, it's 62.
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14: 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In the evenings, the Politics Bar, the Matt McNeil Show, and the Gailey Show. Over at Heartland Signal, lots of good stuff there as usual. 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I know a lot of people will tell me, I didn't get a chance to listen to your show or watch your show, but, I always suggest go to the podcast and, that gives you the ability to, speed it up, slow it down, and all the rest and share. 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A quick shout out to, comedian Dana Goldberg was here in Chicago, last night. Great show, and funny as hell. Lots of laughs, lots of snorting. So kudos to Dana for a great show, here in the Windy City, which is, one of, as she says, her favorite cities with favorite skylines. So you can follow Dana on, her work, dgcomedy.com. And, yeah, good show. She was extremely funny. And, as many people say, very, very, provocative. How about that? A good word that we can use. On today's show, we'll be talking with Dan Summons from, Blessings in a Backpack organization. He's a managing director here in Chicago. So we'll be talking with Dan and guest Donna, Zientek, who is a volunteer with Blessings in a Backpack. And you guys know how I feel about my, social organizations that are doing the work to help strengthen communities. That's how we build a stronger foundation again. And as we build a stronger foundation with our social organizations and some of our public organizations, we end up building better systems for our politicians on a local level, on a state, regional level, and certainly on a national level. So Dan will be with us this morning in the 6:30 hour. In the 7 o'clock hour, Dr. Jessica Hawk, also known as my teacher face, will be joining us. So a little bit of education or school kind of conversations today and the work that she's been doing with, all of her social media, creative work. Looking forward to talking with her. We're going to get into a little bit about what's happening with our education system, but also some changes and how the federal, government is still impacting and will continue to impact what's going on with state, with education in the states based on funding. So we'll get into that a little bit as well. I'll be taking your calls in the 7:30 hour. So go ahead and get your finger ready to dial, that phone. And, we will be here to grab your calls and make sure that we can get you on in that period of time. So, don't wait. Go ahead and, give us a holler and we'll get you on. Because I want to hear what you have to say. It's been an interesting week, and can't believe that this is the last full week of the month of September. What a big wow. I mean, like, man, oh man, oh man, we kind of made it through. But there you go. Okay. So before I get to the question of the day, which we'll get before we go to the break, you may have heard by now, excuse me, that a federal judge did tell the White House that they have got to lift the ban on the networks that were that had their press passes and other access to the White House. They had to remove those bans or rescind those bans for the time being for four, I think it's 14 days. And, you know, that's important on a lot of levels. I want to talk a little bit about some items in Something to Chew On. I'll talk a little bit about that from the perspective of the media and how they've been in recent years. But for now, this has been lifted, and the networks that have been banned or had their press credentials taken away, that's being lifted, or the judge said that the White House has to do that. It'll be interesting to see if the White House decides to, you know, whatever the process is in terms of potentially appealing it or going to the Supreme Court. It wouldn't surprise me a bit. And my wife and I were talking about this yesterday, that could be the next step, just to keep the, keep the dust up on this conversation. So we'll see what happens there. But, in terms of, you know, where we are right now and what I want to see us be able to do. I want to get your thoughts on something that, you know, it's a big what if. And it's just to get an idea of your creativity and what's important to you when it comes to leadership and policy making. So if you guys, and this is our question of the day, if you guys were someone elected to the U.S. House of Representatives or the U.S. Senate, what would be your policy category, or what policy category would you want to be working on, or what committee would you want to be working on? What would you take as your subject area or your category that you would want to lean in and be a part of a committee to advocate for a certain thing? So I'm curious to find out what would be your place. Where would you land your plane? You are a newly elected member of the House of Representatives or the U.S. Senate. What committees would you want to be a part of? And tell us why. Why would you want to be part of the particular committee or sit on a particular committee that you do choose? Because I want to find out a little bit about what you're thinking about those things. Like, why? But let us know which one. I mean, there might be more than one, so that's cool, too. You know, what your why is for being on those committees or the one that would be near and dear to you. We're still asking the question about the midterms in terms of your pick right now for 2028 presidential and vice presidential candidate for the Democratic Party. Want to see what you guys are thinking in case you may have missed it earlier this week. I'll let us know. So, like I said, we're going to ask that question each day this week. And our primary question today is, if you were elected, newly elected to the House of Representatives or to the U.S. Senate, which policy group, which committee would you want to be working on? Let us know your thoughts. We're going to take a quick break. The number is 773-763-9278. I'm Richard Chu. Keep it locked in. We'll be right back with more of Choose Views.
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14: All right, guys, welcome back to Choose Views. If you're just tuning in, September 24th, 2026, a couple of quick Choose Views news items. The U.S. mortgage rates jumped past 7%, highest since May of 2024, I should say. It's more than a two-year period of time since they were raised this high, soaring to 7.12% for a 30-year fixed loan, according to the Mortgage Bankers Association of America. With costs being so elevated, purchase applications fell 1%, and refinancing ones dropped 3%, representing a more than 60% decrease year over year. Complicating the picture even further, the necessary down payment to make a typical U.S. home affordable has skyrocketed, says economist Opry Adeniguy, hitting $159,000 for a median income household, far more cash than most renter households have readily available. AI's top brass is to brief the UN nations on developments. Dario Amade is the CEO of Anthropic, and OpenAI CEO Sam Altman did address the United Nations Council about the state of artificial intelligence technology. It comes as the world leaders and executives, including Amade, have called for greater regulations and a slowdown on releasing new models into the AI environment. And 7 out of 10 Gen Z healthcare workers are eyeing an exit within a year. A new poll has found that a majority of U.S. healthcare workers, including 70% in Generation Z, plan to seek new roles over the next year. While most say long-term stability is important, they don't trust their current employers to provide opportunities for career advancement. And this is coming from Scott Denning, who is the CEO of Workforce Edge. Professional development and education can play an important role in helping employees see a future within their own organization. And last but not least, Wall Street's entry-level job race has

effective way to get that done. Start early. I will always say that. Start early. But there you go, guys. A couple of quick choose views news items on this September 24th, 2026. Make sure you're checking out Joan and Patty today. Joan, of course, live, local, and progressive. And Patty Vasquez driving it home from 5 to 7 this afternoon, early evening. Always want to make sure that our other hosts are getting the love that they deserve. Let's see what we've already got. A couple folks have commentary about environment. Oh, this is coming from Jill in Evanston in terms of which committees would you want to sit on, environment or children? We have no future without them. That is well put, Jill. That, yeah, and I think the environment, it starts with the environment. And hearing this this thing, and I've been pulling some data that I'll hopefully talk a little bit more about next week. Hearing this conversation around land being sold off, of public lands being sold off, it's heartbreaking because of the beauty of the public lands. But at the same time, that's another accelerant to affecting the quality of our environment. And I'm going to talk more about this probably next week. Just waiting for some additional information to come in. But yeah, it's heartbreaking to see or to think that that is one of the things that we're doing or that this administration is doing. And that's basically putting our land up for sale and not for purposes that are necessarily going to benefit. Like, you know, I talked about this the other day with regard to vacant buildings being an opportunity for building less expensive housing. In some cases, we don't need to spend money or resources starting from scratch necessarily. But let's look at some of those buildings, some of those large scale buildings that can be used to develop housing. I mean, it's obvious. They're pretty well built buildings. They're, in many cases, they're brick buildings, and reinforced pretty strongly. That's not the right word, but in a way that would be safe and certainly allow for additional construction. Rather than going and tearing into, you know, vacant lands to build, let's take some of the structures that are already there and redesign them. And in many, many cities where there, this is when we were talking with Jan Mano yesterday in Michigan, there are many communities where there are vacant buildings that really the work to be done might be just to advance them and make them a little bit more green. And not a lot of additional work to stabilize a building and make them stronger and safe for living. So I just like to think out of the box on something like that rather than going in a different direction, which is tearing up lands for some of these crazy projects that the administration, specifically Trump and his cronies, want to go after. And we know that they want to capture those lands for one other, what I'm going to call nefarious objective right now, and that's to drop more data centers. And that, in addition to the lands not being used a certain way, is going to create additional harm to those communities. So I'm hoping that we can pay attention in this space and use the resources that we have in a much better way. And hell, let's not be tearing up our lands just to be building more of these crazy projects. All right. Today's segment of Something to Chew On. In this current environment that we're in, this literally this media environment, and I'm going to say it goes back away. So this is kind of how I want to talk about this today. The phrase I use this phrase, is the press waking up, or the question, is the press waking up? Where am I coming from with this? Well, you know, right now there's this outrage, and we just saw what the judge said in terms of the press ban has to be lifted. But I have to go back a little bit from a historical perspective. And what do I mean by that? Is the press waking up? I don't know if they're waking up, but because I have to look at what took place in 2016, what kind of took place in 2020, certainly in 2024. And it's this continuous mistake in terms of how Donald Trump is covered. And so I'm going to put a couple things into this thought process. First of all, if you think about it, I asked this question: Did the mainstream media, the corporate media, fumble in its coverage of Donald Trump going back to 2016? And I would say that they definitely did.
and that because they fumbled or they didn't know what to do or how they were going to cover him or how

0: however we want to, you know, position it. In many ways, they came off as endorsing him because they didn't challenge some of the garbage and BS that was coming out of his mouth and his campaign. They didn't challenge it, and they didn't challenge it in a way that gave other folks in media the opportunity to also challenge it. So part of it was, you know, the media got caught up in chasing the outrage. And by chasing the outrage, they got away on, they started following the provocative statements. They started following, you know, a lot of Donald Trump's tweets, a lot of the Republican tweets that were awful, but Donald Trump was at the tip of the spear of that. And by getting caught up in that, or being kind of going down that rabbit hole in terms of their approach to covering Donald Trump, I think the media was, they ended up being complicit or being viewed as complicit. And I say the media broadly. We know that Fox Entertainment and the Fox world was, because if they hadn't been, then they wouldn't have been liable for that $785 million that they were with regard to the lawsuit. But I think at large, corporate media spent too much time chasing outrage, and they still have done that. And I know it's about driving ratings. I get that. But in a world where they want to be viewed as substantive and qualified and all those things, I think that's something that definitely has happened. And the normalizing, what I refer to as kind of the normalizing pendulum, or the normalizing back and forth. It was always about trying to find a way that when the Republicans were doing something awful, that they needed to find a way to make it so that the Democrats were too. This is what corporate media has been doing the last 10 years. And largely driven by some of the narrative that came out of Trump's mouth. So let's jump forward to now, because we know a lot of this was about the ratings trap. And clearly, mainstream or corporate media has lost a lot of credibility. But one of the things that we got to remember is, as we look at where we are right now with this latest ban, and because the mainstream media, I believe, lost its footing, or corporate media lost its footing because of the chase for ratings and the chase for outrage and the normalizing pendulum, it kind of put them in a box, because at some point viewers, I believe, started to say that they were tired of corporate media. I was saying it. Lots of people have been saying it, because they weren't covering things in a way that was anything other than the normalizing strategy. So now that, where there should have been times when the media was supporting each other, you know, when April Ryan was being attacked, when other black female journalists were being attacked by this administration, there was no, you know, sort of come together and support each other for those women specifically, and other journalists. There was, you know, really not a cohesive come together. There was, we still want to chase, you know, the story. We still want to be, you know, they wanted to chase the access. They still wanted to be, you know, in the mix. But it wasn't until they at large were being told that you can't come to the party any longer that they really stepped up for each other and did the right thing. So as much as I'm happy that the ban is lifted, and we know it's the right thing as it relates to freedom of speech and the First Amendment, the media has, in many ways, they caused some of this by not being a united front the last 10 years when it comes to Donald Trump. If they had been a united front and stood up for each other, I believe, because you know it's about punching the bully back in the face, they would have been less susceptible, less vulnerable to what he just tried to do in this last week and a half's period of time. I don't know. My opinion, my thought, but certainly something to chew on. Let's take a quick break. The number is 773-763-9278. Keep it locked in. We'll be right back with more of Choose Views.
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2: We are moving from an era where America had two legitimate political parties, a left of center and a right of center, where what you do in a working democracy, the skill you need is to go negotiate those differences. So the old guard in D.C. grew up with the skill set, let's make a deal. And that made them good. The Republican Party opted out of that and said, we're never going to make a deal. Doesn't matter. There's nothing you can do. And that made the Democratic skill no longer useful. Right now they're old and they're there. So we're going through a moment where we are, it's not left-right. We were replacing let's make a deal with let's get stuff done. And at the same time, we have a generational shift going on. Primaries are where we go and work that stuff out. So it's enormously important functionally if you're going to have political parties that survive over time and change over time.
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6: From the Weatherology Weather Center, I'm meteorologist Jennifer Wojcicki. We'll see partial sunshine developing here for today with a high in the upper 60s, winds out of the northeast around 5 to 10 miles per hour, and then for tonight, mostly cloudy with a low near 58. By Friday, we'll see cloud cover, high of 67 degrees. Saturday, mostly sunny with a high around 68. Sunday, partial sunshine, high of 69. That's your latest Chicago weather update. Currently, it's 63.
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0: All right, guys, welcome back to Choose Views. I'm Richard Chu. Thanks for tuning in this morning. Great to be with you. Great to be able to bring you some updates on a few things and certainly make a way for conversations with people that we've been able to really highlight in the past. One of those organizations, of course, is Blessings in a Backpack, as I mentioned earlier at the top of the show. They have been one of the most influential and effective organizations here in Chicago, part of the national organization, their Chicago footprint and Chicago surrounding suburban schools as well as City of Chicago schools have really benefited from the work and the leadership that has been a big part of the organization. The managing director here in Chicago, Dan Summons, is back with us again and looking forward to having a good morning chat about what's happening with Blessings. Good morning, Dan. Welcome back to the show.
7: Good morning, Richard. Thanks for having me on.
0: Absolutely. And we have a great guest with us this morning, Donna Zientek, if I've got that correct. Donna, welcome to the show.
8: Thank you. Thank you very much for having me. I'm excited.
0: I practiced that a couple times so I would get it phonetically correct. Mine is real easy. I mean, you know, we do it. We all hopefully do it at some point of the day. We choose something, whether it's gum or so. Mine is a pretty easy one to get by. But it's good to have you both on the show this morning. And I guess I'll say something that you guys have probably been saying to each other, or certainly saying in your day-to-day activities, and that is welcome back to school. Dan, talk to us about, I know that through the course of the summer, you stay busy with all that you're doing with Blessings, but I gotta believe that the last 30 days of your life have been kind of a little bit of a sprint to get things going. So talk to us a little bit about how the last 30 days have been with schools kind of collectively all getting back in motion.
7: Well, it's an exciting time for Blessings in the Backpack. While we do feed children all year long, we're largely a school-based program, and I'm just happy to say this school year we'll be feeding 7,000 kids every Friday of this school year. I mean, 7,000 times every Friday, the young person's going to get food to take home on the weekend so they don't have to worry about what they're going to eat. They're going to get delicious, nutritious food. They're going to be able to relax in school, be better students. and really just be better kids.
0: Yeah, that's, and I know that's an exciting part of the program. I think all of us have a certain amount of a big smile when we see kids back in school and seeing them active in all their activities. But a lot of times, and for those of you who don't know, and Dan will take a moment and share a little bit about Blessings. But, you know, when we know that there are children who come to school Monday through Friday and they work hard, what oftentimes we don't know or plugged into is what happens on Friday and through the weekends. And so this is where Blessings steps in. Dan, just take a moment for people that might be new to the show that are listening to explain a little bit more about the mission of Blessings and why it matters.
7: Sure, thanks. So Blessings the Backpack feeds children on weekends who depend on school for breakfast and lunch during the week. That means their parents qualify them for free breakfast and lunch at school. And just to put that in real terms, if you're a single in the state of Illinois, if you're a single mom with one child, you're earning less than $20,748. And out of that $20,748, you're still going to feed your kids, clothe them, you know, get them to the doctor, do all the stuff you got to do. So they become, you know, they rely on school to provide their nutrition the week, but the children often not sure what they're going to have, what's going to be home in that cupboard or refrigerator when they get home on Friday. And with Blessings, they don't have to worry. Along with the food, we deliver the certainty that you're going to get fed and you can relax and focus on your schoolwork and having a great weekend. I will tell you, Richard, we're just so you know, just as a reminder, we're feeding those 7,000 kids at 100 different locations and often in places you don't associate with childhood hunger, places like Glenview and Highland Park and Long Grove, Downers Grove. And now we're going to talk to Donna about our great program out in Sycamore.
0: Yeah, Donna, I wanted to ask you, let's take a moment and talk a little bit about first your background, and then we'll get into your involvement with Blessings. Tell our audience a little bit about your wonderful career in this space of volunteer work.
8: Yeah, so I graduated from NIU. I did some graduate work at the University of Chicago. I spent more than 30 years in kind of global human resources roles. And then I retired in June of 2024, only to really realize that, you know, idle time wasn't really in my DNA. And so I began substitute teaching at an elementary school in Sycamore. And that's really the story of where Blessings in a Backpack, Sycamore Hands of Love began. So I've done a lot of volunteer work in my career in human resources, but nothing that has filled my heart as much as what I'm doing now with Blessings.
0: Well, when I hear someone talk about their background and then the decision that they've made to be a part of an organization that's helping children, we have so much going on right now where we see organizations being impacted by, you know, or communities, I should say more broadly, being impacted by a lot of funding that's been redirected when we talk about government funding, whether it be federal, whether it be state or local. And, you know, organizations like Blessings have recognized that and been able to say, all right, we've got to partner with the schools that are in need because they've got children that are in need, and then get the support from organizations. Because if we're not going to be able to get it from some of the government organizations, we've got to turn to, you know, the private sector to help us in that space. Talk about your involvement in sort of bringing those fingers together, no pun intended, and bringing those entities together.
8: Well, so if you're particularly talking about how I got involved with Blessings, I was literally subbing in an elementary school here in Sycamore. And on Friday afternoon, I noticed children kind of lingering at the end of the day, waiting around in the classroom. And I asked my teammate, like, what's going on? And she said that they were really looking for extra snacks to take home. Because like Dan said, there's no certainty on the weekends, right? So when I learned that this wasn't a unique situation or one-off, but a weekly reality, it literally brought me to my knees. And so trying to figure out, because I didn't know anything about Blessings in a Backpack. So I was trying to search for answers. I reached out to my sister, who is a longtime educator, and she told me about Blessings in a Backpack. She actually saw Dan on, I don't know if it was NBC or WGN, talking about Blessings in a Backpack. And it too stopped her, and she listened, and she's been donating to the organization. So she sent me the information. And from there, I made the call, you know, to the Chicago chapter of Blessings. And that call really became the mission and the call to action.
0: So within a short period of time, you were able to basically, obviously you saw the need. And within a short period of time, you were able to plug into to the work that Dan's doing and have your, I'll call it franchise, but I mean that in the positive way, have your part of the franchise up and running, fairly quickly. What was it that on your side of the table, Donna, with your background, obviously you spent a lot of time in roles where you were serving the community, but what was it on your side that you were able to bring to the table to help get this up and running quickly?
8: You know, I would just say after talking to all the different folks at Blessings and really partnering with the folks at the school, they were so interested and excited, and they hadn't really had anything like this before. You know, it was really the partnership of being able to identify the need and make it happen. And so you're right. Within 6 weeks, we were able to start feeding kids, which I didn't really know that it was going to be that quick, but we were able to get everything in motion, everything in place. And like I said, just be able to feed these kids every Friday, you know, and know that very privately and confidentially that this food pack is going into kids' backpacks, you know, on Friday afternoon. It's just super cool, and I feel really blessed to be a part of this.
0: Yeah, I mean, we use the word blessings a lot. I use the word blessings a lot. I mean, it's part of the name of the organization, but I use it a lot because I don't take the blessings of what we get to do and how we get to live for granted at all. I want to come back to something you said a moment ago with regard to, you know, obviously the confidentiality is a big part of the program, as it should be. But let's talk about, I guess, maybe the other side. And Dan, you can chime in if you see fit. The actual, you know, for you, Donna, and putting together the packs, are you able to, how do I want to say this or ask this question? The interactions with others that are part of the process, what's it been like for them? Not on the children's side, the recipient side, but those who are helping pull together. What's that been like for you, Donna?
8: Humbling. You know, I mean, I think everybody knew that they're obviously right in school settings. There's always going to be kids that are disadvantaged, but being able to be the folks that are involved in this and being able to be a part of it feel very lucky, but because they like to be able to do it because they feel like they're helping, but it's also just, it pulls at your heart. I mean, you know, when you know that it's right here at your school. But they feel very, very blessed, again, to use that word, to be able to be helping and be part of the solution.
0: Yeah, Dan, I know that you have been really very clear-minded is the word I would use about how the direct connection between the folks that volunteer, don't get paid a salary to do the work that are part of the different programs or school programs. But they're excited about it. And to use Donna's words, they're humbled by being able to volunteer. Talk a little bit about how that's impacted you, Dan.
7: Well, overall, Richard, in the Chicago chapter last school year, we had over 4,000 volunteers come together to pack a bag or to make sure food gets delivered to the right children at the right time. You know, one of the things that we're really conscious of, we don't want the children to be ostracized or, you know, identified as receiving blessings, as being the quote-unquote poor kid who's getting free food. So we ask our in-school volunteers, a teacher, principal, social worker, school secretary, hey, when the kids go out to recess, lunch, art class, that's the time to slip in the classroom Friday afternoon and put the blessings food into their backpack. So nobody knows. The children don't have to, you know, stand in line or identify themselves. Kids can be hard on each other. And so, you know, I think we've all been there, and we really want to be thoughtful about how we're distributing the food so the kids get the food and they love it, but also it's given to in a way that adds to their dignity and to their, you know, their personhood of being somebody who's, you know, this is not their making, yeah. right? Their parents qualify from this program, and the parents are working hard. Everyone's trying to do everything they can, but let's just do that in a way I think that really makes a difference. So I'm really, it's such a privilege in my job to know these volunteers, know people like Donna. And, you know, Donna, I'll be first to tell you, it's a team of people out in Sycamore. It's a team at all 100 of our locations. Right. And they, you know, we want to make sure that the kids are respected. They're getting great, healthy food. All the food we deliver fits the national school lunch guidelines. So it's healthy. It's name brands. It's really what the kids want. And it's just a privilege to be able to know so many good-hearted people that want to make a difference in their own community.
0: Yeah, let's take a quick break, guys. I want to talk a little bit more about that on the backside and a little bit about some of the data. The number is 773-763-9278. I'm Richard Chu. Keep it locked in for more of Chu's Views.
9: This is WCPT telling you that you can shop blue. With the Trump administration making over $1 trillion in cuts to Medicaid and the ACA, let's take a look at some health insurance companies that support the Democratic Party. CVS Health. CVS Health donated $938,000 to local action committees, sitting in the middle of a 50-50 split on parties they donate to. But with donations from senior leaders and other employees, 64% of their donations went to Democrats. Walgreens. Walgreens donated $316,000 to local action committees in 2024, but it's also a 50-50 split with their political donations. But with their senior leaders and other employees, 70% of Walgreens donations went to Democrats. Blue Cross Blue Shield. In 2024, Blue Cross Blue Shield donated $5 million in political gifts. It was a 50-50 split between both parties, but with senior leaders and other employees' donations, 64% of those donations went to Democrats. This has been WCPT telling you that you can shop blue.
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0: All right, guys, welcome back to Chu's Views. If you're just tuning in, I'm Richard Chu. Thank you for being with us this morning. We are talking with two of the local leaders and local, I just want to say people that give a damn about what's important to our children. Dan Summons, who is the managing director for Blessings in a Backpack here in Chicago's chapter, and Donna Zientek, who is one of the volunteers for the program. Got herself back involved in school subbing, and the next thing she knew, she was paying attention and saw that children were hanging around a little bit longer at the end of the day in the school week. And she and her sister kind of got plugged into Blessings, and here we are. They're now making sure that kids in school and the Sycamore community are part of this program. And I think about that and I just go, wow. I always come back to this, Donna, and I know that Dan talks about this with you guys in various meetings. I'm sure he does. But it was astonishing to me. And I, as much as I know about a lot of things, it was really eye-opening to me when Dan talked about this, a year and a half ago now almost, that there's not really a zip code or a community in the country that is not on the tipping point of being food insecure, or schools, I should say, that are not on that sort of bubble of being or having children that might be food insecure. How did that kind of conversation, and I'm sure that you and Dan have had it, or you have been in a room when Dan's talked about this, how did that impact you to know that there is really no community in the country school-wise that may not have this concern?
8: I think, Dan, I just had this conversation not too long ago because, you know, I still have people in Sycamore that are just amazed. And we don't have hungry kids in Sycamore. I mean, I literally have had people say that to me. And Dan said, well, I have people say that to me because we have a program in Highland Park. So, you know, I hear it all the time, and it's just trying to help educate people, you know, that, like Dan said, there isn't a zip code that doesn't have hungry children. So it's really just trying to ensure that people understand it affects everyone.
0: Dan, talk a little bit about this from the volunteer standpoint. Are you, because of that fact and that reality, and I know that Chicago chapter is the chapter that you manage, but when you talk to some of your other colleagues throughout the country, other managing directors and other leaders, are you seeing volunteer activity increase in other parts of the country right now in the program?
7: You know, I don't really have a data on that. I will say in the Chicago chapter, we continue to grow through volunteerism. We started this great program in Sycamore. We're starting a new program in the western suburbs because people have realized the issue and are coming forward. And Richard, I got to say thank you to you. Part of it's because of our media presence and our regular appearances here on WCPT. Every time we're on, something good happens. Someone makes a donation. Someone calls me to volunteer. Somebody says, hey, I heard you on the radio. So, you know, just so glad you're doing what you're doing. So thank you. But we're seeing people who are responding to the need. And there's a new study out by the Greater Chicago Food Depository. And in our area, 47% of all families that have children are food insecure. And that was it's an increase, and it's really shocking that almost half of our kids are worried about where the next meal is coming from. And I think that's, if that doesn't motivate people to go, you know what, I can't feed all of them, but I can feed some of them, I'm not sure what will.
0: Well, I mean, this is why and where data, and Dan, first of all, Dan, thank you for that, because it's my honor to be able to do it and to be a part of it. I mean, I know exactly that 47% is a shocking number, and it's an all-encompassing number. But, you know, Donna, you hearing, you know, that we have hungry children in Sycamore, we make assumptions. We're all prone to the assumptions that certain communities shouldn't, or it's unlikely that they're going to have that challenge. But the reality is, it is part of our bigger struggle where so many families are trying to make it and trying to get by right now. So, I've been made very, very clearly aware that it could be in Inglewood, it could be in the south side of Chicago, be in the north side of Chicago, it could be in the northwest, right. It could be in the suburbs. And it's no zip code in the United States that is not touched by this. So that's, again, why this program is so important. But also the data, to going back to what Dan said from the Greater Chicago Food Depository, is so important. It's understanding that data is real. And we have an opportunity to continue to lean into this and do some work in that space. Dan, let's talk some money for a little bit. I want to make sure I got my data points right here. Am I right about the numbers? On average, $175 will feed one child on the weekends for 136 week school year. Is that? Am I in the ballpark?
7: You hit not in the ballpark. You hit it right on the nose.
0: Okay,
7: that's the number. You know, Richard, as part of we're a national organization, so that gives us very good buying power. And we work through Sysco Foods, our national food solution. So we're able to use our buying power as a leverage to keep that cost affordable and in the end of the day, feed more kids.
0: Yeah, that I just wanted to make sure I had the numbers right. One of the things that I, you know, do in my crazy brain of research is, you know, where we are able to provide more, for lack of better words, knowledge around food and the importance of it. Do you have data that speaks to, not so much data, but conversations around the healthiness of the food that is served in schools? Well, not necessarily through the busing program, but just in general, what kind of conversations do you guys have, if at all, with some of the food providers for schools and the health quotient that's there? Do you have those conversations? Do you talk to people about those day-to-day meals that schools are providing and what the health quality is of those foods?
7: You know, I'm not an expert in school lunch service, but I do know that they all abide by the national school lunch criteria. That means the food's going to have 25% less salt, 25% less sugar, and whole grain whenever it's possible. So I would never, I'm not a dietitian or a nutritionist, but I know all the schools are following the guidelines and they're doing their very best to make sure that the kids not just get the food, but enjoy it. And because right. It doesn't do you any good if the kids don't eat it. So yeah. our experience has been, yeah.
0: Donna, go ahead. Sorry.
8: Yeah, that's okay. So I am down in the lunchroom quite a bit, and I do see the lunches, and they've come a long way, I can tell you, you know, from some of the lunches I remember. And the kids get to choose every day, you know, if they do, they get to pick which entree they want, and they've come a long way. So is there still room for improvement? Absolutely. But I think right now the schools are doing the best they can, and the kids are enjoying the food.
0: That's so good. That's good to hear. Feeding kids on the weekends, and that's not just burgers and hot dogs that we have at a cookout. That's making sure that when they leave school, that they've got this wonderful, for lack of a better word, surprise, but support system to make sure that their weekends are a little bit better and they can come back to school hopefully on Monday with the attentiveness that I'm sure the teachers really appreciate and benefit from. And it doesn't happen without organizations like Blessings in a Backpack. So, Dan, let folks know how they can find you, how they can get involved with this wonderful organization.
7: Yeah, thank you. If you're interested in learning more, donating to Blessings in a Backpack, go to chicago.blessingsinabackpack.org. That's the fastest way to get your information and hopefully support us financially.
0: And Donna, thanks to you for being aware and having that 180 degrees of observation skills that something just didn't quite look right, and asking a couple of questions, and now being partnered with this wonderful organization, and more children are being served as a result of it. So thanks to both of you for your hard work and your commitment.
8: Well, thank you for the opportunity to talk about it.
0: Absolutely. Dan, we'll talk to you soon. Be safe to both of you.
7: Thanks, and thanks
0: again. Absolutely.
7: All right,
0: guys. Talk to you soon. Bye now.
8: Thanks.
0: What can you say? I mean, I always love it when I have them on, and I love that they, meaning Buses in a Backpack and Dan, have done such a great amount of work here in the community, in the Chicago specifically, in Chicagoland area. City and suburban schools and children have been the benefactors of the work. And it's a national organization so anywhere you are, and I wanted to ask Dan this question and I slipped from my notes, but, you can go to Blessings in a Backpack, as a national organization. So wherever you are in the country, if this is something that's important to you as part of how we look at our strengthening our country and making sure that our children are taken care of, then you can Google their name. You can go online and search for Blessings in a Backpack, and there will be a chapter in your state. May not be in your specific community, but there'll be one in your state, and you can plug into that and be a part of an organization that's designed to help all of our children who might be struggling have a little bit of a gift, a little bit of a blessing as they enter the weekend from school. And we know the data around if children are fed and they're not hungry, that they're much more attentive in school and they become just better students overall. So if there's a goal for you, if this is one of those, this is one of your committees you want to sit on if you go to Washington, it may not be the case, but you certainly can be part of the Blessings team wherever you are in the country. So let's take a break. It's that time of the hour. The number is 773-763-9278. I'm Richard Chu. Keep it locked in. We'll be right back with more of Chu's Views.

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7: AP News. I'm Marcela Sanchez. President Trump and Chinese President Xi Jinping will hold talks today in Washington. Yesterday, Trump greeted Xi at Joint Base Andrews, an unusual move since the president welcomes most foreign leaders at the White House. Trade has been one of the biggest flashpoints between the two superpowers, along with artificial intelligence, Trump's war with Iran, and China's claim over Taiwan. AP correspondent Ed Donahue reports on concerns at the United Nations about artificial intelligence.
8: The UN Security Council heard from leaders of artificial intelligence firms about the dangers of AI. Just a day earlier, Secretary General Antonio Guterres said,
9: "Killer robots must have no place in our future."
8: Anthropic CEO Dario Amodei says the concerns are real.
10: If managed poorly, I even believe that AI could be a risk to humanity as a whole.
8: OpenAI's Sam Altman says AI companies need to be regulated.
11: They must be shaped through democratic processes and by governments accountable to the people that they serve.
8: Computer scientist Yoshua Bengio says there are three global threats from AI.
12: First, catastrophic misuse, for example, by terrorists. Second, power concentration. And third, loss of control of AI.
8: Bengio says the warnings are not a marketing stunt. For world leaders, one key question about AI is who should control life and death decisions, humans or machines? I'm Ed Donahue.
7: A federal judge has temporarily blocked Trump's ban of CNN, MS Now, and Politico from the White House grounds and says they must have their access restored. Trump first announced he was banning the outlets last week, describing them as fake news, and only later arguing that their reporting was a risk to national security. The outlets argued in a joint lawsuit that the ban was a blatant violation of the First Amendment. More stories at apnews.com. This is AP News. A relative of the late Dolly Parton is facing trouble with the managers of her business. The AP's Jennifer King has more.
13: Why'd you come in here?
14: The entity run by Dolly Parton's longtime manager, Danny Nozell, has filed a temporary restraining order against her nephew, Brian Seaver, and Parton's former security detail. Court documents filed in Nashville say Seaver made threats of violence, caused her estate's attorney and other employees to leave, and are endangering her legacy and business empire. Nozell runs She's Alive, which manages Parton's businesses. Seaver was handpicked by Parton to announce her passing.
15: Our family and the team she has entrusted with her legacy will work diligently to ensure her spirit will live with us forever.
14: The court documents showcase a series of messages the company says were sent by Seaver before and after Parton's death, with threats to destroy the brand unless he was paid, and reveling in his newfound fame, calling himself an international arms dealer. I'm Jennifer King.
7: More on this story at apnews.com. I'm Marcela Sanchez, AP News.
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17: From the Weatherology Weather Center, I'm meteorologist Jennifer Wojcicki. We'll see partial sunshine developing here for today with a high in the upper 60s, winds out of the northeast around 5 to 10 miles per hour, and then for tonight, mostly cloudy with a low near 58. By Friday, we'll see cloud cover, high of 67 degrees, Saturday mostly sunny with a high around 68. Sunday, partial sunshine, high of 69. That's your latest Chicago weather update. Currently, it's 63.
0: This is WCPT telling you how you can shop blue. For all you sweet tooths out there, let's look at some chocolate brands that support the Democratic Party. Hershey. Hershey gives more to Democrats. As in 2024, 58% of their donations in politics went to the Democratic Party. Full House. Full House is owned by Nestle. Now, Nestle stopped giving to politics in 2020, where 71% of their donations went to Democrats. But in 2024, some of their senior leaders donated. Now their political donations, 78% of those donations went to Democrats. And if you like chocolate cake, let's talk about Pillsbury and Betty Crocker. They're both owned by General Mills. And out of all their political donations, 77% of General Mills' political donations go to Democrat candidates and causes. This has been WCPT telling you how you can shop blue.
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1: All right, guys, welcome back to the show. Of course, the number is 773-763-9278. And after my next guest and I wrap things up, we'll be taking some of your calls. But she's been with us before, and in, as I've said before, it's one of those moments where you see someone on social media that's just making some great statements and is an expert in the field and knows what they're talking about, and you reach out. This is one of those cool things about social media. You reach out and you go, hey, I do this, you do that. How about if we come together and see if we can share some good ideas and maybe be inspirational to people? And that's what happens. Then you meet Dr. Jessica Hawk, also known as my teacher face. And she decides, yeah, I'll be on Chew's Views. Good morning, Doc. Welcome back to the show.
2: Good morning. Thank you so much for having me back.
1: Absolutely. I take it you've been doing well.
2: I have been. Thank you.
1: Absolutely. So I gotta throw a quick little bit of sports in your direction. So the Eagles are going to be landing in Chicago next week to play the Chicago Bears. My goodness.
2: Yes, they are.
1: That's going to be an interesting game given last year's time that they played against each other and didn't fare so well for the Eagles, fared well for the Bears, but here we go again. This year could be a different story.
2: Anybody who watched last week's Eagles game knows that, you know, we don't need to turn it on in the fourth quarter. Can we do that throughout, please? You know, we don't need a nail biter every single time in Philly.
1: Let's keep the heart rate down, right? You know, we don't need that happening. And then on another sports note that I gave you the current version of Dr. J, the Sixers, the 76ers have really made some interesting trades this year for this coming season. So I'm sure that the Philly fans are very excited about LeBron coming to Philly and Jason Tate. I mean, it's going to be a pretty stocked team, reminiscent of the late 70s and early 80s.
2: Absolutely. And people were losing their ever-loving minds when that announcement was made. There was not a thing on my feed that was not about LeBron.
1: Yeah, well, I mean, and the assembling a team like this is gonna, you know, we're not gonna make any early predictions, but you know, it's kind of hard to not acknowledge that this is gonna be a pretty tough team. Barring any injuries, they're gonna be a pretty lethal force. So,
2: we've learned to enjoy ourselves with trepidation with Philly teams, so we kind of temper it along the way.
1: Yeah, I understand. Believe me, I've been a Philly sports fan for years, as I've shared with you before. So I'm kind of excited all the way from Chicago to see what's going to happen this year. So there you go. It's good to see you, Doc. I'm glad you're well. You've been traveling a lot. You've been making tremendous content. So let me ask you a little bit of a question about the creation of the content, and we'll get into some education things in a minute, but the creation of the content and the integration of that with your traveling, what are some of the things that when you're out and about, you kind of, you know, have your eyes maybe a little bit wider open, 180 degrees rather than 120 degrees, when you're looking for things that are relevant to your area of expertise as it relates to education?
2: Sure. Well, I have a Google alert set up for American education that I get every single day. I have another one for school vouchers. And I have to tell you that recently I've been absolutely overwhelmed with information about what's happening in Texas. And I don't feel as if I'm ready to talk about Texas yet because I am still, honestly, every day there's something new coming out of Texas. And as I meet fellow creators in the education space, many of them from Texas or Tennessee or Florida, they throw so much information at me and so much is happening. It's a fire hose of information. And from somebody who's not from those states, the research that I need to do in order to speak about it with some semblance of confidence takes a lot longer than when the news pops out. Mm-hmm. So I'm currently working on something about everything that's going on in Texas and also the data that is now coming out about voucher programs and what they're seeing in Utah and Arizona and Florida and the cost, the billions of dollars that is being taken away from public schools and the results that they're seeing now and who is actually getting the voucher money which was not its intended audience.
1: Okay, so I'm going to keep going with your knowledge base here. Where is that money going? People may make assumptions or may have some thoughts, but from what you have researched and what you have been finding in your conversations and such, where is that money going? Broadly
2: Unfortunately,
1: speaking.
2: The money that was going to be used to get students out of underperforming schools and give them a boost to go to a private school that might better serve them is going to kids who were already in private schools. So it is basically turned into a coupon for the students whose parents could already afford a private school. And it's upwards of $7,000 to $10,000 per year that is being funneled out of public schools. And think about this. If you have kids who live in the district and they're already going to a private school and they say, oh, we want that voucher money. Well, that voucher money follows them to the private school, but the public school still has operating costs, still has salaries. And so we're seeing some public schools in rural areas absolutely being decimated by the voucher programs that are going on.
1: Well, and the other additional thing that I think takes place is the conversation. And I got asked this question recently. So, Richard, what's going on with Chicago Public Schools? And I said, well, at the end of the day, the biggest issue is funding. And it's not just Chicago Public Schools. It's any of our public school systems. It's the funding mechanisms are off. They have been for years. And then you add to that, and this is the point I wanted to make, you add to that taking away that which is there in meant to be there in the first place makes it even worse. It just increases the snowball effect for those schools that are already struggling, and they could be in some of the biggest metropolitan areas in the country, right? As well as the suburban and rural. Sorry about that. Go ahead.
2: It does. And it increases the divide between the haves and the have-nots. And there's a saying in education that the bigger the house, the higher the test score. And that's because the funding formulas are largely based on taxes. And so if you have a wealthy district, you're bringing in taxes that go to the schools. So they have extra programs. They have better facilities. They have higher teacher pay. So all of those things are already in place. And we don't see that. So the funding formula needs to be reworked throughout to have some kind of equity. Because a student born in America receives the education that they do based on where they're born.
1: Yeah. I think that when I think about that in terms of where a child is born, where students are, where the money is, and I never had heard that that analogy or that phrase, the bigger the house. What was it again? The bigger the house, the higher the test score.
2: The bigger the house, the higher the test score.
1: That's a T-shirt that we got to get made.
2: And
1: we,
2: yeah.
1: Not that we want to be promoting that, but the purposes of, you know, maybe the backside should say, let's do a better job of funding our public education. To that end, Dr. J, the other thing that happens is those programs, those school programs, they have more in reserve. And this is where a lot of times people think it's just about spending on programs. That's a big part of it, but it's also the what's in reserve. It's just like a business that's trying to qualify for, you know, other funding. If they've got money in reserve, they've got money in the bank, so to speak, they are more attractive to outside entities. So what happens is, and you've seen this firsthand, is that schools that have money in reserve are more attractive to donor money because they realize that they won't have to donate as much, but then there are more donors that want to be a part of that school program.
2: And we're seeing that in a lot of the charter schools that are also pulling money from public funds. I toured a charter school a year ago, and I could not believe the facilities, and I could not believe the programs that they were able to offer: welding, automotive, cosmetology, nursing. And when I talked to the administrators, they said, yes, well, we get the funds, but we have donors who are donating millions of dollars to this school. So it's just so imbalanced in the way that we are funding schools. And when you think about the bigger the house, the higher the test score, a lot of times the people in those wealthier areas have a better education. They are more well-traveled. So their kids are more worldly. they have a tendency to read to their children more because they have the opportunity to do so. They're not working two and three jobs. Mm-hmm. And the sad thing we're finding now is that even in the wealthier families, there was a study, I think it was Mary Walker who did a study recently on the percentage of kids who are actually read to by their parents on a daily basis, and it's lower than 50% right now. So from birth to three or even four, when you have that brain development, we're not having parents reading to kids as much as they used to.
1: Well, and this ties to some of the things that are we're dealing with here in Chicago, and I know you guys are dealing with it there in Pennsylvania and Philly specifically, is that, you know, when we've got economic issues in certain neighborhoods that don't exist in others, then, and those parents are having to work two or three jobs and not around as much for their children, it just leads to more and more problems in that community. And obviously one of them can be violence. One of them can be, you know, homelessness. One of them certainly can be education and all the rest. But that's that bigger piece of strengthening our overall economic system as a country so that our educational systems will be the benefactors of that. So,
2: yeah, that would be a great thing to do. Yeah. Mm-hmm. Unfortunately, we're at the point now where even school supplies this year were up 8% higher than last year.
1: 8% or 8%? Okay, 8%.
2: 8%. And so if you look at things like paper and notebooks and index cards, 20%. You look at school lunches, bread for sandwiches, up over 20%. Apple juice, 16%. So these parents who were already struggling before are now trying to help their kids in any way possible with much less resources to do so.
1: Yeah, that's exactly what's happening. And people, we gotta keep our foot on the gas in terms of the attention around this. Dr. J, let's take a quick break. The number is 773-763-9278. I'm Richard Chu talking with Dr. Jessica Hawk, also known as My Teacher Face. We'll be right back with more of Chu's Views.
0: Check up on health with Chris Whitting.
3: While he was at the University of Maryland, researcher Chris Womack became interested in patients who have a looming chance of heart attack or stroke due to blood clots.
4: We were doing a really large study on people with peripheral vascular disease, the effects of exercise on every kind of risk factor in the book, as well as their physical activity, their psychological status.
3: So folks with peripheral vascular disease were helped to exercise.
4: Relatively, I guess it was fairly high intensity, but it was only walking at 2 miles per hour, which is something that they'd encounter in their daily lives. And it seemed to have an acute beneficial response in terms of the enzymes that are markers of how well they are able to break down blood clots.
3: With the exercise, levels of the natural clot buster TPA went up significantly, reducing the risk of heart attack and stroke from blood clots. With Checkup on Health, I'm Chris Whitting.
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1: All right, guys, welcome back to Chu's Views. If you're just tuning in, I'm Richard Chu. Thanks for being with us this morning. We are talking with Dr. Jessica Hawk, also known as My Teacher Face. You can follow her on all the socials. We'll definitely talk about that a little bit at the end of the segment. But Dr. J, let me ask you this question. We talked about this a little bit before when we had you on a few weeks ago. And that's how tech is detrimental. Let's just call it as it is and not tippy-toe around it. Detrimental to the early learning of our the learning for our children at earlier ages. Let's lean into that and what some of your data and finding is showing.
2: Well, I'm going to tell you, I do have some positive news coming out of education, which is great. One of the things that's happened recently is many more states have enacted a cell phone ban. And the good thing about the state enacting it is that it takes the onus off of teachers to police the mm-hmm. cell phone. It's now a state requirement, and there are 38 states who are doing it. I believe 30 of the states are bell to bell, so kids can't use their phone in the hall or at

0: other, but we could reach across the island and talk to each other. So okay, bring us back home.
1: So my students would snap each other because they want to keep their snap score really high. I don't understand any of it. But I remember before smartphones, when class was over, it would get so loud. And there was a point where I missed that loud, boisterous conversation. I never stopped it because I just thought it was so good that we were all talking and interacting. And then once smartphones came in, class was over. And even if it was a couple of minutes, it was dead silent.
0: Wow.
1: And nobody wanted to talk to each other. Nobody wanted to talk to me. The lunchroom was dead silent because everybody was on their phones. Mm-hmm. So teachers are now saying, when there is a little bit of downtime or the schedule got wonky and the class is shortened, kids are taking out decks of cards and playing games with each other.
0: Wow.
1: They're talking to each other. They're talking to the teachers again, which is something that, you know, really hurt me after a while because I love teaching. And kids were just immediately on their phones and not I would sit there and say, well, I'm fine. I'm having a great day. You know, I would talk to myself. So I'm so happy that teachers are saying, and it took a long time to get to this point. So it's not going to be a panacea that gives us a 180 in a year. It will take some time. But even the kids are saying it's really nice to actually have face-to-face conversations because now we're having them develop interpersonal skills, which were so lost for far too many years.
0: Well, that's the part I was going to actually ask you that. What are you hearing or what are the teachers telling you that they're hearing from students about now that they don't have their quote unquote crutch, which we all lean on is in the life that we are living in, that's not, you know, that's not available to them. They got to talk to their classmates, how they're feeling about that and what that's manifesting for them.
1: Well, I have kids who also come into my comment section. And of course, you're going to get the percentage that is disgruntled. And I believe they would be disgruntled about everything. You give them $1,000, they would want it in smaller bills. So they, you know, say this is horrible and I don't know anybody in the class and blah, blah, blah. But it's that adjustment period that I think some kids are so not used to this and they're very uncomfortable speaking to each other. They really are. I had to teach eye contact and handshakes and the art of conversation in my last few years of teaching. So I'm hoping this is a swing in the right direction. But again, we'll need a few more years of data to see what it actually does.
0: Well, if we don't start, we aren't going to be able to get to that. So this is great to hear. And I knew that you had some data and perspective as well on this new direction. And that I love that the states are the ones that are, you know, this is one of those times, and you all just have to, you guys know me by now, anywhere you're listening in the country. This is one of those times where government does the role of leading and helping because they realize if we got to put this on the teachers are going to be, they're going to spend half that morning in class fighting with the kids about putting their phones away. But if the rules are for everybody across the board and it's mandated by, you know, a government organization, I think that's a good thing. And it's a way to show the effectiveness of government rather than always having people want to tear down government, whether it be local, state, or federal.
1: Absolutely agree. And it wasn't just a fight with the students, believe it or not, it was a big point of contention with parents.
0: Oh. Okay. Wait. Okay. What were the parents? What was the contention with parents? I should know this, but I'm going to ask you instead.
1: Okay. So for the teachers who are telling me that the students have to put their phones in the pouches, the parents are saying my child will have their phone on them at all times in case I need to contact them. They need to contact me. So they're coming into these conversations and luckily the administrators can say, no, this is a state directive. So this is the way it's going to go.
0: Okay.
1: So it's been something that we dealt with before when we said, you know, the phones need to be off and away. Initially, we had parents say, well, I want contact with my child. And we said, well, you can call the office.
0: Right.
1: and they'll send somebody down right away with a message.
0: Which is actually more, I just, again, we're not trying to say how it used to be when we were kids, but in this measure, how it used to be when we were kids was actually more effective because

0: obvious. I mean, even getting the message to the child, to us as a child, it was more effective to have somebody come down and tell you because you had that moment to have some privacy with whoever was delivering the message versus looking at it on your phone. And maybe something critical was happening and you didn't want anybody else. You wouldn't want your classmate to know that something just went down that was personal. But as I look at it, I was... You and I both know this. We were never so, our parents were never so on top of us that they needed to have total, always communication with us because that stunted our ability to, okay, if you guys are listening, you aren't seeing that Dr. J just touched her forehead with both of her hands.
1: And you know, I made a video the other day about how anxious this generation is, hence the book, The Anxious Generation. And I talked about how lucky I was to be Gen X growing up in the 70s, where my mom, a single mom of three kids, would say, get out of the house, go play in the neighborhood. And we were a swarm, a pack of kids, dozens deep in the neighborhood, really developing our problem-solving skills, our organizational skills, creating games and solving conflicts and learning all of those things without an adult present. Yeah. And I've had so many kids say to me, I wish I could have experienced that because with Life 360 and all of the tracking apps on my phone, I never have a moment where I'm not being monitored.
0: Yeah. Yeah. It's interesting that you say that. And we all know what we're talking about. And so, you know, everybody take a little bit from this and use it to apply to whatever circumstance or situation you're in, because it's all good. What was done, you know, 50 or 60 years ago when we were coming along, or 40 years ago, and what's happening now, they all are good. It's just, it's integrating them rather than, you know, throwing the baby out with the bathwater and to start new every single time. I think that we have a lot to learn from bringing things and integrating things together rather than just saying that's wrong. It doesn't work, period. No, what can you learn from it? And, you know, hopefully this is the path that this new legislation in these 38 states is going to kind of put us on when it comes to our children. I could talk to you for a long time, and I know our audience wants to hear much, much more from you. So let's give them the directive of how they can plug into Dr. Jessica Hawk and My Teacher Face. How can they find you? How can they follow you?
1: Absolutely. On all of the platforms, Facebook, YouTube, Instagram, and TikTok, I am at My Teacher Face, same username across the platforms.
0: Don't get the My Teacher Face thrown at you because that means you did something wrong. So, Dr. J, it's good to see you as always. Look forward to having you back as soon as possible. We appreciate your hard work and your dedication still in this space. So thank you for being with us this morning.
1: You're so welcome.
0: All right. Talk to you soon. Have a great day. All right, guys. Henry, let's take a quick break. 773-763-9278. I'm Richard Chu. Keep it locked in. We'll be right back with more of Chu's Views. Maybe grab some calls. Maybe read some text messages. We'll do it all. We'll be right back.
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7: From the Weatherology Weather Center, I'm meteorologist Jennifer Wojcicki. We'll see partial sunshine developing here for today with a high in the upper 60s, winds out of the northeast around 5 to 10 miles per hour, and then for tonight, mostly cloudy with a low near 58. By Friday, we'll see cloud cover, high of 67 degrees. Saturday, mostly sunny with a high around 68. Sunday, partial sunshine, high of 69. That's your latest Chicago weather update. Currently, it's 61.
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0: All right, guys, welcome back to Choose Views. I'm going to get to reading some of your texts. We're going to grab calls when they come in. But Henry and I were having a little bit of a moment. And we've got some years between us. You know, I'm chronologically old enough to be, you know, in that fathering age. But I have tremendous respect for Henry because he has a big, broad observation of things. And we were talking about this on the heels of having Dr. Hawk on with us. And one of the things that she said that really stood out to us was that the children who are reporting or talking about not having their parents always in their business or on them and having some separation from their parents, that was eye-opening for me. You know, one of the things that we're hopefully able to do in this space with this show is figure out where our blind spots are and what we can learn. But Henry and I both were commenting on how that was a big one. Like, wow, kids are saying, hey, you know, a break from mom and dad. And I get it because we all like have at least, you know, my generation, my age group, whatever you want to call it, that break from our parents. And what Dr. J said about having the ability to kind of make, you know, go out and learn their own stuff and get out and interact when they don't have their parents around was really interesting, really eye opening. And also the thing about the schools, I mean, that 38 schools saying, you know, 38 states saying that cell phones are not allowed, 30 of them saying from bell to bell, that's encouraging. So, I mean, I may even say a little bit shocking because if you think about this in terms of where we are, 38 states is more than 50% of the states in the U.S. So that means that it's a nonpartisan issue. We talk about partisan politics here all the time. It's a nonpartisan issue. Okay. That's a good thing. That's a good thing that we can come together and say, all right, in this space, y'all, we got to do a better job. And when I heard that and I saw the data that was sent to me, I thought, okay, I've got to tie this together because I guess it's kind of how I'm built. What Dan Summons talked about earlier and Donna Zytek talked about earlier, this issue of caring for our children, it is not it shouldn't be a partisan issue. It has become one because we've got some bad actors in the mix. But if we can make sure our children are fed with good food during the week, during the school day, and we can make sure that when kids go home on the weekends that they are not suffering from that issue of being hungry, and then we can make sure that when they're in the classroom that they're able to pay attention by doing one thing, and that's taking away the device that's going to distract them. It's been proven. There's no question. The better learning part, listen, take your butt to the library if you need to research something. I'm just being harsh here for a moment, but no disrespect. That's what we did, and we did it, and it worked. So anybody that says that was the old school way, there's a lot of brilliant people that spend a whole bunch of time in the library, the school library and the public libraries and all the rest. So this is where we as a country have to be willing to come together and say this doesn't have to be a partisan issue. But we got some bad actors. And one thing I didn't get a chance to talk to Dr. Jessica about was Linda McMahon. And she is one of those bad actors on a federal level. She is a wrecking ball tied to another wrecking ball, Donald Trump, that doesn't want to see, frankly, all of our kids do well and prosper. Because if they did, then they wouldn't be talking about what it is that they're talking about. So in any event, let's grab a quick call. Let's go to Paul in Seattle, Washington. Good morning, Paul. Welcome to the show.
8: Hey, Richard. Let me touch on sort of what you're talking with Dr. Hawk about. Voucher schools, charter schools, you know, our policy over the last 35 years, maybe even 40 years, has been driven by disgruntled parents who want their way no matter what. So a brief history here is that, you know, the idea of voucher school kind of came up in the mid-80s, where parents who said they're just satisfied with the public school said, I want my tax dollars and I want to take my voucher and go somewhere else. Okay, fine. Now, then legislators started saying that. But the problem with that was they realized is that their voucher, that is being the equivalent to what they pay in property taxes, number one, really didn't cover how much it cost to send them to public school. And when they gave it to them, it didn't cover where they were going to a private school, because the way the public schools are funded are by folks like me who don't have any kids and still pay school taxes. Okay, so they said, well, okay, my voucher isn't big enough to go to a private school. And I was working at a private school in those days, and I said, oh, that's great, vouchers. And my boss, my director said, no, we wouldn't be a voucher school. I said, why? She says, because if we had to take the voucher and that was all we could charge, it wouldn't be enough to cover the tuition. I said, oh. So they came up with the charter school idea. And this idea, yeah, the idea that the money should follow the kid. And I said, but how much money should follow the kid? Because when that figure of how much money was always derived by how much it costs to send that child to a public school, which has a lot more resources available to the child than most of these charter schools have. I mean, a lot of these charters, I knew one charter school, it's basically a nomad school that kind of traced around town from day to day, week to week, wherever they could crash for free for a few hours, like a church basement or the public library or over the teen center. They would just haul their kids and their teachers and go over there, and they weren't spending any money on anything. So a lot of these charter schools are very resource poor. That's the whole charter. That's the private school business. So they want public school, a public school voucher, so to speak, that the money that follows the kid is based on what the public schools are spending, because these charter schools aren't spending anywhere near that amount. So what are they doing? They're pocketing that money.
0: Yep.
8: That's why they went into the business. And that's the whole deal. And that's what the right wing is trying to do. Essentially, it's to take public funds, public dollars, and put them in private pockets. That is the scam.
0: It is. And it's the conversation that we know needs to be had that's not being had, Paul. And I thought of when Dr. Jessica was talking, I didn't want to interrupt her, but that is what's happening in that I guess I'll call it a slippery slope between, you know, the public, the charter, and the private layering. That's what's ultimately happening, is that because those private schools, let's be honest, the math ain't mathing. They don't need that those additional vouchers. They're getting them. And as a result, what are they doing to improve the they're not doing anything to improve the education overall in their community, because it's already pretty damn good in the first place. So
8: that's right. And they're not upgrading their resources to bring it up to public school standard. I guarantee you, except for the very top, really expensive private schools, most private schools are resource poor. I worked in it. That doesn't mean they're all bad,
0: right?
8: But they're not using that money to upgrade their resources. You got to think about it. The public schools have all kinds of resources available to children that go into what it costs to send your child to school. And even that, your voucher, what you pay in property taxes and school taxes, doesn't even I figured it out that you're paying about $1 per class. If your kids go into class 6 hours a day, you're not paying much more than maybe it's $2 now. But, you know, it really isn't costing. And the reason that's available in public school is because all the people that pay property taxes that don't have kids in school.
0: Yep.
8: That's a lot. And if a person has 2-3 kids in school, they're really not paying their fair share. It's made up because of the public commons, the interest that we all have in paying school taxes so we have an educated community. To siphon that off onto private schools who want to the money to follow the kid, and they're not really spending the money. They're pocketing the money. That's a scam.
0: It is, and it's a scam that needs to be further and further discussed. Unfortunately, we've got a Secretary of Education that's been part of that system, and that's why she and the previous one in the first Trump administration come from the backgrounds that they come from, because it's all about them continuing to pocket that federal money and that state and local money through these really bad programs. So thanks for the update and the schooling. No pun intended, Paul. Good to hear your voice, man. Thanks for your contribution.
8: Take care.
0: All right. Talk to you soon. Bye now.
8: Yeah, take care.
0: One of the things that I wanted to also touch on with Dr. Jessica that is been part of my broader conversation and breakdown is, you know, I've said this for a long time. You guys know this now. If we're going to really boost our national security, then let's boost our national security right here with a couple of things that we can navigate, we can manage and provide better leadership in. And people can say what they want to about President Biden, Vice President Harris, Barack Obama, Bill Clinton, any Democratic president, but they've leaned in to the best of their ability, depending on the makeup of Congress, to improve Medicare, Medicaid, healthcare and the healthcare systems at large, and our educational programs. That's one of the reasons that, or let me say it differently. That's one of the things that I kind of wish that the Biden administration had talked more about, is what they were doing to help in the education space. Let's just talk about the cost of education on the college level. They tried desperately to make it easier for folks who had college debt to get a little bit of ease from that. But Republicans didn't want anything to do with it because of, again, the money in the dirty money in politics and the groups that were pushing back, the banks and other lending institutions that were pushing back in that space. But let's imagine what that would look like to see, and the numbers are out there. I don't have them right in front of me, of how much ease financially in this consumer-driven economy that we have that would have provided for people who had the college debt that they were wrestling with. So this is one of those areas where the Biden administration clearly was trying to help citizens, help consumers, but also be a real effective force when it comes to education and funding. So if we're going to strengthen our national, you know, security or national defense, let's start by making sure that people are taken care of when it comes to their health. And secondly, or I shouldn't say secondly, but along with that, make sure that people have opportunity for education and bettering themselves. Not necessarily improving themselves by going to a four-year college, two-year college, trade school, whatever it might be. Providing in-school programs. You heard what Dr. J said about this in terms of some of those schools that are spending money in these programs that are essentially teaching skills, which gets sucked out of our public schools. You guys remember shop class, you know, and all the rest? Got taken out of public schools. But ironically, those are the schools that turned out some of the best electricians and carpenters and tradespeople. But it got pulled out. And it got pulled out of schools of color first. So I'm going to just say this, and it's shifting. It's not shifting gears. It's just talking about a greater conversation. If Rahm Emanuel, for those of you who don't know that are not in the Chicagoland area, but those who do because you know who he is now, if Rahm Emanuel runs for president, the one thing that I need to make sure is talked to about with him is why he decided to do what he did to harm so many schools in the city of Chicago and has never really been held to account for it. And, you know, I know people are going to come back and say, oh, but those schools were underperforming. You know what? If I put that same test to some schools that were outside of that measuring, I'd find some underperforming schools that didn't get closed. But guess what neighborhoods they were in? They weren't in neighborhoods of color. That's a fact. It's not my opinion. The data's out there. Some people just don't want to look at it. So I'm talking about funding schools in a way that allows our school systems to thrive, not just survive. And if we want to really talk about one room to be in where we're going to be able to affect that, let's get out of the war room and get back into the classroom. Let's take money out of the war funding and put that money into our public school systems. How about that? Let's see how many people are willing to stand up to that. And a handful of you have said that the committee that you'd want to be on is one that's around education. So kudos to you for that. Let's take a quick break, guys. The number is 773-763-9278. I'm Richard Chu. Keep it locked in. We'll be right back. with more of Choose Views.
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0: All right, guys, welcome back to Choose Views. If you're just tuning in, let's see what a couple people's, some folks have said. Carol says judiciary. She'd also want to be on oversight. Carol's going to be real busy. She wants to be on everything. Reopen the Epstein. Yeah. You know what? Listen, I'm down with that, Carol. And the reason is because that's the kind of heat we need to bring to the conversation. And my question of the day with regard to what committee would you want to be on was really because I was listening to a lot of the commentary yesterday about the Democrats not being able to get things done if we take back the House and the Senate. And I've got my own concerns there, but not to the extent where I'm going to say that we should stifle our willingness to push the folks that get elected. Let me put it to you this way. Excuse me. If the Dems take back Congress in the 2026 midterms, I think the primary challenge is going to be delivering campaign promises. Okay, and that's a broad statement. What does that mean, Richard? Well, I think one of the first things we got to do, and we're going to talk about this for this next 40 plus almost 50 days, is a reality check. And Kurt and I talked about this for a little bit yesterday. Kurt Mellon and I. It's a little bit of a reality check, which is, listen, we know what we ran on, primarily affordability and to some extent accountability, and taking back the some of the destructive nature that the GOP, who's been in power or in control, if you will, has, you know, let happen. I think that the Democratic leadership has got to have that press conference from the jump. Even before they get sworn in. So like that week, that Thursday or Friday, maybe on Friday before everybody goes home so they can send everybody home with something to think about. There'll be a lot of conversations the morning after the election and all that. But I think it's really important for Democrats to come out hard. They have got to come out ready to play and making it clear. So sometime that week that the leadership, the current leadership and all that are going to be the newly elected Democrats to the House and the Senate need to have that press conference to say, we ran on these things and we're going to work like hell to get them done. And we need you guys to do a couple of things. Be a little bit patient, not patient because we aren't going to get it done, but we know that we're going to get opposition from the Republicans. We need you to keep pushing it. I mean, I would use these words, Henry. I would say, but we need you guys to keep pushing us. We need you guys to demand that we have town halls and not do what the Republicans have done the last 2 to 4 years. Highlight the things that are going to be the reality. And let the general public know Republicans are going to try to throw mud in the wheels or sand in the wheels, whatever, in the gears. Make it clear, not from a position of excusing, but to retouch the reality, the same party that the last 2 years or 4 years hasn't done a damn thing to help you is going to work probably as hard, if not harder, to not let us get things done. Brinksmanship, as President Obama used to use. Make it clear. and then say, now we're going to get to work. And we want you to be part of that. We want you to, quote unquote, hold us to account. Hold us to account so we can hold them to account. Remind us. You all might think I'm crazy, but that's powerful for a voter to hear. We want you to be part of the solution. Yeah. When you know that the people are saying that are in power and leadership, we still want you to be part of this conversation. That, I think, will let voters know, guess what? We didn't just get here, and now we're going to do all this behind closed doors. So then they can layer into that. We're going to have some public hearings. And guess what? From the accountability standpoint, we're dragging some people of this administration in for public hearings. That's the accountability piece. We're going to drag in some of our colleagues that may have been complicit. People want to hear that. They want clear conversations. Eric Grant and I were having a conversation a couple of years ago about what Democrats were or were not doing. And Eric is oftentimes very harsh on what Democrats are not doing. And I understand where he comes from in that space. Many folks are. And I said, but yeah, E, they are doing things. He said, well, why don't we know about it? And I had to stop and pause and go, that's a very, very good point. So this time around, Dems, take a page out of the book from Eric Grant and Richard Chu talking. Democrats, let us know about it. Do not be bashful. Let us know. If you have to hold a press conference every doggone day about what you're doing and the pushback that you're getting from Republicans, then doggone it, do it. Do it so that people know you are fighting for them. They want to see you fight. They can't be in, the public can't be in every single one of the meetings that you have. But when you have an opportunity, which frankly is every day, to let the folks know, I'm telling you, it's going to be the inclusiveness of it will let voters know, okay, they're serious and they're getting some things done. When you hold the folks accountable, being able to get to the affordability things is going to be a little bit easier because they know you're not playing. You're coming for their lunch early. It'll allow you to be able to negotiate better when you can hold them over and hold them account for things. To then say, we're going to get this bill passed to make sure that we have these things happening when it comes to funding here or funding there or this bill, that or that bill. That's the approach that I would think from a leadership standpoint that I would want to take. And I'm encouraging Democrats to not get stuck on stupid by not letting American public know that we're working to deliver on the promises that we ran on. Because I already know they're not going to get everything done that they've been running on. But if you let the American people know what we're trying to do, they will give you a break. They will give you time. They will be there to do what I've been saying for months now. We cannot have the yo-yo effect. We win the House back. We win the Senate back. We get some governor's mansions. We hold some state legislatures, if not flip some. And then we go right back to where we were in 2 years because we didn't do the thing that people said that the expectation that people had when it came to getting reelected or getting elected to the office. So be open. Tell folks what you're working on. Hold those press conferences. The other thing that it will do, and I said this months ago, what it will do, it's going to do, I believe, two things. We know they're going to be razor thin margins in a lot of these places, in the House, the Senate, and some of the state legislatures. It's going to be razor thin margins. But I believe by being public with it, coming on as many news outlets and podcasts and shows as possible, and letting people know what's going on, it's going to force the corporate media to talk about it. You force the narrative by going on as many shows and many places as possible to let them know what you're working on. What does that also do, intentionally or unintentionally, is it banks down what will be a lame duck president. And we can make the Republican Party a lame duck party if we do those kinds of things, in my opinion. I mean, at least start there. At least come out of the gate swinging that week of November 3rd. After the election, November 3rd, because if voters are feeling like there's warfare going on, if they feel like you're fighting, even though you may not be getting it right, they're going to want to join the fight. Part of human nature, I believe, is when people are working hard at something, other people want to be a part of it. So if we have leaders newly elected and some that are reelected in all levels of government that are fighting like hell, the people who want to see that see the team succeed are going to want to join in. Call me crazy. Maybe I'm wrong. You guys can email me if you think I'm off my rocker when it comes to that. But I think that the Democrats, to deal with the expectation issues and the thin margins that are going to be there, the razor thin margins, they have to come out fighting on day one after the election. Sometime that week, there's got to be a big coordinated effort of all the newly elected members of Congress standing on the steps before the inauguration, y'all, standing on the steps of the Capitol building, and the same thing true in state houses, standing on those steps and letting the voting public know that just got you in office, that we're here for the fight. The optics of that, I've said it in ways before, are powerful. They see our team is coming ready to fight. And another visual that some people may not like me saying it this way, but I'm going to say it anyhow as we wrap up today. Bring some bats to that photo op. Bring some aluminum baseball bats, and everybody there. I mean, you know, talk to one of the suppliers and have them send you, you know, 225, 230, maybe more. And on the Senate side, you know, send a few hundred baseball bats and have every newly elected official standing on the Capitol steps with a baseball bat in their hand and say that it's not the baseball season's over, but we're ready to go to war. Right, Henry? Oh, yeah. Baseball season might be over, but we're ready to go to war. How cool would that be to see all of our newly elected officials standing there? And I know it may sound crazy. I know it may sound crazy, but that's kind of where we are right now. We need to be able to let people know with the tools that we have and the optics that we can present that they're ready to fight. So just Democratic elected officials on any level, don't fall into this thing where there's not, you gotta compromise with the Republicans. Make them come to you. And I think you make them come to you by coming out of the gate swinging, coming out right out of the gate saying, we're here to play. We're here to play and we're here to win as many of these battles as we can. So, guys, thanks for being with us this morning. Thanks to Dan Summons and Donna Zytek for being with us this morning from Blessings in a Backpack. And thanks to Dr. Jessica Hawk, also known as my teacher face, for hanging out with us. You guys are the best. Stay tuned for the Stephanie Miller Show. And remember to take a deep breath and make your life count. We'll see you tomorrow.

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1: I'm very pleased to welcome back Edwin Eisendrath.
2: You and I can do a lot, but you know who has the biggest platform to get votes out in the whole country?
1: Who?
2: Donald J. Trump. And between now and the elections, he is going to do everything he can to get people who think like you and me to go out and vote. Every day, he is hurting America. Every day, he is taking our children's futures and shortchanging them. Every day, he's like, oh, gee whiz, let's mint a dollar coin with my face on it. And that's what I care about. When you can't buy gas and groceries are off the charts high. These people are so incompetent, Joan, that they are going to get turnout up for us because it isn't politics. It's real life. And every day they are making life harder for us while they are stealing everything in sight.
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4: AP News, I'm Marcela Sanchez. A federal judge has ordered the Trump administration to restore access to CNN, MSNBC, and Politico and allow them to enter White House grounds. The judge's temporary restraining order will be in effect for 14 days. But earlier today, a reporter for CNN said she could not get into the White House compound, and Politico also said one of its reporters was also blocked. Last week, Trump announced he was banning the outlets, describing them as fake news. The outlets called the ban a blatant violation of the First Amendment. Trump and Chinese President Xi Jinping have a packed agenda for their talks at the White House today. The leaders are set to discuss trade, artificial intelligence safeguards, and the war in Iran. Trump wants China to use its influence with Iran, while Xi is seeking a halt to U.S. arms sales to Taiwan. Yesterday, as Xi was arriving in Washington, Treasury Secretary Scott Bessent announced top U.S. and Chinese officials had agreed to extend a trade truce until January. The AP's Lisa Dwyer reports that a U.S. citizen was injured after ICE agents mistook him for a fugitive.
5: A man whose identity was not disclosed was left bloodied and injured in an encounter with immigration enforcement agents in a Chicago suburb. Police in Evanston, Illinois, say that the man reported injuries to his head, neck, and teeth after federal agents tried to arrest him during Sunday's encounter. A federal agent told police that the man was mistaken for a fugitive they were seeking, and he was later released when agents realized he was a U.S. citizen. The injured man told a bystander he was on his way to the pharmacy when the encounter happened. I'm Lisa Dwyer.
4: U.S. markets are pointing to a third day of consecutive losses. More stories at apnews.com. This is AP News.
6: AP Sports, I'm Jennifer King. No major league team clinched a playoff berth Wednesday, but the Blue Jays were eliminated, swept by the Orioles 4-2 in both games of a doubleheader. Tampa Bay lost 9-2 to the Yankees. The Red Sox edged Cleveland 1-0 and broke the Guardians' winning streak. The Mariners rallied past the Astros 6-5. The Padres beat the Dodgers 5-1 to top the NL West wildcard standings. At the Asia Games, Shin Ohashi of Japan set a world record in the 200-meter breaststroke on Thursday. The President's Cup kicks off Thursday at the historic Medina Country Club in Illinois. Correspondent Dave Ferry reports on an NCAA case in Indiana.
7: The judge has granted a preliminary injunction that allows dozens of athletes to play a fifth season this school year. The judge ruled the NCAA breached contractual obligations under its own manual.
6: The Knicks want to extend Carl Anthony Towns' contract, but it appears to be asking the star to make a sacrifice to stay with the team. Jennifer King, AP Sports.
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9: From the Weatherology Weather Center, I'm meteorologist Jennifer Wojcicki. We'll see partial sunshine developing here for today with a high in the upper 60s, winds out of the northeast around 5 to 10 miles per hour, and then for tonight, mostly cloudy with a low near 58. By Friday, we'll see cloud cover, high of 67 degrees, Saturday mostly sunny with a high around 68. Sunday, partial sunshine, high of 69. That's your latest Chicago weather update. Currently, it's 61.
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0: less than 6 weeks out from the midterms, and Republicans are panicking. They're scraping the bottom of the Cracker Barrel, looking for something to pull them out of the hole Donald Trump dumped them in. Just to give you an idea of how desperate they are for anything, anything, a Republican voter posted a video on Twitter, just some guy explaining why he feels betrayed and will be voting for a Democrat in November. And this is how disgraced former Congressman Matt Gaetz responded. He wrote, "Bro, we need your vote. I hate the war, too, but the Democrats want to trans your kids." The Democrats want to trans your kids. Yeah, they're driving around in trans vans, just grabbing children. They're eating the dogs and transing your kids.
1: Oh, boy.
2: Oh, boy. Okay, and also, can they get any more weird? So, Tommy Tuberville, mm-hmm. who is literally the dumbest senator that's ever lived,
0: yep.
2: which is saying a lot, says that trans furries are...
3: Flying
2: our planes. Okay. Good morning.
3: They're also mechanics and their flight attendants, and they're just
2: sure,
3: all
2: sure,
3: part of the...
2: Sure, sure.
3: They've taken
2: yeah.
3: over the aviation industry.
2: Yeah, yeah. Okay. Can I get a koala pilot next time I fly to
3: I want a
2: Australia
3: squirrel.
2: To see my friend?
3: I want a squirrel.
2: Yeah, okay. Let me just say, can we keep up with the breaking news fast enough? Washington Post reporting, CNN, Politico, MS Now report their journalists were denied White House access despite the judge's ruling. Okay, so we're in the defying a court order segment of the program. Am I correct already? Not even. It's barely ass o'clock out here in Los Angeles.
3: CNN said that some of their people were denied. So they haven't
2: MS
3: expanded
2: Now,
3: on that.
2: White House reporter was just on air saying, we'll ask Glenn tomorrow or any random legal lad that wants to call in today. They weren't just denied access. They confiscated their credentials, which seems clearly against this court order. And this is a Trump appointed judge. Once again, which we shouldn't have to say.
3: Again, who's going to hold him accountable?
2: A federal judge temporarily blocked Trump's order banning CNN, MS Now, and Politico from the White House. Judge Timothy Kelly, who Trump nominated to the U.S. District Court, blocked Trump's ban in a ruling early Thursday morning, ordered the White House to restore access to three news organizations. This is a guy that, gave our friend Jim Acosta back his press credentials. He wrote that CNN, MS Now, and Politico are likely to succeed in demonstrating the Trump administration had not given the outlets adequate due process. The record lacks factual support for the defendant's contention that the revocation of plaintiff's hard passes will, in fact, protect national security, or the national security will be endangered if the court orders their passes reinstated while this litigation proceeds. Here we are once again. He's like, it's likely unconstitutional.
0: Mm-hmm.
2: This is a court order. Mm-hmm. They are defying it.
0: Mm-hmm.
3: How are you going to completely enforce this unless you get the military to march those reporters into the White House?
2: Yeah, this is what he wants.
3: Right.
2: And meanwhile, he's giving a hero's welcome to a authoritarian dictator from China. I mean, it's like peak insanity every single day. Yes, the Justice Department said that the three outlets can be shut out from areas of the White House at Trump's request. Oh, I see. So the First Amendment or freedom of the press is just optional.
3: It's not Trump's house. He's treating it like his house, and it's not.
2: Right. They said access to the White House is a privilege, not a right.
3: No.
2: They're not tourists. This is the official White House press pool. It's in the Constitution. Okay.
3: It's the people's house, and the people have final say as to who goes in.
2: Yes. Okay, so can I just say I'm winded by my first 17 stacks, and I didn't even, that's a stroke.
3: You have a brand new a template on your
2: I know,
3: box.
2: Thank you for cleaning up my nasty little box, Lonnie. That was very nice of you. You made me new.
3: Can you read it?
2: You're going to clean my button, right?
3: I'm going to be all over your button.
2: You're going to rub those buttons clean.
3: Yeah.
2: Yeah, thank you.
3: Make them so they're not pink anymore. Why are your buttons pink?
2: They're not pink. It's my makeup. It's my cover makeup.
3: Because those buttons started out gray. Look at Sam's buttons
2: Sam
3: are gray.
2: Sam is a man's man, and he doesn't wear makeup.
3: But yours are
2: I'm
3: pink.
2: I'm a girl.
4: Well, not all the time.
3: I'm sure there's a concert or two you've been to where you've worn some makeup.
2: Right?
4: Oh, yeah, I definitely have.
2: Glam rock, right?
4: More like goth.
2: Oh,
4: goth?
2: Okay. Oh, Yeah. Would you come in goths one morning just for mama?
4: Yeah.
2: Okay.
4: Might give me some time, but yes.
3: Oh, we got Halloween coming up.
2: That will give us two pretty boy, you know, hair metal rockers.
3: Have you ever worn makeup to a concert?
2: Oh, don't be ridiculous.
3: As a performer? Okay.
2: Yeah. He wears it, you know, most, it's just not in the morning. It's too early, but yeah. Catch him any other time of the day, and he's full Kiss.
3: Full Ace Frehley. Yeah.
2: Do you get the idea that we're just consciously trying to distract ourselves?
3: No.
2: From the horrors that we wake up with? Just, can we talk about anything else other than this complete fascist nightmare that we've stumbled into? Oh, we have another, I don't know that it matters anymore. We have another court win. Does it matter, Chris? Does anything matter?
3: I'll take a win.
2: Does anything matter?
3: I'll take a win.
2: An Iowa judge dismissed that ridiculous lawsuit by Trump against the Des Moines Register and the former pollster Ann Seltzer. You remember she got, well, I don't know, makes you know me. I'm a little conspiratorial about 2024. Did she get it wrong? Who knows? I'm just saying. She had Kamala Harris slightly ahead. That was obviously not how it ended
3: up. How it panned out.
2: But you don't even have to be a lawyer to go that of course falls under free speech. Like people, they get polls wrong all the time. You don't have a case to sue somebody. Yes, thank you. At its core, the plaintiff's petition seems to stretch both Iowa statutory and common law beyond all their current bounds, turning speech that enjoys the highest category of First Amendment protection into a liability. The judge said even if he accepted Trump's claims of intentional election interference, he would still side with the defendants. Mm-hmm. It seems to me she could just as easily called election interference that, people thought she was going to win, so they stayed home or whatever. It's just, he's so ridiculous and litigious, and it's...
3: That's his MO.
2: Let me get to this story. Chris, did you ever think in the year of our Lord 2026, our daily diet would be bestiality, furries flying planes, just spontaneous morning erections, and, yeah, you knew that would be. That's not about work.
3: Yeah, I wake up with spontaneous erections thinking about coming into work every day.
2: Yeah. You see, Sam, he gets a boner for America. So we're doing.
3: I get a boner for you.
2: Yeah, because we're patriots in here. Chris raises that flagpole every morning. God bless you, nice. Yes. God bless the United States. Oh, I'm sorry. I was looking for Donald Trump. Yeah. Okay.
1: God bless the United States.
2: And your giant patriotic boner. Thank you, Chris Lavoie. America, a grateful nation, thanks you.
3: It is giant and patriotic.
2: Yes. Yes, I've heard. Mm-hmm. So now, was Tim Walz not right? They are just...
3: Weird.
2: Oh, my God.
3: Yeah.
2: Where, like you said... He's a sitting United States Senator. You see, I got it off some probably right-wing whack.
3: Well, I comb news websites all day long. I really don't stop. And I haven't seen this story, so I have no idea where he got it from. What weird corners of the internet Tommy Tuberville is going.
2: It's like waking up in a Fellini film, like, every morning, because you're like, is that a senator on the House floor with, he had charts and...
3: Yeah. Pictures of
2: pregnant boys, and I don't know what that has to do with trans and with furries, but okay. So furries, because you had to tell me, I didn't, you know, because I don't get out much. It says people like to dress up like
3: as animal. You know, like in mascot outfits.
2: Sure.
3: Yeah.
2: Okay. So he,
3: you know, as you do, not going to yuck anyone's yum. I mean, some people do it and they don't get off on it. They just do it because they love doing it.
4: Right.
2: See,
3: they're called furries too.
2: Mark shares my dream. He said, Tommy Tuberville is concerned that people operating airlines are furries. My dream is to fly Qantas with a koala furry flight attendant. Me too. I would go back to
3: that little
2: Australia.
3: Koala in the commercials.
2: Yeah, I would go back to Australia to visit my best friend if I could be assured of a koala furry pilot.
3: Do you remember that koala's catchphrase?
2: No.
3: I hate Qantas. You don't remember those commercials?
2: I don't. Okay. This is the headline that... What would you do if this was your job and you woke up and you're like, I have to talk about what now? Tuberville calls for institutionalizing trans people, claims many airline pilots are trans furries. Mm-hmm. He said, I think it's time we have a broader conversation about the serious gender confusion mental illness that is, you know, I feel like a better way to suss out mental illness might be a mirror for him. What do you, I'm just being a liberal helper.
3: Getting knocked in the head repeatedly as a football player.
2: As we call him, Senator Football McDumb is really, really dumb. Gender confusion, mental illness that is taking over this country. By taking over, he means,
3: again,
2: 0.00001% of the population, I believe, last I checked.
3: Again, where did he find this?
2: I don't know. In some cases, doctors don't even tell parents that their underage kid is undergoing these dangerous procedures. They go behind the parents' backs.
3: This is not
2: happening anywhere.
3: Furry procedures?
2: No, trans procedures.
3: Okay.
2: He said, how crazy is that? It's pretty crazy, Tommy. In that it's not happening at all, and you're a United States senator talking about it. It's clear this gender confusion is a mental illness plaguing our society, and there's a significant overlap between people who are gender confused and the furry community. Okay, this is literally based on nothing. What's more concerning is that this mentally unwell furry community touts the fact that many, listen to this, every crazy conspiracy that says to you at the bar, listen to this.
3: Oh, God.
2: I'll tell you what.
3: What? I just told you.
2: I tell you what.
3: What?
2: Can't you just feel yourself sitting in the bar in Alabama? I tell you what, son. Hang on. Where's my deedly? You know, in deedly deedly. I tell you what.
3: What?
2: Them furries is flying them planes. He had this conversation with someone at an Alabama bar. Okay. And people are all like, you know, doing the drinking too much sign. Okay, Tommy. Listen to this. Listen up, boy.
3: Listen to this. Yeah.
2: Many airline pilots, flight attendants, and air traffic controllers are part of the furry community. Wow.
3: Where?
2: I prefer that than a gamer, I think, but I don't.
3: No.
2: Lord help us.
3: I've met more gamers than I've met furries, and
2: yeah. Okay. It would be kind of funny to be flying in, see like a giant the controls. That'd be funny. Okay.
3: Where did he get the impression that
2: Don't they have to redo that entire movie Airplane? I think so. We need to update it.
3: Was autopilot a furry?
2: No,
3: would he be considered a furry?
2: He's an inflatable. He has
3: so
2: no fur.
3: So are some furries.
2: He had no fur. Lonnie's really enjoying this segment. Lord help us. It's terrifying when you think about this. When you walk out onto a commercial flight, it's possible a pilot filing your plane could have a deranged fetish of dressing up like an animal. You can't make this up. Oh, yes, you can if you're extremely mentally ill, Senator. It is in the best interest of our country to bring back mental institutions as a normal part of our society instead of sweeping it under the rug. Otherwise, we're just sitting ducks until the next gender-confused person decides to show up at our churches or our schools and start committing acts of violence. It's coming.
3: What?
2: Wow. Wow.
3: That was
2: quite
3: a leap.
2: That was a leap.
3: Whoa.
2: Wow. Is that the San Diego chicken with an Uzi? What's happening?
3: I'm pretty sure that furries are the people least likely to carry automatic weapons.
2: One would.
4: Yeah. So where would you hide that?
3: Right.
2: Somewhere in your, you know,
3: your
2: fur.
3: If you're you know, kangaroo or a koala, then you hide it in your pouch.
2: Oh, exactly.
3: Yeah.
2: Those are the ones you got to watch out for. The furry
3: the marsupials.
2: Yeah. They're the ones that are obviously armed. I want to know, are they going to do a test, like a national IQ test, Chris, at some point and find out like how

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0: Okay, quick reality check. 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
2: Let me stand next to your fire. Let me stand
3: next to you. All right. That's as hard as I can rock at my age.
4: I don't think anybody's ever done that to Jimi Hendrix.
3: Really?
4: Yeah.
3: This thing? It's my shout out to Austin. Hook 'em horns. Okay.
5: Yeah, that kind of predates.
4: Yeah.
3: Anyway,
4: Jimi Hendrix predates that.
3: Yeah. Let's talk about the wrongness of Chris LaBoy for a moment and how he must constantly yuck my yum.
4: And I have a rebuttal.
3: Oh, do you?
4: No.
3: See, I shouldn't give you a heads up by having you print these. I can't. This is cut off, so I can't see who's posted it. But it was mentioned yesterday on your show. Trump cannot be tried at the ICC. He actually can be. While it's true the U.S. is not a signatory to the ICC, charging only requires the country where the offense occurred to be a signer. Please correct so the public is aware. No spiders. Hashtag Chris is wrong. Trending. The international criminal court can exercise jurisdiction over individuals from non-member states if the case is referred by the UN Security Council or if certain conditions are met under its statutes. Yes, sir, time for your rebuttal.
4: The Rome Statute explicitly rejects immunity for heads of state, and exercising proper jurisdiction, the ICC can issue an arrest warrant against the current or former U.S. president. However, the warrant will likely go unenforced. The combined effects of not being a state party to the Rome Statute, the Security Council, UN Security Council's veto power, domestic absolute immunity for official acts, and coercive measures such as the Hague Invasion Act, reinforced by Executive Order 14203, create a lifelong shield around U.S. presidents. This protection is strategic and maintained through threats of force and economic sanctions against the ICC. International criminal law, designed to be universal, thus reveals a structural imbalance
3: that
4: cannot reach
3: U.S.
4: presidents for prosecution, even for the most serious crimes they may commit.
3: Chris LaBoy, full-time yucker of everyone's yums.
4: I'm right.
3: Full-time buzzkill.
4: I'm right.
3: Let's go to Pete in Wisconsin. Hi, Pete.
6: Hey, good morning, everybody.
3: Good morning.
6: And I'm here strictly for the nonsense today.
4: Sure.
3: Me too.
6: And this is kind of a callback. John Ossoff, I believe you call him Hotticus Finch.
3: Yes. Mm-hmm.
6: I believe, now hear me out, this is a fundraising idea for him, and it all spins off of the Hassan Piker Undish photo.
3: If he were
6: to take a picture of himself in, like, Superman underoos and put it behind a paywall, I guarantee you all those good old boys down south would be flooding the download. Like a dollar a load, basically.
4: A download.
3: All right. Yeah, uh-huh. I'll say. That's what the kids are calling it.
4: I think Ossoff is a little above that.
3: I think so, too. By the way, Donna said, hi, Steph, happy early birthday. Have a great vacation. Did I miss it, or do you not talk about Mark Wayne Mullen sharing an apartment in D.C. with a guy he met at the gym?
4: We did.
3: Oh, we'll talk about that next.
4: We'll
3: talk to Carl about that.
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7: From the Weatherology Weather Center, I'm meteorologist Jennifer Wojcicki. Partial sunshine develops here this afternoon with a high into the upper 60s. Winds out of the northeast around 5 to 10 miles per hour. And then for tonight, mostly cloudy with a low near 58. By Friday, we'll see cloud cover, high of 67 degrees. Saturday, mostly sunny with a high around 68. Sunday, partial sunshine, high of 69. That's your latest Chicago weather update. Currently, it's 61.
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14: I want to talk about independents, but independents who don't lean towards either the Democratic or Republican Party, so-called pure independents. And these numbers and the shift from where we were back in 2024, I mean, look at these numbers. And this is an average of two different polls, pure independent voters on Trump versus Kamala Harris. When you average the CES and Pew Validated Voter Survey, he beat Donald Trump, beat Kamala Harris by 15 points. Look at his net approval rating now with pure independents, those who don't lean towards either the Democratic or Republican Party. It's negative 71 points. I mean, these are the deep depths of the ocean. You never see numbers like these. This is Johnny B. What is this? This is an 86-point shift away from the president.
3: Wow, that is underwater. That is
15: ugly. Ugly.
3: Wow. Okay, yes, we know it's from Popeye. All right, uh-huh. Hey, let's talk to this guy. Look who's here.
16: Carl.
3: Carl Frisch.
17: Let's talk to our fancy Fairfax County school board friend, shall we? CarlFrisch.com.
3: Yeah. Hi, good morning, Carl Frisch. Hello.
18: Good morning. I'm just staring at the president's numbers right here.
19: Under the ocean.
3: I see what you did there. I have to say that we call him wildly dramatic CNN data reporter Harry Enten, but that you've been in politics a long time. That is really, those are extraordinary numbers, aren't they? Oh, my God.
18: Yeah. Yes, yeah, in the words of the woman in the cafe, I'll have what he's having.
19: Yeah.
18: And, you know, look, I try not to get too spun up or spun down on the polling. It'd be hard to be spun down on the polling at this point. When we've talked about elections in the past, it's always been like, well, there's this poll that looks good for us. There's that poll that looks bad for us. I have yet to see a poll in the last 2 months that looks bad for us. In fact, when you have people who are, usually reticent to get too excited about the prospects of an election, talking about places like Kansas, Nebraska, South Carolina, and Mississippi. Something's going on out there.
3: Yeah, but what did he just say, Chris? It's an 86-point switch. Mm-hmm. I mean, I've never seen that in my lifetime covering politics.
18: No, certainly not. And keep in mind there are a lot of independents who are Democrats who just don't want to be called Democrats, or Republicans who just don't want to be called Republicans. But he's talking about people who truly are independents, and they typically swing one direction or another depending on the election. So a huge swing like that is enormously impactful. But you're seeing these types of things playing out across the country. The youngest voters, we've seen a remarkable turnaround in favor of Democrats as well. Hispanic voters, especially in South Texas, this is one of the things that's driving the numbers behind Tallarico. And in South Florida as well. I mean, you've got Republican members of Congress now cutting ads, not attacking Trump, because I don't think that they're
3: running
18: quite
3: away
18: that brave,
3: from him. But
18: basically saying like, maybe we should tone it down, Mr. President. Which, by the way, I think is a horrible strategy, because it just shows how tied they are to his hip and how unwilling they are to actually be critical. Because there's not a voter out there who's thinking of voting against the president in this election who thinks maybe the president should just tone it down. They want him to knock it off.
3: When you said voters that go both ways, I thought you meant Lauren Boebert, but that's another story for another day. Hey, let's do this particular
18: you can only say her name one more time this show,
15: right? Yep.
3: Or you get Beetlejuiced. Okay. All right, I'm a former DJ, so I take requests, and someone just requested on social media I just didn't get to it yet. Mark Wayne, Jimmy, Ricky Bobby, Colby Carrington, Mullen lives with totally not gay GOP representative is the headline.
15: Yeah.
3: He commands his department of 260,000 employees and a multi-billion-dollar security apparatus, but Mark Wayne Mullen still prefers a shared living arrangement akin to a college dorm. Mm-hmm. He married 49-year-old Oklahoma senator and MMA fighter. Oh, he likes to grease up and wrestle other men, fight other men. So that was not at all a tip-off. Lives with Republican. The two close friends served together in Congress before Mullen became Secretary of Homeland Security, have roomed together for 3 years, prices are bad, aren't they, Carl? Holding down a shared house in Capitol Hill that Mullen owns. Yes, apparently there's been a lot of speculation that Smith is closeted.
15: That's kind of common for people in the House, but not for members of the cabinet.
3: Yes.
18: I mean, there's even been senators that have roomed with other senators.
15: Sure.
18: But, typically not the ones that have sold out and can afford to buy, giant houses.
15: Sure.
18: So, I don't know about Congressman Smith or Cabinet Secretary Rock Hudson.
3: It's speculation, but Spiro's ghost on Blue Sky, I don't know, said it's more than just an unusual arrangement. He lives with Congressman Jason Smith as a gay man. I can tell you that Smith is the most ridiculous closet case in all of Congress. He could compete with Paul Lynn for being obviously gay. This normally would be meaningless, except that these people are homophobic hypocrites who attack minorities and so much worse. It's always the hypocrisy, right?
18: It's always the hypocrisy, and it's everything in me right now to not do my Paul Lynde impression. But,
3: me too. No.
18: Look, I'm more interested about how they're screwing over the American people than about who they're screwing.
15: Yeah.
18: And look, everything in this election is pointing towards the fact that the people are fed up. They're fed up with, Congress doing absolutely nothing, let alone doing anything that will make their lives just a little bit easier. Mm-hmm. They're fed up with a president who keeps telling them that, their feelings about not doing well in this economy are Democratic talking points. I mean, it's just baloney. And the more they continue to dig that hole, the more we're going to see polling that points in the direction we're seeing.
3: Well, and Carl, I think part of it too is that we're all struggling to, you know, pay for anything. And so that, not that the corruption wouldn't be horrible by itself, but I think at a time when we can't afford anything, there's just one story. There's a story, Chris, more than one a day, right? One an hour, maybe? Yeah. Trump bought and sold shares in Musk's SpaceX in July. He bought as much as $50,000 worth of shares and sold as much as $15,000 in Elon Musk's SpaceX. The latest trades add a new financial link between the president and Musk's rocket company at a time when the administration is making decisions that could affect the firm's fortunes. I mean, if you are feeling like he is just in bed with his billionaire buddies, making them more money while we're all starving, you're not alone, right? I mean, that's why it's what a lot of candidates are saying is resonating with people, because it is. It's the Epstein class versus the rest of us.
18: That's right. And it is a group of people who are ingratiating themselves at every turn. They're not even just, you know, they're taking advantage of their power to do this as well. Right. They're not just, you know, making money on something that changes, you know, in the economy. They are making changes in the economy to suit their bottom lines.
3: Yeah.
18: And I think people know that. I think they've always known that to be the case.
3: They're literally robbing us blind. RFK took $12 million from Minority Health for his security. I mean, they just, it's like a smash and grab, like we say every day, Carl. The Department of Health and Human Service informed Congressional Appropriations that's moving $12 million from the Office of Minority Health to cover the ballooning cost of security for Bobby Kennedy. It grew from roughly $10 million in fiscal year 25 to $17 million in fiscal year 2026. The HHS cut $12 million from the Minority Health Office rather than just the $7 million that represented increased security costs. I mean, they're just sitting there helping themselves to write anything they want of taxpayer money.
18: That's right. And, you know, there was a time when we thought it was quaint that Trump would say, like, I could do anything. I could shoot somebody on Fifth Avenue and my supporters would stick with me.
3: Yeah.
18: This is the natural outgrowth of that mentality, is this idea that they can do anything they want. They can sell the government to the highest bidder or even just a mediocre bidder. Mm-hmm. They can profit personally off of every aspect of their work because they don't think that they'll ever be held accountable. Certainly the Republican Congress will never hold them accountable. But I will tell you, I think the Oversight Committee in the next Congress is going to deserve time and a half because they're going to be extremely busy.
3: Yeah.
15: Yeah.
3: Carl, so sorry, I'm sorry. We're in the midst of the breaking news on the, you know, press ban, where of course they're defying the court order and still not letting them in, even though a judge ruled yesterday they must let these outlets back in. You don't have to be a lawyer to go, you can't defy a court order, and here we are. As Chris always says, who's going to enforce it, right?
18: That's right. You know, we saw what happens when the courts actually step in and enforce, when they held Missouri Secretary of State in contempt until he corrected his behavior. Mm-hmm. That's the kind of thing that needs to happen when the administration is not willing to follow the law. And the fact that there are not more outlets that look at this and say that is not acceptable, that is the government censoring free speech of the press, is frightening. I was heartened to see Fox News joining the bandwagon of people saying enough. But every outlet that covers the White House should be doing the same.
3: So, and also, J.D. Vance was reportedly the anonymous White House source behind a story that Trump's administration is now pointing to as evidence why Politico deserved to lose White House access. Cruz keeps bringing this up. This national security is going to be their BS thing for everything. You know, why the ballroom needs a bunker and the, you know, arch at Arlington mm-hmm. needs a sniper nest. And, you know, and this is, you know, banning reporters. It's national security. I mean, and meanwhile, they've identified the official as J.D. Vance. It was a story about negotiations to end the war in Iran. And so, Trump's UN swipe at CNN's Caitlin Collins becomes evidence in the press ban lawsuit. I mean, so I guess the good news is we keep winning in court after court, right? But now we're at the who enforces it part.
18: Well, and look, what's going to happen is when Democrats regain the majority in Congress, they're going to be subpoenaing things. And you're going to watch this administration deny every subpoena, deny every request. They're going to lie under oath. and they're going to tempt Congress to hold them accountable, and I have every assurance that they will.
3: Yep. All right, real quick before you go, the Cook Political Report shifts two more Senate races toward Dems in Kansas, Roger Marshall, that disgrace, and Darlene Graham in South Carolina. I think it was Bob Sesko was saying yesterday, I mean, boy, talk about a bellwether if Darlene Graham loses in South Carolina, right?
18: I mean, it would be enormous. They're also talking about Mississippi. And, you know, Kansas is just interesting. Kansas has shown a remarkable ability in recent years to elect Democrats statewide who are practical and whatnot in the face of Republican extremism. I don't know how you can get more extreme than an incumbent Republican senator who is a medical doctor who would not stand up to RFK talking about how he's suing his own patients.
3: 700 of them. Yep.
18: As if it's a good thing.
3: Yeah.
18: I'm not surprised that the numbers are moving the way they are in Kansas.
3: Well, and let's talk real quick about my sister's home state, North Carolina. GOP is deeply worried about the North Carolina Senate race. So this is Whatley is consistently trailed former Democratic Governor Roy Cooper in polling by greater margins than Republican nominees in nearly every other battleground. That's a big bellwether. Republican super PAC just canceled. $6.5 million in advertising. That's
18: right. That's the death knell right there. Is, you know, he's already not fundraising well, and to see them pulling out their funding as well is a huge deal.
3: Yep.
18: And we're going to see that in other places too. Soon enough.
3: All right, Carl. We love you.
15: We do.
3: I won't see you next
18: couple
3: week.
18: Weeks.
3: Okay.
18: All right.
3: Love you.
15: All right.
3: 47 minutes after the hour, we roll along. Stephen Beschloss coming up on the Stephanie Miller Show.
15: Poop. Uh-oh.
19: 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Yes, family.
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0: Okay, got to tell you a scary story. Batavia, Illinois, 2:40 in the morning. A woman sees a flashlight, a shadow outside her window. Police say the man in her backyard was a registered sex offender. No. A military court convicted him in 2024. 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He never met the woman in Batavia. He saw her on social media, researched her, found her home address, researched. Let me translate that word for you. 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

0: 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Now more than ever, yep. Man, trying to cram Christian nationalism down our throats. Yep. I'm telling you, in the through this armed services, on and on. Religious freedom does not mean the government gets to pick a favorite religion and then act surprised when everyone else objects. That's not freedom. It is favoritism with better branding. We've got government officials talking about building more bridges between church and state. No, and also no.
1: Yeah.
0: 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Dr. Doom will join us tomorrow now, along with Dean Obadala and John Fuglesang and Frangela.
1: That's right.
0: Glenn Kirshner will be in the air on the way to my birthday party. Okay. Where are we here? Eileen in Georgia. Hi, Eileen.
2: Hey there.
0: Hi.
2: I'm in part of Georgia that borders on Alabama.
0: Uh-huh. Okay.
2: And, like, when I went into Alabama, I always felt like I lost my cue points. but the reason I got them back when I came back to Georgia.
1: Okay.
2: But the reason Tuberville was elected, he was a football coach.
0: Yeah.
2: That's all. He was a really good coach for Auburn.
0: It's like a religion in, you know, Alabama, Texas, you name it, right?
2: Oh, my God. That was such a shock to me. College football is God. But that's why they voted for this idiot that doesn't even know the two branches of government.
0: Yeah. We were just saying it's perhaps a good idea to not vote for someone who's been struck in the head too many times.
1: Right.
0: Yeah. Be it from, you know.
2: Oh, no question.
0: Football.
2: No question.
0: I don't know, whatever else.
1: Right.
0: Who's, oh, Mark Wayne, Ricky Bobby Mullen was an MMA fighter, so he has also been struck in the head. And he looks like it. You know what I mean? Like, he always looks like he was just struck in the head before he starts talking.
1: Yeah.
0: I'm saying. Okay, can I just say how much I'm loving me some Abdul Al-Sayed? Because you know I love me a potty mouth.
1: Uh-huh.
3: I feel like we need a lettuce accountability act. Though which did have a consequence. And you see it in the failure of our FDA to protect us from lettuce, and the failure of our CDC to even count the number of people who are affected by lettuce. And so these corporations say, no, leave it to us. We'll enforce for ourselves. And then 6,000 people get cyclosporiasis.
1: Yeah.
0: Yeah.
1: Exactly. Now, that's...
0: By the way, where's my...
1: That puts it in plain English. That's why people like him.
0: Where's my beefcake stack for you?
1: What?
0: Not that kind of beefcake. The faulty beef. Where's that?
1: I don't know. The one who... sorted things
0: it's
1: over
0: here.
1: There.
0: I know. I did not do a good job. Okay. It's whatever that beef that they imported, mm-hmm. and of course, didn't inspect, and now
1: right.
0: it's like, oh,
1: surprise, it's bad beef.
0: It's all contaminated.
1: Yeah.
0: Oh, it's all right. I'm just saying, you know, you have a lot of protein-related needs, so
1: I do
0: pay attention to protein-related stories for you. Okay. Don in Denver City by the Bay. Hello, Don.
4: Good morning, beautiful people. How's it going?
1: Good.
0: Go ahead.
4: Hey, you know what, guys? I liked it when we had a president that when somebody yelled pedophile, didn't immediately flip somebody out because they know they're exactly talking to that individual. I liked it when a president didn't threaten to annihilate an entire country off the face of the map. Mm-hmm. I liked it when we had a president that could actually be a role model for our young people and not act like a decrepit, old, angry man every day and get into attacking a reporter like Rachel Scott or any woman reporter for that matter.
0: Yeah.
4: And just show his true character. I mean, if one picture is worth a thousand words, is like the memorial service at 9/11 2 weeks ago where he's falling asleep.
0: Wow.
4: And a few days earlier, he's getting in Rachel Scott's face, sneering at her.
0: Yeah.
4: And, you know, he's just a bitter, angry old man. And, I liked it when we had somebody we could actually, you know, I have to look at about maybe 1 minute of Barack Obama to flush all the
0: just,
4: Trump.
0: Don, I was just going to say,
4: I've
0: seen so many videos lately. He's literally, Chris, I realized I was literally tearing up.
1: Yeah.
0: It was the one where he surprised the veterans and got on the bus.
1: Uh-huh.
0: And all these veterans, the look on their face, like he'd surprised them and got on just to thank them. Mm-hmm. And I just, oh my God, are you see anything like with him with kids? And I start crying.
1: Right.
0: Because I'm like, oh, my God, we used to have all this decency and, you know, just in the Oval Office. Speaking of veterans, this is today. Navy says 8 sailors with the USS Lincoln attempted suicide.
1: Yeah.
0: So you know, we're not getting the real story on anything. The number of troops that had died, we didn't know there were this many suicide attempts.
1: Right.
0: We didn't know all of our bases pretty much were destroyed. We were all out of ammunition. Right. And that's the importance of the free press, which is what we're dealing with this morning in spades.
5: Yeah, they're trying to sell us a happier story than what actually is.
0: Yeah.
5: Yeah, it's all a part of this stupid salesman technique that Trump has got going on.
0: Yeah, and you know who confirmed the Navy story? The Navy Secretary.
5: Yeah.
0: The acting Navy Secretary.
5: Hung Cao?
0: Yes, Hung Cao. Okay. Listen, I need everything.
5: I know Hung Cao is a terrible person, but you're walking a fine line there.
0: Okay, I'm sorry. Also, cows are female, so it doesn't really make sense, but it's still funny. Okay. You know, we were talking about the stupid, Tuberville furry pilots, something, trans, I was just saying, I guess this is good news for us before the midterms, because they always do this stupid culture war BS that affects nobody's life that isn't even real.
5: Right.
0: Like eating dogs and cats, it's just lies, but it's also when people can't buy groceries or fill up their tank, you're just like, what? I mean, and then this one, Trump officials have pitched adding his name to the Ford Theater where Lincoln was assassinated. I'm like, oh, my God. There's White House officials circulating a list of government sites that could have Trump's name affixed to them. That's all they're doing.
5: Yeah.
0: That's all they're working on.
5: He's come out this morning and said that that's a Democrat hoax.
0: Oh, is it? Yeah. Okay. Does Democrat have a B? All right, I just lost three more IQ points. Okay, Stephen Beshkoff.
5: It's like you moved to Alabama.
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8: AP News, I'm Marcela Sanchez. A federal judge has ordered the Trump administration to restore access to CNN, MSNBC, and Politico and allow them to enter White House grounds. The judge's temporary restraining order will be in effect for 14 days. But earlier today, a reporter for CNN said she could not get into the White House compound, and Politico also said one of its reporters was also blocked. Last week, Trump announced he was banning the outlets, describing them as fake news. The outlets called the ban a blatant violation of the First Amendment. Trump and Chinese President Xi Jinping have a packed agenda for their talks at the White House today. The leaders are set to discuss trade, artificial intelligence safeguards, and the war in Iran. Trump wants China to use its influence with Iran, while Xi is seeking a halt to U.S. arms sales to Taiwan. Yesterday, as Xi was arriving in Washington, Treasury Secretary Scott Bessent announced top U.S. and Chinese officials had agreed to extend a trade truce until January. The AP's Lisa Dwyer reports that a U.S. citizen was injured after ICE agents mistook him for a fugitive.
9: A man whose identity was not disclosed was left bloodied and injured in an encounter with immigration enforcement agents in a Chicago suburb. Police in Evanston, Illinois, say that the man reported injuries to his head, neck, and teeth. after federal agents tried to arrest him during Sunday's encounter. A federal agent told police that the man was mistaken for a fugitive they were seeking, and he was later released when agents realized he was a U.S. citizen. The injured man told a bystander he was on his way to the pharmacy when the encounter happened. I'm Lisa Dwyer.
8: U.S. markets are pointing to a third day of consecutive losses. More stories at apnews.com. This is AP News.
10: AP Sports, I'm Jennifer King. No Major League team clinched a playoff berth Wednesday, but the Blue Jays were eliminated, swept by the Orioles 4-2 in both games of a doubleheader. Tampa Bay lost 9-2 to the Yankees. The Red Sox edged Cleveland 1-0 and broke the Guardians' winning streak. The Mariners rallied past the Astros 6-5. The Padres beat the Dodgers 5-1 to top the NL West wildcard standings. At the Asia Games, Shin Ohashi of Japan set a world record in the 200-meter breaststroke on Thursday. The President's Cup kicks off Thursday at the historic Medina Country Club in Illinois. Correspondent Dave Ferry reports on an NCAA case in Indiana.
11: The judge has granted a preliminary injunction that allows dozens of athletes to play a fifth season this school year. The judge ruled the NCAA breached contractual obligations under its own manual.
10: The Knicks want to extend Carl Anthony Towns' contract, but it appears to be asking the star to make a sacrifice to stay with the team. Jennifer King, AP Sports.
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13: From the Weatherology Weather Center, I'm meteorologist Jennifer Wojcicki. Partial sunshine develops here this afternoon with a high into the upper 60s. Winds out of the northeast around 5 to 10 miles per hour. And then for tonight, mostly cloudy with a low near 58. By Friday, we'll see cloud cover, high of 67 degrees. Saturday, mostly sunny with a high around 68. Sunday, partial sunshine, high of 69. That's your latest Chicago weather update. Currently, it's 61.
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15: 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The corrupt politicians will have to find another city to rip off.
16: Safe by Willie Wilson for mayor 2027.
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0: have one of the truly unsung dipshits in the Senate, former football coach, current Alabama U.S. Senator Tommy Tuberville, who gave a speech on the Senate floor warning about the dangers of furries. You know, the people who dress up in the dangers of furries flying your airplane.
1: Many airline pilots, flight attendants, and air traffic controllers are part of the furry community. Lord help us.
0: That's right. Only the Lord and Donald Trump can stop these 6-foot squirrels from flying you to Phoenix on Southwest. I cannot think of a more serious made-up problem in this country right now than furries flying airplanes.
2: My God. Dear Jesus. All right. Yes, we are. Well, we already failed our national IQ test. That's why Trump's in the Oval Office. But I'm telling you, we're losing several points a day. Meanwhile, the Trump TV.
3: Yeah.
2: Not so much. That was their way around. You know, the press band, they're just going to do their own, dear leader, state TV.
3: Uh-huh.
2: Donald Trump's 24/7 TV, quote unquote, channel has lost almost 95% of its already meager viewership in a humiliating disaster for the president.
4: Even the late night Stephanie Miller show didn't lose 95%.
2: Oh my God, I was a juggernaut compared to this. He's declared himself the king of ratings. He may need to think of a new name. It opened to 8,000 viewers, peaked at 8,500, and then collapsed to more than half of that 90 minutes mm-hmm. later. Mm-hmm. Dear. And cratered below 1,000 viewers by 6 a.m.
4: It was in the hundreds?
2: Yes.
4: Oh,
2: they recorded
4: God.
2: An astonishing low of 427 viewers at around 7 a.m., down about half from the same period 24 hours earlier, and down a staggering almost 95% from its opening. So far, it has shown only reruns of old speeches and engagements. Another spectacular idea. Have I mentioned everything Trump touches dies? Like this one, if you don't mind my sporting the sport for a minute.
3: Okay.
2: The commander and jinx. Trump has met many athletes in the second term. At least 11 of them are now injured.
4: Oh, jeez.
2: It's just...
4: Oh, that's not good.
2: Right?
3: 11?
2: There's a book saying everything Trump touches dies. Just saying. Okay. Yeah. Let's go to... Can't carry the four divided by... David in Pennsylvania. Hi, David.
5: Hello, Stephanie. Greetings from Lancaster County.
2: Hello.
5: I just wanted to give a quick shout out to our Democratic candidate from PA 11 for U.S. House, who's running against Lloyd Smucker, the incumbent. Mm-hmm. Her name is Nancy Mannion. Mm-hmm. And the reason I'm calling is that she is not receiving any financial support from the national and state level of the Democratic Party, so she can't put any commercials on television. But Lloyd Smucker is getting tons of money from the Republican Party to do some slick ads. But there's nothing from her that she can counter on television.
4: You just did it here on radio.
5: The money.
2: What's that?
4: You just did it here on radio.
2: There you go. You just got a free radio ad.
4: That's right.
2: You're welcome. Okay.
4: I wonder if he was from near Intercourse.
2: Oh, Intercourse, Pennsylvania?
4: Uh-huh. That's in Lancaster County.
2: Wait, are we thinking of, is it Pennsylvania? Yeah, exit 69?
4: No, that's Michigan.
2: Oh, Michigan, Big Beaver Road. It's exit 69.
4: Outside of
2: Sam,
4: Detroit.
2: Just so you know, in case you ever want to...
4: No, there's nothing in there.
2: No.
4: We're just letting you know.
2: You could just say Nice Beaver, because it is...
4: Beaver.
2: Yeah.
4: Okay.
2: If you ever want to get into it, a beaver corridor, we're just offering
6: Nice something. Beaver.
7: Mm-hmm. Thank you. All right. I just had it stuffed.
2: Okay, did you see Mitch McConnell's latest thing as a sort of a peace sign or something? Like he's not verbal, but he just, when reporters ask him
4: Nixon?
2: Stuff, he's like,
4: like Nixon?
2: I don't know. I thought Lori made a great point. She said, let's say Mitch McConnell were to get wheeled into a bank uh-huh. asking for a large loan with a non-family member coaxing and prodding him along the way.
4: Yeah.
2: Would they think he was at his full capacity and able to make personal financial decisions? Would they think this was, or would they think this is possible fraud happening with elder abuse? I mean, the fact that it's just yet another egregious power grab by the Republicans that they're still doing this ridiculous, clinging to power. Okay, Miles Taylor, our friend, says, fun fact. Oh, pardon me. Let me... The U.S. House can sue a sitting president with a simple majority vote. If the Democrats retake the chamber, they should do more than just investigate Trump's corruption. They should sue him in federal court for the illegal ballroom, the Qatari jet, and more. We will talk to legal ad Dino Badala about that tomorrow. You know I'm an all-of-the-above girl.
3: I know.
2: Okay, speaking of midterms, Gina Hinojosa. I said
3: it right.
2: Yay! The next governor of the great state of Texas.
6: He's hiding from his record. It is indefensible. He's been in charge for 12 years now, and I just went through the stats. That's Greg Abbott's record. The most uninsured, most bankruptcies, most people disconnected from their electricity. That is his record. He owns it, and he's hiding from it, and he's hiding from the voters. Actually, he would be a fool to debate me at this point because his record is trash.
2: But how do you get away with that with voters? It also, Tallarico, Ken Paxton won't debate him. How do you get away with that kind of cowardice?
3: The polls show that they're not getting away with it.
2: Yeah, James Tallarico on this.
8: You know, we have agreed to, I think it's five debates as of today, and Ken Paxton has declined every single one. But I get it. If I had Ken Paxton's career of corruption, I wouldn't want to answer these questions either. I wouldn't want to answer the question, why did you give an Epstein-style sweetheart deal to an admitted child predator? Why were you impeached by your fellow Republicans, by your own party? Why do you own 15 homes on a government salary?
3: Yeah.
2: Susan Collins won't debate. She hasn't given a town hall in 11 billion years. And now she especially won't because of this corruption scandal that stinks to high heaven. This one, thank you, anchors that are starting to push back. He had the RNC chair on.
9: When you look at what's going on right now, gas prices nationally, Joe, $4.47 on average. Diesel prices on average, $6.50. Mortgage rates right now are at above 7% nationally. Inflation is at 3.4%, while average hourly earnings are lower than that at 3.1%. How are you making the case that that is the golden age?
10: Joe Biden left us an absolute disaster. He'll get things back on track. We just got to give him more time.
9: Is that really the pitch heading into November? Give us more time?
2: That's it.
3: Yeah.
2: Blame Biden and give us more time. It's unbelievable. Senator John Barrasso, here we go.
11: Mm-hmm. This is the choice the voters are going to have to choose this fall. Is it going to be common sense Republicans, crazy Democrats who really do seem like an anti-American hate group?
2: Says the party of the J6 terrorists. Okay. Yes. We're a bunch of furry haters. That's what we are, Chris.
3: Yeah. No, we're furry lovers.
2: Yeah, exactly. Okay. Let's go to Bill in Jersey. Hi, Bill.
12: Yeah, hi. This thing with Tuberville is crazy because he's only like 4 points ahead of Jones.
3: Oh, wow.
12: And for him to come out and say, yeah. So how can he come out and say something so stupid that everybody will remember?
3: Yeah.
12: And at this point, doesn't he talk to anybody before he does this stuff? I mean, it's insane.
2: Yeah.
12: Someone on MS Now this morning said about the fact that the woman couldn't get into the White House. Mm-hmm. Said, well, sometimes it takes time for them to get it. I mean,
2: this is the
12: Secret Service. You think they'd know immediately, especially it's on media and everything, that they're supposed to allow them.
2: Yeah. Yeah, we are not, phrase, Chris, Boo Boo the Fool?
3: We are not.
2: Up in here. In other midterm news, Vivek Ramaswamy tries to brag about speaking to the press. He said, when was the last time Amy Acton gave you the opportunity to do what we're doing today and have done twice this week? Reporter, yesterday. Okay. they got nothing.
3: No.
2: They got nothing.
3: No.
2: Is my point. Wow. So as we've been mentioning all morning, China Z got a B-2 flyover, F-22s, mm-hmm. and a full honor guard of military paparazzi. You know, it does that for dictators, for Putin and who, by the way, both of whom are helping Iran kill us.
3: Z did not meet Trump at the airport in China Trump went to China.
2: Not. Oh, my God. And he looks like he wants to go home already. Yeah. He does not look impressed
3: at all.
2: Canada got 50% tariffs. Europe got threatened. NATO allies treated like adversaries. Our biggest adversary treated like royalty. Tough on China is doing a lot of heavy lifting these days. Andy Ostry just said the Manchurian candidate who held an emergency primetime address in July about the threats from China, who warns about communists every single day, literally rolled out the red carpet for China and its brutal dictator. It's just... I mean, how embarrassing can this get? Remember when he had the troops, like, roll out the, our soldiers roll out the carpet for Putin? All right. I'm sorry. This is the Alaska race. So I'm going to have a feminist frenzy if you guys want to just, you know, go out for coffee for a minute.
3: All right.
2: It's just, it happens every time, whether it's Kamala or whoever. This is Mary Peltola as she's pulled ahead in Alaska. Prosecution Exhibit A on how we got this stain as president twice. When a Democratic woman is running for high political office and is leading in the polls or very, very close, we'd expect a breathless exclusive on how her office is disorganized and chaotic, how she's hard on her staff, always late in the cycle, an October surprise. Curiously, though, we rarely see such exposés on GOP candidates, either men or women. It's, you know, it's in the New York Times, angry outburst, whatever, about her, you know, her office or something. It's just do not fall for it.
3: I can't imagine that a lot of people in Alaska are reading the New York Times anyway.
2: Probably not.
3: Just, you know.
2: All right. We have Stephen Beschloss, a journalist. He, you know, he writes America, America. So that's how much he loves
3: It's the place
2: America.
3: He named it twice.
2: Yes, exactly. It's in for Dr. Redlener today. Dr. Redlener will join us tomorrow. Mm-hmm. And then the delightful Dana Goldberg coming up 17 minutes after the hour. This portion of the show brought to you by Cozy Earth. Oh, the guy that owns the show is coming in today. Okay. I have some Cozy Earth pajamas for him. Okay. Cozy Earth sheets on his bed. Okay. Very nice. Sponsors. Cozy Earth bamboo stretch knit pajamas. All I'm saying is they are just officially the best part of my night. I love how silky smooth and buttery soft they feel the second you put them on. Ooh. I use mine every night because they're naturally temperature regulating and breathable. You stay completely cool without ever waking up hot or clammy.
3: Hot and clammy at the morning, everybody.
2: That's right. You were hot. I was clammy.
3: Yeah.
2: Remember?
3: Well.
2: Yeah. They're crafted.
3: You're the one with the clam.
2: Well, they're crafted. 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
2: Well, if you are a homeowner in America, you need to listen to this. The FBI has been warning about a type of real estate fraud on the rise called title theft, and your equity is the target. 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
4: Everything is cool when you're part of a team. Everything is awesome when you live it up.
5: Stephanie Miller.
4: I dream. Everything is better when we stay together.
5: Stephanie Miller.
4: Yeah.

0: Yeah, it is the Stephanie Miller Show. Okay, we talked about this yesterday, but thank you, Torin. He said, so you pay for insurance, stay healthy enough to never file a claim, and that makes your coverage suspicious?
1: Yep.
0: How do they not understand insurance? That's kind of always been the point of insurance, is healthy people subsidize people that are not. I mean,
1: that's the point of insurance.
0: I'm super healthy, knock on wood. I don't hardly ever use my health insurance. Like, that's the whole.
1: Right.
0: Okay. So does that mean mine should be revoked because I haven't used it for anything?
1: According to the GOP, according to people like Dr. Oz, yes.
0: Oh, dear God. Okay. Thank you, Thomas. He said it's insane we're letting old white men who won't even be around in 10 years destroy this planet for profits they can't take with them. Exactly. All right. Can I say my friend, my old friend Bradley Whitford? This was, he's just so great, but here, just on internment.
2: We live in a country that has internment camps. As of July 2026, there are 65,756 human beings in detention camps. There are 6,200 children who have been detained since Trump took office. Trump's promise was to go after the worst of the worst, yet only 3% of those detained have a violent felony conviction. These are not criminals in internment camps. These are human beings, many of whom were in the middle of going through what they thought was the legal process to become citizens.
0: God bless him. Can I just say one of my favorite moments ever on the Stephanie Miller Show is when he was on and was saying the scene where he gets stabbed by the deer in Get Out.
1: Oh, yeah.
0: That he wanted to ad-lib, oh, dear, before he fell.
1: That would have been funny.
0: That would have been really funny.
1: Oh, my God. That would have been great.
0: He is hilariously funny.
1: Yes.
0: Okay. Martin says, hey, truckers, I remember under Biden when diesel was so cheap that you could afford to drive your trucks all the way to D.C. waving Trump banners from the back of your trucks like a bunch of idiots. Because we do. We remember that part.
3: I never thought that I would leave my
0: convoys going.
3: Over bigotry, but they weren't supposed to turn on me. No, I never thought
4: the lepers would eat my face.
0: Wow. So Mark Elias posts, breaking, Missouri Republicans made their last-ditch pitch to the U.S. Supreme Court to swap congressional maps in the midterms, even as voting is already underway in the show-me state. We will talk to our legal lad, Dino Badala, about that tomorrow. This is all they've got, Chris, is cheating. So they are just, like, desperately, they're just like Trump. When they lose, they just keep appealing and appealing to try to find new ways to cheat. Okay. Let's go to Deborah in Los Angeles. Hi, Deb. Hi, Deb.
5: Hello. How are you, Stephanie?
0: Good. Go ahead.
5: Hi. How are you?
0: Good. Go ahead.
5: So I just want to be the official transplainer, I guess, of the Stephanie Miller Show.
1: Okay.
5: And Tommy Tuberville's emoticon of the boy's face with the pregnant belly, that can happen and

0: has happened.
1: It has. Mm-hmm. Yep.
0: Mm-hmm. And it's because female to male trans people hold on to their eggs, and so you can go off the testosterone and have a baby. It happens.
2: Okay.
0: And male to female trans people go sterile. So there you go. Once again, women get the shaft. Thank you very much.
3: All right. All right. And that's the moral of that story. Okay. I'm not sure how that connects to trans people being furries and flying your plane, but okay. We'll just.
1: Tuberville tried to connect the two.
3: Okay. All right. Oh, you know what I desperately need is a shot of Jasmine Crockett that I've not had in some time.
4: The reality is that there are so many more stories. There are so many more names that you will never hear. It is important. We only have 42 days. I don't want y'all to get distracted. I am not saying compromise who you are, but I am saying that if you care about your neighbors or if you just want to be selfish and you care about yourself, it is time to vote them out.
3: This is just today's story. ICE mistakenly detained a U.S. citizen in a Chicago suburb, leaving him on the ground with various injuries. He was found on the ground by police over a report. There was a report of two men arguing. Several bystanders were helping the man. An ambulance was called after he reported injuries. Witnesses told officers they believed ICE agents were attempting to detain the man, who police only described as an Evanston resident. The cell phone video from a witness, the man can be heard as saying, "I am a United States citizen."
1: Yeah, that's the story that Mike Nellis mentioned.
3: Yeah, I was just going to say Mike mentioned it. I mean, all of us are going to have a story. Yeah. It doesn't matter where you live. There's some, you know, it's just, by the way, this was heartbreaking. We mentioned it yesterday. Donna Granger, Renee Good's mom.
5: I voted for President Trump under the impression that these agents were here to protect the citizens of the United States, innocents like our family and the others here, against terrorists. Certainly not to accuse those of us here of being terrorists and take precious lives. This is madness.
3: She also went on to talk about being a Republican and a Christian. Mm-hmm. And we should see if we can find that play for John Fugelsang tomorrow. Because, it's so rare to find a Christian talking about stuff that Jesus actually talked about. 29 minutes after the hour, Stephen Beschloss next.

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1: From the Weatherology Weather Center, I'm meteorologist Jennifer Wojcicki. Partial sunshine develops here this afternoon with a high into the upper 60s. Winds out of the northeast around 5 to 10 miles per hour. And then for tonight, mostly cloudy with a low near 58. By Friday, we'll see cloud cover, high of 67 degrees. Saturday, mostly sunny with a high around 68. Sunday, partial sunshine, high of 69. That's your latest Chicago weather update. Currently, it's 61.
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6: 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That's 708-996-1291, or email southlandfriendsoflabor@gmail.com.
2: This is a WCPT Veteran Minute. When Pearl Harbor was attacked, men of all races across the country volunteered to join the fight, despite the United States Army being heavily segregated. Black enlistees were mostly assigned to combat support roles. But this did not stop Lieutenant Colonel Paul L. Bates, who knew of the racism and pushed his soldiers to achieve excellence. The 761st Tank Battalion was formed in the spring of 1942. It contained 30 black officers, 6 white officers, and 676 enlisted men. The unit donned the nickname the Black Panthers, wearing patches on their uniforms with a panther on it and the slogan, "Come Out Fighting." And in 1944, the 761st was assigned to General George Patton's Third Army in France. General Patton gave a colorful speech to his crew, and the Black Panthers became the first African-American tank squad in World War II. And by the end of the war, the Black Panthers had fought further east and every other United States unit, receiving 391 decorations for their heroism.
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8: Said he will target and punish those who disagree with him or refuse to bend to his will. He calls these Americans the enemy within. Journalists whose stories he doesn't like. Nonpartisan election officials who refuse to cheat by finding a few extra votes for him. Judges who insist on following the law instead of following him. Donald Trump is increasingly unstable and unhinged. And and will stop at nothing to claim unchecked power for himself.
9: Psychic candidate Kamala Harris, who was right about everything. Everything. Someone posted that and said she called it. She warned Americans Trump would target journalists who challenged him, and that's exactly what he did. She warned us, and 92% of black women listened. All right. I'm in charge of dead inside white women, and you have got to get your together, ladies. Let's do this. Okay. Let's talk to our friend. Let's get happy, though, because guess who's here?
10: Speaking of beloved, my show is sometimes referred to as me reading Stephen Beschloss's tweets on the air show.
11: It's the time.
10: Stephen Beschloss.
11: For our Stephen. Steve Beschloss. He's a worldly guy.

0: Mars. Hi, R. Steven. How are you?
1: I am so good. I'm so, as always, happy to see you.
0: Happy to see you. Dear God. So CNN, MS Now, Politico have petitioned for an emergency hearing after being denied White House access this morning despite a court order. I mean, here we are once again. Is there another word? You're good at words. Is there a better word for unprecedented times?
1: Appalling, sick, and disgusting.
2: There you go.
1: How about that?
2: That works.
0: Okay.
1: I mean, you know, it's impossible to keep coming up with words to make sense of something that's so far beyond anything that we would have expected in our society. Unfortunately, it was also knowable, and that's what makes this, I think, especially painful to deal with.
0: Yeah. Yeah. I mean, you had posted, you know, so the solidarity of news organizations in support of CNN, MS Now, Politico has been encouraging. But how about that same solidarity when Trump abuses a journalist with comments like piggy or ugly or whatever? That means sticking up for your peers and even walking out if this abuser refuses to apologize. I mean, I guess you're right. We're sort of like, well, good, but finally, right?
1: Yeah, and our problem, and it's been true for many years, has been, you know, the corporate media, the legacy media, which has refused to say things directly, to name lies when they happen, to not treat this guy like it's normal, that this is sort of reality that we should all just accept and use the usual frames of journalism about a real president. Instead, we're dealing with this guy who is, you know, psychologically broken and needs to be addressed exactly based on who he really is.
0: Well, this is why Chris thought of, because of course I quoted you, that
1: That's
0: my
1: right.
0: show is me saying Stephen Beshla says.
2: Pretty much.
0: Yeah. So I thought I should have you. But I just loved your piece because we are in a psychiatric emergency among a million emergencies. But you said the media needs to step up. Donald Trump needs to be removed from office. I mean, it's just every day. You know, Bob Sesko always says it feels like we're leaning too far back in our chairs and we're all just bracing for, oh, my God, when's the day when this crazy, demented psychopath is going to hit the nuclear launch codes.
1: Yeah, we're all actually sitting in the back seat while the drunk uncle is in the front seat, risking our lives at pretty much every bloody minute. A day doesn't pass where we don't have to worry what new deadly thing, what new dangerous thing is coming next.
0: Well, he's just at the UN threatening complete genocide and annihilation of another country. I mean, you know, you said his increasingly extreme actions and possible to miss cannot be glossed over. Something is terribly wrong with him. It is deadly dangerous. You said a critical aspect of this that deserves greater attention is the role of the legacy media, its complicity in furthering his methodical pursuit of maximum power and his unhinged extremism by failing to definitively name and cover his escalating downward spiral. And by the way, you brought up my bugaboo. We saw how President Joe Biden's bad debate performance triggered a media pummeling that ended with his decision to exit the race. I mean, it is extraordinary in the light of that, isn't it? He's barely ever awake on camera.
1: It's like everything that he does on a daily basis is just factored in. Oh, well, that's Trump. And then we just move on. And you know, this is why, I mean, that, you know, the piece that you're quoting from, I mean, it felt so important to just pause, stop, and say, you know, this person is unwell. This isn't just, you know, me, amateur psychologist here. There's all kinds of, professionals, mental health professionals who have been saying it collectively and have come together to say this is somebody who ought to be removed from office, that he is a danger to the United States.
0: Yeah.
1: This is a person who is in charge of our nuclear arsenal and the largest military in the world. I mean, this is indeed a danger, and it shouldn't be minimized.
0: And more of those people are saying, you know, obviously as the dementia or whatever it is, you know, combination of things as it gets worse, and his poll numbers are now into the 20s, that he's going to get more dangerous and more erratic. I mean, he doesn't really seem to care anymore about, you know, the rule of law, about corruption. I mean, he just, everything is out in the open now, right?
1: Yeah, who goes to the United Nations and talks about annihilating, you know, a country of 92 million people? I mean, yeah. it's just nuts, you know. And then you add to that, you know, Xi comes from China. He gets a red carpet. He gets the regalia of a military flyover. You know, another murderous dictator who silences dissent, who leads a communist country. You know, meanwhile, Trump on the daily is talking about, you know, Democrats as communists. I mean, yeah. You know, this is not normal behavior, and there's not a Congress, there's not a Republican, there's not a cabinet who's committed to doing something about it, yeah. Which is why these midterms are so important.
0: I mean, Stephen, the only two, you know, the people that get the red carpet treatment literally and flyovers are the dictators that are actively working to help Iran kill us. I mean, you know.
1: Yeah. I mean, let's go back 1 year to when Putin was invited to Alaska. Another red carpet. You know, that first meeting between Trump and Putin was so stunning. With all that we know, but right. There he comes. Putin is coming toward Trump, and Trump has got this giddy smile. He's literally bouncing on his feet with delight. I mean, look, we can talk about this as just somebody who has a fixation with murderous dictators and wants to be just like them. And he's surely working very hard on it. And that, of course, includes maximum corruption, maximum, yeah. You know, taking, you know, from the people to be able to put it into his own pocket.
0: And, yeah, my friend Mike Nellis said Trump inviting Putin to attend the G20 in Miami after a Russian oligarch spent a small fortune financing a huge part of Don Jr.'s wedding seems pretty suspicious to me. I mean, there's Marco Rubio. Like, it's, a, you know, oh, we hope he comes. Like, it's just the world is upside down. We're insulting yeah. Canada and all of our other allies. And, you yeah. know, like you say, embracing these dictators. I mean, lots of people commenting on this, rolling out the red carpet for a wanted war criminal. This is a slap in the face to international law and every victim of Russian aggression. Inviting Putin to Miami isn't diplomacy. It's a normalization of pure evil, absolute disgrace. I mean, I think we run out of things to say. Like,
1: right.
0: I mean, we've
1: but
0: seen
1: I,
0: it.
1: But I want to note that, I mean, I wrote this essay, you know, we're facing a psychiatric emergency. And, you know, I've been producing essays for 5 years, since 2021 in America, America. And this one has actually gotten more engagement than anything that I've written in 5 years.
2: Wow.
1: And what it tells me is that, you know, it's tapping into what people are
0: yeah.
1: feeling, which is that they're alarmed, as they should be. They're alarmed by the daily dysfunction, and they're, you know, stunned by the utter inability of the people who are around him, the people who could actually perform an intervention, the need for adults in the room who are absolutely absent.
0: And Stephen, you, everyone was talking about the Chiron, I think it was on MS Now. You said surely a sane person goes to the UN and with one breath calls himself peacemaker and with the next breath threatens to annihilate a nation of over 90 million people. You know, and once again, Donald Trump's a psychiatric emergency, but the Chiron said that, you know, Trump calls himself peace president while threatening to annihilate Iran. I mean, that's the cognitive dissonance we're asked to live with like every day, right?
1: Yeah. And look, I mean, part of the problem has been that people have felt, if not despair, they've at least felt powerless. They don't yeah. know what they can do. And, well, we're now, barely a month away. Now, I guess it's, less than 6 weeks away from the midterms. People are already voting in some states. You know, this is, as I've sort of said in the last days, this is a last chance,
0: yeah.
1: right, for the collective power of the country to come together and say this has got to stop.
0: You said the same thing Chris has been saying because you're the smartest boys in class. You said, so Trump has decided he can label everything he wants as national security yeah. necessity. His ballroom, his arch, his banning of journalists and free press. Don't doubt he will try to undermine or even stop midterm voting as a national security risk. I'm not putting anything past him. So,
1: I think that's a given. I mean, there's already enough signs. There's already enough efforts that are underway. I mean, I don't need to detail them except to say, you know, again, for everybody who's listening, this is why, you know, massive turnout is so critical because, you know, much like Orban in Hungary, you know, who was all ready to say that the results were fake and, you know, he really won and so forth. But the sentiment of the people, the vote was so overwhelming that it was not an argument that he could credibly make. And so I think the same thing is at play here. If the tsunami happens, if there's the massive turnout, you know, if the margins are so large, all the efforts that are going to be made, both to, you know, deny specific votes and ultimately November 3rd, November 4th, November 5th, starting this process of saying, you know, these individual elections were fraudulent. I think that the turnout itself is going to be a critical way to refute that argument.
0: Well, and they are helping. You quoted the RNC chair as saying, we're going to put the president out front and center. We expect that to resonate with the American people. And you said, yes, please put him out front and center. But you won't resonate the way these sycophants think. I mean, yeah, put Captain 29% approval rating out front.
1: Yeah, well, look, I mean, 29%, you know, it doesn't get, I mean, it should get lower than that. I don't even know who those 29% are.
0: Still too high.
1: But, you know, look, you know, this is, in that sense, this is a simple election. You know, right track, wrong track. I think there's no confusion, even amongst Republicans, that their track is the wrong track. And so, you know, in a normal world, you know, we wouldn't be nervous about what this outcome is, you know, sort of given, you know, this anti-democratic enemy within who's prepared to do anything, you know, it leaves us all on edge. But I think it's important not to forget that you know, that the power of the people, that the collective ability of people to state their views is stronger than anything that he and his sycophants can accomplish.
0: And it's not just the polling, Stephen. We've been talking all morning about Joe Post's Trump TV totally bombs from 5,000 viewers yesterday to 626. As of today, the Omaha Zoo Cam has more daily viewers. you know, but I think you're right. The danger is, we are in a psychiatric emergency, and the more power he loses, the more desperate he's going to get, right?
1: Yeah, we just have to be prepared for that. And you know, again, you know, that's why, you know, I look to next year, you know, if we all survive that long, I look to that future where, you know, where now there are prosecutions underway, there are investigations underway, you know, there's impeachments that have begun, you know, there is a Democratic leadership, a Congress that is a Democratic majority that is now doing everything it can to put what haven't been there, which is guardrails. Stopping him is a problem as long as he remains in the office, but at least to begin to put some kind of limit on this unfettered abuse of power.
0: Yeah. When I read your piece about this is a psychiatric emergency, the thing that came to mind is this isn't an election, it's an emergency break. Like someone's got to pull the emergency break. We got to stop the bleeding. We got to, you know, however you want to call it, the break glass.
2: Apply a tourniquet.
0: Yeah, exactly. Stephen, go ahead.
1: It's the ER. We're all living in an ER right now.
0: Oh, boy.
2: It's the
0: stat.
2: It's the pit.
0: Everybody to the polls, stat. Okay. Thank you, Stephen. We love you. We'll see you soon.
1: Pleasure.
0: There he goes. We've linked to all his great stuff at America, America.
2: Uh-huh.
0: Okay. 48 minutes after the hour, this portion of the show brought to you by My Forever Brush.
2: Oh.
0: Do you know how many wigs I've revived with my I'm just saying, I've got my own long hair. 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
2: Are you going to wear a wig on Saturday?
0: No.
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0: Okay. 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
0: This portion of the Stephanie Miller Show brought to you by this. You know what this is?
2: What?
0: This is my Incogni last 4 weeks at a glance, my monthly privacy report.
2: Okay.
0: 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Pete Hegseth should be held accountable for all these war crimes. Again, no fan of Iran,
2: nope.
0: But they're correct about, you know, that particular war crime, the bombing of their the girls' schools, you know.
2: Absolutely.
0: Mike Levin said, yesterday I heard Trump address the UN and say, to the victor goes the spoils. I thought about my grandfather who served in World War II. Conquest for plunder was the logic of the adversaries mm-hmm. that the greatest generation defeated. Absolutely. One another moment where I think, what would my dad think? We played Renee Good's mother, who is a Trump supporter, his testimony. She said she believed federal agents were here to protect Americans from terrorists, not kill innocent people like her daughter. Renee's brother, Brent, said her death forced the family to confront what communities of color have understood for generations. No one is untouchable, and many Americans have never felt safe in their own country. Stella Carson, also heartbreaking. She was the one that filmed Alex Preddy's murder.
13: My name is Stella Carlson. I never expected to be someone testifying before you today, and I certainly never expected to bear witness to the final moments of a caring, peaceful, and dedicated member of my community, Alex Preddy, as he died at the hands of our own government. We observed his murder with our own eyes, and the truth does not become less true because someone with great power tells a louder lie.
0: Yep. And by the way, so this is, I'm not sure who it is, Malat Kiros, but I just thought making a good point.
14: Abolishing ICE is actually the majoritarian position right now. And it is that way because people are actively seeing how ICE has been operating and has been operating for decades, but they are seeing it on their phones in the most gruesome manners right now. And so to be so crass as to suggest that this is a electability issue, I think is not going to fly.
0: Yeah.
2: I think she's running for office in Colorado.
0: Yeah. I mean, it's not an extreme position anymore. It's watching someone else get shot or day. Dan in New Orleans. Hi, Dan. Hello, Dan.
15: Hey, good morning.
0: Good morning.
15: I figured out, I think, why Donald Trump may want to put his name on Ford's Theater.
2: Okay.
15: It's not just because of his ego. It's because he probably thinks it's named after Gerald Ford, even though it was named that well beforehand. And he is jealous that another president has his name on a building.
0: Yes, I'm gonna go with you on that because he's the dumbest human that's ever lived.
2: Yes, he is.
0: Okay, Tony. Sorry, Tony. I have to get to you next hour. Sorry, I didn't. Grandma didn't see the time.
2: Uh oh.
0: But you know what? Everything's going to be better in a minute. Why?
2: Because Dana Goldberg's going to be here.
0: Yeah, that's exactly right. Dana Goldberg next.

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2: AP News. Good morning. I'm Ed Donahue. There is a busy schedule today in Washington for President Trump and Chinese President Xi Jinping. The president is hailing a truly great friendship with Xi. They plan to talk about trade, artificial intelligence safeguards, and the war in Iran. President Trump wants China to use its influence with Iran, while President Xi wants to stop a U.S. arms sale to Taiwan. The Brookings Institution's Jonathan Zinn, a former CIA China analyst, says he does not expect anything substantive on AI.
3: Partially because, you know, the Trump administration or President Trump himself does not seem focused on getting the U.S. government's arms around the set of issues and the concerns that have been percolating over the past week. And I think on the Chinese side, I don't think they have those concerns yet, right, about AI being an existential threat.
2: President Trump made clear he wants to impress Xi with the visit. Major TV networks continue to refuse to air footage of President Trump without assurances CNN would be permitted into the White House pool. Reporters from CNN, MS Now, and Politico say their credentials remain blocked after a federal judge temporarily blocked President Trump's ban on White House access. At the UN General Assembly, Venezuela's acting president, Delcy Rodriguez, spoke there for the first time since a surprise U.S. military raid in January that captured then-leader Nicolas Maduro and brought him to the U.S. to face drug trafficking charges.
4: In Venezuela, there will be elections. And in that vein, we have begun a political dialogue with sectors of the opposition, which will lead to a process where everyone will compete on an equal footing.
2: Rodriguez says the Venezuelan people will determine the best time for elections. Senators will question President Trump's FDA nominee, Heidi Overton, about her views on abortion pills and vaccines. This is AP News. The AP's Jennifer King reports Australian Prime Minister Anthony Albanese is opening an investigation after an OpenAI security breach of a government health website.
5: An OpenAI agent gaining unauthorized access into the public-facing Medicare Statistics Reporting Service portal.
6: The infiltration happened June 18th, but the company only notified the government on September 10th by sending an email to a generic government address.
5: I spoke with the CEO of OpenAI, Sam Altman, to express Australia's extreme concern about this incident.
6: The revelation was announced in New York just hours after Altman addressed a special session of the United Nations Security Council.
7: As AI systems become more capable and more autonomous, they could move faster than our institutions, concentrate power in too few hands, or make decisions that people no longer understand or control.
6: I'm Jennifer King.
2: And I'm Ed Donahue, AP News.
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9: From the Weatherology Weather Center, I'm meteorologist Jennifer Wojcicki. Partial sunshine develops here this afternoon with a high into the upper 60s. Winds out of the northeast around 5 to 10 miles per hour. And then for tonight, mostly cloudy with a low near 58. By Friday, we'll see cloud cover, high of 67 degrees. Saturday, mostly sunny with a high around 68. Sunday, partial sunshine, high of 69. That's your latest Chicago weather update.
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13: This is WCPT telling you how you can shop blue. 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Nike. Now, yes, Nike's co-founder is very Republican. However, the other 83% of the company supports the Democratic Party. $894,000 in 2024. Dior. Now, Dior does not give to politics, but some of their employees do. And 84% of their donations went to Democrats in 2024. Adidas. Adidas also does not give to politics, but a lot of their employees do, as 97% of their employees' donations went to Democrats. Gucci. Gucci also does not donate to politics, but their employees do, and 84% of their employees' donations went to the Democratic Party. Chanel. Chanel also does not give to politics, but guess what? 99% of their employees donated to Democrats in 2024. I would hate to be that guy in the 1%. This has been WCPT telling you how you can shop blue.
14: 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Chicago's Progressive Talk, WCPT 820, where facts matter. 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

0: That's right. Earlier today, Xi Jinping arrived in Washington, and in a break from tradition, Trump actually picked him up from the airport.
1: Ooh,
0: that's true. Yeah, Trump did an airport pickup. I might explain this ad I just saw. Look at this.
2: When you need an airport ride, forget Uber X and Uber Black. Just order Uber Trump. You might be wondering, isn't the president busy with more important things?
3: Not even a little bit.
2: In fact, he's the perfect Uber driver. He's got an electric car.
3: I love Tesla.
2: He speaks multiple languages.
3: El hombre del pelequín.
2: And he knows exactly how to get you to your destination.
3: Where am I going? Where the hell am I going?
2: All you have to do is cover the price of gas.
3: That's $300 billion.
2: Uber Trump. And if you're not in the mood to talk, don't worry. He's asleep.
4: Yikes, yikes, yikes. Oh, sorry. Yeah. Okay, hey, look who's here. Raised by a wild pack of Jews, here's Dana Goldberg.
5: Goldberg's here. Goldberg.
4: Or one of the top five funniest lesbians in America.

0: Dana Goldberg, I have someone on the line that will confirm that you've probably moved to the number one top funniest lesbian in America. Karen in Chicago was at the show last night.
1: Yeah.
0: You're on with Dana Goldberg, Karen.
2: Hi, good morning, Dana. Thank you so much for a much needed distraction and night out. We were able to go with Suzanne, Diane, Karen T., who made quite the impression on you. Talking about
3: oh my God, she's extraordinary. She's extraordinary.
2: Aww. She's our critical care nurse. And then Dawn, and we saw Richard Chu, and we saw his wife Anne,
0: wow.
2: And we were just coincidentally seated beside the Larry and Beth, who have come to numerous sexy
0: oh my God.
2: Shows.
0: All the cool kids were seeing Dana Goldberg last night in Chicago.
3: It was one of
2: was
3: my
2: awesome.
3: Favorite shows in a very long time. Yeah.
0: Aww.
2: Oh, good. It was so wonderful. It was just like a really great group of people. And then meeting some of the audience members afterwards. And, of course, seeing you. And now I'm forgetting his name. The gentleman who opened for you. He was fantastic.
3: David.
2: We really enjoyed
3: David
2: him.
3: Ian. Thank you. Yeah. David Ian. He's absolutely brilliant. He's a comic from the UK. And you really should follow David because he's wonderful. He's wonderful.
0: Well, Karen, thank you. And we need it more than ever right now, the Dana Goldbergs of the world, don't we not?
2: We sure do. And thank you. I mean, always, always, always for being a champion for the trans community. You know, I have a son who is, you know, feeling a lot of anxiety, even though he doesn't talk about it very much. I know that he is. And it's just, it is a despicable attack, and this is not just Donald Trump. This, as we know, with Tommy Tuberville, these people are completely deranged.
0: Yeah, they've completely lost
3: their minds. Yeah, they are.
0: All right, we have to get into the furries with Dana now. So, Dana.
1: Have you heard the story, Dana?
0: I just...
3: Oh, yes, I have.
1: Okay.
0: He's
3: first like, we're all sitting ducks. I'm like, you lost your mind.
0: I know we're comedians, and it's, of course, ridiculous, and but I swear to God, Dana, we're just getting dumber every day. We have to cover this. First of all, I think is the dumbest senator ever, which is saying a lot. But what is he even talking about? So he's off on, there's this intersection between the trans community and furries, and they're flying your planes, and he's got charts, he's on the Senate floor, and it's...
3: I feel like someone gave him a Mad Lib, and they were like, give us a noun. He's like, airplanes. Give us a verb.
1: Right.
3: Flying.
1: Yes.
3: Give us,
0: it's an improv.
3: Give us another noun. Yeah. And it just cobbled together some ridiculous story. Or someone is telling him this, and this guy is either stupid enough or senile enough to be like, I believe you. I'm going to repeat this on the House floor.
0: On the Senate floor. Yes.
3: On the Senate floor. Thank you.
0: Dana, I don't, and I mean, on one hand, it's the same thing they do every election is some stupid cultural issue. Look over here, you know, and it's a new version of the trans fear mongering they did, you know, or they're eating the dogs and cats. It's just, you're going, we can't afford anything. And they're talking about issues that don't exist.
3: Yeah. And I think people are really starting to recognize that, including the Trumpers out there, and definitely the independents, where they're like, stop it with the noise. My gas is $6.50 a gallon. Stop it with the noise. My groceries are unaffordable right now. Stop it with the noise. Mm-hmm. I don't care about this anymore. I can't feed my family. I can't put gas in my car. That's what really matters to me. I really think people are starting to pay attention to the real issues.
1: Yes.
3: And some of this is becoming noise. I really do. It's still really unfortunate that it gets said out loud.
0: And the gay smears against people that aren't even gay, I know, John Ossoff wears more makeup than women. Like, what? Have you looked at Trump? Like, it just makes you, I mean, this one, MAGA Republicans desperate to save the U.S. Senate seat in Texas are now suggesting James Tallarico has a sexual fetish for children in drag. For some reason, J.D. Vance is their chosen messenger. The guy that wears guyliner.
3: Oh, my God.
1: J.D. Vance talks more about children in drag than James Tallarico ever has.
3: I'm really hope that most people now see this as what it is, and it is them jumping the shark.
1: Yeah.
3: Like, I really hope that they do at this point.
0: Yeah. We must do a different Leopards Who Ate My Face story every day. Mm-hmm. this woman. Life on the farm is stressful. The help situation isn't getting better. Why should we keep going? A dairy farmer who voted for anti-immigrant Trump complains she can't find workers, then lashes out when the internet calls her out for voting against her own interests. I mean, she literally, yeah. I don't know if you saw the clip, she's talking about, I've had a help wanted sign up for whatever. I can't find any. It's like, you know, and then she talked about, you know, like, oh, well, some guy wanted, you know, $20 an hour. I told him to go get bent. It's like, right. Americans do not want to do the job for what you're willing to pay.
3: 100%. Absolutely. And this is, we're going to see more and more stories like this. Thank God. And I'm sort of glad these people have access to the internet because they're posting this stuff online. And so other people are seeing it and maybe they're hearing it and going, oh yeah, I'm no better off than I was before either. In fact, things are worse.
0: Yeah. Yeah. This one, MAGA racist U.S. House nominee Paul LePage is ever so angry that ICE is deporting a member of his family.
1: Yeah.
0: I mean,
1: you're for deportations until it happens to you and your family.
0: Yeah, yeah. This is why Carlos Alzraki doing Hispanic Trump voter whose family was deported.
1: Yeah.
0: Is darkly funny. Uh-huh. Okay. A Republican House candidate in Maine who made the border central to his campaign said this week that his family has become entangled in a deportation case.
1: Of course.
0: Paul LePage, former Maine governor and a staunch conservative, said Monday his son's father-in-law, who he said was in the United States legally, was being deported, quote, because he came from a country that's not to the liking of certain people in Washington. That's not right. He has a work permit. He should be allowed to stay. I mean, this is like people just voted for it to happen to someone else, period. I know we've all said
3: absolutely.
0: It a lot of times, but yeah.
3: And they that's what they wanted. They don't care about the issues, and they didn't care about them then. They just wanted them to hurt the people that they seem to collectively dislike or hate or fear, and it makes them happy. They're the worst of humanity. They truly are.
0: Oh, I found the protein stack for you.
1: Oh.
0: So this is going to be the ranchers that all voted for Trump.
1: All right.
0: More than 80 tons of beef, pork, and goat meat that have been recalled. Goat? Have been recalled because they were reportedly produced without being federally inspected and had fake U.S. Department of Agriculture marks of inspection. Earlier this month, Trump signed an executive order allowing beef producers to bypass USDA inspections entirely. I mean, all of this stuff is just so predictable, right?
3: Absolutely. I have a joke now. I'm like, you know that this whole thing is going to create more lesbians. All of this food shortage, because you can't eat blueberries, you can't eat beef, you can't eat lettuce, you can't eat eggs. You know what's never been recalled?
0: What?
1: That down there. Clams.
3: That's right.
1: Clams.
0: All right.
3: Clams.
0: Uh-huh.
3: Never been recalled. My vagina.
0: That's not where Dana Goldberg is usually much more highbrow than I am, but she took us there and I just went. I just went.
3: One of my fans last night, who was probably close to 80, is a critical care nurse. Maybe she's a. Either way, she didn't say vagina. She said the other word really loud in the theater. And it was one of my favorite moments.
0: Okay.
3: It was one of my, it was like listening to Barbara Goldberg say it out loud. It was awesome.
0: That's fantastic. All right. Speaking of elections, AOC has said she will weigh the decision of whether to run for president after the midterms. She said she's crunching, the mental math she's calculating as she approaches the biggest crossroads of her career, her gender, her ethnicity, her electability. She said there's an argument that some make that this is a very unique political window. And oftentimes in politics, you do only get one shot and you don't. And just in life in general, life doesn't wait for you to be ready for things. Sometimes life makes you ready, things ready for you. I mean, Dana, it does feel like a lot of the political wisdom is scrambled in this day and age because I know, you know, everybody's scared because of Hillary and Kamala, like, oh, woman, oh, someone of color, oh, my God. But, you know, I feel like there's also a chance that the pendulum's going to swing way back again after, you know, just this racist, sexist frenzy we've been in for 10 years.
3: And I may, you know, I hope I don't get flack for this. I love AOC, and I think she's going to make an incredible president. I'm not sure she's ready yet. I don't know if she, and this has nothing to do with her gender, her race, or anything else. I think maybe a vice presidential candidate right now might be beneficial, and then have her move into the presidency, and that's no shot on her. I do feel like there's some other more qualified people, including women and men right now.
0: Yeah.
3: But I love AOC, and I know, I believe one day she will get there. I'm not sure if this is the time.
0: Yeah.
3: I don't think she knows if this is the time.
0: Yeah. No, I mean, she's for sure the future, I think, of the party. But you're right.
3: 100%.
0: Yeah. So, I, you know, that obviously the breaking news this morning is the press ban that, you know, the three outlets have filed an emergency appeal because the one, Trump is once again defying a court order.
3: Ignoring the court.
0: Yeah, saying that they must be let back in. They were not. And they're, in fact, I believe in many cases their press credentials were confiscated. I don't think any of this is legal. But, Ken, I guess that doesn't matter anymore.
3: Who's going to do anything? Yeah, right. That's the thing. What's the consequence? You're going to go lock up Trump? No. They're going to arrest him? Absolutely not. So what are we doing? That's what we're at right now with this Supreme Court ruling, with this immunity and all of this, that Trump's like, I can ignore the courts. What are you going to do, lock me up? No.
0: And when
3: so
0: they
3: then
0: say,
3: he just gets what he wants.
0: And when they say national security, who was it? You know, reporters, thank God, are starting to push back, you know, when they go, oh, it's leaked national security stuff. It's like, it's from your Inspector General report from the Pentagon saying, you know, we're out of ammunition or whatever, you know. Or then it was revealed the source was J.D. Vance. It wasn't, you know, something leaked.
1: And then, that was crazy.
0: And then Trump's swipe at CNN chief White House correspondent Caitlin Collins at the UN has been added to the court record in the legal battle over his media ban, turning his clash with the journalist into evidence in the case. I mean, Trump always makes things worse for Trump. That's just the rule, right? He said to her, I'm surprised CNN's here covering me. You shouldn't be here. And Collins is like, the United Nations allowed us in, sir. Like, this isn't the White House, Dana. I mean, I said yesterday, does he ban Caitlin Collins from, you know, her house yet from reporting on him anywhere? I mean, so lawyers for CNN, MSNBC, and Politico later submitted the Axios report of Trump's remark as an exhibit to the judge. And this is a Trump-appointed judge that's now ruled against him again, right?
3: Well, also, this is the Trump-appointed judge that reinstated Acosta's, press credentials. So he has a track record of actually doing the right thing, despite who he was appointed by, especially with things like this that have to do with the First Amendment.
0: Yeah. I mean, three major news outlets were banned from the White House in part because of vibes. Trump's Justice Department allegedly cited a political story about bad vibes at the Republican midterm convention as an example of coverage it factored into its decision. This is obviously covered by freedom, you know, the First Amendment and freedom of the press, right? It was a headline, the vibes are very bad in Texas, meaning, and there it was. It was poorly attended and, you know, obviously a lot of, that's reporting. You're going to go into a courtroom and cite vibes? Is that someone used the word vibes? MSNBC congressional reporter obtained a copy of talking points given to House Republicans by the White House to defend Trump's ban. I mean, you know, here we go again, Dana. There's another story. Republicans privately say, like, they know this is ridiculous. Right.
3: Absolutely. I'm so tired of the cowardice of that. Republicans privately say, speak up, get a spine, stop this. The capitulation's disgusting.
0: I gave a Chiron Award to MSNBC earlier. They went viral with the Chiron. Trump was at his UN speech. It said Trump's touts being a peacemaker while asking if he should annihilate Iran.
1: Yep.
0: I'm for all of the trolling you can do.
3: I saw one of the Chirons. I actually was closed captioning, and there was a screenshot, and it was a J.D. Vance speech, and all it said was one person clapping.
0: All right, 20 minutes after the hour, this portion of the show brought to you by Home Title Lock. Oh, yeah, I need a little peace of mind is what I need,
1: yeah,
0: I tell you what.
1: You're going to have a whole bunch of people this weekend at this house trying to steal your house.
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0: now. It is the Stephanie Miller Show. Tony in Arkansas, you're on with Dana Goldberg. Hi, Tony. Hello.
1: Hi.
0: Hi.
1: I just wanted to wish you a happy birthday.
0: Thank you. Thank you. Thank you.
1: Hello?
2: Yeah.
1: I have three kids. I have four, but two of them were born on the same day, okay. September 25th, 2 years apart.
0: Libra's rule.
1: And then the third one came at the 28th of September.
0: Oh, my gosh. You have a whole
1: so
0: Libra clan.
1: September is a... Oh, yep, exactly.
0: All right.
1: So you have a terrific day.
0: Thank you.
1: And thank you for all that you do.
0: Aww.
1: I listen to you every day.
0: Thank you, Diane.
1: And you keep my sanity.
0: Aw, see, she has exquisite taste because of all those Libra genes. We
2: lost Dana for a moment.
0: Okay.
2: Getting her back.
0: So we've been talking about the polling, particularly, let's hear from wildly dramatic CNN reporter Harry Enten again, shall we?
2: All right.
0: Here we go.
3: I want to talk about...

0: independents, but independents who don't lean towards either the Democratic or Republican Party, so-called pure independents. And these numbers and the shift from where we were back in 2024, I mean, look at these numbers. And this is an average of two different polls, pure independent voters on Trump versus Kamala Harris. When you average the CES and Pew Validated Voter Survey, he beat Donald Trump beat Kamala Harris by 15 points. Look at his net approval rating now with pure independents, those who don't lean towards either the Democratic or Republican Party. It's negative 71 points. I mean, Zoink. These are the deep depths of the ocean. You never see numbers like these. This is Johnny B. What is this? This is an 86-point shift away from the president.
1: Goink? Wow. Goink? Wow. This is anecdotal, too, but a bombshell deep dive into nearly 70,000 hours of political podcasts found that MAGA podcasters are increasingly avoiding mentions of Trump, with references to his name down nearly 70% from their peak ahead of the 2024 election. Mm-hmm. Dana, I would argue some of them are, they're just grifters. They're putting their finger in the wind now and looking at the polling and going, oh, you know, I guess this gravy train's over, right?
2: 100% that's going to happen. You're going to see all kinds of rats jumping ship right now. I mean, listen, if we can pull this off and there's going to be cheating. There's going to be shenanigans. Sure. There's going to be gerrymandering. All this is going to happen. We have to go out and vote as if that is not true.
1: Yeah.
2: And that we actually believe that the election is going to happen and it is going to be effective and we are going to win. We got to get every door knocked. We got to get everybody out there.
1: Yeah. And I want to let the polling energize us, not depress the vote and think, oh, I don't need me. It means yeah. You've got to make those polls come true. 29 minutes after the hour and more, Dana Goldberg.
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4: From the Weatherology Weather Center, I'm meteorologist Jennifer Wojcicki. Partial sunshine develops here this afternoon with a high into the upper 60s. Winds out of the northeast around 5 to 10 miles per hour. And then for tonight, mostly cloudy with a low near 58. By Friday, we'll see cloud cover, high of 67 degrees. Saturday, mostly sunny with a high around 68. Sunday, partial sunshine, high of 69. That's your latest Chicago weather update. Currently, it's 63.
5: I'm Dr. Anthony Lizowitz, and this is Climate Connections. As Hurricane Milton barreled towards Florida in 2024, many counties across the state issued mandatory evacuation orders, but several jails in those areas did not evacuate the people incarcerated there. Similar events have been reported during Hurricane Helene in North Carolina, Hurricane Harvey in Texas, and other disasters. Environmental and disaster sociologist Maggie Leon Corwin says there's no standardized nationwide protocol for evacuating prisons and jails. Policies vary, and many facilities lack adequate ways to safely evacuate.
6: What we've heard a lot is that there's not maybe enough buses or vans, that other places nearby that would be secure enough to hold folks who are incarcerated in a secure fashion don't have the space.
5: So sometimes people are left behind without a way to communicate with loved ones. And in some cases, they've endured flooded cells, a loss of running water, or extended power outages. So she says governments should develop comprehensive procedures and plans for keeping incarcerated people safe as climate change causes more extreme weather.
6: It's really important that we not leave anyone behind, and certainly not behind bars.
5: Climate Connections is produced by the Yale Center for Environmental Communication. To learn more about climate change, visit climateconnections.org.
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9: When Americans see deportations or repatriations happen, they're going to be like, thank you. When they see the border closed, they're going to say, this is what I voted for. When they see peace starting to like break out again around the world, they're going to be like, this is the stability that we were asking for. Daddy's back. So and that's what you're going to see.
10: Oh,
1: that was noted biscuit maker Byron Donalds, who now is trying to, he used to call Trump daddy, and now he's trying to erase all mention of Trump off his website. What now? I was a Trump what fan, huh?
2: Oh, God, when they call him daddy, it just, I can't. The homoeroticism of this political party is just unbelievable. The closeted homoeroticism.
1: I know. I was telling Chris, I had a friend who had a gay woman friend who voted for Trump, who said that when he won, daddy's home. I'm like, I thought I had daddy issues, but what? Oh, my God. What is going on?
2: That makes me. Yeah,
1: exactly. Speaker Johnson calls for Trump to get out of Iran. First of all these people, again, Dana, don't let them get away with this, either distancing themselves from Trump or saying we've always been against the Iran war, because they see all the same polling we do. A lot of candidates are saying this. They had an opportunity to vote, and they voted. They didn't vote for the get out of Iran resolution.
10: It's a little late to close the barn door, isn't it?
1: Right, right. He told a local TV station in Shreveport that Trump needs to bring the war in Iran to a resolution. It's been a priority and an objective of every administration to ensure Iran doesn't have nuclear capability. Now that's done. Operation Epic Fury was an epic success. Dear God. Even Republicans don't believe this, Dana. If you've seen the polling, what is his? It's a 26% approval on the Iran war?
2: Mm-hmm. Well, they've also lied about everything, right, from our equipment being destroyed to how many people we've lost to injuries to our
1: suicide,
2: our military.
1: Yeah.
2: Absolutely.
1: Yeah.
2: Yeah.
1: I mean, he said the world is safer because of it. Are you kidding me? No one is buying this. The strait is still closed. We are in this endless debacle now. And it's, I was saying, when watching Designated Survivor, and this is an old show with Kiefer Sutherland. Mm-hmm. This is a storyline they wrote a long time ago about Iran closing the strait, how catastrophic that would be. And I got to tell you, this is why every time Hillary Clinton speaks, I weep. Because she talks about Netanyahu's tried to get us to do this forever. In fact, even bluffing and going, oh, our planes are in the air. You got to join us. And Hillary said that she literally said to him, okay, good luck. Because no one's ever been stupid. She said, we knew the first thing they'd do is close the strait.
2: Absolutely. And we know he got bullied into this. We know he probably got blackmailed into this. Also, to say that the world is safer, why are we forgetting the point that he actually said we were going into Iran was to liberate the Iranian people from a dictatorship regime? Like, that's why we were from a murderous regime. And all of a sudden, the world is safer?
1: Wheel of Excuses the Bush administration did about Iraq, right?
2: Remember, it was a revolving
1: door of, why we were there. Yep. This is nice. A Hitler fan wrote the DOJ brief defending the press ban. The Justice Department lawyer pushing Trump's war against Harvard University for alleged complicity in campus anti-Semitism once wrote a college paper from the perspective of Adolf Hitler. You don't see that every
10: All right.
1: every
2: I mean, who among us?
1: Yeah, who among us haven't, huh?
2: Hasn't, you know, plagiarized in the voice of.
1: This is what killed. We've had this conversation, Dana, as a million times. You being a Jewish person, criticizing Netanyahu is not anti-Semitism,
2: and it's just, criticize the government without being anti-Semitic.
1: Hitler fan Nazis on their side, right?
2: Yeah, absolutely. And I am 10 toes down on that. You can criticize the government of Israel without criticizing all the Jewish people in the world. In fact, you don't have to criticize one of them in that country other than Netanyahu. And you should be able to do that. It's part of our free speech. It's the way we are set up in this country. And we should be able to do it with our own government. And they should be able to do it with theirs.
1: Yeah, absolutely. Vicki in Detroit, you're on with Dana. Hi, Vicki.
11: Oh, good morning.
1: Good morning.
11: Happy birthday, Mama.
1: Thank you.
11: Longtime listener. I've been listening since your radio show when Road Flare Mary used to call in.
10: Oh, my God.
1: Road Flare Mary.
11: That's a long time.
1: Yeah.
11: Yeah. Listen, thank you so much for you know, keeping us informed about all these distractions. You know, they want us to be scared of furries now, of all things, but furry not of the monsters in the White House.
1: Yeah, furry pilots. Yeah. We've had how many plane crashes under, right?
10: Oh,
1: The Trump administration, Dana, and they're making up another fictional problem. It's unbelievable. Oh, by the way.
2: I'm actually shocked that they jumped to furries. I'm a little bit surprised by this one.
1: You're like, that's a little much. That's a little too much. Yeah. If that was a script meeting here in Hollywood, it's like, no, too much.
2: What's next?
1: Yeah. Or like, you know, when you're going out and someone says, just take one thing off. It's just too much. It's a little too much. You're just over accessorizing something.
10: Didn't Coco Chanel say that?
1: Yeah, turn just take one thing off.
10: Yeah, uh-huh.
1: No, don't do the pilot thing. That's too much. So, Dana, Trump, this is just, I don't know, his latest. Is it a war crime? I don't know. I guess so.
10: Sure.
1: Trump, previous administrations would take accused drug smugglers to trial, but we don't waste our time. This is just one, the extrajudicial killings of the, you know, what are probably fishermen. It's just one of an entire, he said, first of all, I never know what he's talking about. He said, we're down 97%. He just pulls numbers out of his ass. That, first of all, what? And it's not, okay. For years, administrations just played games and they bring him to court in Miami or something. And then the judge would release him immediately. They go back to selling drugs, fentanyl, everything else. But we don't waste our time, do we? So we've killed 232 people so far. The UN said this week that Trump's drug boat strikes may constitute crimes against humanity. Dana, this is going to go on like for years if we ever actually get to trials for all this, right?
2: And I hope it does. I'll take all of it, even if it doesn't happen in my lifetime. I want every single one of them to pay. I want every ICE agent. I want every person involved with this. I want Stephen Miller and Peter Thiel and all of these people behind bars.
1: Yeah. Yeah, I'm with you. A majority of Americans say the rule of law in the U.S. is weaker now than a decade ago. Now a warning.
10: Now.
1: Yes. when Trump was first elected president, 78% of those responding to a Gallup poll say government officials must always follow the laws and the Constitution. Oh, that's so cute. That's so nostalgic. Just 28%, though, trust political leaders will be held accountable if they don't. I mean, Dana, that is to your point why we have got to restore the rule of law here, because we're in the middle of it now, of them admitting, you know, defying another court order about the press ban. And we're all just like, we just know like, nobody's going to do anything because Trump's DOJ, right?
2: That's why I don't mean to sound like I'm throwing my hands up, but with this specific thing, how do you stop it? Like, if anyone has an idea, I'd love to know.
1: Is that the most used emoticon, the hands up?
2: I don't know. Well, right now, it's the pregnant trans man, apparently.
1: I cannot believe I'm watching that on a chart on the floor of the Senate.
2: I know.
1: And the furry pilots. I was like,
2: I know.
1: Oh, dear God. Okay. First Lady Melania Trump admitted that her husband doesn't always want to hear her honest reviews of his work, but she hits him with the truth anyway. Oh, this seems like such a solid marriage. So I tell him the truth.
10: Uh-huh.
1: Sometimes he does not want to hear it, but I tell him that's okay. I always say the truth because he has resilience, I would assume.
10: Yes, I've heard that.
1: And he's always
2: resilience.
1: Trying to be best. You know how
2: resilience.
1: She teased her documentary is being followed up with a docuseries. Oh, thank God. Thank God. More
12: silence.
1: So you want to know what the docuseries is? She said, so when I was traveling and doing all of the filming, the director was asking me questions, and there's some private questions that I will answer that people had never heard before. So it's kind of exciting. No.
12: Why do you?
1: Not really. Not exciting, really, to anybody.
12: You know, she. Anybody will stick a microphone into her face anytime she asks. Why does she need to do a documentary series to do this?
1: It's just, it's an endless grift, Dana.
12: Yes.
1: It's an endless payoff, right? I mean, it's just...
2: All of them. I mean, there was this, I was watching Melania on, I don't know, one of the Fox News shows being like, he's never been more, he's never had more energy. He never sleeps.
1: Oh, yeah.
2: He's working all the time.
1: They are all incapable of telling the truth.
2: And they were like, absolutely, mm-hmm. absolutely.
1: Yes, yeah. She said, I think he's doing the best he can. He works nonstop. He's from morning until evening, nonstop, the working. Oh, please. She doesn't even live there.
2: I know.
1: Oh, please. Like you've ever seen him in the evening. Oh, my God. The whole thing, it never passed the smell test, like, every day, right?
12: It doesn't.
2: Well, nothing passes the smell test with him now.
12: Yeah, that's true. You can't.
2: Including his diaper.
12: The only thing you can smell around him.
1: Oh, God, do I have to? Trump says Canada's destroying itself by allowing millions and millions of people. Why can't he ever shut the f*** up about other countries? Seriously. Like, Carney said, you don't get to say who we make deals with or who. Like, mm-hmm. He's just, oh, God. He accused Canada of allowing people in who are essentially unchecked and unvetted, causing problems. Yeah, probably us. We're mostly the ones trying to get into
2: I was Canada. Actually thinking that. We're the ones fleeing to Canada right now.
1: They're like, stop. It's enough already. What, that's a boot.
2: Sorry, but no more.
1: Sorry,
2: room,
1: sorry, no
2: end.
1: More.
2: Sorry.
1: But we are indeed sorry. We don't know what the show is the boot, but we assume it's the a-hole. Okay, can I just say, because this is just another Trump is a giant a-hole story, but I just thought, so Caroline Leavitt went on Sean Hannity's hangout with Sean Hannity. Doesn't that sound fun?
12: That's his podcast.
1: Yeah, it's his podcast. To pull back the curtain on Trump 2.0 and how the president handles international relations, we know how he handles them, but particularly with European allies. But I just love that they tell these stories, Dana, like it's a good thing. She discussed a brutal meeting between the then Prime Minister of UK, Starmer. Mm-hmm. She said, I meet with Starmer. I remember sitting in a lunch. I think we were at, maybe Windsor Castle. We're in the UK. I sat in a lunch with the President and Starmer. We're sitting around the table and we're all enjoying lunch and we're in this beautiful place. And the President just starts ripping into him for his policies. He's like, your policies are so stupid. You need to close your borders. You need to deport these people you have in a country. You know, I know your country. I know your people. They hate what you're doing and you need to. And Starmer's just sitting there. This is his house and his country. We're not even at the White House. Like, we're not even on our own territory. Hannity says, did you find it entertaining? And Leavitt said, of course. The bigger an a-hole is, they're like, oh, it's so refreshing.
2: Yeah.
1: She said, I remember Stephen Miller and I looking at each other and saying, oh, boy, here we go. Fun times. Fun. That's the word most of us would describe for.
2: Also, like, I love that she's so proud of being friends with a Nazi sympathizer. Like, I just can't.
1: Or
2: an actual Nazi.
1: But that's the part of how we got here, right? Mm-hmm. So he tells it like it is. He's just a giant hole to everybody.
2: Yeah.
1: And it just, I don't. Anyway. All right. Sorry. I just had to get that out of my craw.
12: Yeah, she had something in her craw.
2: Okay. I don't even know what to say when you go on, when you start like that. I'm like, yeah, I agree.
12: Yeah.
1: I have to empty my craw before I go on vacation next week.
12: Oh,
1: all
12: right.
1: 40. Are we done with the things?
12: We're done with the things.
1: Okay.
12: We have no more things.
1: More things. 46 minutes after the hour. Back with the remaining moments with Dana Goldberg on The Stephanie Miller Show.
3: She's the life of the Democratic Party. 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
8: 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Hartman with two N's at the end. 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
16: It's time to get tough on crime, white-collar crime, the double dippers, the special interests, the fraudsters, the crooked politicians running for two positions at once. They've all got to go. Because who are you going to trust to finally get Chicago working for you? Not more politicians. Not politicians like Mayor Johnson, who answers to special interests instead of you. Not politicians like Alexei Janulius, who spend more time running for higher office on the taxpayer's dime than doing the job that they were elected to do in the first place. It's time for Dr. Willie Wilson. Dr. Wilson doesn't answer to anybody but you. Dr. Willie Wilson didn't wait to get elected to do his part for Chicago. He's proven he's running for mayor to represent us. That's how we know Dr. Willie Wilson will be a mayor we can trust. The corrupt politicians will have to find another city to rip off.
17: By Willie Wilson for mayor 2027.
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0: That's right.
1: It is the Stephanie Miller Show. Deborah in Rochester is a semi-retired lesbian. I don't know if retired from lesbianism or work, but let's find out. Hi, Deb.
2: Let's find out.
1: Yeah. Hi, Deb.
3: Yeah. Hi, Stephanie. Hi, Stephanie. Hi, the gang.
1: I'm good.
3: I love all the work you do. Thank you, and happy birthday, Stephanie.
1: Thank you.
3: I was going to say retired, but, you know, keep the door open, semi-retired.
1: Okay. Oh, but not from lesbianism. I would stick with that until you, yeah.
3: Never, because okay. Then I would have said former, you know what I mean?
0: Sure.
3: But anyway, let's call the
0: you know what I mean?
3: Mussolini.
0: All right.
3: I do, you know what I mean? So, you know.
0: Oh, my God, Deb.
3: I'm not from Rochester.
1: No, I can tell.
3: Dana, I saw you with the Carlson in May. I saw you and you were fabulously funny and you're so gorgeous. And you said, anybody here from New York City went, yeah, over here. And you laughed. You just heard the
0: echo. I love it. Thank you.
1: Aw, true. She is fabulous and gorgeous. Mm-hmm. Okay. Isn't there a limit of how many weirdos we can talk about from the Trump
4: era? Oh, God, what now?
1: We've already had to cover the furries and the... Trump's FCC head, Brendan Carr, once belonged to a cult-like addiction group run by the Epstein of AA. I don't...
4: What?
1: Okay, he's the head of the FCC, Brendan Carr.
4: Right.
1: He belonged to an Alcoholics Anonymous group that some members have described as a cult and sexually exploitive.
4: Oh, my God.
1: They reportedly drew in younger people seeking help with addiction, but some former members described it as a cult. Former female members also alleged the group's grip went beyond dealing with addiction, setting strict parameters on their lives and even forcing them into relationships with men, sometimes decades older. I love this one. Another person who was roommates with Carr said he and others would be made to do things like clean the group leader's home as acts of service.
4: Oh, my God. Really?
1: I mean...
0: It's a love language. It's a love language, Stephanie.
1: Oh, my God. But they call us, right? We have Trump derangement syndrome and we're in a cult and blah, blah, blah. Hey, yay, yay. Ted Cruz has criticized populist Republicans for proposing right-wing socialism, arguing the strategy will not pay. He's talking about the $5,000 checks. First of all, why are we talking about fictional things like trans furry pilots and $5,000 checks that are never going to happen? I mean...
0: It's a great question. It's a great question.
1: Aye. Six Democrats are urging the Trump administration to refund consumers alongside importers after the Supreme Court struck down a previous round of tariffs. Without such a plan, Trump's reckless trade policy risks becoming nothing but a multi-billion dollar scheme to transfer wealth from consumers to giant corporations, said Elizabeth Warren. I mean, Dana, I feel an anger out there like I've never seen before that people are just because we are just getting screwed 16 ways to Sunday. On prices, and you see that, you know, really is it Tallarico saying it's really not left or right anymore? It's the top and the bottom.
0: Absolutely. And Chris, you know, you want to
1: Chris is going to make a dirty
0: right
1: tops
0: there.
1: And bottoms joke.
0: No, I agree. And I think that's why, even though, you know, the leopards ate their face, those videos of people saying, like, I can't live like this, I'm losing my farm, when they voted for them, is really starting to hit the people that they didn't think it would reach.
4: Yep.
0: And so, it's not that I don't have any empathy for them. I have empathy. Sympathy is a little harder. Yeah, at least people are starting to get angry because anger turns into motivation to action. Mm-hmm. Otherwise, you never get there.
1: I guess it's just you can't help, Dana, that you have that you get re-angry. That, you know, mocking a disabled reporter and child rape and being adjudicated rapist in the E. Jean Carroll case and trying to overthrow the United States government on January 6th on and on. But gas prices, you know, I mean, I guess.
0: Right.
1: We'll get our country back however we can, but I just...
0: Yeah, I hear you.
1: But by the way, so Elon Musk has long vowed to remove child sexual abuse material, speaking of the Epstein, from his social media platform X, but some of the content continues to appear. The site's own artificial chatbot, Grok, responded to requests from users creating dozens of sexualized and sometimes sexually explicit photos of children, including victims previously known to law enforcement. At the beginning of the year, the images included children in sexualized poses with partially exposed genitals in states of undress and with fluid on their faces.
4: Oh, God.
1: The fact that the Epstein thing still is not a bigger thing. This is what he ran on. And it literally, Chris and I must do a wheel of right-wing hypocrites every day, mm-hmm. where some right-winger is caught child sex something.
4: Yeah.
2: right? some youth pastor somewhere.
1: Yeah. Yeah.
0: Every single time. Yep. Every single time. Every sort of it's an admission every time they accuse someone else of doing these things, whether they're passing legislation or preaching about them in their church.
1: So I'm not sure if the entire right wing is made up of crazy people, but it certainly seems like that.
0: Sure.
1: This morning, Dana, a Newsmax host says J6 was a setup. Gaza genocide is a lie. Gas costs more under Biden, and we are winning the Iran war. So, I mean, the good news is, you know, Jessica Tarloff said this to us last week, Dana, that, you know, one of the things that keeps her strong, she's like, you know, outnumbered 4-1 every day, is that you can look at any polling. We're in the vast majority, right? Because you listen to it and you're like, do people believe? I mean, but obviously their numbers are shrinking and shrinking. He said, we've gone through January 6th a million times where we know it was a setup. It was not an insurrection. It was really a trap and a plot to cancel a political movement and cancel the President Trump and MAGA. It didn't work. And this genocide thing, I know it's not a genocide. We've proven that. Oh, dear God. He said, we got to be pumped up. These are exciting times. There's no reason to feel down. We're winning in Iran. Gas prices were higher under George Bush. It's amazing what they've pulled off. This is a Newsmax host. Mm-hmm. I mean, people just aren't buying it, right? I mean, they're either going with, yeah, things are bad, but it's Biden's fault, or just lying.
0: Yeah.
1: Gas, or, you know, beef is $2 a pound and, you know, everything's great.
0: I don't get how this benefits some of them anymore. Like, I know these people are making a ton of money peddling all of this lies. God, it's so hard not to curse on the radio because of the Daily Beans. At this point, like, I can't imagine their listeners are, some of them still believe this, but others of them are like, you're actually lying to me. I have proof in front of me that this is not true.
1: Speaking of Newsmax, Newsmax ad offers $1 Trump coins for $9.95 each. I mean.
2: Oh, my God. They think they're rubes. They're really rubes.
1: So many rubes.
2: Yeah.
1: DG Comedy on all the socials. Dana Goldberg, we love you.
2: 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Yes.
0: Do it. Bye, everybody.
2: Bye.
5: 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They, along with other labor-friendly candidates, will be interviewed live on Joan Esposito, Live Local and Progressive, from 2 to 5 p.m. Tuesday, September 29th, at Plumbers Local 130 at 2114 South Frontage Road, at their new state-of-the-art plumbing training center located off I-80 in South Larkin, about a mile west from the exit. For more information and to register to attend, text 708-996-1291. That's 708-996-1291 or email southlandfriendsoflabor@gmail.com.
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7: AP News. I'm Ed Donahue. President Trump is hailing what he calls the truly great friendship he's forged with Xi Jinping. The Chinese president's state visit starts today. Texas Republican Senator John Cornyn says he's not sure what will come of this.
8: The bottom line is that China cheats, and we can't rely on them to basically do whatever they promise to do. I think the conversation remains important because maybe there is some common issues here.
7: Maryland Democrat Chris Van Hollen says President Trump always deludes himself into thinking he can get by cozying up to authoritarian leaders.
9: That's his approach to Putin. He thought he could sweet talk Putin into getting out of Ukraine. Complete failure. So Donald Trump may call himself the world's best negotiator. The fact is these foreign leaders are taking the United States to the cleaners.
7: Xi says China and the U.S. should make sure AI is always under human control. Reporters from CNN, MS Now, and Politico are still blocked from the White House after judges ordered to restore their access. There is a new court filing. Saudi Arabia says it intercepted 6 ballistic missiles.
10: There's been no immediate claim of responsibility from the Iran-backed Houthis, who have been blamed for recent attempted attacks, including on the Saudi capital of Riyadh. Fighting between the Houthis and Saudi-backed forces has reignited Yemen's civil war and led to attacks on Saudi Arabia. On Tuesday, the Houthis released footage showing what they said are their fighters on the battlefield advancing against Saudi-backed forces within Yemen. I'm Karen Chamas.
7: Powerful Hurricane Polo is sending bands of heavy rain across Mexico's Pacific coast as Tropical Storm Nolo approaches Hawaii with the potential for catastrophic flooding. More information at apnews.com. This is AP News.
11: I'm Seth Sutel, and this is Markets in a Minute. Stocks are falling on Wall Street again as the market comes under more pressure from rising bond yields. The S&P 500 fell 0.3% in the first hour of trading Thursday. The index is on track for its third straight drop after rallying to the edge of its latest all-time high. The Dow lost 249 points. That's about 0.5%. The Nasdaq Composite also fell 0.5%. Oil prices climbed. That helped keep Treasury yields near their highest levels in almost 20 years. High yields make borrowing money more expensive for anyone and slows the economy. The yield on the 10-year Treasury rose to 5.13%. Seth Sutel, New York.
7: Starbucks is planning to close 250 stores in North America later this week. Starbucks CEO says they either aren't delivering financially or can't provide the experience they want for customers and workers. I'm Ed Donahue, AP News.
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13: From the Weatherology Weather Center, I'm meteorologist Jennifer Wojcicki. Partial sunshine develops here this afternoon with a high into the upper 60s. Winds out of the northeast around 5 to 10 miles per hour. And then for tonight, mostly cloudy with a low near 58. By Friday, we'll see cloud cover, high of 67 degrees. Saturday, mostly sunny with a high around 68. Sunday, partial sunshine, high of 69. That's your latest Chicago weather update. Currently, it's 63.
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6: From the Weatherology Weather Center, I'm meteorologist Jennifer Wojcicki. Partial sunshine develops here this afternoon with a high into the upper 60s. Winds out of the northeast around 5 to 10 miles per hour. And then for tonight, mostly cloudy with a low near 58. By Friday, we'll see cloud cover, high of 67 degrees. Saturday, mostly sunny with a high around 68. Sunday, partial sunshine, high of 69. That's your latest Chicago weather update. Currently, it's 64.
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5: It's time to get tough on crime. 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Not more politicians. Not politicians like Mayor Johnson, who answers to special interests instead of you. Not politicians like Alexei Janulius, who spend more time running for higher office on the taxpayer's dime than doing the job that they were elected to do in the first place. It's time for Dr. Willie Wilson. Dr. Wilson doesn't answer to anybody but you. Dr. Willie Wilson didn't wait to get elected to do his part for Chicago. He's proven he's running for mayor to represent us. That's how we know Dr. Willie Wilson will be a mayor we can trust. The corrupt politicians will have to find another city to rip off.
6: Safe by Willie Wilson for mayor 2027.
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8: She is Brooke Fletcher. 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What does that accomplishment feel like?
9: It was a really proud moment for myself, for my family. The week, coincidentally, my family was up there for another opportunity with the White Sox. So being able to kind of share that with them was really special. But I think it just is showing, it's just a representation of all the hard work that I've put in throughout my career. Yeah, it was the last minute, but I don't think if I was presented that opportunity when I was younger, I would have had the confidence to kind of jump right into that seat and kind of take the bull by the horns, if you will. So I think it just kind of represented how much I have grown and just kind of the confidence that I developed. And I always say, like, you never know what you're capable of until you just make yourself a little uncomfortable. So that was probably the biggest thing I took away from that opportunity.
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10: Many of our U.S. veterans and service members face challenges, mental health struggles, housing obstacles, food insecurity, and social isolation, to name just a few. I'm Bob Woodruff. 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
5: From the Weatherology Weather Center, I'm meteorologist Jennifer Wojcicki. Partial sunshine develops here this afternoon with a high into the upper 60s. Winds out of the northeast around 5 to 10 miles per hour. And then for tonight, mostly cloudy with a low near 58. By Friday, we'll see cloud cover, high of 67 degrees. Saturday, mostly sunny with a high around 68. Sunday, partial sunshine, high of 69. That's your latest Chicago weather update. Currently, it's 66.
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8: 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Hey, one of the most important and most misunderstood aspects of the American experiment is this. 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
8: 52 minutes past the hour. Picking up your calls here, Mark in Hampshire, Illinois. Hey, Mark, what's up?
10: Hey, Tom, thanks for taking my call.
8: My pleasure.
10: First time, long time, as it were.
8: Thank you.
10: Just thought I'd bring you a little update from my corner of the trenches of Trumpistan.
8: Mm-hmm.
10: I've been in my job for close to 20 years. I send a lot of mail to people,
8: mm-hmm.
10: Including checks. So a lot of times, all the time, if you check doesn't arrive when it's expected, you hear about it, right?
8: Sure.
10: And the frequency of mail not arriving has been higher in the past 6-8 weeks than my last 20 years experience.
8: Do you mean not arriving at all or not arriving on time?
10: They're not arriving at all.
8: Whoa.
10: Or very, very late.
8: Yeah.
10: And I know Trump got rid of the really high...
8: The high-speed sorting machines, yeah.
10: Yeah, and that or something, right?
8: Yeah, that was actually more than that. It was 2020, I think.
10: Okay. Yeah, but just very recently, it's just the frequency has gone nuts. And so I'm just concerned. Like, I've been a mail-in voter for years and years, and I love it.
8: Mm-hmm.
10: And never had a problem. So just throwing it out there, if you – I'm in Illinois, which is a blue state, right?
8: Yeah.
10: So if you can vote in person, gosh, do it, I think.
8: Yeah.
10: But
8: or in mail-in states.
10: Mail, whatever state you're in.
8: Yeah.
10: You follow up with some states have where you can that's like tracking. You can follow up on it.
8: That's right. I think pretty much every state has that. Has a website where you can track your own vote. In fact, that's the one that ICE has been hacking. That they're trying to prosecute ICE for. But also, there's drop boxes. I live in one of the six states that are 100% mail-in vote. Here in Oregon, but we do have drop boxes that get around the post office, and I suspect a lot of people are going to be using them this year. Mark, thank you for the public service announcement and for the information. I appreciate it. John in Janesville, Wisconsin, WADR. Hey, John, what's up?
11: I have a Coach Tommy Tuberville story.
8: Okay, Mr. Furry.
11: Hold on. It's not a furry story. This goes back probably. Oh, 20 years.
8: Uh-huh.
11: I was affiliated with a university, and in that affiliation, I was close to the athletic department. At that time, the head coach took his football manager to the NCAA meeting down in Indianapolis. And who should be there but Coach Tuberville?
8: Mm-hmm.
11: Well, when the football manager came back and told me about Tuberville, I was aghast. He said he is the stupidest, expletive deleted man that he's ever run into.
8: Yeah.
11: Now, this is coming from the football manager who was a Democrat, and this goes back to W. Bush.
8: Mm-hmm.
11: He dumped the Democratic Party, and his father was a line worker at a factory that produced auto frames.
8: Mm-hmm.
11: And as it turned out, the factory was shut down, and his father lost a job, and he was all upset.
8: Sure.
11: With the unions, and therefore had to go to Bush.
8: Yeah, well, Clinton did sign NAFTA, so that has hurt the Democratic Party a lot.
11: That's a true Tommy Tuberville story. That goes back 20 years.
8: 20
11: that he
8: years,
11: was
8: yeah.
11: dumb then.
8: Yeah.
11: He'll be dumb yesterday, and he'll be dumber tomorrow.
8: I have been saying this for some time. I mean, he just doesn't seem like the brightest bulb in the tree. And I don't understand how people, I guess if you're a famous football coach, what is it, Auburn, the Crimson Tide, am I remembering correctly?
11: No, Alabama.
8: Alabama, thank you. If you're a famous football coach, then some people just think you're wonderful and you make a great politician. I'm not getting it, but yeah. Okay, John, thanks for the story.
11: That's my two cents for Tommy Tuberville.
8: I appreciate it. Thank you very kindly. We're hitting the top of the hour on the other side of the break. 58% of American women who need low-cost birth control could lose it as part of the Republican Party's program to try to have more white babies. I'll tell you all about that right after this.
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18: AP News. I'm Ed Donahue. Reporters from CNN, MS Now, and Politico are back at the White House hours after a federal judge temporarily blocked President Trump's ban on the three news outlets. Even after the ruling was announced, reporters were denied access to the White House. It comes as the state visit gets started with Chinese President Xi Jinping.
19: From the time of my first election in 2016, President Xi and I have forged a friendship, a truly great friendship, actually, built on mutual respect and the vital interests of our people.
18: Here through an interpreter, she says,
20: our competition should be a healthy one and should be kept within bounds. It should be a race of catching up with one another, not a wrestle in which one either wins or loses.
18: President Trump's artificial intelligence will be high on the agenda in the talks with Xi. Russian strikes in Kyiv and elsewhere have killed at least 8 people.
21: While Ukraine continued to strike within Russia, the Russian strikes came a day after Ukrainian President Volodymyr Zelensky urged countries to impose sanctions and trade bans on Russia.
22: When someone gives Russia more money through trade, they give this war more time.
21: In Kyiv, local resident Hassan Khaliov said he awoke at 1 a.m. to what he described as a ball of fire, describing the scene as a nightmare. Meanwhile, Ukrainian drones have struck Western Russia, targeting industrial facilities and oil refineries. The conflict has severely impacted global food and energy supplies and strained Russia's relations with Western countries. I'm Karen Shamas.
18: Palestinian President Mahmoud Abbas is addressing the UN General Assembly in a pre-recorded message from his office after the U.S. denied him a visa to attend.
0: More information at apnews.com. This is AP News. The Pacific Island country of Nauru has a new name.
2: Its president, David Ading, made the announcement before the United Nations this week.
3: Our people knew our homeland by one name, Nauru. Today we restore Nauru. We did not make this choice to erase our past. We make it because we honor it. We do so with respect for our history and with gratitude for the journey Nauru has carried us through to our independence and our place on the international stage.
2: Ading says the country's name became Nauru only because its local name was too difficult for foreigners to pronounce. I'm Donna Water.
0: Chinese President Xi Jinping says two giant pandas from China will arrive at Zoo Atlanta in the coming days. Their arrival will boost a loan program that at one time lapsed as part of tensions between China and the U.S. I'm Ed Donahue, AP News.
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23: From the Weatherology Weather Center, I'm meteorologist Jennifer Wojcicki. Partial sunshine develops here this afternoon with a high into the upper 60s. Winds out of the northeast around 5 to 10 miles per hour. And then for tonight, mostly cloudy with a low near 58. By Friday, we'll see cloud cover, high of 67 degrees. Saturday, mostly sunny with a high around 68. Sunday, partial sunshine, high of 69. That's your latest Chicago weather update. Currently, it's 68.
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8: Hey, welcome to the third hour of our program. This is a pretty amazing statistic. Planned Parenthood serves millions of patients who need affordable health care. The vast majority of the women who are in search of birth control. And Republicans, broadly speaking, don't like birth control. They want more white babies. I mean, Elon Musk and J.D. Vance and Donald Trump, they've all been quite explicit about this. You know, America needs more white babies.
1: And one way you get that is by outlawing abortion and making it very, very difficult for people to get birth control. And this is now turning into an all-out war. Republicans in Congress have declared that their goal is to defund Planned Parenthood. And the Guttmacher Institute and Power to Decide just released a report. This was yesterday, that shows, quote, the stark and brutal reality that awaits patients across the country, end quote, if Republicans get their way. They are trying to remove Planned Parenthood facilities from a network that is federally funded. This means as many as 12.4 million women who need low-cost or free birth control will lose their access. This is all basically grounded in the so-called One Big Beautiful Bill Act. It's been just over a year since its passage, and 30 of the Planned Parenthood centers across the country have now closed as a result of a loss of funding. And they note, if Republicans succeed in further cutting off funds to Planned Parenthood, 58% of women who need access to affordable or free birth control would be affected, said Guttmacher. And nearly 30 counties across the United States would be left with literally no publicly funded contraceptive provider at all. That's really quite remarkable. The director of federal policy for Amy Frederick Karnick says that this demonstrates why policymakers and advocates must stand together in strong defense of Planned Parenthood. As she says, as politically motivated attacks against Planned Parenthood have resulted in shuttered clinics and real harms to patients. It is increasingly important to study the critical role the Planned Parenthood plays in the publicly funded healthcare system and why attacks on these health centers are so devastating. Yeah. Speaking of attacks and devastating, ICE thugs beat an American citizen to the ground, apparently smashed his teeth out. This was in Evanston, Illinois, yesterday. It was Sunday morning of this week. Several bystanders were helping the guy. He had injuries to his head, neck, and teeth. In a cell phone video from a witness, a man can be heard saying, "I'm an effing U.S. citizen," as he's being wailed on by these masked goons, these thugs. DHS spokesperson told CNN, quote, "The individual was given lawful commands but was not cooperative and refused to identify himself. ICE officers relied on their training and later left the scene without further incident once the individual finally identified himself." Right. These people are taking a cue from Donald Trump. I mean, you can't breathe without lying. The officers were masked. One wore a hood. And after they beat the crap out of this guy, who threw the whole thing, is like, "I'm a U.S. citizen." After they just beat the crap out of him and left him lying on the ground, they drive off. The man continues to lie face down on the ground. A man wearing a cap kneels beside him, gently touching his back and calling for help. Evanston's chief of police met with this man who was beaten by these ICE thugs in the local hospital. One of the Evanston police officers who showed up on the scene as ICE was pulling away noticed blood on the hands of the ICE agent. Apparently blood from the guy that they crap out of. One of the observers, this is a guy who was talking to the WL, a CNN affiliate in Chicago, or in the Chicago area in Illinois, said, "It looked like police vehicles until I started hearing, 'I'm a U.S. citizen, I'm a U.S. citizen.' They were being rough with him. They had him pinned against the floor, and it looked like one of the agents was hitting him in the face." And then he goes on to say, "He was shooken up. He wasn't really able to talk much. All he said was that he's a U.S. citizen, and he doesn't know why they targeted him." Well, I can tell you why they targeted him. Because Brett Kavanaugh said it's okay to racially profile people in violation of the law and the Constitution. Brett Kavanaugh, they call him Kavanaugh stops now.
8: hey, it's a brown person. Pull over, quick. Ram your car right into the side of his car. Don't worry. We have no liability. Nobody will ever hold us accountable. Shoot, right through the back window, right into his neck. Yeah, do it. It's amazing. It's disgusting. A fellow by the name of Marchena, and I'm sorry, I can't find his first name in this article. The article always refers to him by his last name. His sister is Francine Marchena. But anyhow, he was detained by ICE. And he's type 1 diabetic. He's diabetic. You have to have insulin every day or you die. And apparently, according to this report and from the Associated Press, republished by NBC News, Marchena is at least the 58th ICE detainee to die since Trump returned to office in January 2025. Medical examiners and coroners have ruled diabetes was a contributing factor in at least six of the ICE detainees' deaths during Trump's second presidency. Marchena's sister, Francine Marchena, said her brother told her no one was checking his blood sugar levels to ensure they were stable. And you don't get diabetes from you don't get insulin from pills. You get it from injections because you take a pill and it gets broken down by the acids in your stomach and no longer works. The day before, I'm reading from the Associated Press. The day before Marchena was found dead, he had stomach pain, headaches, and chills, and he was vomiting. He was pale purple and wet with sweat. Now, this is what happens when people go into diabetic coma or diabetic shock, whatever it's called. You know, not enough insulin, too much sugar. And Leon Castro says all they gave him was a pill. That was it for the treatment. And he died. He's dead now. He was a ride service driver, an Uber driver, or maybe a Lyft driver, one or the other. He had four children. He had requested voluntary deportation to Costa Rica. He said, you know, okay, you don't want me here? Put me on a plane to Costa Rica, I'll go. And they said, no, we're paying this company $700 a day to keep you here. And a large chunk of that money comes, you know, this is taxpayer dollars, but a large chunk of that money that goes to this private for-profit prison is going to end up in the hands of Republican politicians as bribes and kickbacks and, donations. And so, no, we're not going to let you go. We're going to keep you here because, hey, we're making money on this, even though you're dead. Well, I guess now that he's dead, they're not making money on him anymore. Meanwhile, you ever heard of remigration? Remigration is a phrase that literal Nazis use. And it means finding the people in your country who aren't white and figuring out ways to kick them out, whether, you know, no matter how many generations they've been living here. I got to tell you about what Stephen Miller's up to right now.
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8: The Office of Remigration. You ever hear such a thing? I'll tell you right about it in just a second. Stick around.

0: One of the most important and often misunderstood aspects of the American experiment is this. 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
0: Tired of news that protects the powerful? 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

0: The morbidly rich who bought our government are counting on you to sit this thing out. Don't give them the satisfaction. The Harbin Report is free to join, and it's where our community goes to see what they're really doing. Every day, I connect the dots that they don't want connected. From the Powell memo to Citizens United to the checkpoints and surveillance machinery that's going up right now. But this isn't a lecture. It's a fight. And you're not in it alone. Thousands of us are already here, reading, arguing, organizing, and fighting like our children's future depends on it. Because it does. We refuse to be spectators while democracy gets sold off piece by piece. Free means free. 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No paywall, no catch. Come stand with us and let's take this country back together. That's Hartman Report. Hartman with two N's at the end. HartmanReport.com. Check it out.
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2: From the Weatherology Weather Center, I'm meteorologist Jennifer Wojcicki. Partial sunshine develops here this afternoon with a high into the upper 60s. Winds out of the northeast around 5 to 10 miles per hour. And then for tonight, mostly cloudy with a low near 58. By Friday, we'll see cloud cover, high of 67 degrees. Saturday, mostly sunny with a high around 68. Sunday, partial sunshine, high of 69. That's your latest Chicago weather update. Currently, it's 68.
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3: 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American Family Insurance was once very conservative, but since 2019, they have moved to the left, donating $214,000 to Democrats in 2024. AAA. AAA was also once very conservative, but in 2014, they shifted to the left, donating $235,000 to Democrats in 2024. 83% of their donations went to Democrats. Liberty Mutual. Now, Liberty Mutual leans to the left, and yes, they did donate $1.6 million to Democrats in 2024. That was only 64% of their donations. Progressive Insurance. Progressive does not give to politics, but some of their senior leaders do, and their senior leaders lean left. This has been WCPT telling you how you can shop blue.
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8: I've said this before, and I'll say this to my dying breath. It is actual white supremacy that when a wealthy, white, male, credibly accused rapist says America isn't great, you make him president. 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
7: Right.
8: But here's a better question. When was America great? Please explain what era you're talking about. And they can't give you an era because it's either Jim Crow or it's the antebellum era. Every time frame they give you is an admission that they're either okay with genocide or misogyny or immigration bans or, you know, some kind of formalized white supremacy with the FHA and the redlining. There's no right answer. They just want an era where white mediocrity was rewarded and black and brown excellence was suppressed by government violent means.
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9: Hey, thanks so much for sharing our program and for reaching out to our stage sponsors and letting them know that you're listening. It really means a lot to us. Welcome back. 10 minutes before the hour, picking up your calls here, Ron in Hamilton Field, California. Hey, Ron, what's up?
10: Yes, sir. I'm amazed at the rapidity of people looking at AI as a potential predator on a global level of humankind. My interest is today, the Internet has had predators of all sorts, and yet it's still the Wild West. What is the focus? Why is it primarily on AI? It needs to be on the whole Internet, which we need to catch up on. the predatory aspects of, you know, cyber, what was it, cryptocurrency and all that, and investor, big investors taking out the money and leaving the small investor with practically nothing or zero.
11: And stripping us of our privacy.
10: The predatory aspects of the internet are so great that regulation now needs to be there. It needs to eliminate that those on the criminal basis on the first step, and then follow through and see who in on the internet in, is a reality using it for positive purposes other than the destruction and criminal life that's going on now.
11: I completely agree with you, Ron.
10: The internet covers,
11: you know, prior to 1996. AOL and CompuServe, which were the two big, I mean, the internet was AOL and CompuServe. And both of them hired people to vet the postings on their message boards, and they required that people actually disclose who they actually are. You didn't have to publicly disclose it, but the company had to know who you actually were. And then in 1996, Bill Clinton signed a piece of legislation called the Telecommunications Act of 1996, and it had a provision in it called Section 230. I wrote a book about this called The Hidden History of Big Brother in America, and Josh Hawley wrote a book about it, too. And we agree, Section 230 needs to go. The reason why Mark Zuckerberg is one of the richest men in the world is because when that passed, when Section 230 was signed by Bill Clinton, then all that liability that Zuckerberg and his company and his friends could have had vanished. It basically said you are no longer responsible for what's published. Now, if the New York Times publishes something that says, you know, go out and shoot somebody or go out and rob somebody or you know, here's I've got a kilo of heroin for sale. If the New York Times published that, Mr. Sulzberger, the publisher, could go to jail or the editor or whatever. I mean, you know, there's serious consequences for that. But if you publish something like that on Facebook, Mark Zuckerberg has no liability whatsoever, nor does anybody else at Facebook, because of Section 230. And that's why the internet is the Wild West. The goal was to promote the internet. It was going to be this wonderful thing that was going to help our economy and everything else. And I get it. It was a noble goal, arguably. But that was 28 years ago. And we now, we need to end Section 230, and we need to regulate AI. There's a reason why airplanes don't fly out of the sky. They're regulated. There's a reason our drugs are safe. They're regulated. There's a reason our food supply, until at least Bob Kennedy got a hold of it, was safe, because they're regulated. We need regulations on AI. I'm with you. Ron, thank you. Christy in Schaumburg, Illinois. Christy, what's on your mind today?
12: Hey, Tom. I do a lot of social work in my job, and I got a disturbing call this morning from a senior resident who is on blood thinners that were $960 for every 3 months buys them in the United States. So he was buying them in Canada. Mm-hmm. And at a place called, it's Canadian Med Center is the website. Mm-hmm. And he called, there's an alert, the U.S. government to block international prescription shipments.
11: Starting on October 6th or the 9th, starting the first week of October. Yeah. This is Trump's effort to increase the profits of the pharmaceutical industry in the United States. Pure and simple.
12: Yeah. Right, and this gentleman can't afford to buy the American price, you know, the American price drug.
11: Oh, I know. So. It's crazy. When Louise and I lived in Montpelier, Vermont, which is just like an hour and a half south of Canada, of Montreal, Bernie Sanders, every Saturday, used to organize a bus. They would, you know, and seniors would load up on this bus, and not just seniors, people, diabetics as well. People would load up on the bus, and he would take them up to Toronto, where they would buy their pharmaceuticals from the local pharmacy there. And, northwestpharmacy.com is the largest of the Canadian pharmacies that sell specifically into the United States. Mm-hmm. And they've got a big alert at the top of their page, as well as a couple of action links where you can protest this. Mm-hmm. So northwestpharmacy.com.
12: One more quick thing affecting our seniors. Mm-hmm. The Older Americans Act has not been funded. They have not increased funding. And that's our Meals on Wheels program. And for the first time in the state of Illinois, we have not been able to deliver everyone's food.
11: Oh,
12: and in a lot of cases, these are immobile seniors mm-hmm. that this is their only food source. So now this country is leaving people to die in their homes, which is just unbelievable.
11: Well,
12: just
11: it's the Republican goal. I mean, you know, Rush Limbaugh used to make this joke. You know, what do you do for a man when he's down? You kick him, otherwise he won't get up. Right? The brutality is compassion. That's this has been a Republican meme since the 1950s, or really since the 1960s. Yeah. Dwight Eisenhower wouldn't have signed off on that. Dwight Eisenhower was a good man, generally speaking, but this is the Republican worldview. It's the certainly the libertarian billionaire worldview. It's the worldview you're going to get out of all these right-wing think tanks and from all your right-wing media and all over Fox News, and it's how Rupert Murdoch and his son Lachlan think and probably how the Ellison family thinks. It's not surprising, Chrissy. I'm horrified to hear that. Is there any hope that the funding will be coming?
12: No, I mean, believe me, there are so many people advocating for it, taking trips to Washington, and they're just not budging. Johnson would rather take breaks to not talk about Epstein files. So,
11: yeah,
12: which, by the way, Epstein files are parked actually in Chicago in Andersonville.
11: Oh, you're right. Yeah, the vehicle is coming. Yeah, the van. I got to run, Chrissy. I'm sorry. I'm out of time here. Thanks so much for being with us today. Don't forget, democracy is not a spectator sport. It requires all of us. That includes you. So get out there, get active, tag You're It. Have a great afternoon. Be good to yourself and the folks around you. Stay safe, eat your veggies, get your exercise, and get ready to vote. Or vote if you can, you know, if you're in a state where you can do it right now. I'll catch up with you tomorrow.
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11: One of the most important and often misunderstood aspects of the American experiment is this. 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
15: 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It's time for Dr. Willie Wilson. 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He's proven he's running for mayor to represent us. That's how we know Dr. Willie Wilson will be a mayor we can trust. The corrupt politicians will have to find another city to rip off.
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18: AP News. I'm Ed Donahue. President Trump is hailing his personal relationship with China's Xi Jinping while hosting a highly anticipated state visit. Here's the AP Sagar Magani.
19: There was full pageantry in the Rose Garden as the president and first lady welcomed Xi and his wife on their first U.S. state visit in more than a decade.
20: President Xi and I have forged a friendship, a truly great friendship.
19: Through an interpreter, Xi noted the two nations must cooperate while also competing.
21: Our competition should be a healthy one and should be kept within bounds.
19: The world's two biggest economies face issues from AI and tariffs to Iran and computer chips. Xi says neither has to win or lose. Sagar Magani, Washington.
18: Speaking at the UN General Assembly is Israeli Prime Minister Benjamin Netanyahu.
22: Accusing Israel of genocide
0: is the greatest lie of the century.
2: Netanyahu says attacking Iran was one of the easiest decisions he's ever made. Acting Navy Secretary Hung Cao provided information to New York Democratic Senator Kirsten Gillibrand in a letter that eight sailors, part of the USS Abraham Lincoln aircraft carrier strike group, attempted suicide during an extended deployment to support the war against Iran. Last month, President Trump was asked if the carrier had enough food and water after a long deployment.
22: The Lincoln has been out there for a period of time, good period of time. But over the years, we've had them out there much longer. I was at a group meeting, and an admiral came up to see me over the weekend. And it was at a big group, and he happened to be an admiral retired. He said, I've been on ships that are out there much longer than that, sir. And I know people on the Lincoln, they say it's beautifully maintained and beautifully taken care of.
2: Defense Secretary Pete Hegseth has said conditions about the Lincoln were completely misrepresented. This is AP News. There is a warning about the use of kratom after two college students in Mississippi were found dead.
23: Kratom is used in capsules, powders, and liquids that are often sold in gas stations or smoke shops. Proponents say that in its pure form, kratom is a safe, natural herbal supplement that can help manage pain, anxiety, and depression and ease the effects of opioid withdrawal. Doctors who treat addiction, however, say people can quickly become dependent on it, leading to withdrawal symptoms. A U.S. Food and Drug Administration webpage is more blunt, saying, don't use it. I'm Lisa Dwyer.
2: The California Supreme Court ruled a Republican local sheriff must return over 650,000 ballots he seized following a November 2025 special election that favored Democrats. Riverside County Sheriff Chad Bianco, who was running for governor at the time, claimed he confiscated the ballots after a local group complained about the vote count. I'm Ed Donahue.
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25: From the Weatherology Weather Center, I'm meteorologist Jennifer Wojcicki. Partial sunshine develops here this afternoon with a high into the upper 60s. Winds out of the northeast around 5 to 10 miles per hour. And then for tonight, mostly cloudy with a low near 58. By Friday, we'll see cloud cover, high 67 degrees. Saturday, mostly sunny with a high around 68. Sunday, partial sunshine, high of 69. That's your latest Chicago weather update. Currently, it's 70.
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33: Hello, it is Thursday, or as we call it around here, Friday adjacent. I've decided that I need a 3-day weekend. So tomorrow, even though I will be here and I will be talking on the radio to you, it is really still the weekend. So that means Thursday is Friday. Follow my logic there? That was a very logical progression. Thursday is now Friday. Friday is now the weekend. Okay. Are you ready to vote? 40 days. 40 days till the election. And because we know there are going to be shenanigans, because Kash Patel wouldn't tell Congress that he won't use the FBI at polling places. God only knows where ICE is going to show up and what other shenanigans Donald Trump is going to try to pull. I'm sure at some point he's going to try to convince people that somehow either the election was influenced or rigged or cheated on by some other country or some other organization, some nonsense. So we got to be ready for that. And if we, you know, the nice thing about Trump is that he almost always tips his hand. So we are ready for the fact that ICE might show up, FBI might show up, FBI might show up at places where ballots are being counted. And hopefully, in at least the blue states where this kind of nonsense is probably going to be a lot more widespread, we are ready with resistance. We are ready with lawsuits. We are hopefully strengthening our boards of elections so that they don't allow any kind of government nonsense to take place. And you know how you can avoid that? Vote early. Vote early, vote early, vote early. In Cook County, I can tell you that, well, in the city of Chicago, early voting starts October 1st. In suburban Cook County, early voting starts October 7th. And here's the good news for a lot of the collar counties around Chicago. Early voting starts today. So please vote early. It's estimated that if last election, like 53% of the people who voted early. Let's up that number. What do you say? Let's up that number. If your votes are already in, and there are different rules. Every state has its own rules for elections. So you have to figure out how your state does business. Some states for early voting or mail-in balloting, they count it as soon as it comes in. And that's, as a reporter, that was always nice because then once the polls closed, they were much quicker to give you a final result because at least some of the ballots had already been counted. Some places just leave it all. They just keep it under lock and key. And then on election day, once the polls close, they start the count. But if you vote early, whether that's by mail and you take it to your post office with at least 2 weeks to spare or ask your postmaster to hand cancel it or take it to an early voting location and put it in a drop box. Get your mail-in ballot in early and try to cast your vote early. The nice thing about early voting, before I signed up for mail-in balloting on a permanent basis, I always was an early voter because the lines were shorter. Everything moved faster. It was easier. Plain and simple. It was easier. Plenty of places to park, walk in. The lines were usually either non-existent or maybe there'd be 10 or 15 people and, in and out. You could be in and out really quickly. This election, early voting is more important than ever. While they may try to do something with ballots after the fact, this administration has also let it be known that they are going to try to intimidate people who show up to vote on election day. Don't give them the satisfaction. Don't give them the satisfaction. Vote early. It's my recommendation. 40 days. Oh my God. I've been counting this down. It seemed like it was going to take forever for the midterms to get here. And now we are approaching the runway. We are about to touch down. And I couldn't be happier. I couldn't be happier with the way things are going. Even people who aren't supportive of the Democratic Party are announcing that they will, if they're a diehard Republican and they can't vote for a Democrat, a lot of them are saying they're just going to stay home because they're disgusted. Some of them say that this time, possibly for the first time in their lives, they're going to be voting for a Democrat. A former Kansas Governor Bill Graves, Republican, in case you were wondering, Kansas is a pretty red state. Bill Graves, the former governor of the state of Kansas, the very red state of Kansas, has come out publicly endorsing Democrat Adam Hamilton. And this is not the first Republican person or Republican group that has done something like this. He was on PBS NewsHour talking to anchor Jeff Bennett about what he's going to do and why he's going to do it. Listen to Bill Graves.
1: You are a lifelong Kansas Republican who served for more than two decades. What is it about this race and Roger Marshall's record that led you to cross party lines and endorse Democrat Adam Hamilton?
3: Well, I think there's probably a number of things. First of all, Adam Hamilton is a fabulous candidate. He's a great guy. His message is perfect for our state. He's made no bones about running from the middle. He makes it a point of acknowledging that in his ministry, he has Republicans, he has Democrats, he has independents, and they all gather together and serve together. So I like Adam and his message. Roger has lost my support. I did support him early on in his political career. Started most notably when he was first elected to the United States Senate, and his first votes were to not accept the results of the elections from Arizona and Pennsylvania. I'm also a former Secretary of State, so I have a great deal of interest in and a great deal of respect for our process in this country, and that was very disappointing to me. Since his time in the Senate, he has been pretty much a yes vote for anything the administration wants. And while I understand that to some extent, there are times when you have to stand up and look out for the best interest of your state. And so we just believe, and again, Adam's message is Kansas can do better. And I agree with him and I'm supporting him.
33: That is former state of Kansas Governor Bill Graves, lifelong Republican, talking about why in this particular race he is endorsing the Democrat. And this isn't just happening in Kansas. This is happening in many places. This is happening in Iowa. The president of the Iowa Farmers Union, a guy by the name of Aaron Lehman, talked to CBS News and talked about the union endorsing Democrats, not just in one race, not just in two races. Aaron Lehman, the president of the Iowa Farmers Union. Again, Iowa, not a blue state. Farmers, generally speaking, there are farmers who support Democratic ideas, but traditionally farmers have been a more conservative group. The president of the Iowa Farmers Union was on CBS talking about the fact that the Iowa Farmers Union is endorsing Democrats in all Iowa federal elections. All Iowa federal elections. This is jaw-dropping stuff. We have a real short sound clip from Aaron Lehman. Listen to this.
4: 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Fertilizer prices jumping out of nowhere on an unforeseen war, and it really doesn't seem like an end in sight. 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
33: 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And they did a long interview with this gentleman. And he went into greater detail about the Democrats they're supporting and why they like these particular people. This is, I mean, I know, we can't get overconfident. Trust me, I've seen elections where somebody was supposed to win by 40 points and that person loses. So voters can surprise you, shall we say, that voters can surprise you. They can shock you, actually. So we can't take anything for granted, but this is amazing to find so many long-term Republicans who are saying that they're going to vote for the Democrat. There was a big fundraiser in Texas. Maybe you read about this. Former President Bush and John Cornyn, the current but not soon to be very long senator from Texas, they had a huge fundraiser in Texas for the Republican Party. You know who they didn't invite? Ken Paxton. The Republican from Texas who is going to be on the ballot for Senate was not invited to this fundraiser. George Bush has been very careful not to be negative, even against Trump. And there are times when you just think, how can he be quiet? But he seems to find a way. But he agreed to be a part of this fundraiser, special guest for this fundraiser, knowing full well that they were going to completely ignore Ken Paxton. And you might say, well, you know, Paxton beat Cornyn. Of course, Cornyn doesn't want him there. But that's generally not how the parties work. You know, we always talk about when we have a primary and there's a lot of Democrats running for to be the Democratic nominee for some office. And one of them wins. And what do we expect? Within 24 hours, we expect all the people who didn't make it to come out and say, yep, that's our person. We are all closing ranks and we are supporting that person and you should too. That's generally how this works. So to say, well, if Paxton beat Cornyn, so Cornyn must be bitter. Ordinarily, whether they're bitter or not, whether they have hate in their heart or not, publicly, party members are supposed to close ranks around the nominee. Hell, sometimes they campaign for them. So just on the basis of the primary alone, that's not reason enough for Cornyn not to invite Paxton. I think we're going to have a very interesting election. And the good news is we're going to do really well. And I think turnout is going to be great. We have had more Democratic turnout in the primaries than we usually have. Let's hope that continues. Let's hope people have finally had enough and they're going to take a stand and they're going to fight for what we appear to be losing, trying to get it back. Vote early if you can. Take yourself out of as much of the nonsense as you can. And again, every state handles their voting differently. When early voting starts, what the rules are, when the ballots are counted, all of that is different state to state. Find out what the rules are in your state. Find out when early voting starts for you and get out there. Get out there. Do it. Some good news today. We all knew, even Donald Trump, when he did this, knew that the courts were going to overrule him. It's not a surprise, but CNN, MS Now, and Politico are all back. They're back. They are. The judge said they can't be excluded from the White House. Now, this is going to go on in court for a while, as things do. But even when Donald Trump banned them, he made some reference to the fact that the courts were probably the bad courts, the evil courts, were going to overturn this. And they did. He was just throwing a tantrum. Speaking of throwing a tantrum, the people of China apparently are quite amused, and as are the people of this country who've seen that video. Melania, Trump, and Chinese President Xi standing. They're outside. I can't tell if Xi just got off the plane or what, but all three of them are standing there. And there's a flyover of apparently not a jet, but apparently a big cargo, military cargo plane did a flyover. And it was very, very loud. And Melania stands there and Xi stands there. And Donald Trump cringes, bends over, and acts like he thinks the plane is coming down on top of his head. It's a really bizarre moment. I mean, like, he hasn't been in public before when there have been flyovers. He just cringes. And everybody is finding that very amusing. It is apparently a very popular clip in China right now. Who would have known? I don't know if you follow Liz Oyer. She was the pardon attorney at the DOJ. She said that, you know, she was ready to work with Todd Blanche when he was named head of the DOJ, and Mr. Blanche promptly fired her. She believes she was fired. There was a petition to apparently restore gun rights to Mel Gibson. There was a whole, she sees these petitions all the time. And she decided that somebody who is convicted of domestic violence, which Mel Gibson has been, shouldn't get a firearm back. So she denied it. And I don't know. Apparently that embarrassed the administration. I don't know what promises were made to Mr. Gibson. So she was fired. She believes that was a lot of the reason she was fired. But she has been keeping a sharp eye on the Department of Justice. There is a senior DOJ lawyer, Harvard trained, looks good on paper. Liz Oyer posts a lot of things about the DOJ. Most of the time, I don't share it with you. Sometimes it's kind of stuff that's in the weeds. This really just knocked me back. There is a senior lawyer at the DOJ who's apparently a big Hitler supporter. Has written about Hitler, has said that his favorite book is Mein Kampf, has said so many misogynistic things. It's unbelievable. Makes Todd Blanche look like some kind of saint. And she posted about who the guy was, what he has publicly stated in the past, and what he is in charge of now. I just found this jaw-dropping. I want to share with you this lawyer who's apparently working on this whole media ban thing. This is Liz Oyer. Listen to this.
5: Hey, everybody. You might want to sit down for this one. I just discovered that the lawyer defending Donald Trump's media ban is an admirer of Adolf Hitler. He works for the Department of Justice. I'm Liz Oyer, the former pardon attorney for the Department of Justice. Last night, DOJ filed a brief defending Trump's ban on CNN and other news outlets. The brief is lunacy from a legal perspective, which prompted me to look into who wrote it. It's signed by Michael Velchik, senior counsel in the civil division. Here's what I found. Velchik is a graduate of Harvard University and Harvard Law School. He joined the Justice Department last year after working for Senator Josh Hawley. While at Harvard, he wrote an essay from the perspective of Adolf Hitler. His professor was reportedly so disturbed that he was made to redo the assignment. Velchik was reportedly an avid reader, and after graduating, he declared that his

0: Liz, apparently that is too much to ask right now. Isn't that stunning? I mean, I know that we understand that Donald Trump and his cronies tend to be racist and misogynistic, but to hire that person, have him be a senior person, have him be in charge of things that are important. Wow. Wow. I guess they figured it would never come to light. They should know by now that Liz Zoyer monitors everything they do. I want you to, a couple of things have come in about elections. Somebody said, I appreciate your show. Early voting in suburban Cook County starts October 19th and goes through November 2nd. Okay, here's what was in the Chicago Tribune today. Early in-person voting begins Thursday in Lake, Kane, DuPage, Will, and McHenry counties. It was suspended in DuPage temporarily because of technical issues, but it should resume again tomorrow. So that is according to the Chicago Tribune. Again, you should check with your local Board of Elections and find out what is going on where you live. Another text came in. This is from David in Bloomingdale. He got this message today. This is a message from the DuPage County Clerk Election Division. Your ballot for the upcoming election is in the mail to you. Normal delivery time is 5 to 7 business days. That was David from Bloomingdale, Illinois. To be sure, check with your local election officials of what's going on. Or, you know, there's a really good article in the Chicago Tribune today. We're going to take a break. We are going to be back with your calls and more texts right after this.
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2: 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They're literally trying to move runners over. 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
7: From the Weatherology Weather Center, I'm meteorologist Jennifer Wojcicki. Partial sunshine develops here this afternoon with a high into the

0: the upper 60s. Winds out of the northeast around 5 to 10 miles per hour. And then for tonight, mostly cloudy with a low near 58. By Friday, we'll see cloud cover, high of 67 degrees. Saturday, mostly sunny with a high around 68. Sunday, partial sunshine, high of 69. That's your latest Chicago weather update. Currently, it's 68.
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10: Thank you, Matt Cummings, for promoting the outing we are going to be doing in Joliet this coming Tuesday. Hope you can make it. If that's not geographically convenient for you, I'll let you know a little secret. This Sunday, I'm going to be down at the Harris Theater. I'm just a participant. I'm just sitting in a chair. I'm not getting up on stage or saying anything. But the Illinois Rock and Roll Hall of Fame is having an induction ceremony. And two people I really like are going to be part of that. The Illinois Rock and Roll Hall of Fame is inducting the American Breed group. Lee Graziano is their drummer. He is a dear, dear, dear man. One of the sweetest people you'll ever meet. I'm going to go there and see Lee. And apparently there's also an induction for, I don't know, rock and roll DJ. Terry Hemmert is being inducted into the Illinois Rock and Roll Hall of Fame. And Lynn Bramer is being inducted posthumously. Terry's going to make a speech, and I can't wait to hear what she has to say. So if you're looking for something fun to do this weekend, check it out. Got a lot of texts about voting. People are really thrilled that early voting is starting and or that it's near to starting. Got a text from Beverly in the South Loop. Thank you for announcing early voting. I can't wait. And she sent me a graphic. It says, vote Democrat. We may not be perfect, but the other team's insane. I like that. I think that is amusing. Let's go to the phone lines. By the way, I didn't give you the number. 773-763-9278. 773. Got that? 763. Got that? You got it all? What are the last ones? Come on, you know it. What are the last numbers? Say it with me, 9278. Please call me. I enjoy talking to you. Let's go to Skokie right now, where Sheldon's on the line. Hey, Sheldon, thanks for the call today.
11: Yes, John, after you saw that interview with Governor Pritzker, Jonathan Carl, on Sunday.
10: Yeah, I think I shared some of the sound from it this week. Yeah. Oh, yes, Monday. Monday.
11: You sure seem presidential to me. I'm not sure. Anyway, the problem that I had, he did not denounce Piker, you know, for the anti-Semitic things he's always spewing out, or Abdul up at in Michigan. He didn't denounce him either. And
10: Why would he denounce Abdul El-Sayed, he's the Democratic nominee in Michigan.
11: Yeah, he's anti-Semitic. He's anti-Semitic.
10: I don't think so. Piker, that's a whole different story. I think Piker's a lunatic, but, you know, we see people on the left fringe and on the right fringe. I absolutely 100% agree with you on that, but not with El-Sayed. Just because he's Muslim doesn't make him anti-Semitic, and he has not given me any indication that he's anti-Semitic.
11: He had Hassan Piker campaign with them.
10: Yes, he did. And I think that was a mistake. But, you know, Donald Trump invited Nick Fuentes, an avowed white racist, to Mar-a-Lago. These days, when people campaign, they do a lot of podcasts. They do a lot of things. And I don't think that someone should be completely written off because they do a podcast with someone who I don't respect and I consider questionable, because politics has gotten so, people are so desperate to reach every audience. Do I think he should have had Piker on stage? No, I do not. But do you remember back when Barack Obama and Michelle, there was a church they went to, and in the past, the pastor at that church had said some pretty incendiary things. And everybody was saying, well, Obama goes to church there. He must agree with everything the pastor said. And he didn't. And it got to be such a big deal that he eventually, he and Michelle stopped going to the church. I believe that Hassan Piker should be kicked to the curb by everyone. And I hope El Sayed does that. I think he's a lunatic. But anyway, I could see where that would bother you. And it should bother you. I think it was a questionable moment of judgment, but I'm not going to denounce everything about the guy for that, just as I wasn't ready to denounce everything about Obama because he went to a church where sometimes the pastor went off the deep end, you know? Okay, Sheldon, thanks for the call. let's go to Michigan now. Ron is on the line in Michigan. Hello, Ron.
6: Hello, Joan. Joan, you were talking about Ivanka Trump and her involvement in trying to recover kidnapped Ukrainian children by the Russians.
10: No, that was Melania. It was Melania.
6: I get they all look the same. Excuse me. But they all sound the same. But Ivanka, let's look at the connection. Ivanka and Epstein, that is yet to be investigated, okay? And of course, we have that goes the Ivanka-Epstein-Trump triangle, but then we throw Putin in there too, because he's also part of this whole plot, which supposedly trying to recover Ukrainian children. We already know this administration and the gang hates children, at least hates American children, by cutting them off from food stamps and medical aid. So that's a joke right there.
10: And Stephen Miller announced recently that he wants to increase the number of children who are deported. He's a fine human being.
6: Nazi policies. Those are Nazi policies. Okay, that last caller. Okay, and that's why I support Abdul, because Rogers supported the January 16 takeover and never backed down. He still admits that Trump or says Trump won the election. Okay, I don't want no more traitors, Trump traitors in my state. But I was talking to Tom today about the Ivanka Epstein Trump Putin Republican triangle, and he put in this thing. The recent wedding by one of the Trump gang's children was put on by the Russian oligarch. He said that Russian oligarch is being investigated for child trafficking. So we're putting it throws into question.
10: Oh, you know, because there's been so much focus on that, and I think the oligarch paid for a couple of their big parties. And Don Jr.'s now wife was like, oh, well, you know, he's just our friend and he wanted to do something nice for us. But now Donald Trump is saying, I don't believe this for a minute, but Donald Trump is saying, oh, you know, Don Jr. is going to pay all that money back to the Russian guy. He's going to pay it all back.
6: Yeah. Yeah. It's, and you know, as far as Abdul as running for, senator, I believe he has, retracted tried to clarify his position with Piker. Okay, I know it sounded bad. It wasn't very good timing on his part, but we all make mistakes in the heat of battle. All right, and I would like to see the Republicans defeated, crushed in Michigan as elsewhere, because their policies are going to crush everybody else. You know, and then when they're cutting the food stamps for poor children and the families, you know, many of our military families, enlisted personnel, rely on food stamps, food aid for their keep their food,
10: yes,
6: their children
10: do.
6: From starving. I mean,
10: that's a dirty little secret, but you're absolutely right.
6: Just take that aircraft carrier, the Abraham Lincoln, that was out for longer than any Vietnam tour. How do you think those families suffered? You know, we don't see the coverage of that. You know, let's investigate that.
10: Yeah.
6: So it's.
10: Yep. And by the way, there's been an update. Because we knew that three people tried to do self-harm on the USS Abraham Lincoln. We now know, as of reporting I saw this morning, it's eight. Eight.
6: Yes.
10: Of the personnel on the USS Abraham Lincoln attempted suicide. 8 of them.
6: And one more thing, if I may, Joan. You know, the personnel, the generals and admirals that Trump fired, you know, if their leadership had been in a power right now, do you think they could have counseled a president to maybe look at, say, have a second look at our ongoing, never-ending war now with Iran? Or it just continues. But, you know, this Trump administration, this Trump gang, it's their goal is to steal everything, the oil, the gold, everything in this world.
10: And they're doing it out in the open. They're not even trying to hide it. That's the part. Is that's just jaw dropping. Hey, you want to do some insider trading? Give me $100,000 a month and I'll tell you what my Truth Social posts are going to be before I release them. So you can maneuver your stock or your company funds or your personal portfolio as needed.
6: Yes. And it's Witkoff and Jared, tour of negotiations. Those negotiations not only include politics, but they're financial. They're making financial deals for the Trump gang, the Witkoff gang, the billionaires, Republic scum billionaires. Plain and simple, Joan. You have a wonderful day, please.
10: Thank you. You too, Ron. Thanks for the call from Michigan.
6: You're welcome.
10: We're going to take a break. We're going to get back to more calls and texts right after this.
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10: We are doing today what we do most every day, Monday through Thursday. We spend the first hour of the show reading your texts, taking your calls, talking with you about the news of the day and the news of the week. Remember, tomorrow's Friday, and we spend the first half of the show talking with you about what has happened and what is important to you. So we're going to take some more calls, and tomorrow, remember, we're going to take calls until 3:30. So jot that down, 773-763-9278. We're hoping you'll be with us. Let's go to Huffman Estates, where our good friend Dave is on the line. Hello, Dave.
13: Hey, Joan. I don't know if you've seen my text, too. I think it's a very thought-provoking, but I added on also that don't forget people to take a picture of their ballot after they voted.
10: Mm-hmm. That is legal. You can do that.
13: Yeah. So in case they, as we got the feeling, they're going to be doing some trickery, so it may behoove everyone to use them phones. Anyway, what I was going to tell you about real quick, because like I told Lady B, I got to head off for an appointment. I read where Chinese authorities are reportedly in possession of F-35 components in Hong Kong, mistakenly diverted.
10: There was a shipment of parts, very, very high-level parts, including these canopies for fighter jets that have all this high tech. And somehow, whatever the shipment had to dock in Hong Kong or had to land in Hong Kong for some reason, and that was the fear that we basically gave China the chance to...
13: Yeah, they got that. And I remembered, like, with that, and they said it was like a bomb bay door also. And the scary part with that, it's got that special paint on them doors. And if they do that...
10: Oh, there's lots of stuff in those components,
13: Yeah. And that canopy, like you said, it's got stealth technology. you know, that any adversary can study and parts could be potentially reverse engineered. Like that happened back President Obama's time when the Iranians had electronically department had diverted that one drone, and which they reverse engineered to make their Shahids out of. But back at that canopy, back when I was in the Army, over when we were in Korea, they hauled out the U-2. It was like about 7:38 in the morning. That was kind of rare. But on the canopy itself, on the inside, they had like a canvas, because the reason being was like if they were up there, they were afraid at the time. They said the Russians wouldn't just fire in and take a picture of the dash, you know, with all of this stuff. And obviously, they probably, I'm sure they've done much better than canvas type stuff on it. But here's the last part on this thing was a government accountability office report from 2023 found that more than 1 million F-35 spare parts have gone missing in the past 5 years. The watchdog agency concluded the department hasn't been able to review spare part losses worth tens of millions of dollars because Lockheed controls the information.
10: So, add that to our list of things to investigate when we get back in power.
13: Yeah, maybe.
10: Thanks for the call, Dave, and good luck with your appointment.
13: Thank you, Joan. We'll see you again.
10: Bye-bye. Let's go to DuPage, where Stephanie's on the line. Hey, Stephanie. Stephanie, I'm so glad you called, because about a week ago, I got a text from somebody who said, why do women never call into your show? It's all men. So, Stephanie, thank you so much.
14: It's my pleasure. Thank you so much for taking my call. It was very important to me to be at the county fair. I wanted to be one of the first people to vote on the first day of a voting season, since that's the law of the land. We have 40 days. And I was the first one at the desk. And when I gave him my information, the two people looked very puzzled. My date of birth was incorrect. It had me as being born in 2018, which would mean I can't vote, you know. And so obviously, looking at me, they knew that that had to be incorrect information.
10: What would that make you? 8 years old?
14: Yeah. So I pulled out my driver's license. And I showed it to them, and then they asked for another form of ID. Did I have a credit card? Then I realized I basically had to re-register. So there were five people all together, the first to vote, and all of us, the birthdays were wrong. We alerted. I saw one of the judges pull out the little black phone. He was making a report on it. As a result, early voting in DuPage County has been suspended until tomorrow, because if you don't have the right birthdays on there, you know, we don't even know.
10: They announced were having technical issues, but they plan, you're absolutely right, they plan to have it all squared away by tomorrow, and early voting will resume tomorrow. That's weird that they had everybody's birthday wrong.
14: Right. It's unfortunate that it seems that the clerk, I don't know what's going on in that office, but we've had some issues. And this is a very big deal, since this is the law of the land. We are entitled to, well, law of our land, to entitled to vote for 40 days early. And I know Cook County, they're not voting. You guys aren't voting till what, October or something or whatever. So
10: the city of Chicago, October 1st, suburban Cook County, October 7th.
14: So, okay. Well, I'm looking forward to an explanation as to what kind of technical
10: issues
14: make all the birthdays be wrong. Yeah, something's up with that.
10: Yeah, that seems strange. Thank you for reporting your experience, Stephanie.
14: Have a blessed day.
10: Great to take your call.
14: Thank you.
10: Thank you. I want to go now to Chicago, where Ron is on the line. Hello, Ron.
15: Hello. Yes, many seniors depend on Meals on Wheels, and this is going to be defunded. And also many seniors depend on the prescription drugs from being sent from Canada, and this is going to stop, I think, October 6th, because Trump wants to have the drug companies here make bigger profits. I think that's a date, October 6th.
10: They're defunding, you know, hopefully private donations will step up for Meals on Wheels. But, you know, I mean, all the programs that fed poor kids like fed them breakfast when they got to school or free school lunches, man. Families that use SNAP to try to make their grocery budget go further. We are creating an environment where people in this country, supposedly the greatest country in the world, people in this country are going to be going hungry.
15: Yeah. And also the House Republicans, they had a secret meeting this week in Dallas to discuss getting rid of Social Security. That's another thing, too. Yeah.
10: Oh, they've been trying to do that. They want to get rid of Social Security like it's some kind of charity program. We pay into that. We pay into that fund to so that when we retire, we can get some of that money back. That is, yeah, they want to. If Republicans had their way, everything would be privatized. And their cronies who own a lot of these insurance companies and financial companies, they would get richer and richer and richer. And whatever programs they are, I can promise you the benefits will be worse and worse and worse.
15: All right. Okay. Thank you much.
10: Thanks, Ron. I want to clarify something because I got a texter who said that early voting wasn't starting in Kane County until the 19th. That is when the satellite, October 19th, is when the satellite voting places will open. You can vote if you want to in Kane County today, but you have to go to one of the county clerk's offices. The county clerk's offices are open for early voting. If you're used to a satellite voting place that, you know, like at your local gymnasium or one of your local churches, you're right. Those won't open until the 19th. So thank you so much for that clarification. Let's go to our good friend Steve, who's on the line from the Gold Coast. Hello, Steve.
16: Hello there, Joan. So, yes, a few points. One, I was very happy to find out that the press would be those select groups that were excluded from the White House press corps would be allowed access. So I was holding my breath because apparently after the judge made his decision, they were still denied access. And it wasn't until after the fact that they were. Now, you know, the problem is that this is something a lot of us have been waiting for. You know, what happens when they decide to actually say, I don't care what any court said. I don't care what anyone says, because that's where we get to an impasse, because we really don't have a mechanism for this. We, you know, the Justice Department serves Donald Trump. The military serves under the president. The courts don't have a military. They don't have marshals where they send them out and say,
10: well, the U.S. marshals are the ones that if they need some kind of enforcement, they go to. But the U.S. marshals are under the DOJ. So I don't know. I don't see that working.
16: And in any case, the president, because he's the president, we don't allow him to be arrested in this manner. So what we do is we just say that, you know, if there is something like this, you have to deal with it after he's out of office, because being president is too important to have this kind of distraction. Except I would argue this is not that kind of distraction. And then, of course, the alternative is, well, you know, I mean, you can always impeach him. Okay, good luck getting an impeachment out of this Congress. So the problem is that this takes you nowhere. He doesn't have to abide by anything. And if he decides to test that, again, what are our alternatives? And if you want to do something about it, all he's going to do is pardon himself on the way out of office. So, again, you know, I'm just waiting for that moment when he decides, I don't care what anybody else
10: in
16: the Congress or the Supreme Court.
10: Steve, I'm kind of surprised it hasn't happened yet. And I was talking to, you know, I talked to a lot of Supreme Court scholars and experts, and there has been an opinion offered that the Supreme Court might actually be afraid to rule against him for fear that he will do just that. Like, you know what? You ruled against me. I don't agree with you, and I'm going to do it anyway. What are they going to do? What are they going to do? They're going to be humiliated. And there are some experts who believe that fact that they know they have a rogue president who could tell them he's just not going to do it. And so isn't it easier just to give him what he wants and make it look like you still have power? Ooh, I don't know.
16: Well, that's the whole debate, because the idea behind having, you know, these three different realms of government is that they check each other. That to say, we're going to surrender to the president pretty much all authority. And I would argue the Republican Congress has in many ways done that. But the court, perhaps not as much. They're still willing to say, you know what, if we give him all the power, then basically what are we doing here? What is our legacy going to be? Justices care about how they're remembered. Mm-hmm. And they don't want to be remembered as the people who sold out the Supreme Court and basically did away with our system of checks and balances. So that's why I think you've had some rulings. Some people who he expected would rule with him on a lot of things didn't. And that's a good thing. I give them no credit because of other rulings that they've made. Mm-hmm. But I'm glad to see that, you know, it's not a rubber stamp. And he's quite frustrated by this on a lot of these things, including the recent cases with regard to mail-in balloting. And now this, you know, you can go back on a lot of things with regard to tariffs. So, yeah, they're not quite a rubber stamp. But, yeah, I'm waiting for that moment when he decides it doesn't matter to me.
10: And I think they're terrified of that moment, because how could you not see that coming with this particular president who is just so out of bounds in every area? Why wouldn't he be out of bounds here? He will be. It's just a matter of time. Thanks for the call, Steve.
16: Thank you.
10: We are getting ready to take a break for news. I want to share one text with you that kind of reflects part of the discussion I've been having over the last several months with Rick Smith, the host of the Rick Smith Show. You can hear it Monday through Friday from 5 a.m. to 6 a.m. here. Here's the text. J6, stolen national security docs, ICE, felonies, corruption does not matter. But farm troubles hit us, so now let's go with we're the good guys. This is what Rick Smith says, though, that people who have supported the Republican Party, or people who maybe even believe in some of the promises Trump has made, until they feel the pain personally, nothing's going to change their mind. Until they realize they can't afford diesel for their threshers and combines, until they realize that the markets, the foreign markets, are drying up, for a lot of people, they're not going to change their mind until they feel the pain. And while you might not like it and I might not like it, if they're on our side now, I'll take it. We're going to take a break for news. We're going to be back with much more after this.
17: For generations, Chicago politics and corruption have been synonymous.
18: It's time to get tough on crime, white-collar crime, the double dippers, the special interests, the fraudsters, the crooked politicians running for two positions at once. They've all got to go. 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Not politicians like Mayor Johnson, who answers to special interests instead of you. Not politicians like Alexei Janulius, who spend more time running for higher office on the taxpayer's dime than doing the job that they were elected to do in the first place. It's time for Dr. Willie Wilson. 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He's proven he's running for mayor to represent us. That's how we know Dr. Willie Wilson will be a mayor we can trust. The corrupt politicians will have to find another city to rip off.
19: Safe by Willie Wilson for mayor 2027.
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22: AP News. I'm Ed Donahue. President Trump is hailing his personal relationship with China's Xi Jinping while hosting a highly anticipated state visit. Here's the AP Sandra Magani.
23: There was full pageantry in the Rose Garden as the president and first lady welcomed Xi and his wife on their first U.S. state visit in more than a decade.
24: President Xi and I have forged a friendship
0: a truly great friendship.
23: Through an interpreter, she noted the two nations must cooperate while also competing.
2: Our competition should be a healthy one and should be kept within bounds.
23: The world's two biggest economies face issues from AI and tariffs to Iran and computer chips. She says neither has to win or lose. Sagar Meghani, Washington.
3: Speaking at the UN General Assembly is Israeli Prime Minister Benjamin Netanyahu.
4: Accusing Israel of genocide is the greatest lie of the century.
3: Netanyahu says attacking Iran was one of the easiest decisions he's ever made. Acting Navy Secretary Hung Cao provided information to New York Democratic Senator Kirsten Gillibrand in a letter that eight sailors, part of the USS Abraham Lincoln aircraft carrier strike group, attempted suicide during an extended deployment to support the war against Iran. Last month, President Trump was asked if the carrier had enough food and water after a long deployment.
24: The Lincoln is been out there for a period of time, good period of time, but over the years we've had them out there much longer. I was at a group meeting and an admiral came up to see me over the weekend, and it was at a big group, and he happened to be an admiral retired. He said, I've been on ships that are out there much longer than that, sir, and I know people on the Lincoln. They say it's beautifully maintained and beautifully taken care of.
3: Defense Secretary Pete Hegseth has said conditions about the Lincoln were completely misrepresented. This is AP News. There is a warning about the use of kratom after two college students in Mississippi were found dead.
25: Kratom is used in capsules, powders, and liquids that are often sold in gas stations or smoke shops. Proponents say that in its pure form, kratom is a safe natural herbal supplement that can help manage pain, anxiety, and depression and ease the effects of opioid withdrawal. Doctors who treat addiction, however, say people can quickly become dependent on it, leading to withdrawal symptoms. A U.S. Food and Drug Administration webpage is more blunt, saying, don't use it. I'm Lisa Dwyer.
3: The California Supreme Court ruled a Republican local sheriff must return over 650,000 ballots he seized following a November 2025 special election that favored Democrats. Riverside County Sheriff Chad Bianco, who was running for governor at the time, claimed he confiscated the ballots after a local group complained about the vote count. I'm Ed Donahue, AP News.
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26: I'm meteorologist Ray Miller from the Weatherology Weather Center. Cloudy skies tonight with a low temperature of 59 degrees and winds out of the east at 5 to 10. Friday, cloudy with a high temperature of 64 degrees and southeast winds at 5 to 10 miles an hour. Saturday, lots of sun with a high temperature of 65. Sunday, sunshine with a high of 67. Monday, sunshine with a high of 68. Tuesday, lots of sun and a high temperature of 71 degrees. That's the latest Chicago weather update. Right now, it's 68.
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10: If you listen to this radio station on a regular basis and the people I talk to, you realize that Heartland Signal would come apart at the seams without Aaron Kleinman, our senior political writer. He does everything. He's the data guy. He's the chart guy. He's the information guy. He's the background guy. And today he's the video guy. Hey, Aaron, how are you?
32: Great seeing you on video, Joan. Happy to be here.
10: Glad to have you here. You know, do you ever sleep? I see all these different projects. You do Radio Free America, the newsletter, and all these other things that are going on. You're like a one-man machine.
32: Oh, thank you. Well, you know, I missed you when I was out in Chicago earlier this week. I went to the Cubs game. I got home kind of late after that. don't know if the listeners here, they have this beer called Old Style. I think it's great. And I had a few of those at Wrigley.
10: Yeah. Okay. All right. You know, I mean, Old Style is not maybe the most glamorous beer, but, you know, we drink it. We drink it.
32: It goes down nice and smooth.
10: Everything goes down nice and smooth at a baseball game. I used to tell people that the only reason I ever went to a baseball game was for the beer and the hot dogs. Mm. You know, I would just do beer and hot dogs the whole time. No more hot dogs, no more beer, time to go.
32: That's right.
10: I want to talk to you about the down ballot. Tell us about that.
32: Oh, so the down ballot is, it's basically, you might have followed them before. They used to be the Swing State Project Daily Coast Elections, but they're a group that really does a great job using data to break down politics. And as part of, you know, kind of their preview of the midterm election, they've compiled a bunch of stats on the indicators going in, and they all point to a very good midterm for Democrats.
10: I saw this. Is this the graph that I'm looking at? It seems to be talking about the fact that we'll get a pretty great turnout.
32: Yeah, it's not just turnout. So, you know, right now, a lot of people, they hang on polls for everything, and polls are a useful tool. Polls can tell you a few things about an election, but they're not the only thing. And there are other kind of indicators that people can use to figure out what's going to go on in an election. And so one of those that they found is that actually relative primary turnout has actually been an indicator of how the general election is going to go. And right now,
10: how the general election is going to go as of turnout or as of results?
32: As of results. And so they've showed that, like, you know, a big turnout differential can indicate a big result differential. And right now, the Democrats had one of their best primary turnout differentials ever, especially driven by voters in the South.
10: Really?
32: Yeah. And so maybe anger at the VRA getting gutted is going to kind of bubble up in the South. That could be what's happening. And we have seen that Republicans have pulled out of Georgia and North Carolina Senate races.
10: We believe that in a lot of places, Democrats and independents have just had it with this do-nothing Republican Party that seems to be incapable of providing any kind of guardrails to Donald Trump. I think that there are a lot of people, especially in the first segment, I was talking about how in Iowa, you know, the Farmers Union is coming out for Democrats. In Kansas, former governor coming out to endorse a Democratic candidate. I think that this is, to use a really worn out phrase, I do believe this is a change election, that people, you know, you might vote because you really like a Democratic candidate, but you might just vote because you want to throw the bums out.
32: Yeah. And, you know, we're seeing evidence of that. Again, it's not just the polls, but it's also the indicators about things like primary voting, about presidential approval and economy approval. You know, people are like, oh, it could be like 2018 where you win the blue areas, but, you know, the red states end up going against you. And that, you know, it could be the case, but also Trump is far less popular he was heading into the 2018 midterms. And the economy is viewed as far worse. There's an 84-point differential in how the economy is viewed now versus then. It was viewed, you know, almost everyone thought in 2018 the economy was good. Almost everyone now thinks the economy is bad. It's been totally reversed. And that's really, really strong headwinds for Republicans. And so, you know, I know people, we got 6 weeks before the midterm, people are starting to freak out. Every now and then you get a bad poll. Like today there was a poll showing Susan Collins narrowly leading in Maine. But it's just, if you look at everything going out there, it's like, it's going to be a pretty rough night for Republicans unless something changes.
10: Yeah. And this graph that I'm looking at seems to show a real downturn in Republican turnout. Is that indicative of the fact that, well, you know, I've never voted Democrat in my life. I just can't do that. But I don't like what's going on in my party. So maybe I'll just stay home. Is there any way to gauge that sentiment?
32: Not yet, but I mean, there have been signs of it. Two things I would point to is one, Americans for Prosperity, which is kind of the Koch-funded turnout group. They found, so, you know, when you're turning voters out, the easiest ones to get, or at least they should be, are the people who voted in the last four elections in terms of, you know, last two presidentials, last two midterms. They were finding that people who voted in the last four elections were like
0: not excited about turning out. And then just last week, Marquette County, Michigan, in the Upper Peninsula there, the local Republican Party chair said, he's like, this is going to be a disaster. I can't get anyone to volunteer. I can't get anyone to do events. Nobody cares about this election coming up. Again, this is, you know, Upper Peninsula of Michigan. Marquette County in particular, it used to be very strongly blue. It was a heavily union, big mining area, and it's shifted very, it's become very purple in the Trump era. And if they're saying, oh man, like we can't get our people out anymore, that is a huge sign that, you know, that realignment that Trump caused in 2016, it may be cracking apart at the seams because it's just, it was based on promises he couldn't keep.
10: Yeah. And, I don't think, correct me if I'm wrong, I was trying to think about this the other day. Is there a single promise he made that he has kept? In vitro fertilization, not only is it not free, but there are some states that want to pass legislation that would ban it, for God's sake.
6: Oh.
10: No more wars, no more forever wars. Well, that one's out the window in a big way.
0: Well, he promised to pardon all the J6 rioters, and he did that.
10: And he also, of course, this is a future promise. Recently, he said that after the midterms, gas is going to be below $2 a gallon.
0: Yeah, that's the old Richard Nixon. I got a secret plan to end the war after the, you know, people bought it then, but I think people have gotten wise to the fact that, and, you know, I mean, what he's learning is that the president doesn't have a magic button he can push to lower gas prices. The closest he has is the ability to kind of try to play the market. That's what Joe Biden did with SPR releases and oil trades that he used to kind of set a floor in order to get producers to keep producing. Joe Biden was the one president who's actually figured out how to lower gas prices through government action, and that government action ends up being playing the market. But you know, like that Trump floated a diesel export ban, which would have just, you know, he wisely stepped away from that because while that might have temporarily lowered diesel prices in the Midwest, it would have made them skyrocket in the Northeast. So goodbye, Susan Collins. and it also would have ended up just making things made abroad costlier. So, there's no magic bullet here. The thing that he should have done was not attack Iran. And there's no getting the toothpaste back in the tube there. So, you know, you broke it, you bought it.
10: Yeah. And I really do think that Netanyahu played him like a guitar. Mm-hmm. Oh, look in Venezuela, man, look what you did, you know, and, you know, there have been all these protesters. If you just do this bombing raid and take out the upper echelons of government, the people will rise up. They'll take over the country and you will be a hero. All it takes is one bombing mission with the intelligence of where they're going to be and wipe them out. And you will be on a track to get that Nobel Peace Prize, buddy. I think he was played. And I think that he now has a sense that he was played, though, you know, he is not a person who would ever admit anything. I made a mistake or this was a mistake. I think he's utterly incapable of that. But have you noticed that whenever any discussion about the Iran war comes up, he quickly changes the subject?
0: I haven't noticed that, but it makes sense because
10: absolutely
0: it's a disaster.
10: Does. Maggie Haberman and Jonathan Swan made an appointment to go to the White House to run by, have him fact check some of the stuff they were going to put in their book. And Maggie said, you know, she saw all these photographs all over the Resolute desk and she thought, oh my, it must be like a tactical strategy session here. He picked up the pictures. They were all pictures of trees. And he showed her, he said, see these trees? I love trees. trees are good. I'm going to plant a lot of trees. And Maggie Haberman said she just, like the Iran war is going full-throated, and he wants to talk to two journalists from the New York Times about how much he loves trees.
0: Yeah, I mean, I think people kind of have a sense that he's asleep at the wheel. He loves talking about his ballroom and his
10: arch. And sometimes literally.
0: Yeah. Yeah, I know. He falls asleep during meetings all the time. And just people are like, wait a minute, like everything costs way too much now, and this is what you're doing? And it just, you know, I don't know how you dig yourself out of that hole. The one thing that they have going for them is money.
10: Mm-hmm. Yeah. I want to talk to you more about money, especially money flowing in to the midterm elections in these final 40 days. I'm speaking with Aaron Kleinman. Go to heartlandsignal.com and sign up for his newsletter, Radio Free America. We'll be right back with more.
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10: And with me is our senior political reporter and editor, Aaron Kleinman. You, right before we went to break, you mentioned money, funding. I have been reading recently that, well, because they see the writing on the wall the same way you and I do, that Republican PACs, Republican donors are planning to flood the zone with immense amounts of campaign money in these last 40 days before the midterms. And, you know, I don't know if that's something that Democrats need to worry about. Before we get to this other investigative piece that I want to talk to you about, what do you think? Do you think that's going to happen, and will it have the desired effect?
0: Yeah, I think that ultimately they will probably spend money in the elections. And, you know, as you know, like Republicans have more cash on hand. That's not in dispute. But because of the lowest rate rule, which basically means that campaigns and now to some extent political parties can get the lowest possible rate for television ads, it means that Democrats, because most of their funding is held by candidates, whereas Republicans, most of it's held by super PACs. Even though they're outspending Democrats, they're at about parity when it comes to like actual TV ads seen. And we also know that while TV ads do have a massive impact, and like they are still the cheapest way, believe it or not, to get your message in front of a lot of different people, they have a declining impact. And then when you're kind of at parity, it ends up really end up being a wash. I think so, like, you know, it's going to be a very frustrating time when like there might be a few races where Democrats get outspent or they're close to parity on advertising. But I think where it really has an impact is that Republicans can use that money to also just kind of build a firewall to really prevent against the worst of a wave. And so they can really shore up people who are in those like Trump double digit seats that might all of a sudden be having to break a sweat. And then Democrats just won't be able to enlarge the playing field in the way that they might want.
10: Is it possible what we saw? Let me back up. In the Democratic primary here in Illinois, we had three people running for Senate. We had a number of people running for congressional primaries to be the Democratic nominee. And when it became known that a candidate had accepted money from AIPAC, they took a huge hit in opinion polls and lost a lot of support because people in Illinois at least had decided that that wasn't a group they were comfortable with. Elon Musk, I believe, has said, what is it, $200 million he's going to drop to try to boost Republicans in the midterms? If it becomes public knowledge that your candidate has taken a bunch of money from Elon Musk, I think we might get the AIPAC effect. You know, like, you know, if Elon supports you, maybe I don't. What do you think about that?
0: I think you would need kind of a logical nexus between the candidate and the donor and what they're doing. Because I think, for example, if you go back to Maine, outside spending on behalf of Susan Collins is now something that kind of becomes a bit of an issue for her, because you just had this story drop about her basically, you know, her office basically accepted money from someone that then got a contract from the government under very suspicious circumstances. Mm-hmm. And so now anytime she's running an ad, Troy Jackson can go and say, look, she's been in DC for 30 years and look what her cronies are willing to do for her. You know, she's for sale. And it, you know, again, I think you would still rather have advertising than not, but it blunts the impact of that advertising. And in a year where corruption is increasingly a salient issue, it ends up, you know, I still think the TV ads will help them, and I think they'd still rather have them than not, but I think it also can kind of work against you a little bit, and it ends up blunting their impact.
10: The situation that Aaron and I are referring to, it became a big story recently. Apparently, I can't remember the name of the company, Navarro, something like that, Navarro. They wanted government contracts. They wanted to make donations to the senators and other congresspeople who could help them get those government contracts. But they didn't want it to be, they didn't want the relationship to be clear. So they created this shell company called something like Women Scientists and Engineers, a company that doesn't really exist and doesn't really do anything. And they would feed money into this company that would somehow, that company would write checks to people like Susan Collins. And they actually had a picture of one of the checks. And I believe it was, correct me if I'm wrong, Aaron, I believe it was a government person who caught this, because on the checks, they had a grammatical error about the name of the company. Instead of Women Scientists and Engineers, it said Women Scientists and Engineers. And somebody was like, well, that's kind of weird. And they looked into it and discovered it was a shell corporation. It didn't do anything. It didn't really have any employees. And it was created by this company that wanted government contracts and wanted a way to write like Susan Collins. I think she got $150,000 yep. from this group. And then she voted to give some government contracts to the company that created the shell company. That kind of stinks.
0: Yeah. And again, you know, she's been in DC for 30 years. Her husband's a lobbyist. She's doling out favors to, you know, like these people for $150,000 got like a $30 million contract.
10: That's a real return on money.
0: Yeah. As one of my friends said, he's like, you know, the average American, if they're willing to save, can buy themselves a United States senator. Isn't that, you know, it's mm-hmm. like, you know, if you cash out your 401k early, you could have the chance of getting a $30 million government contract. Yeah. And so, you know, the poll that actually showed her, leading Troy Jackson a little bit, it was taken before this all hit. And, you know, it's not just, you know, it's not just us talking about it. It was on the front page of the newspapers in Maine the next morning. It's what people are talking about in Maine. And, you know, the poll that showed her ahead also showed, you know, there are people that actually normally favor Democrats voting for her. And I think that this kind of really knocks out a lot of the people who like voted for Kamala, but also think that she's, you know, they see her as a moderate and looking out for their interests. And just when you have a corruption story like this hit, if you can really make it kind of stick to her, they won't see her that way anymore.
10: Yeah. And I'm hoping that there's going to be a big follow up, because in the article I read, and I only read one, so I don't have a 360 degree view of this story. But the article I read said that Susan Collins was not the only person to get a check like this from a shell corporation. And the article I read implied that they were going to do a deep dive and see who else was getting these kind of checks. Have you seen anything about that?
0: I haven't seen any follow-ups yet, but I mean, she did try to say, oh, this is biased. This is just Biden coming after me. She's saying that because, of course, Donald Trump gutted the Justice Department and the public integrity units because he's pro-corruption. And so I haven't, and, you know, ProPublica has to pick up the slack now. And so I haven't seen any follow-ups from them, but, you know, there is, unfortunately, Donald Trump has ushered in kind of a golden age of corruption. And so I'm sure they have plenty to work with.
10: Yeah. How much longer will it be before Biden gets blamed for everything? When does that expire? Like, is it 3 years after he's out of office, or or longer when you can no longer say, oh, there's a problem, must have been Joe Biden?
0: I think the he will stop getting blamed the next time there's a Democratic president, and then everything will become their fault. That's how it works. So, yeah, no, in 2028, J.D. Vance will be up there talking about, you know, all these problems that Joe Biden started, you know, like the last 4 years, he hasn't, you know, been DMing white nationalists on Twitter. I don't know what he does.
10: And what was the point of that? I post on social media. I don't know if it was part of an ad campaign where J.D. Vance was like, give us another chance. If you could just vote for us like in the midterms, we're going to turn all this around and everything's going to be better.

0: out there who's actually struggling. You know, like all of his friends are rich. So, you know, he doesn't know what it's like out there for everyone else. You know, when he was a kid, yeah, he grew up pretty poor, but he left that life behind. And, you know, he's kind of, you know, he's a rich guy now and he's friends with rich guys and he looks out for them.
1: Yeah. And, you know, it's too bad. I don't think he played up Usha's pregnancy enough because, you know, that could have been a real image softening. Oh, look, he's a dad and isn't that great? And he's still with that dark woman, you know, even though I remember when he was campaigning, I love her, even though she's not white. That is burned into my psyche. So yeah, I think, I don't know, you can never count when you're sponsored by a billionaire. I suppose you can never count a candidate like that out. But I think Peter Thiel could spend every dollar he's got on J.D. Vance and it would not get him into the presidency. That's just my own personal opinion. Aaron, I do want to talk about that investigation that got a lot of attention because of who wouldn't print it. We are, Aaron Kleinman and I are going to be right back after this.
2: 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Ace reporter Hildy Johnson is leaving the newspaper game, but when a death row convict escapes, she can't resist one last irresistible story. Wisecracking reporters, crooked politicians, and Chicago elections make headlines in The Front Page, the show the Washington Post calls the best newspaper comedy of all time. Catch it at Northlight Theater, now playing through October 18th. Tickets at northlight.org.
3: 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I look forward to speaking with you.
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5: I'm meteorologist Ray Miller from the Weatherology Weather Center. Cloudy skies tonight with a low temperature of 59 degrees and winds out of the east at 5 to 10. Friday, cloudy with a high temperature of 64 degrees and southeast winds at 5 to 10 miles an hour. Saturday, lots of sun with a high temperature of 65. Sunday, sunshine with a high of 67. Monday, sunshine with a high of 68. Tuesday, lots of sun and a high temperature of 71 degrees. That's the latest Chicago weather update. Right now, it's 68.
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1: Aaron Kleinman is here. 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We like to talk about elections. We like to talk about data and polling, and there is a gentleman who has a Substack, and the Substack is called On Data and Democracy. It is written by Adam. How do you say his name? Bonica.
0: Bonica.
1: Yeah. And he has on his own published an investigation into perhaps the ugly side of Democratic politics. And I thought this article was interesting, Adam, because he says, you know, this was originally going to be in the New York Times, and they got threats from a couple of the DCCC and the DSCC saying, you know, you can't publish this. Then it was given to the Bulwark, and they got the same kind of pressure

0: from various Democratic organizations. Don't you dare publish this. And so they stepped back. And so Adam published it on his own. Talk about what this article encompasses. What did he look at? What did he find?
1: Yeah. And so it's still up. And so he hasn't gotten any legal threat letters to take it down from his own site. So I feel like, you know, obviously if there's something in here that's inaccurate, the people involved are more than welcome to provide countervailing evidence. But yeah, so he looked into, you know, so Joan, do you get spam text messages from Democratic candidates?
0: How many do I get every day?
1: Exactly.
0: And you know, it isn't even just the demo. Once in a while, I get one, Donald Trump needs your help. And I'm like, dude, man, I don't know who's sending me this. Do a little research. But yes, every day I would say I get two. And yeah. How these people got my cell phone number, I don't know, but I'm not giving it out to anybody ever again for the rest of my life.
1: Very important point that I'll return to. And so, yeah, there's this really kind of toxic spam text fundraising ecosystem. And Adam Bonica got these text messages. He's like, well, who even, and like, they are all just like so alarmist and nonsensical. It's like, who even responds to this? And it ends up, it's like, you know, like seniors, a lot of seniors. Are you taking advantage of with this? He found one person who gave twice the value of their own home in these spam text messages that, you know, these alarmist
0: things. Well, you know, they're pretty dire
1: right now.
0: You know, I need your help. I'm so close. Oh, they just got ahead of me in the polls. Can't you help me? You know, I mean, I could see where somebody who's a little perhaps more kind-hearted than I am, which nobody's ever accused me of that, would respond to.
1: Yeah. And so, you know, some people want to say, well, you know, we have such a money deficit against Republicans. We just need to be really aggressive and going after dollars. And I'm like, well, there's a point to that. But the problem with this is that the majority of the money raised through these things doesn't go to candidates, doesn't go to communicating with voters. It goes to the consultants who keep getting these emails, you know, and he found that he looked at one firm. It was called Mothership. Mothership and like a lot of, there's this whole network of nonprofits that use it. Also, some campaigns use it and they use it to kind of give them, you know, like sometimes a candidate will raise $2 million. They'll be like, wow, this person must be legit if they can raise $2 million. But it's through this kind of spam system. And then it ends up, they spend just as much money. This is actually something that Republicans really pioneered with actually direct mail. Republican direct mail for a long time was like this, where Republicans would raise eye-watering sums of money at the time. And then you find out they're spending it all on the direct mail consultants, just putting it back out. It's a huge churn game that gets consultants really rich. They're buying multi-million dollar homes, but it ends up not really helping out Democratic candidates. And so Bonica, he looked into this and he said, you know, for this one firm, they raised $676 million and he could only trace $11 million of that to actually went to election spending. So that's like about 1.6% of the money that is raised through this actually goes to election spending. You know, so it's just, you know, who would defend the system? You know, it's like, yeah, think about all, give up that $11 million, you know, give up that $11 million. But on the other hand, think about all the other money you could raise from other people through ethical means. And also not turning off people. You just said here, I don't give to anyone because I don't want my number going out. I've heard this too. Bonica's heard it too. People, especially younger people, people who don't fall for this stuff are sick of it and they just don't give anymore. It turns off donors as well.
0: Yep.
1: And so, you know, I think as Democrats are staring down this money deficit, you're thinking, oh my God, we're getting desperate. Don't do the kind of high volume churn and burn stuff. I think if Ken Martin, who's had a really troubled tenure at the head of the DNC, wants to do something to really enamor himself to rank and file Democrats, he'd be like, I'm going to crack down on this. And one thing I do is, I tell people, you know, I came over from TSP. I ran a program called Give Smart there. We raised direct to candidate funds there. You know, we didn't take a dime and we were able to raise millions of dollars for state legislative candidates. And those are the candidates who could really use that money more than anyone else. But we also switched to a platform called Oath. Oath.vote.
0: Uh-huh. We've talked about, my listeners call in about Oath all the time, but explain it again how it works.
1: So at ActBlue, you know, basically, when you donate through ActBlue, your email and your phone number get on lists that can be sold around and then shopped around. And that's how you get all this spam. But on Oath, they don't send, you know, they don't collect, that information unless it's like required for state, filings, which it normally isn't. And so, so that means that like when you give to Oath, not only are you giving directly to the candidate, but, your contact info doesn't go out there. On top of that, on ActBlue, anyone can get on an account on ActBlue, and like all these spam packs, like the Progressive Turnout Project and End Citizens United, they can be on ActBlue and raise tons of money on ActBlue. It's like, oh, you know, we have this mission where we want to do these, all these great things. It doesn't matter that they don't spend any of that money on actually trying to persuade people. All that matters is like they say that they're on board with the program. But on Oath, you actually have to be a candidate, you know, in order to be on the platform. On top of that, Oath will rate your candidacy based on how likely you are to be in like a competitive race and how likely you are to need the money. So when you go to Oath, if you're like, you know, oh my God, I want to help Democrats close this money gap with Republicans, but I don't know where to turn. Oath.vote, like you can actually go on there and see what the campaigns that you should be donating to are. And I'm sorry, I think the audio might have cut out for a second there, Jim.
0: No, it didn't. The dog started to bark, so I shut off my mic, and then I forgot to turn it back on. So I live in the New Trier area, New Trier Township, and we have our own New Trier Democratic organization. And I wanted to support them with a little bit of money, a very small amount of money every month. And I was just looking because I was informed that ActBlue was the conduit to my local organization. And it said it when I get emails from them, it says that it is ActBlue*NewTrier.dems. So I don't even know. Am I actually giving to the New Trier Democratic Party or am I not?
1: Yeah. And, you know, again, Oath is only for candidates. If you want to give to an organization near you, I mean, really, you just have to check with the organ. I mean, it's gotten to the point where it's like, you might as well just send them a check sometimes. But yeah, like you need to check whenever you're on ActBlue, who is actually getting the money and making sure that it matches up. Because, and you know, ActBlue, yeah, to their credit, they've started trying to kind of clean up, especially the most really kind of predatory ones, but there's still kind of like, there's a lot of ways to game the system there. So you just gotta be careful when you're on ActBlue.
0: Well, you know, it was, not maybe scam is too strong a word, but, and
1: it's called spam packs, not scam packs. The thing is like they all end up, they do work that ultimately aligns with the mission just very, very inefficiently.
0: Yeah.
1: And just, you're wasting money. It's a big waste of money. And again, now that Republicans have such like a resource advantage, I think Democrats need to look at not just like getting more money, but using the money that you have more effectively. And you look at this ecosystem of waste that doesn't do anything. And it's like, you know, hey, Ken Martin, why don't you start cracking down on this, making sure that money actually goes where it's needed?
0: Well, because this kind of excess overhead was part of the reason why Charity Navigator was formed, where you can, if there's a charity you want to give to, you can go to Charity Navigator and you will find out how much money actually goes to the cause. And because, you know, a lot of any place that has to raise money, if they're not very good at it, they'll hire companies to raise money for them. But then the companies obviously take a pretty big percentage of what they earn. But the charity's like, well, it's better than nothing. Maybe it's more than we would have raised on our own. But if you go to this site that evaluates all that, you can get a sense of how much money they raise, how much is actually gone to the people and the programs, and how much has gone to overhead. You know, maybe we need something like that in political life. Navigator.
1: Yeah, that'd be a great start. I mean, there are a lot of, you know, I think any idea that could stop this level of waste should be on the table. But I mean, I think an easy one for Ken Martin to say is just like make it so that ActBlue, because he's the one, he could say ActBlue, like if you want to be the preferred platform, you need to just make it so that it's only either candidates or official Democratic Party organs that are on this thing. All of these groups that are abusing the system, like anyone who's not one of those, if you're a group that's doing great work, then you should be able to fund that work by going out to people already in your network. You don't need the platform effect of ActBlue to get money in. Because there are organizations that do good work that are on ActBlue. But, you know, if they're doing such good work, then they should be able to prove to donors outside of, you know, spam texts that this is worth giving to. And so I think that's like an easy first step for him. And if you want to be serious about tackling this problem, I think that's one of those things that you should, it's a no-brainer.
0: Yeah. Aaron, from a journalistic point of view, why do you think that the New York Times and the Bulwark backed away from this? I mean, if there was really fraudulent information after Adam, because he's got like 10,000 subscribers, you would think after Adam published it, somebody would have come after him legally, but apparently nobody has. Why did the big organizations back away?
1: You know, I can only go off of what they, you know, I think ultimately we're in, unfortunately, a media environment where media organizations have to be very careful of litigation, and press freedom's under attack in this country, and the courts have never been, it's really ever since the Hulk Hogan Gawker case, that was a huge shot across the bow from media organizations across the country. And the threat of litigation can be very, very threatening. And so these, you know, the people here who are running these spam packs, they have the ability to kind of throw their weight around, unfortunately. And I would say, you know, it seems to me that they can't dispute the numbers here, because the numbers are the numbers. I think what they are disputing is basically his categorization of them as taking advantage of the elderly. That seems to me what he wrote about indicates that, like, they want, you know, ultimately he refused to kind of back down from the fact that, like, his allegation is that this is predatory. And I think what they're saying is that we don't intend to go after these people. It's just kind of how the system works. And so maybe that's the crux of it. Mm-hmm. But yeah, if the data were wrong, there would have been a correction. If he lied, we would have heard by now. And so, yeah, it just seems like they have friends in high places.
0: Interesting. Very interesting. Aaron Kleiman is the senior political analyst for Heartland Signal. We are going to take a break, and we're going to be back with more after this.
2: Suicide touches too many lives. In the U.S., it's the 11th leading cause of death. And here in Illinois, it's the third leading cause for people ages 15 to 34. But together, we can bring hope. 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
3: This is Richard Chu with Something to Chew On. Is Donald Trump a Russian asset? Inquiring minds want to know, or at least progressive Americans do. If you listen to critics and intelligence officials, there are several items that lead one to believe that Donald's systematic destruction of American norms and desire to tear down much of what has made America actually great is a planned effort. You could also give thought to what Nikita Khrushchev said in the 60s would be the way to tear down the United States from within without firing a shot. Well, the person with the gun is Donald Trump. His praise for Putin, skepticism of NATO, deals with oligarchs, business ambitions in Russia, and dismissal of U.S. intelligence would give credence to what Democrats have been saying for nearly a decade. All roads lead to Russia.
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0: Joining me is Aaron Kleiman. He was there, he's gone, he's back. He is a senior political analyst for Heartland Signal. And I have to say, when was your birthday, Dad? Happy birthday, Dad.
1: It was back in August, but I appreciate the thoughts.
0: You know, you have some more wall space. Next time I expect to see more of their artwork.
1: Yeah, you know, school just started again, so I'm getting it at a decent clip again. I just got to curate it.
0: Yes, definitely. I've been going through boxes and trying to sort things out at my home, and I am saved so much artwork, so much schoolwork, so many school pictures. And so I said to my kids, "Oh, look, I've got all this stuff that was yours. I'm going to give it to you because I want to downsize." And they were like, "We don't want it. I don't want my artwork from when I was in second grade or third grade." So yeah, there's that.
1: You know, yeah. No, whenever my mom's like, "Can I throw out?" I'm like, "Yeah, do it."
0: Yeah, exactly. And you know, I want to just, you know, how frustrated your mother was that she saved all this stuff and you didn't want it. Okay. This is saving this stuff shows our love. And it's like rejecting our love to say you don't want all this crap.
1: Well, you know what? The one thing that you saved that I really appreciate is I have all my old baseball cards are actually in a bin next to my desk. And I'm really glad that, Mom, thank you for that. You know, I got right over here. And so here, I got a Brian Harvey from the Angels right here. Thank you, Mom, for keeping this Brian Harvey Angels Tops card.
0: Well, good. I do have a couple of binders of Pokemon cards. So maybe those.
1: Yeah, I'm getting into that too. They're like currency at school.
0: Are they really?
1: Yeah.
0: Still?
1: Yeah.
0: Unbelievable. Unbelievable. Hey, I know that you were one of the speakers at the Heartland Signal Retreat. I assume there was yoga and meditation as well as talk of politics. Andy Miles shared with me some of the information, some of the graphics that you put up. And I'd like to talk about this now. I'd like to talk about, what we at Heartland Signal call the American promise. Talk about that, if you would.
1: Yeah. I mean, I think that right now, our political coalition is unified by opposition to Trump. And especially heading into 2026 midterms, like that's the main thing. But then when 2028 comes along, I think the question becomes, what do we stand for? Mm-hmm. And, you know, I think there are kind of these competing strains of thought, within the Democratic Party. And there's kind of this leftist ideas derived from like Marx, about really, government control and redistribution of wealth. And there are also kind of liberal ideas that really come from like the Enlightenment, the Declaration of Independence, and it's less about control and it's more about freedom, but also having a government that's powerful. You know, again, that the government, it can govern because when it secures the right of the governed, and that ultimately, you know, you need to have, you know, effective government, personal liberty, democratic elections, and fair markets in order to, you know, have this deal between the people and the government. And this is a really radical idea at the time. You know, back in 1776, every government was run by the descendants of whatever brute conquered the land that you were on instead of people chosen, you know, someone chosen by the people. And so, you know, I think that actually the Democratic Party, if it chooses to be, can be the party that embodies the pure spirit of 76, the pure idea that we have government of, by, and for the people. And, you know, and there's sometimes when that comes into conflict with ideas that come from the left. And I think it's important to kind of talk about, you know, which way do you want to go?
0: Share with me one idea from the left that would be in conflict with that.
1: So, the one that gets talked about a lot is Medicare for all and what health insurance should look like in this country. And a single payer healthcare system where everyone was on a government plan, you know, that works in the UK right now. But, you know, if you ask, for example, a trans person in the UK, it's become incredibly hard to get the treatment they need because an anti-trans government, you know, is in power. And so, you know, and then look at America. Would you want Robert F. Kennedy Jr. in charge of all your medical decisions? And when you think about the government's role, you know, I think the government should be powerful and effective and working for the people's interest. And I think the best way to do that is to be a powerful actor within the market. And so make it so that you can actually have private insurance. And Germany actually has this model that I think works better, where most people are on government insurance. But if you, for whatever reason, and usually, you know, it's wealthier people in general, but it could be someone who wants coverage that the government might not provide, some people do have private insurance and there's a system in place for you to have either. And in the US, that would basically be a public option. Like that's kind of the public option framework. Again, Bernie Sanders really popularized the idea of Medicare for all. But now, you know, if you think about which Senate candidates right now are most aligned with Bernie's vision, you think Abdul El Sayed, he's even said that he wants Medicare for all who want it, which is kind of
0: exactly.
1: The public option.
0: Brilliant way to put it.
1: Yeah. And so I think, you know, it's good for us to kind of talk about what the differences between these visions are. And I feel like, you know, again, the Marxist vision frequently kind of ends up not working out. And we've actually seen a lot of like Zoran Mamdani, again, a leftist, and has a lot of left-wing ideas, but he's kind of governed like a liberal instead because, I think he's kind of figured out it's actually like you need to do that within a democratic system, unless, you know, because you're not just going to have like, you're not going to want or have the dictatorial powers that some of the kind of leftist ideas ultimately lead you to. And so it kind of leads you to a form of statism that I think people get uncomfortable with. And this is actually a pretty common historic thing. Like in Europe after World War II, a lot of kind of former communists found themselves in charge of countries and they found, and you know, again, you had the Soviet Union breathing down their neck on the other side of the continent and they actually kind of became social democrats and committed liberals because they kind of realized that actually the responsibility of governing requires that.
0: I think you make a perfect point. I don't think anybody should be required to do any one thing. We shouldn't all be in the same basket. And if somebody wants, you know, if Medicare for all appeals to you and your family, that's great. If you're really wealthy and you want a concierge doctor, you know, you should have that option. And we would have had with the ACA, you know, of course, you know, we would have had the public option if not for Joe Lieberman. Who single-handedly, he told Obama he wouldn't vote for it if that was part of it, and he was the deciding vote. So
1: the rumor is that he was taking cover for a bunch of other Democratic senators who didn't want it. He was taking the blame for them. But as a former Connecticut voter, I apologize. I did my best. I voted for Vermont.
0: Well, we saw how weird he got later in life, and anyway. He's gone now and we won't speak ill of the dead. Okay. I wanted you to talk about this one graphic that Andy shared with me, political indicators, at least as far as of September 18th, 2026. Do you know which one I'm talking about?
1: Yeah. We talked about that a little bit at the top of the hour, like all, you know, kind of in how, but yeah, overall the trend for Democrats heading into the midterm is it's either going to be a good night or it's going to be the best midterm election that anyone here remembers, like maybe the best since 74. You know, you'd have to go very far before that. I mean, 74 was a great year for Democrats. It was right after Watergate.
0: Well, remember though, Obama lost in the midterms, lost both houses of Congress. I remember him talking about, hey, you know, we got spanked and let's do that again to the other side.
1: Let's do it. But yeah, I think the wind's at Democrats' backs, but the cash is in their face. And so we have 6 months left to figure out how it's going to net out. But overall, people just don't like the direction of this country. And Democrats have presented themselves to be a viable alternative.
0: Yes, they have. And my concern is something that you touched on, that when it comes to 2028, we can't count on that people feel the way they now, where it's like, throw the bums out. Who else is on the ballot? That's who I'm going to vote for. We have to be someone people want to have in office. We have to have the ideas. We have to want to do the things that make people's lives better. And I'm a Democrat. So of course I'm always worried. That's part of the deal. And I just worry that some of the Democrats who get elected in the midterms are going to think it's because everybody loves them and their ideas and their policies, when that might not be the case.
1: Yeah. Yeah. Yeah. No. So, I mean, that's why, you know, I think that's what the 2028 primary will be for as well. And so I hope that us at Heartland and WCPT can kind of get into, you know, soon after the midterms, let's start talking about what we believe in.
0: My prediction is, 5, maybe 7 seconds after the midterms are behind us, we're going to be involved in the 2028. You know, Some people have said that's being too generous, that it's going to happen before that. But I think we're going to shift into presidential gear hard and fast.
1: Yeah. And I think in 2020, that election, and 2016, those elections, I think, were really about the personalities and less about what they believed in. And so I want to really talk about what do we stand for? Mm-hmm. That's what I want the conversation to be.
0: We just have a little bit of time left, so I'll ask you just a real quick question. Is there anybody that you see in the Democratic field right now who you think would be a strong presidential candidate?
1: Yeah,
0: maybe the strongest?
1: So I think John Ossoff has shown an amazing
0: ability. I've heard a lot of people. He's supposed to be Kennedy-esque. Have you heard that? He's Kennedy-esque.
1: I think that means he's young. He's younger than me. But, you know, he's very capable of talking about how corruption affects your daily life. He's very savvy on social media. The big issue with him right now is actually not him. But so if he runs for president and wins, the governor of Georgia appoints his replacement. And right now, a billionaire is running against Keisha Lance Bottoms, the former mayor of Atlanta, whose campaign has been had some issues and is also like seems to be broke. And so now John Ossoff, he's like ahead double digits in his race. And so now it's like, John Ossoff, can you drag her over the line? Because if you're going to be replaced by a Republican in the Senate, that's a big strike against you. And there will be 19 other candidates that won't have that issue. And then you start looking at other candidates. Like, I think Andy Beshear is actually, he's less kind of, he doesn't have quite have the charisma that Ossoff does, but I think he's kind of trending in the right direction on a lot of these issues. He's another name that I would keep, he's another guy that I'd keep my eye on there as well.
0: Sounds good.
1: It also seems like Mark Kelly seems to be rising up people's rankings. Former astronaut. Here's the thing about being a former astronaut though. You're chosen to be an astronaut based on your abilities, your technical abilities, not on your, charisma.
0: Yeah.
1: And he's not the most exciting guy.
0: No, he's not, is he?
1: Not, but maybe people don't, you know, but like, if he can project an air of competence and
0: good
1: trustworthiness.
0: VP candidate, maybe.
1: Yeah, maybe. So those are some names to keep an eye on.
0: All right. Aaron Kleinman, thank you so much for being here. Always a pleasure. Nice to see you.
1: Nice to see you too, Joan. Take care. We'll talk again soon.
0: We will. Now we're going to take a break for news. We'll be back with more after that.
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9: AP News, I'm Ben Thomas. President Trump's hailing his personal relationship with China's Xi Jinping while hosting a highly anticipated state visit at the White House. Zucker Magani has our report.
10: There was full pageantry in the Rose Garden as the president and first lady welcomed Xi and his wife on their first U.S. state visit in more than a decade.
11: President Xi and I have forged a friendship, a truly great friendship.
10: Through an interpreter, Xi noted the two nations must cooperate while also competing.
12: Our competition should be a healthy one and should be kept within bounds.
10: The world's two biggest economies face issues from AI and tariffs to Iran and computer chips. Xi says neither has to win or lose. Hours before a White House state dinner in Xi's honor, Maryland Democratic Senator Chris Van Hollen noted President Trump often loses when he cozies up to dictators like Xi and Vladimir Putin.
13: Despite all the lavishness that Donald Trump bestows upon them.
10: Sagar Meghani, Washington.
14: The Trump administration's asking the Supreme Court to allow quick deportations of immigrants to third countries where they have no ties. Lower courts have ruled people must have a chance to object before being deported to countries other than their homelands. The Supreme Court previously allowed these deportations to continue temporarily. The Navy's top civilian leader says eight sailors from the USS Abraham Lincoln aircraft carrier strike group attempted suicide during their extended deployment to support the Iran war. Oil prices rose again today, Brent crude settling above $100 per barrel. As for U.S. gas prices, AAA puts the national average for regular grade above $4.48 per gallon. And a shaky day of trading on Wall Street saw the Dow lose 161 points. The S&P finished basically flat. And the NASDAQ rise just 3 points. This is AP News. OpenAI's infiltrated the Australian Health Department.
15: Prime Minister Anthony Albanese says he's upset and setting up a task force after an artificial intelligence security breach.
16: An OpenAI agent gaining unauthorized access into the public-facing Medicare Statistics Reporting Service portal.
15: The infiltration happened June 18th, but the company only notified the government on September 10th by sending an email to a generic government address.
16: I spoke with the CEO of OpenAI, Sam Altman, to express Australia's extreme concern.
15: The revelation was announced just hours after Altman addressed a special session of the United Nations Security Council.
17: As AI systems become more capable and more autonomous, they could move faster than our institutions, concentrate power in too few hands, or make decisions that people no longer understand or control.
15: I'm Jennifer King.
14: More news at apnews.com. I'm Ben Thomas. Thanks.
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18: I'm meteorologist Ray Miller from the Weatherology Weather Center. Cloudy skies tonight with a low temperature of 59 degrees and winds out of the east at 5 to 10. Friday, cloudy with a high temperature of 64 degrees and southeast winds at 5 to 10 miles an hour. Saturday, lots of sun with a high temperature of 65. Sunday, sunshine with a high of 67. Monday, sunshine with a high of 68. Tuesday, lots of sun and a high temperature of 71 degrees. That's the latest Chicago weather update. Right now, it's 68.
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0: Very pleased to welcome back to our airwaves political science professor William Muck from North Central College. Hi there. Look at you all golf shirty.
21: Hey, Joan, this is my first time with the video. It's fantastic. Y'all are so high tech now.
0: Yeah, we are. Just remind me when we come back from a break and you can't hear me, it's because I shut my mic off and I forgot to turn it back on. That's my new favorite habit. I try to do it at least once a show. Yeah. Okay. Hey, I want to talk to you about everything that happened at the UN. I was seeing clips. And I should have written more of it down because my brain is a sieve. But the King of Jordan and at least two European leaders, I thought, were very bold in talking about the Palestinian people and talking about what's happening in Gaza. And while, you know, they all said, we all acknowledge Israel's right to exist and keep itself safe. But what's happening on the West Bank and what's happening in Gaza is so much more than that. And then Netanyahu comes up to speak, and I'm sure you saw the video. Yeah. I don't know who was left. Virtually everybody in the UN chamber got up and walked out.
21: Dramatic, right? I mean, it speaks to the way in which this, so the opening of the UN. So, you know, every year, mid-September, the UN opens, every head of state comes, the major delegations are there. And just to see the transformation or the lack of support for Israel, like, yeah, today when they were walking out on Netanyahu. That was the global community condemning Israel's behavior, right? And I think it's dramatic. And it was, to your point, it was also very strategic, acknowledging that Israel has a right to self-defense. They have a right to territorial integrity, all of this. What they don't have a right to do is violate international law, engage in war crimes, crimes against humanity, potentially genocide in Gaza. They don't have a right to what's happening in the West Bank. So they're, you know, the international community is speaking in many ways with one voice to say, hey, we're not saying Israel doesn't have a right to exist, but there are rules and you need to abide by those rules. Just really, really dramatic stuff.
0: And the Palestinians have been complaining because apparently we refused to issue them visas, so they were not there. There isn't a set Palestinian state. So would they have just been invited as guests of another country? I'm confused about that a little bit.
21: Yes, like observer status, like they would be allowed to be there and be part of the conversations because, you know, obviously there's the thing that gets all the attention is the speeches, but the real work is behind the scenes and those conversations that take place there. And to be honest, it's really petty on part of the United States. Like the whole point of the UN is everybody gets a voice. It doesn't matter if we like you or don't like you. North Korea can come and talk. Iran can come and talk. Everybody has a right. And there's value in creating a system where people of differences can come together and talk out their problems rather than go to war with each other. So when the United States is petty about visas and stuff like that, it really is, it's very short-sighted.
0: I didn't hear all of Trump's speech. I read some descriptions of it. One person said that it was, what he said was antithetical to the very idea of the United Nations, because it was something, this person said it was something along the lines of might makes right.
21: Yeah.
0: Tell me your take on it.
21: Yeah, it was really something. So, you know, this time of year, I've got the screen open on my computer where I watch a lot of these speeches are really boring. A lot of, you know, heads of state are not dynamic. Trump is, I mean, whether we like or dislike him, he's entertaining and he's sort of one of these individuals you have to watch. And he was very confrontational. What was so interesting, I had my students watch a bit of this, is that he used the word I over and over and over again. I'm doing this. I'm solving all these pieces. I have to decide whether I'm going to annihilate Iran or let them thrive. And the whole idea of the United Nations is that it's sort of a we concept, that we come together to try to solve problems. And the self-centered, sort of the hubris of Trump, the throwback to power politics and, you know, gunboat diplomacy was throughout the speech. He opened with, I don't know, 5 or 6 minutes just on all of his accomplishments. And again, that's not the tone. Ooh. That's not the audience.
0: Yeah. I would love to know what those were. I've been, you know, I mean, he's brought Democrats together. He's energized the Democratic Party. Somehow I don't think those were things he listed, though.
21: Well, you know, he is engaging in this process of redefining reality. And so he takes these opportunities to take, you know, clear weaknesses and again, portray them as strengths, right? It's his ability to just sort of manipulate and reinvent reality is pretty extraordinary. But so that's what he was doing at the beginning. He had this long segment where he talked about the 8 wars that he's ended and how he's a man of peace. But then like he goes immediately afterwards, he talks about how he's going to annihilate Iran or potentially do so. And I think what's interesting about this is sort of, if you think about the UN, I mean, part of the UN is to stop war and conflict and think about things like genocide. He is using language. When you talk about annihilating civilizations, that's genocidal type language. And so at this global forum, he's using language, to your point, that is the exact opposite of the intent of this organization. It's really stunning.
0: Yeah. But, you know, I'm sure he's regretting it now because, you know, he's very self-aware. But, you know, at least it wasn't the way he speaks to most of the country. Oh, I'm a victim. Let me tell you all the ways I'm victimized. Feel sorry for me. Come to my side because nobody else is. The whole world is against me. Everybody's against me. At least we didn't get that speech.
21: That's right. This speech was, I'm a powerful man, right? I mean, sort of the toxic masculinity was sort of oozing out of him throughout. But yes, no, this was, I am strong and I am dominating the world. And again, when he says that, the rest of the world looks at him and sees a man who's weak, right? Obviously, the United States is an incredibly powerful country, but the way in which he's going about exercising that power suggests a lot of weakness. I would say, you know, he's meeting with President Xi today, and he is the one who oftentimes looks weak because of the way that he behaves. And I think that those antics at the UN, the world community sees them for what they are.
0: Yeah. He's only really tries to be a strong man when he's involved with a country who is less GPA, less military than us. But when he gets with a Xi or a Putin, you know, I mean, I've seen the pictures when he's with Putin and his shoulders are, you know, it's like he's trying to make himself smaller. Right. It's insane. It's ridiculous, but he doesn't seem to see any of that irony.
21: His self-awareness is not always as where it should be, Joan.
0: Yeah, so. Yeah, that would seem to be the case. Though I have read something that I'm not sure I put any credence in, that now that the Republicans are truly panicking, why they weren't panicking 4 months ago for the midterms, I don't know. But now they like are up front and personal with it. Supposedly, I've read, the White House senior aides are now speaking more bluntly to Donald Trump about everything that's wrong. And here's the part that's really unbelievable, and how it's all his fault. Which aide has the stones to say that to Donald Trump?
21: I don't think any of them, right?
0: No.
21: I mean, think about the way in which he's constructed that administration. It is all loyalist. Anybody who had a spine, I mean, even Marco Rubio, right? All of them have accepted the role, which is to say we are only going to give good news to the king. And, you know, Natalie and all the rest of them, they're even if they wanted to, I don't think they have the constitution to do that.
0: I accept that. There's been reporting that the reason he got all ticked off and said Politico, CNN and MS Now can no longer come to the White House is because Dear Natalie brought him, instead of his usual, hey, here's all the positive articles. She apparently brought him a Politico article that criticized him and some video clips from CNN and MS Now that criticized him. I don't know what's happening with Natalie.
21: She's not going to be around very long.
0: Oh, my gosh.
21: But I mean, it speaks to this broader problem. Like, this is what, you know, presidents are supposed to be presented with factual information, right? So they can make decisions. You're not supposed to create an administration where everybody is telling you only good news. It is incredibly dangerous. And again, we're seeing all of the mistakes because of the strategy that he has created of saying only tell me the good stuff.
0: Yeah. I want to talk to you more about Chinese President Xi. We need to take a break. I'm speaking with political science professor William Mark from North Central College. We'll be right back after this.
13: Where are they now with Art and Bobby?
20: Who was that Cajun guy? What sound did he used to make? Ooh, no, he didn't do ooh-wah. Do you remember?
22: Hold on, was my favorite.
20: What did he used to say? Bam? Was that the Bam guy?
22: We're talking about Emerald.
20: Emerald. Bam.
23: Oh, yeah. Bam. Okay.
20: Bam.
22: Ooh, he used to go Bam. Ooh.
20: Bam.
22: Let me tell you.
20: 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Bam, bam.
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20: That's right.
23: Bedrock. That was great.
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26: It's time to get tough on crime. White-collar crime. The double dippers, the special interests, the fraudsters, the crooked politicians running for two positions at once. They've all got to go. Because who are you going to trust to finally get Chicago working for you? Not more politicians. Not politicians like Mayor Johnson, who answers to special interests instead of you. Not politicians like Alexei Janulius, who spend more time running for higher office on the taxpayer's dime than doing the job that they were elected to do in the first place. It's time for Dr. Willie Wilson. Dr. Wilson doesn't answer to anybody but you. Dr. Willie Wilson didn't wait to get elected to do his part for Chicago. He's proven he's running for mayor to represent us. That's how we know Dr. Willie Wilson will be a mayor we can trust. The corrupt politicians will have to find another city to rip off.
27: Safe by Willie Wilson for mayor 2027.
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0: Joan Esposito and political science professor William Muck from North Central College. I want to talk to you about President Xi. What we all know, Donald Trump is enamored of people who are despots and dictators. What does Xi get out of this? What did he come here for? Is there some deal? What's the upside for him?
21: I think, and this is sort of where I'm assessing this, I think what he wants to do is keep everything the status quo for a while. If you're China and you're looking at what the United States is up to and all of the self-inflicted wounds that Donald Trump is doing internationally and domestically, what you want is you don't want another trade war with the United States. You just want to keep everything the way it is. You know, make sure Donald is focused on other things, maintain stability in that relationship, and then just let time go by, right? I really think that China believes, and Xi in particular. So he's up for another, he's going to run for another 5-year term, which will absolutely, he will win. And he's thinking, China always plays the long game. So that's my sense of it. He wants to talk about, let's make sure we don't get ourselves in a bad way economically. Let's keep the trade going. They probably will talk a little bit about AI, but I don't anticipate anything big coming out of that because both of them don't believe that AI needs to be regulated. So my guess is China really just wants to maintain the status quo and then sit back and let the dumpster fire that is the Trump administration continue to play out, because the one country that has won and done well because of the Iran war is China. So that's my sense of what he's probably thinking.
0: Do you think there's a possibility? He saw how Netanyahu played Trump. Do you think that Xi is going to say, you really need to just stop worrying about Taiwan. It's ours. It's always been ours. It should be ours. Do you, because that's the only thing I can think of, is that if he can get a sense that Trump has no resolve when it comes to defending Taiwan, that would be, if he gets a true sense that the U.S. isn't going to intervene, that would seem to me something that would be useful to him.
21: Absolutely. And as we start to think about the cards that each side has to play, you're absolutely right that Taiwan is going to come up. And I wouldn't be surprised if it came up in conversation about rare earth minerals, which the United States is very worried and Trump is worried about getting access to. I wouldn't be surprised if the Iran war came up in that context to say, hey, you want some help? China can put some pressure on Iran. We would be more than happy to do so. But by the way, it's going to have to come with, you're going to have to stop selling weapons to Taiwan. So yeah, China, everything is going to be transactional in that way with Xi, where he's going to say, yes, we're willing to keep those rare earth minerals coming, and we're willing to talk to Iran, but we want something on Taiwan. Yes. And again, I don't think Donald Trump has the backbone to say, no, Taiwan really matters to us in a way that, like Joe Biden, he really said that was a big deal for him. I can't imagine Trump can't find Taiwan, much less would he care about it.
0: Yeah. Unless the president over there has assessed the lay of the land and gotten in touch with Trump and saying, you know what? Here's a little side deal. We don't have to talk about it. We don't have to make a big deal. You defend us and we will give you blah, blah, blah, blah, blah, blah. That's how.
21: That's the way you deal with Trump, right? It's all these side deals. And we see this every day, like more and more of these emerging. And now the reality is, like, Taiwan is so central to the U.S. military, the chips that come out of there. That is what essentially gives the U.S. the, basically a decade lead on the Chinese military. And if that were to shift, even if Trump were to say, okay, we're going to allow you to get access to some of these, these fancy chips, like that would help the Chinese military very, very, dramatically. And again, these are things where Trump and his aide should be understanding the long-term implications of those choices.
0: And I'm sure Donald Trump, is going to confront him in defense of Ukraine and say, why are you sending, all those high-powered engines to Russia? Apparently Russian drones are now outfitted with Chinese engines that mean they can fly higher and fly faster and disrupt Ukraine better than ever before. I'm sure that's going to be something that Donald Trump asks about.
21: It's really fascinating. There was Dan Kane, the Joint Chiefs of Staff. There was a story out today that he has apparently been talking to Trump. We were saying, does anybody actually tell him the truth? But I think Kane does every once in a while and raised the issue that, or at least to Congress, that Russia China, North Korea, and Iran are working in close collaboration, and that it's very much against the United States' interest to allow that relationship to continue to solidify. It would be very valuable to isolate Russia or to find a way to pull China away from that. That would help with the dumpster fire that is Iran. I mean, there are a lot of things that good things that come from that. But again, Trump doesn't think strategically that way. He thinks short term, what's in it for me financially? And that's a really short-sighted way to conduct foreign policy.
0: But wouldn't you think that anybody like Kane, who's in the upper echelons of government, the inner circle, or should be in the inner circle, that they understand these are not stupid people. They understand Donald Trump. They understand his motivation. Surely when they know what they want, they're smart enough to put it into a package that they know will appeal to Donald Trump, as opposed to, remember, was John Kelly came out and said that the guy's a moron?
21: right.
0: You know?
21: Yeah, absolutely. And I would love to be a fly on the wall to know how the Joint Chief approaches that. He's still somehow been able to maintain a relationship. I mean, obviously, we look at Pete Hegseth, and there's nothing strategic going on there, right? I mean, that is all about show. And, you know, the performative elements, but the U.S. military is a real thing and it is really complicated and you have to have smart people there. So like I at sort of a human level, how does he handle that? Because he sees Trump every day. He realizes the guy is disinterested. He realizes he's a moron on most issues. Like, how do you as a human being sort of reconcile that? I think that is one of the things after the Trump administration, when people start, that's what I'm really curious about, because I just don't understand how as a human being you could do some of these things.
0: I don't either. And, you know, I think about Susie Wiles. From everything I read about her during the campaign, I don't know, I can't remember which book I read about the campaign, but she is like, almost like a Natalie Harp wannabe, you know, that she's just all Trump all the time. Like he is her savior. He is her God. And she told reporters when Trump was doing, I don't know, some bad things a few months ago. And she said to the reporters that my job isn't to rein him in. My job is to facilitate. If he wants something done, it's my job to get it done. It's not my job to assess whether what he wants is a good thing or a bad thing. It's my job to make it happen. Like, no matter what, it's my job to make it happen.
21: What's stunning about that is that Susie Wiles is a very, very intelligent person. I mean, she is, you know, very strategic. She knows how to win elections. She's no dummy. Some of the people around Trump are legit dummies. She's not one of them. Is the allure of power so, you know, it's so, again, so powerful that you're willing to do anything and compromise all of that? Do you realize in the moment that you're doing it, all of that is really, really extraordinary? And yeah, the fact that, and it's exactly her job as chief of staff to keep the president out of trouble, to say to them, this is a dumb idea. When Netanyahu says, let's invade Iran, to say, you got to think about the political implications of this. This is a terrible idea. He's manipulating you. I mean, think about Rahm Emanuel when he was in that role. Like, he was the bad guy. He was the guy that always spoke truth to power with Obama. And that's what you need in that role. And that's just, it's not happening from a really, again, a really, by all accounts, smart person.
0: And, you know, it's not like she doesn't have a spine, because, again, this book that I read about the campaign, and it would be nice if I could remember the title or maybe
21: like
0: who wrote it. But they recounted, you know, because Trump belatedly brought Corey Lewandowski back. You know, the let Trump be Trump, no matter what he says or does, it's okay. And there was this real competition between Lewandowski and Susie Wiles. And it's at one point they were all on Air Force One and they were sitting around a table. And according to this author, Susie Wiles looked at Donald Trump and said, you know what? We can't work together. You've got to make a decision. It's him or it's me.
21: Yeah.
0: And apparently he thought about it and he was like, Corey, I love you, but you know, I'm sticking with her. And I believe that was the last time Corey was on the campaign plane.
21: Yeah. Well, and she's one of the few that have been able to keep the trains on somewhat of a schedule. I think about all of the chiefs of staff that he rotated through before. So there's something. She's got some skills that she's bringing to the role, but you would also hope she would bring some some self-perspective on this, some morality to all of this, to reining the president in, to contain his worst impulses. That's also part of the advisor role. But it's almost like a cult, right? Whatever he says, they believe. And that is the dynamic. And boy, you can get yourself real trouble with a system like that.
0: Mm-hmm. And even if she doesn't want to stand up to Donald Trump, surely she's got his ear to the point where she can say something like, you know what? Stephen Miller isn't doing you any favors. He's making you look cruel. He's making you look like you're not even paying attention to this issue. Stephen Miller is, I'm just telling you, boss, you might want to keep him around. Maybe you like him, but I'm telling you, he's not doing you any favors. Why can't she do it that at least?

0: bad decision, every bad stand, because he's not listening to the voters. He's listening to the people who support him and make donations, the people who want the data centers, the people who don't want AI regulated. Those are the ones who have his ear. So when you frame it like that, it makes a little bit more sense. I want to talk to you about something you shared with me, something that I want you to explain, sort of the theory of Donald Trump's presidency. Professor William Muck and I are going to take a break. We'll be back with more after this.
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2: This is Richard Chu with Something to Chew On. Is Donald Trump a Russian asset? Inquiring minds want to know, or at least progressive Americans do. If you listen to critics and intelligence officials, there are several items that lead one to believe that Donald's systematic destruction of American norms and desire to tear down much of what has made America actually great is a planned effort. You could also give thought to what Nikita Khrushchev said in the 60s would be the way to tear down the United States, from within, without firing a shot. Well, the person with the gun is Donald Trump. His praise for Putin, skepticism of NATO, deals with oligarchs, business ambitions in Russia, and dismissal of U.S. intelligence would give credence to what Democrats have been saying for nearly a decade. All roads lead to Russia.
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5: I'm meteorologist Ray Miller from the Weatherology Weather Center. Cloudy skies tonight with a low temperature of 59 degrees and winds out of the east at 5 to 10. Friday, cloudy with a high temperature of 64 degrees and southeast winds at 5 to 10 miles an hour. Saturday, lots of sun with a high temperature of 65. Sunday, sunshine with a high of 67. Monday, sunshine with a high of 68. Tuesday, lots of sun and a high temperature of 71 degrees. That's the latest Chicago weather update. Right now, it's 68.
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goes back to the George W. Bush administration, and they basically made an argument that the Constitution grants a tremendous amount of power to the president as the unitary executive. That basically the Constitution, it's controversial, but the Constitution says the president is in charge of the executive branch and has all of that power. Now, George W. Bush

0: used that for national security purposes. He used it for war. He used it for interrogation and torture, you know, wiretapping, all of that. But what we've seen out of Donald Trump is he's extended that. He said, I'm going to take all that unitary executive power theory stuff, and even though we're not in a national security crisis, extend it throughout all of government. So I want to fire the Fed chair. Yep, I'm going to do that. I want to do anything I want to do. I'm going to argue that the unitary executive theory allows me to do so. The one caveat I would put on that, we talk about it that way. I think that puts too much emphasis on the idea of the presidency. I think what we're really seeing is a unitary Trump theory where it's not about the presidency. It's not about the office. It's about this individual. And as we start to think about, you know, we talked about when he gives speeches, it's always I. When he talks about what's being done, I am indispensable. I am doing all of this. His aides, it's all about how great this great man is. And I think we're seeing in the government, it's less about power going to the executive branch versus power going to this one individual. And there are all sorts of sort of complicating and dangerous developments for democracy when you start to say one person. One individual is above everything else. And I think that's sort of the place that we're drifting into. Joan, we're into Louis XIV. I am the king. I am the state sort of
1: mentality.
0: But I
1: think that he has every right to think that when Mike Johnson wields the Congress to do his bidding, Senate is a non-issue. And the Supreme Court, more often than not, gives him free reign. Why wouldn't he think it's all me and it's me and I can do anything I want? The other branches of government are telling him that.
0: Exactly right. And so this is the moment. So when the founders were writing these documents, they were worried about a populist demagogue. They were worried about somebody exactly like Donald Trump coming along. And so they made all these checks and balances. But the one thing they may have not really fully anticipated is in that moment, will those checks, will those balances be up to the moment? And what we've seen is the Supreme Court, most certainly not. The Congress, the political, you know, the Republican Party, none of them are doing what the Constitution empowers them to do. And the net effect is that we make this one man even more powerful. So I think I'm really worried about this because to your point, he is now in his head. He has convinced himself. Even the other day when he was talking about how he kicked the press out and he said, I'm not going to let him in. And he started to say, my, and then he stopped and said, the people's house. But his first reaction is, I'm not going to let him in my house. That suggests he is personified. He sees the presidency as him, not an office. And again, this is all the stuff that we've been worried about for decades, that somebody would come along. And this is the moment we find ourselves in.
1: Yeah, because, I mean, we were supposed to have checks and balances, and they seem to have evaporated. And, you know, Donald Trump said at some point, I don't know when he was campaigning or something, that he always felt that the executive branch really shouldn't be co-equal. It should be kind of over the legislative branch and the judiciary. It really should kind of be a triangle as opposed to a straight line. And that's what he's got.
0: Well, think about, you know, like, so if you go back to the George W. Bush administration, you probably remember a guy named John Yoo. He was the guy that wrote the torture memos. And yeah, exactly. And he basically made this argument for that in moments of crisis, the president should be more powerful. The center of gravity should fall to the president. But he was only talking about really in national security moments. John Yoo, torture memo guy, is now saying Donald Trump has gone too far. Right. So when you've lost John Yoo, I think it's really significant for the way in which that system has moved. And it was never intended to look this way. And I think we've normalized so much that is abnormal. I think we're giving this individual so much power. And to the point you made, none of the institutions, the formal or informal ones, are pushing back in a way that they were sort of intended to do so.
1: Speaking of pushing back, I understand that there is this sort of unwritten rule that former presidents stay out of what the current president is doing. And I think in most instances, that's a good rule. We are not in normal times. And I know that a lot of my listeners are really upset with George Bush at this point because he has not weighed in on anything. The closest he's come at the beginning of the show, I talked about how George Bush was the special guest at a John Cornyn fundraiser for the Republican Party in Texas, and that Ken Paxton wasn't invited, you know? And, you know, knows if Bush even knows Ken Paxton wasn't invited. But people are so disappointed. Even Obama has come close to, you know, criticizing. And did you see that clip? He was on some late night talk show, and I don't know, they were writing letters or something, and Obama made a joke of, you know, hey, where's my music? And the band started playing. And he was like, you know, I was criticized for this and this and this and this during my administration. And I just have one question. How do you like me now? And right. Of course, the place goes wild. Yeah. But, you know, we're not even getting any kind of hints from George Bush that he's not pleased with Donald Trump. And that's a disappointment to a lot of people.
0: It absolutely is. And behind the scenes, it's pretty clear that the Bush family, George W. Bush, none of them could stand Donald Trump, and they abhor what he's done to the Republican Party. And you're right. There is this norm that you don't criticize presidents. I get that. But every day, Donald Trump tears up 10 more norms that are central to the democracy. So when the system is facing threat, I think it's the right moment for somebody like George W. Bush to come out and speak truth to power and offer his perspective. I think history will not remember him well for that.
1: Why isn't he doing that?
0: I think it's a good question. Obama has talked about that. You have to do it like sort of in moments. You have to pick your moments. And I get that. But Bush is doing none of the moments. My guess is he probably feels like he'll turn into Liz Cheney, that Trump will, you know, focus on him, attack him and demonize him. Maybe he's sort of just feels like he's out of the game. But it's a missed opportunity, because the more voices coming from that political party, that side of the aisle, it actually gives legitimacy to others to push back. If George W. Bush comes out and says what Trump is doing to these media outlets is not okay, that has some leverage. If he says what's happening to law firms, universities, what he's doing to members of Congress, all of these things are troubling, at least we talk about it for a couple days. And at least he could say, I've done my part. I think he had an opportunity and he's let it slide.
1: I think the only thing I've seen from George Bush was he kind of snubbed Trump at Jimmy Carter's funeral. You know, nobody wanted to talk to Trump, though I do think Obama made a comment to Trump, but that was the only thing. The rest of the time, they just pretended he wasn't there. And there was that picture of the living presidents at the 9/11 memorial. And, you know, everybody said, well, Trump didn't want to be there because they told him he couldn't make a speech because nobody does that. I think it's more than that. I think Trump knew that he was going to be given the cold shoulder by the former presidents, and he didn't want that photo op.
0: It's clear none of them like him at a human personal level, and I think they're all terrified what he's doing to the democracy. I mean, even somebody, here's the thing, like Dick Cheney, who, you know, I don't think history is going to remember Dick Cheney well, but Dick Cheney has used his pulpit, his soapbox to say what's going on is really, really dangerous in a way that George W. Bush hasn't. And I get, you know, like, people look at Mitt Romney, who did criticize the president, who did some of that, and now he's irrelevant. But when you're a president, you've got a different power and a different voice than somebody like Liz Cheney or Mitt Romney. And again, I think it would make a difference, and I wish they would do something.
1: And, you know, I don't really feel sorry for Mitt Romney. He was in political life for a good long time. He's terribly, terribly rich. Yes. You know, I'm sorry. Mitt Romney has said before, even with as little pushback as he gave in the past, that he had to hire. He said, I'm glad that I have the money to do this because I've had to hire private security for my family because, you know, we're in an age now. I talked with, Robert Pape from the University of Chicago about this, about how political violence it's always been there, but mostly for most of our lives, it's been kind of on the fringe, and now it's kind of moving into the mainstream. So, you know, you can't fault somebody for wanting to keep their family safe, but somehow, you know, George Bush, he's got the Secret Service. I don't think anybody's going to get to him.
0: Right. And they, I mean, part of the deal, if you're going to have all the power and all the attention, is that it brings some responsibility with you. And I think the other thing is, I think about Mitt Romney and George W. Bush, and I didn't agree with them politically, but at their core, I think they were pretty good people. And it's hard to make that argument for Donald Trump, right? And he does not strike you as a really good person. And they could also speak to that, right? Mm-hmm. That this is somebody who's not only dangerous for the country, but is not who we represent. The norms, the values, the bipartisan consensus that, you know, you have a responsibility to be a good person and think about all Americans, all of that stuff that we used to care about. And now doesn't matter in the era of Trump.
1: Yeah, we've just been worn down, I think.
0: Yeah.
1: We need to take another break. Political science professor William Muck from North Central College and I will be right back after this.
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1: Political science professor William Muck and I are here. And, you know, you mentioned Dick Cheney and how even Dick Cheney has spoken out against Donald Trump. I never agreed with, nor liked, nor was thrilled with the votes that Thomas Massie took. But he is now, I got to tell you, he's in the Liz Cheney, Adam Kinzinger Hall of Fame, as far as I'm concerned. He is, you know, when Trump primaried him and he lost his chance to get reelected, I loved his concession speech and where he basically said, you know, yep, you know, Trump has basically kicked me out of office, but you know what? I'm going to be a congressman for 7 more months.
0: Yep.
1: Oh, my God. Be still my heart. And then he introduced the Epstein Transparency Files Act 2.0, which Mike Johnson sent everybody home so he couldn't get enough signatures on his discharge petition to make them take a vote. Then they came back from that break and he's like, I'm going to read articles of impeachment that I'm filing against Pete Hegseth. And Mike Johnson was clearly worried about this because how many Republicans who won their primary have now stripped any mention of Trump or any pictures of Trump off their websites? Yeah. They understand that in the general election, the way things are now, Trump is a negative, not a positive. And so what better way to show your separation from Donald Trump without, you know, attacking him directly? Vote for this, to impeach this lunatic who's head of the Department of Defense. And Massey, as much as said, we could have taken the vote tonight. Yeah. We could have taken the vote tonight, but instead he's decided, no, we're done taking votes. And tomorrow we're going to go home a little bit early and we'll stay there. Oh, probably till after the midterms, because, and this is what Massey said, Mike Johnson believed he didn't have the votes to stop the impeachment of Pete Hegseth. And I think Massey is absolutely right. I think that would have been a way to show that you're willing to stand up with to Trump without really standing up to Trump. What do you think of Thomas Massey and all this?
0: It's refreshing to see somebody campaign on a sort of ideological platform and continue to align those policy positions with that platform, right? He has said he is a small government conservative and he's based on family values and he is governing on those values. Now, I may disagree with some of those, but he's saying like, hey, we don't want a president with this much power. This goes against what it means to be a conservative. Let's push on that. All of the corruption, that's not okay. The incompetence at the Department of Defense, the illegal extrajudicial killings that the Department of Defense is engaging in. Let's hold people accountable. Let's do our job of investigating. And that's not even mentioning all the Epstein stuff. So no, it is so refreshing to see somebody to push back like that. John, I would love to see more like traditional debates about what it means to be a liberal or a conservative. That's not what's happening. Mike Johnson isn't grounded anymore in an ideology anymore. JD Vance, it depends on whatever day is, what his political views are. Like they're all mushy and squishy and all dependent upon Trump. But at least Massey has a political ideology and he's sticking to it. And it's so refreshing. And I wish we could have more conversations based on those sort of ideological differences.
1: And, you know, Massey is a congressperson. In Congress, a lot of the people who've been destroyed by Trump or who decided just not to run for reelection to get away from Trump, I've been disappointed because I've always thought, okay, they're out of the system. Now is when they can speak truth to power. Yeah. And you don't, so many of them go quiet. And it was explained to me that a lot of them, they want lobbying jobs.
0: Yep. Yes.
1: They want to get a plum job at a Republican law firm. And if they speak out against Trump, they don't get those opportunities. Okay, I get that. But John Cornyn and Bill Cassidy, they are old. They don't need more jobs. They're rich. They don't need more money. They were both screwed by Trump in the primaries. And, well, Bill Cassidy, well, I'm not going to vote for this unless you say 1, 2, 3. Oh, Donald Trump said 1, 2, 3. So now I'm going to vote for it. You know, he did what I asked him to do. Where's the backbone? Where's the conscience?
0: They're afraid, right? Exactly, right? No, there's no bravery. They are afraid. Trump has, at least, again, in the first couple of years, been very effective at using fear. Everybody is afraid of him. Now, I think that's starting to break a little bit.
1: But when you don't have anything left to lose, you're an old guy. You're a rich guy.
0: 100%, right? But you still want to be part of that community. And that's the thing. So he has embarrassed you. He's taken your livelihood away, but you're still going to be loyal to him. It's sort of shocking. Joe, we're going to look back 50 years from now and wonder how in the world did this political universe make sense? Why didn't people stand up? And again, once he's out of office, these guys are going to get their backbone again. And they're going to say, oh, you know, if the tide turns against Trump, they'll have a very different position. But it's embarrassing, right? It's embarrassing that power or being close to power was that central in how they made their moves.
1: Yes, I think you're exactly right. They're going to find their backbone. They're going to tell us, well, you know, I never really supported him. And, you know, behind the scenes, I was working really hard to make sure the worst of it didn't happen. And then we're going to get the people who are like, I never supported him ever. How can you say that I supported him? I think we are going to see this huge denial. I've already seen some people who have, left political life and or are still in political life and are trying to rewrite history. I never said that. I never did that. I'm not a Trumper, was never a Trumper. How could you say I was a Trumper? Yeah. That's the gaslighting. That's what's starting to take effect. I don't know if it's going to be finding their spine or covering their butt.
0: I know exactly. I think all of that. One of the things that sort of fascinates me is do they believe it? Do they really believe in Trump, or do they understand what's going on and hate it? And, individuals like Chris Christie and others, the Republicans who will sort of speak out, they say behind the scenes, so many of these guys can't stand him. They hate Trump.
1: Chris Christie sucked up to Trump until he realized he wasn't going to be named chief of staff. Then exactly. All of a sudden, he found his spine.
0: Yes. Yes. Yeah. Right. I mean, so I think there's fewer true believers out there. And I think there's more sort of suck ups out there. And then the question is, what happens after Trump? What do they do to try to resurrect their morality? I think it's going to be tough. I think the whole J.D. Vance thing is sort of interesting, too. Like, how does he position himself post Trump?
1: He's just waiting for Donald Trump to die.
0: Yeah, I think
1: that
0: so.
1: That little
0: yeah.
1: smile.
0: Yeah.
1: I'm going to be president. President sometime in the next year or two. Yeah,
0: what does that look like? What is his ideology? Because he used to have a view, like Hillbilly Elegy. He had a perspective, but that's gone now. The criticisms he leveled. Now he's all just loyalist. So yeah, what do all of these individuals do? I don't know. I think it's going to be very, very ugly. There's going to be a lot of no. I didn't really believe that. There's going to have to be a lot of receipts brought out to hold their feet to the fire on a lot of this stuff.
1: Yeah. I don't even think any of these people rise to the level of Mike Pence. And I would have told you a while ago that was a pretty low bar.
0: Yes. I mean, even thinking about now, the thing is, a lot of them are older, right? So I think there'll probably just be a major generational shift. But the younger ones, that's going to be the real question. I mean, the Mitch McConnells of the world. I mean, I actually feel sad for Mitch watching what's happening now in terms of what's the sort of that dynamic. But
1: yeah,
0: I think
1: karma's a real drag, isn't it?
0: Yes.
1: All the things he put us through, and now we watch him. Were they vote? You want to vote aye? You want to vote aye?
0: Sad. It's sad. It's sad. But I mean, I think that's sad. The fact that Graham's sister is in the Senate with, that's.
1: Oh, I don't really know about foreign affairs or foreign policy. Haven't had a chance to learn about that yet. But I will tell you, I support the military.
0: It's supposed to be the most deliberative body in the world, and you can elect somebody who can make that and say, I just haven't had time to read up on this. Again, it should be disqualifying, but that's not where the party is at this moment.
1: Though there is going to be October 11th. I believe Darlene Graham has finally agreed to a debate. Do you think she'll learn about foreign policy between now and then?
0: She'll have some talking points.
1: How could she have? Who's around who? Who are her aides? How did somebody not sit down with her and say, well, these are things that we think are probably going to be topics. And here's a good way to answer that. And if you get asked something and you really don't know, here's a good way to pivot. We're going to teach you how to pivot.
0: Yeah.
1: Oh, I don't really know about that. I don't really know about that.
0: It would have been a deal breaker 25 years ago, but now in Trump world, all that matters is that the king gives the blessing and then everything else is okay.
1: Yeah. And there was an interview before the primary with one voter who said, well, I really liked Lindsay and she seemed so nice. And, and in a way, this is the anti-government sentiment. Maybe it's good she doesn't really know anything. Okay. Thank you, Bill Mott. It's been terrific.
0: Always enjoy it, Joan.
1: Yeah. I got to go hose myself off. I'm a little too worked up.
0: Yeah.
1: I promise next time I'm going to leave all of the ranting to you. Okay.
0: I can always fill the space with some rants too.
1: Okay. Political science professor William Muck, North Central College. Thank you so much for being here. That of course wraps it up for us. Driving It Home with Patty Vasquez is up next. Let's see who she got today. Maggie Kersera, who's a volunteer coordinator for Out of the Darkness, the Chicagoland Walk. That is an organization that raises money for suicide prevention. and a Democratic candidate for the Michigan House, Anna Ahorink. Tomorrow, Richard Chu kicks us off at 6 a.m. Among other folks, he's going to be talking to Kevin Schultz, who's a professor of history at the University of Illinois at Chicago. I, of course, are you taking notes? Okay, please take notes. I will be back tomorrow at 2 o'clock. We're going to talk with Ray Suarez again. For those of you who are longtime Chicagoans and remember him as a reporter, he's written a book, and he's a really fun person to talk about politics with. We're going to do that. Take care of yourself. I'll see you tomorrow at 2. Good night.

0: 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That's 708-996-1291, or email southlandfriendsoflabor@gmail.com.
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3: AP News, Sumpen Thomas. The conflicts in the Middle East were center stage at the United Nations General Assembly today. Ed Donahue reports Israeli Prime Minister Benjamin Netanyahu delivered a defiant speech.
4: Netanyahu denounced the mass of delegates who walked out of the UN General Assembly when he took the podium to speak.
5: If there are any other moral cowards who haven't yet left this hall, please do so now.
4: On Iran,
5: it was one of the easiest decisions I've ever had to make as prime minister. Because if we hadn't done it, we'd all be dead.
4: Netanyahu thanked President Trump for taking decisive action against Iran. Israel rejects allegations it committed genocide and war crimes and is illegally occupying Palestinian territory.
5: Accusing Israel of genocide is the greatest lie of the century.
4: Among those outside the UN was Josh Drill, a former member of the Israeli Defense Forces.
6: The world is waking up each day and understanding that Netanyahu is a war criminal.
4: I'm Ed Donahue.
7: President Xi and I have forged a friendship.
3: President Trump's welcomed China's leader Xi Jinping to the White House.
7: A truly great friendship, actually, built on mutual respect and the vital interests of our people.
8: Our competition should be a healthy one and should be kept within bounds.
3: The Chinese leader through an interpreter.
8: It should be a race of catching up with one another, not a wrestle in which one either wins or loses.
3: That's a steak dinner tonight. Meanwhile, Lisa Dwyer reports.
9: Reporters from CNN, MS Now, and Politico have returned to the White House hours after a federal judge temporarily blocked President Trump's ban. The judge said the news outlets must have their access restored, but reporters were still blocked from entering. Those news outlets then asked in a new court filing for an immediate hearing to address their continued ban from the White House grounds. I'm Lisa Dwyer.
3: This is AP News. Seth Sutel has the AP Markets Report.
10: Stocks ended a shaky day of trading on Wall Street, more or less where they started. The S&P 500 finished nearly flat on Thursday. The Dow fell 161 points. That's about 0.3%. The Nasdaq composite was barely changed. Stocks slowed their rally this week as pressure increased from the bond market. Higher bond yields act as a brake on the economy by making it more expensive for everyone to borrow money. The yield on the 10-year Treasury rose to 5.20%. That's the highest in nearly 20 years. This week, the average rate on the 30-year mortgage rose back above 7% for the first time since early last year. Seth Sutel, New York.
3: Jobless claims dropped last week to the lowest level since mid-July.
11: While U.S. gasoline prices keep edging higher, AAA puts the national average for regular grade above $4.48 per gallon. There's more news at APnews.com. I'm Ben Thomas. 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
13: I'm meteorologist Ray Miller from the Weatherology Weather Center. Cloudy skies tonight with a low temperature of 59 degrees and winds out of the east at 5 to 10. Friday, cloudy with a high temperature of 64 degrees and southeast winds at 5 to 10 miles an hour. Saturday, lots of sun with a high temperature of 65. Sunday, sunshine with a high of 67. Monday, sunshine with a high of 68. Tuesday, lots of sun and a high temperature of 71 degrees. That's the latest Chicago weather update. Right now, it's 66.
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0: Hey, folks. Hi. How are you doing? How is everybody? I had a whole rundown and sort of a show plan today, and kind of got derailed a little bit ago. The entire reason that I am a radio host is because I started going to Springfield in about 2011 to advocate for, It's my boys. The entire reason I have a microphone here in the studio on WCPT is because of my two beautiful boys, because, one, I have this beautiful son, Griffin, who, as soon as he was born, I was like, I want to do this again. I want to have another kid. And, had a really beautiful, 23 months, which included 9 months of a pregnancy with my second child, Declan. And, my career as a stand-up comic was doing very well. I actually started headlining while I was pregnant with Griffin. And I had this whole, life that I had dreamt within my grasp, it felt like, so much so that I was going out to, I was having meetings with agents and managers. I had actually, it's a much longer story. And then during my second pregnancy, they detected an irregular heartbeat and, did a lot of different tests and basically were like, we're not sure what's happening. When Declan was born, he was not able to breathe on his own. And we went through a lot of tests and different, cycles of trying to figure out what had happened and why he was not meeting any of his milestones. It was what they consider, they called him a floppy baby because he had hypotonia, which means he had low muscle tone. And, for a lot of years, it was a lot of therapy, including early intervention, which is what I was getting to about how I ended up behind a microphone first at WGN, was the fact that I was able to fight for a lot of Declan's services and, was able to secure a lot of things that helped him reach the potential that we knew he had, including walking. Like we had his neurologist when he was born told me he didn't know if he would ever walk or talk or surpass the intellectual ability of a 2-year-old. Now, I'll tell you the one thing that Declan did magnificently. It took him a long time. He was almost 3 years old when he started walking. And and he walked so much so that he was often a flight risk at the programs he was at for preschool and grade school and in different environments. During the pandemic, we were walking up to 3 miles a day, and it was just the way he took in the world and just really enjoyed life and was stimulated by it. And he doesn't talk, and he is still at 21 years old, matching colors and letters and shapes. And I became a radio host because I wrote an essay about anti-vaxxer Jenny McCarthy, and simply an essay about how fed up I was with some of the things that she was doing, whether it was an Oprah Winfrey or CNN or talking about, wanting a cure for autism and moms, want people to feel sorry for them. And part of that speech that she gave that I wrote an essay about was, moms like us work so very hard and are in a constant state of emergency when life is already so challenging. I cannot even begin to describe the obstacles, the barriers, the resistance to people just letting us try to help our kids be happy, healthy, safe, and reach their potential. I mean, like, there are just, and that we're talking about when Declan was born in 2005. So imagine how much harder it is right now for moms with a new baby finding out that they, in Illinois, there's like a 1-year waiting list for early intervention, which Declan benefited so much from. And there's a 1-year waiting list when I had in 2005 a social worker in my home within a month after he was born. And I'm telling you all this in part because I've kind of hit a wall today, and we do, and a lot of moms and parents like us don't talk about the walls that we hit and the circumstances that bring us there. I've been a performer for over 30 years, and part of the reason I became a stand-up comedian was because it was my armor to not let people feel to dissuade or deflect people from feeling sorry for me because my family had gone through very public traumas. I had survived a lot of prompt trauma as a child. And when I realized it was what I enjoyed doing the most was, you know, that fallback of just making people laugh, no matter how much it got me in trouble in grade school and in high school and in college and in grad school. It felt good to make people laugh and tell stories, not the dark spots of my life, but just some of the things that I thought were unique and weird, like my mom meeting my dad her very first day in the country. My dad was her cab driver at O'Hare Airport. And of course, how do you not write material about an Irish cabbie and a Mexican mom? I would say 95% of my career just showing everybody the happy, shiny parts of me. And even when I'm talking about these horrible things that are going on in the world and in our country, and, you know, I think we are all at the point where we have to compartmentalize. And we talk a lot about, like, why aren't people in the streets and why aren't we doing more? And it is in part because we are all dealing with so much of the hard parts of our lives. And whatever part of that life, your life that is, mine just got very, it was just very challenging for me today. As I mentioned, Declan used to be able to walk for miles. And, one morning he woke up in the spring of 2022 and he was limping, and within 24 hours, his legs had locked up, and we went to specialists. We went to the doctor. We tried physical therapy. We did x-rays. We did all kinds of tests. And finally his legs were at such a contracture that we were told by a neurologist to go to Lurie's. And because Declan doesn't talk, can't express himself, not even with assistive devices or sign language, there was no way to, like, sort of walk him through any of it or ask him, you know, how did this start or what happened or anything. We'll never know if he fell or if he just had something that made him hurt. And so he locked up in fear and just wanted to protect himself. We won't know. And at Lurie Hospital, they took all these x-rays and they came up with a game plan and they transferred us to Shirley Ryan. And Shirley Ryan is one of the world renowned facilities that, you know, people go to for brain injuries, for spinal injuries, for a wide range of things. And they are very good at so many things. And we had Declan, basically, the plan was to put him in casts. They put him in to straighten his leg every 3 days. They cast and recast both of his legs. And he, at the same time, he was doing physical therapy 6 days a week, sometimes for three to four hours a day. And I tell you, it was weird because I was like, okay, this, you know, he's getting stronger and we're building his confidence. And all kinds of things towards the end started to go wrong. And I will never know if it was because the insurance company told them that we had to go, or they just didn't feel like Declan was going to get any better. And they didn't want a kid like Declan to be in their column of not being a success for what they do. And they want that to, I don't know. But I was begging them on the last day because they had just taken his cast off. We barely had any physical therapy of developing his confidence and his strength. And I was dismissed outright. And this is something that, because the last 4 years have been so hard, I haven't been able to come back around and fight for families who have a child who is nonverbal or a family member who is nonverbal, because we, you know, they were not dealing with the situation. If Declan were the one telling them this is what hurts, I know that it would have been different. I don't know if we would have gotten more time, but I do know that helping this kid for almost 7 weeks with the incredible resources and the talent they have there. And then when he's finally standing up straight on his own two feet with just holding hands, and then say, okay, you know what? We'll just see him once a week now. And I fought so, there were so many things, like he couldn't move his foot. I kept asking him, he's not wiggling his toes, his foot is swollen. And the ways in which we have been shrugged off and dismissed. And today, I mean, like, with all these stops and starts and, you know, no plan and just a lot of very hard, and like no one ever saying to us at any step of the way, we don't know that we can ever get him back to where he was just 4 years ago. And then today, like, just sort of tossing it away, you know, a couple of people talking, like, during a session with us, they're like, so are we working to extension? And no, we're not working to help him get to stand on his leg. No, we're not going to do that. Right. And it, like, Lady B, that's the thing. Like, saying basically, once again, what I was told when he was a baby was the never, right? Like, no, we're not going to do that. Like, just, I was like, what do I, I had to fight yelling at these young women because, one, they're doing a job. I know that they have a very hard job. Look, the people at Shirley Ryan, especially in the PEDS area, like, they will deal with children who are gunshot victims and in horrendous accidents. I understand that Declan is a very unique situation, but to write him off in front of his parents, to use language that was so just condescending and it's a lot today. That's all I'm telling you. So the conversations that I usually have about the broader things, I have to tell you, this is part of what is so hard for me to do more than what I do here. I do as much as I can, but I have slept on the floor on a foam mattress for the last 4 years because Declan forgets that he can't walk anymore. And I haven't shared a bed with my husband in that entire time. There have been moments where illnesses that he's gone through, that I've gone through, that I have a 91-year-old mother. I'm trying to do all these things. And so I was trying to come home and on the way home trying to figure out what the show was going to look like today. And I'm like, I don't have anything else on my mind. I don't have anything left in my tank. And this is where a lot of people are in their lives. The people who are, and I'm fortunate. I have health care. I have a big mouth. I had to tell these young women, I go, you need to be mindful of how you talk to the caregivers and the parents of people like Declan, because it has an impact. You know, a lot of families like mine withdraw completely from going out, from participating, from being a part of our communities. And so on top of that, look, there, when I ran for office, and this was why I ran for office, was this life experience, and to say, like, you cannot just scrape families like us off like we're a burden. And that's why I wanted to be in Springfield, to fight for families so that they weren't feeling this desperate, this lost, this hopeless. Because it does push us to our limits financially, emotionally, in our relationships, in our work. And today I hit a wall, and I've been trying very hard to not do this, but I'm always very honest as I can be with you. But this is where I am, and I know that I'm not alone, that the things that weigh on you in your life feel like too much sometimes. And that is what I think in a lot of ways is what the powerful, the rich want us to be, is desperate and tired. And I'm going to get up again. I'm going to get up. I'm going to take a break here. And I'm going to get up off the mat. I'm going to take a breath. I'll walk around for a second. I'll pull myself together. But I don't have anything else in this first 20 minutes to share with you, except I'm exhausted. I'm a little bit angry. And I'm sad for my son, who loved to take the world in on his own two feet.
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0: Okay, how are you doing? I don't feel like any music. Okay, hi. Like I started the show, hi, how are you doing? That's my thing. Yes, thank you, everybody. Thank you. Like I said, I got into stand-up comedy so people wouldn't feel sorry for us, and I don't, I haven't given updates because I think for the first time in my life, I have, because of everything going on, it's hard to find that tone, to have that sort of bandwidth to even share with what it's been like. And I don't know if I'll be able to even share more. So thank you for the kind words. It is appreciated, everybody here at the station. I always feel bad because it, you know, I'm one of those people, like when I crack, people are like, oh boy, that's bad. That's bad news. And, yeah, that was what, I saw on the faces of the people at Shirley Ryan. They were like, oh boy. And, I dragged not everything up, but I just had a lot to say. I do want to thank all of you, and even whether what, no matter what you think about what I said in the last 20 minutes or what you think about my politics, even that you're just showing up and hate listening, but I know there are so many more of you that tune in for these conversations. And what I talked about and why I was in Springfield, whether it was advocating for families like mine, again, I have a big mouth. And at the time, Declan had everything he needed in place. His, you know, our IEP was going along very well. It's an individualized educational plan. And I was able to advocate for so many things that he had, therapies and services. But I knew so many other parents who didn't know how to get those, didn't have the time. So many, the divorce rate in our community for people with disabilities, for families who care for someone with a disability, is over 72%. Many, many single moms in particular, but that doesn't exclude the, and preclude the incredible dads and everybody. The providers, I know how many of the providers, the special education people, how many people it takes to not just care for the individual, but also have that be a positive impact for the family. And it is just so hard. And that's what sent me to Springfield, was to fight for the people who I knew couldn't go to Springfield or go even into their legislator's office. Like, how intimidating, and like, I don't, what can they even do? And I will tell you, they can and should, I'll say, and must do more. As much as I've fought in the state, and I know that we have a lot of good Dems in place, this is still, like, I think the other thing that caught me off guard was, even on our way to Shirley Ryan, there was I was just doing some reading. Steve and I talk about, like, what happened next, and, like, Illinois is still one of the worst places in the country to care for someone with a disability, which is mind-blowing and only going to get worse with the policies of this administration. Places like Minneapolis are much better. And I say that knowing that I put the risk of families like mine going, well, I'm going to go. And hey, and I know Wisconsin, depending on the county and the area, better than Illinois. And it's just, so there's so many things involved in, like, the emotions I'm feeling today. And it will, just so you know, I'll take a breath, like I said, and I will come back and fight harder for Declan and for you, and continue to have these conversations about why we have to keep showing up in our state capitals across the country, whether that's in Washington or Minnesota or Arizona or Georgia. Your story, while I know that the things that I talk about and the things that I've survived and experienced, whether it's the murder of my brother, my own experience as a rape survivor, raising my son, there's a lot of trauma that I carry. We all do. That's why I bring it up as, like, experiential, like it's part of who I am, is to also tell you what leads me to these conversations. And knowing that the party that I work with, the Democrats, not perfect, and we get into these arguments, and I see your texts, and, well, this person said that, and that person said this. And for me, it's not even the worst of two evils. I know fundamentally that the Republicans hurt people every single day and on purpose. That's what I'm saying. And that's why, at any rate, that's why I keep showing up and I keep shaking my fist. You cannot prove otherwise. State by state in red run states. And I know I said what I said about Illinois. In general, the quality of life and the protections for the people that I love are better here. And that includes reproductive health. I am years past that applying to me. It doesn't mean that I'm not going to fight for others. As a labor state, as a state that fights for working families, it's the Democrats. And here's the thing. We can't get better without, yes, challenging our party to be better, but we also know that we have to put them in every single, we have to come out and volunteer and door knock and phone bank and talk to our friends about registering to vote, checking our voter registration. We have to do all those things to make sure that we have at least a better possibility than the people who are bought by and basically just the shills of the oligarchy. I must tell you. And I, you know, it's so funny how many times, you know, I'm leading up to this thanking our sponsors. The number of times I get called a commie, and I would like to thank the following capitalist companies that support the conversations that we have here. Thank you to Pride Coffee Roasters. Go to pridecoffeeroasters.com. And by the way, oh, I believe all the direct sponsors, yeah, all the direct sponsors of my show, I know personally, and I'm friends with all of them, and their commitment to our country, to our state, to our communities, in the products that they sell, in their support of the work that we do here, and the way they treat people. And Pride Coffee Roasters has their tent in Skokie at the Jefferson Park Sunday Market. They'll be out this weekend. I'll be with them on Sunday. And everywhere they go, they're telling people, you're not alone, just by the name of their company, Pride Coffee Roasters. So go to

0: family and sharing them and meeting new people here. 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You can go to the marketplace. There's some great products that, again, hello, capitalism. I mean, seriously, I just got called a commie today. So on top, like I said earlier, like, so on top of like everything I deal with personally and like death threats and calling me a commie or a dumb slut. And those are just the nice things that people say to me. You know, it is, and part of it is the partnership I have with Minocqua Brewing Company that draws a lot of people in, but it also draws in so many more good people. That's why I talk about the nastiness once in a while, but the positive voices, the support that we have, the collaborations that we have are so much more important and helpful and healthy, than the nasty stuff I see. So thank you so much to Minocqua Brewing Company, and thank you to all the great companies. If you're watching the live stream, you can see right behind me, there's a great banner that says, "We will not go quietly back to the 1950s. And that's a great banner from Liberal Lawn. You can get a little lawn sign for your window or your lawn. Just really love working with Minocqua Brewing Company Marketplace and uplifting the businesses that are there. Every once in a while, I know it's not a surprise to anybody who tunes in regularly. Maybe I like to tip one back and have some fascist tears, and they are delicious. Just say, very good. Oh, actually, Abolish Ice is also, it's a nice goze. Grapefruit goze. I love that one. So go to MinocquaBrewingCompany.com as well. And thank you to our friends. We're going to talk in just a moment to our friends from the American Foundation for Suicide Prevention. We are going to be at the Walk Out of the Darkness on October 3rd. And we talk about being in crisis. We're talking about destigmatizing, talking about suicide. And it is all about mental health. And I assure you, I'm sure my therapist is probably listening going, hey, he's probably going to call me tomorrow. Yep, sure am. Let's take a break here and we'll continue our conversation on WCPT 820 Heartland Signal. 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
2: I'm meteorologist Ray Miller from the Weatherology Weather Center. Cloudy skies tonight with a low temperature of 59 degrees and winds out of the east at 5 to 10. Friday, cloudy with a high temperature of 64 degrees and southeast winds at 5 to 10 miles an hour. Saturday, lots of sun with a high temperature of 65. Sunday, sunshine with a high of 67. Monday, sunshine with a high of 68. Tuesday, lots of sun and a high temperature of 71 degrees. That's the latest Chicago weather update. Right now, it's 66.
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8: While he was at the University of Maryland, researcher Chris Womack became interested in patients who have a looming chance of heart attack or stroke due to blood clots.
9: We were doing a really large study on people with peripheral vascular disease. The effects of exercise on every kind of risk factor in the book, as well as their physical activity, their psychological status.
8: So folks with peripheral vascular disease were helped to exercise.
9: Relatively, I guess it was fairly high intensity, but it was only walking at 2 miles per hour, which is something that they'd encounter in their daily lives. And it seemed to have an acute beneficial response in terms of the enzymes that are markers of how well they are able to break down blood clots.
8: With the exercise, levels of the natural clot buster TPA went up significantly, reducing the risk of heart attack and stroke from blood clots. With Checkup on Health, I'm Chris Whitting.
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0: Should you ever forget to load up on Progressive Brews from the local favorites like Rogers Park Provisions or Park West Liquor in Lincoln Park, Monaco Brewing Company beer is now conveniently available at Dream Liquor and Cigar in Kenosha and in the Lake Geneva area at Delavan Liquor and Smoke in Delavan. 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
0: Thank you so much for joining us. We continue our drive home here on WCPT. And yes, I am seeing the text line, folks. So thank you so much for reaching out. And I'll try to get to some of those in just a little bit. We have been collaborating, not just when they became sponsors, but for the last several years, it's been an honor to work with the American Foundation for Suicide Prevention and having such great conversations. Joining us on the line, we have with us Maggie Cusera. Am I saying your name correctly, Maggie?
2: You literally nailed it. Well done.
0: Yeah. You have to weather like the different incarnations of it, and I won't go through anything.
2: Sure.
0: Yeah, absolutely. Maggie is the volunteer coordinator for AFSP's Out of the Darkness Chicagoland Walk at Montrose Harbor. We're joining them on October 3rd. And 2 years ago, she shared her own story. First, I want to learn a little bit about you, your background. Where'd you grow up, my friend?
2: Yeah, I grew up in Oak Park, Illinois.
0: We love Oak Park. Something in the water for all the talented people that come out of Oak Park. So, I'm just saying, we love you guys. So tell us something about your background. You know, as far as you know, what did you set out in life to do? You know,
2: that's a great question. What I set out to do. I mean, I'm a singer, so of course I always grew up wanting to be a singer, right? But my journey kind of took me to New York State. I went to school in upstate New York. I studied human rights and got kind of involved in like the mental health world. And I started working in direct services and case management, which is like bright-eyed and bushy-tailed working in the South Bronx, age 22. Like, no joke, you know, working with the mental health population there, you can imagine.
0: Wow.
2: So I moved to like the more administrative side of things in terms of like development, fundraising. So I started working for AFSP in New York City for several years. I was working as a walker coach on the overnight walk, which was actually hosted in Chicago this year as well. And now I'm back. I moved back to Illinois a few years ago. So now I'm in Schaumburg, Illinois, broadcasting live.
0: Oh, yeah, right. I appreciate that. And by the way, I love your artwork in the back. Did you ever see like the Rate Your Room? There was a Twitter account during COVID, like people who were on TV.
2: Oh my God.
0: And they rate, I think you do very well. It's very elegant.
2: You.
0: I like it.
2: Yeah, I just bought my first condo. So it feels very, I appreciate that.
0: Congratulations on that. And for
2: folks
0: who are tuning in, I do want to let you guys know, I know I started the show kind of heavy and I mentioned hitting a wall, and there's not much I can do between the time of having those emotions and hitting the mic. I do want you to know that there is help if you or someone you love, because I know I also am getting some texts from people who feel the pain that I was talking about, and I know it can make some folks emotional or feel, you know, things maybe they haven't thought of. So I want you to know that you can call or text 988. That's 988. It's a crisis lifeline. It's also a suicide lifeline, and you can call or text anytime, day or night. And that's been a big success by folks who are behind the American Foundation for Suicide Prevention, isn't it?
2: Yeah, definitely. I think when 988 like became invented, it was the 911 for mental health. And I think people were really shocked that there was a need for it. But when you look at the statistics when it comes to suicide, not only in Illinois, but nationally, right? It's very scary stuff. It is the latest data that we kind of have is 2024 nationally,
0: right.
2: 48,824 people died by suicide, which actually makes it the 10th leading cause of death, which is pretty high. And there's a lot and more people who've attempted, right? And not all of this is even reported because some people don't end up reporting it.
0: Right.
2: I myself in 2012 attempted suicide, and, you know, the only people who knew were my close friends at the time. I consider myself a survivor, but it's not like I'm on some database somewhere, right? So how many more people actually struggle, report suicidal thoughts, how many people have attempted reported thoughts? And like you sort of mentioned, you know, it's not just, I'm depressed and it leads to suicide. There's so much space there's in this mental health world in between having thoughts of suicide and actually taking suicidal actions, we would say. But it's very scary stuff for sure.
0: Yeah. I mean, one of the things, yes. And, you know, one of the reasons I wanted to mention, like, what I talked about in the beginning of the show about my son, and I've told this story kind of on stage, and I don't know if even people hear what I'm saying necessarily, because I remember going to sleep one night when Declan was born. So they had told me, like, all these things he would never, like, they didn't even know if he was going to survive. And I, you know, and then when we brought him home, and there was all this equipment and this medicine, and this wasn't the mom I had dreamt of being. And there's no mourning for what you thought your life was going to be, no matter what that is. And, but I just remember going, like, almost falling asleep one night, just thinking, I wish I could just disappear. I didn't even know what that was. I just don't want to be here. And like that, I know what I was feeling, but I hardly ever articulate that to anybody, but I know I didn't want to exist. And that can take a hold in ways that we don't necessarily identify. Right.
2: Oh, most definitely. And what's wild is people are scared to say that out loud to other people.
0: Yep.
2: The amount of people, anytime I share something about my mental health journey, whether it's current or in the past, people go, oh my God, me too. And like, I've never told anyone. And like, to be that person is so powerful, right? To just sort of like bear witness to the experience of someone suffering, even though it's not a good time, right? It's not like what I want my friends to be going through. It's like, I'm always grateful that they share, right? I'm always happy. Like, thank you for saying that out loud to me.
0: Right.
2: And like trusting me with that, because I think that's actually really huge. And starting that conversation is actually what destigmatizes it, right? It takes away the power that it has. It's a very powerful experience.
0: Yeah, because I think that, as you said, you know, being able to say it out loud to somebody, taking it out of your head, because our brains are so powerful, aren't they?
2: Oh my God. Yeah.
0: Yeah.
2: Yep, big time.
0: Right? Because it makes a really hard moment in your life so much more intense. Like there's a momentum and an energy behind it. That's what Angela and I have talked about before. Yeah.
2: Of course. And we're able to share that with someone. It, like I said, it takes away the power and it just sort of spreads out that burden, you know? And I'm always, I say to my friends, I'd always rather know. You know, I'd always would rather know than find out, you know, something horrible happened all the time. You know, always would rather talk about it, even though it's uncomfortable and awkward and I don't know what to say. I can just say, hey, I don't know what to say. I love you so much.
0: Yes.
2: You know, that's a big deal, actually. You know,
0: and I know we've talked before about, like, you know, one, there are people who are afraid to say the word suicide, right? They're like, oh, if I say it, then now someone's thinking about it.
2: Of course. Right. And that's sort of one of those suicide myths, right? Is that if I ask you about suicide, I'm going to give you that idea. If someone has the idea, they have the idea, right? So that's actually a myth, that asking someone directly, are you thinking about killing yourself? That actually starts the conversation and can open up, and someone can tell you, right? We have to give the agency yes or no. So that actually talking openly, talking honestly like that, that's the experience we want to have, rather than just saying, oh, I'm sure you've been to the doctor and had this experience, right, where they say, you don't want to kill yourself, right? And you're like,
0: what?
2: Okay, that weird way to phrase it.
0: Yes.
2: Weird way. But sure, because it's awkward, because what if I say yes?
0: Right.
2: Then what do you do with that, right? Then there's like a whole protocol and all this stuff. But there's a lot of things, just sort of, like I said, bearing witness and just supporting someone through that moment and like asking them, hey, like, what do you need? And taking them seriously, right? Staying with them. Do I need to escort you to the ER? You know, I'll drive you to the emergency room, you know, or texting or calling 988. There's a lot of support you can provide. It's not just, I'm going to kill myself and then you go and do it, right? I can sit here and support you in these moments.
0: I don't know if I should go in this. Sometimes, I'll be honest with you, I get a little clumsy on things I say, Maggie. And But this high profile story out of Boston and Lindsay Clancy, and one of the things that kind of really caught my, I mean, the tragedy of it, like it's so hard because like there's three children who were killed. And, but there's that moment where they said they didn't do more because she didn't have a plan to kill herself. And
2: it's tricky because you think about how, and this is just my personal opinion, of course, but how like sort of when I worked in crisis prevention and suicide prevention, how stuffed up the system is with people who need help.
0: Yes.
2: You know, and that's why places like American Foundation for Suicide Prevention, AFSP, like they're trying to give money to research, give money to initiatives, educate people so that you can sort of be like a layman and you can have the experience of, or being like knowledgeable about mental health rather than fearful of it, right?
0: Yes.
2: Rather than afraid. And when you go to the doctor and you say, you know, yes, I want to kill myself. Oh, do you have a plan? Do you have access to means? And are you going to put this into action? Right. And if you don't click all these boxes, oh, you're fine.
0: Right.
2: Which is just wild. For sure.
0: This is the part. Yes.
2: Just wild. But but it's a flawed system, right? Of course, like so many systems that you spoke of earlier.
0: Yes.
2: I laugh again, all my personal opinion, but it's a very stuffed up system. And if you're not in crisis enough,
0: yeah,
2: then you're okay. Then you, if you're not immediately on the brink, then you're okay. And I've spent years with just passive suicidality, right? Not on the brink, but suffering. So does that not count? Right.
0: Right.
2: Well, it's not enough. And that's what's really spooky about the whole thing.
0: Absolutely.
2: But we could talk about that all day.
0: We might on October 3rd. Cause I get to meet you in person, I believe.
2: Yeah.
0: Yes.
2: Yeah.
0: Maggie Kucera is the volunteer coordinator for the Walk of Darkness by the American Foundation for Suicide Prevention. It's going to be on Saturday, October 3rd. Thousands of people will walk 3 miles along Montrose Harbor in the Out of the Darkness Chicagoland Walk. There are walks all over the country. So if you're not near us, you can go to afsp.org and find an event near you. We want to come back and talk about, do you have time for another segment with me?
2: Me? Absolutely.
0: Excellent, Maggie. Let's say, and everybody else should have time for another segment with me. And if you miss any of this and you're getting out of the car or you just, you know, need to take a pause, everything is available at heartlandsignal.com as a podcast. 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We appreciate that. And I'll check for your comments. We have live comments going too. We have a text screen. 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Everybody go right now. Right now, but I mean, now would work too.
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0: We are talking to Maggie Kucera. She is the volunteer coordinator for the Walk Out of Darkness event coming up on October 3rd. Again, I do want to remind folks, if you or someone you love is struggling or in crises, please call or text 988. That is the Suicide and Crisis Lifeline, anytime, day or night. Here in Illinois, suicide is the third leading cause of death for people from 15 to 34, the fourth for people from 35 to 54, and that is from the American Foundation for Suicide Prevention. That's someone in our community, that's someone in our family, our coworkers, somebody who sits next to you at the ballpark. Maggie, I know that you just told us briefly a little bit about your experience in 2012 and your attempts. I know that you spoke at the Walk Out of Darkness 2 years ago. This is a friend of mine asked me one time, because I do speeches about my son, and he was so worried for me. He's like, are you sure you want to do that? But it is the helping other people, don't you think?
2: It really is, because it's, people worry about like being re-traumatized or yes. something like that, or, you know, which is very valid. I don't want to invalidate that experience at all, but I think there's something so, when I did this 2 years ago, there was something so just absolutely deeply moving about standing in front of like, in front of 6,000 people and just saying, I tried to kill myself, but like, I'm here, obviously, right? And I'm doing okay. You know, like I'm actually doing pretty good. Like, I think that is a really cool thing to be able to say out loud. Like, yes, I live with a mental health condition. Like, I do all this stuff, the therapy, the meds. I mean, I'm in all this stuff. I need a lot of help from people to be okay day to day. But like, it's possible, you know, that like, that there's hope in that story. And you know, not everyone has that story to share. A lot of people who come to the event have lost someone to suicide, and that's not the story they're hearing, but there are a lot of people who are attempt survivors or are struggling, right? And are looking for a community of people who get it. And I think just the getting it is a very, it's a very big thing.
0: Absolutely. And I know that a lot of people walk, as you mentioned, because or work with the American Foundation for Suicide Prevention. It's amazing to me, like, if, you know, not suddenly, but more so over the last couple of years, you know, my the woman who does my hair was talking about one of the other women in the salon who's, you know, came home. Like, I think her son was downstairs. Like, the whole day was normal. And I know she keeps playing that over and over again in her head. Like, what did she miss? And she participates in AFSP. One of my close friends from grade school goes, because a family member, like the as I mentioned, it's somebody in your community, in your family, in your
2: Absolutely.
0: In your circle. And for me, there's a comedian named Brody Stevens who 6 weeks before he killed himself, he was on my show and chipper, and like, even though I wasn't living in Los Angeles, I still was like, did I, you know, could I see, and we all have that, don't we? We have that, what could I have done, right?
2: Of course, everyone has some sort of connection, excuse me, to the cause, whether it's a distant person, someone in their family, a loved one, themselves, and everyone knows someone who has struggled. And I think, you know, the more we say this all out loud, the more we say, yes, I've had this experience, this happened to me too, or yes, my brother, or my sister, whoever it might be, then people, it opens up the door for it to be okay, and not just okay to talk about, but okay to start healing. Right?
0: Yes.
2: Okay, to finally take that step and to show up at the event where people wear honor beads, you know, that has their connection to the cause. And you can see, oh my gosh, you're also purple. Oh my gosh, you're also red. And like, there's like some small spark of joy, even in the horrible sadness, even in that big stuff, it's heavy, right? It's someone who died, someone who passed away. But you see, oh my gosh, you lost your child too, you know?
0: Yeah.
2: Would you like to talk about it? Tell me their name. Tell me your favorite memory, right? It's beautiful, despite it being an absolutely horrible thing. It's the club no one wants to be in, right?
0: Absolutely. I mean, that is the truth of it. It really is. And I know that, you know, the walk that's coming up again, October 3rd, for folks who maybe can't make it or aren't in the Chicagoland area, this is like one of the biggest fundraisers of the year, isn't it too?
2: Yeah, so the Chicagoland Walk itself is, the Out of the Darkness Walk is about 6,000 people, as I mentioned, and it's, you know, regional. But the Out of the Darkness series of walks, the community walks, are held all over the place. So if you go to afsp.org, you can find your chapter, you can find a local walk. I mean, there's like six walks in Illinois. Don't quote me on that for sure, but, there's walks all over the nation, and they're big and small, and it's just a special event. People come together. There's a lot of hope there. There's a lot of happiness. There's laughter, tears, hugs. I mean, you really run the gamut of like every human emotion at these types of events, which I think is kind of cool to be able to come together and laugh with people about something that's, you know, a connection that's so dark, but to be able to find joy and hope in it is just beautiful.
0: And to be able to gather, you know, as you mentioned, in that sense of community, and, you know, I don't want to jinx anything, but, you know, with the way the weather is, I have to believe that October 3rd is going to be gorgeous. And you know, plan ahead, folks, you know, get a
2: rain
0: nice poncho. Yeah. Get a poncho, you know, get your hot chocolate if it gets cool. I mean, you don't know.
2: Yeah.
0: It could be 80.
2: It's Chicago. It could be snow. It could be 90. 90 degrees.
0: Yeah. We could be going for a swim afterwards. And so tell me a little bit about, like, are folks, you know, encouraged to, you know, bring, you know, if they have a dog, do you encourage folks if they have, you know, if their dog is well behaved? I mean, or
2: yeah,
0: you know,
2: I mean, wheelchairs. I personally encourage dogs. I want the dogs to be there. That's something I do every year. I've been doing this a few years now. I always encourage the dogs. But, you know, just bring yourself. It's a free event. There's no fundraising minimum. It's a 3-mile walk. If you walk a mile and you're like, I'm all set, you can come back to the walk site. The walk site is really cool. There's a Why We Walk wall, and people put pictures of their loved ones and dates and stories. There's an education and resource tent. There's a mental health services tent. It's a really lively walk site at Montrose Harbor. And then you go on the walk and then you come back, and there's always food trucks that pull up too. But yeah, I want you to bring your dog. If you bring your dog, please come find me. I would like to pet your dog.
0: You're on. I don't know if you can read my sticker, but my sticker says, hello, I'm here to pet dogs.
2: That is me. I am you. Bring me your dog.
0: I'll bring you the sticker too. I think I have a spare for you. Do you have a dog?
2: I don't.
0: Yeah, I don't either.
2: That's why I love them so much. Yes. I have no dogs.
0: Yes. My husband, like, every time we're out walking, like, I can't help myself.
2: The voice is brutal, but yes.
0: Yes. I get very, I love cats too for my cat friends. I had two beautiful cats that I love, but they're not outside as much.
2: It's
0: about balance. It's very much about, actually, this reminds me that I should reach out to our friends at the Orphans of the Storm, because I know one of the education directors. Maybe I can borrow a dog. I'll see if I can, like, foster a dog for the walk or something.
2: That sounds great. People wear, like, t-shirts, you know, they make, like, t-shirts, because you can register as an individual or with a team. You can volunteer. That's what I do, obviously, is volunteering for everyone. But sometimes the dogs have t-shirts on, which is just, it's so cute.
0: Yeah.
2: So nice.
0: We can get an AFSP t-shirt for the, yeah, absolutely.
2: You should do that.
0: Yes. I just got a text, I'm trying to figure out a way to phrase this, because remind me, how long have you been working with the American Foundation for Suicide Prevention?
2: Yeah. So I worked there actually, like, as a paid worker in, I think it was like 2016 to 2018. Okay. But I've been the volunteer coordinator from 2023 to present.
0: Wow. So let's just say things that are happening nationally and with what happened with COVID, I mean, there was a lot of stress during COVID, right?
2: Yeah. Big time.
0: I honestly don't know how to phrase this. There are people, like, are there ways to find out if, when you go to see a therapist, that maybe you have sort of similar values, I guess, is what someone's asking.
2: Oh, that's such an interesting question. Yeah. I think when I moved back to Illinois, you know, I'm a big therapy advocate. I think everyone should be in therapy. I love it. I've been in therapy for years. It's part of my mental health kind of plan, and what that looks like for me. And I think this is, like, such a logistics answer, right? But I think there's even a way on, like, Psychology Today to search by, like, so many different filters.
0: Okay.
2: I mean, I don't want to say you can filter by, like, you
0: morals.
2: Know, values.
0: Yeah.
2: Like that kind of stuff. But something I always do is I do, like, a kind of meet and greet with a therapist.
0: Okay.
2: And you meet for, like, 10 minutes and you just sort of get the vibe. And, like, the vibe is very powerful, right? To me, it's like it's like a first date. You know, you have to treat it like a first date. And, like, right away you're like, no, I'm okay. And then, like,
0: next.
2: It's not personal, right? Like,
0: swipe.
2: That's their job.
0: It's a swipe.
2: It's literally, Patty, it's literally the same.
0: Yeah.
2: And, like, you just have to treat it like, this is someone who's going to know a lot about my life. Do I want them to?
0: Right. Two things. One, I do think, and I've said this before, in the same way that we all grew up hearing, you know, you have to schedule your dental appointments once every 6 months. I think that same day you make that appointment, make two. Check an appointment with your therapist, or find a therapist.
2: Yeah.
0: And one of the things that, for me, that COVID helped with was doing telehealth. I have to tell you. Oh my God.
2: I still do it. I love it.
0: Yeah.
2: I love it.
0: It's the best. No parking. Yeah. I've made therapists cry before, and that's awkward.
2: That means you won therapy, just so you know. You won. That's what it means.
0: Maggie, one of the first therapists I saw at the end of the first session, because I didn't know there was a thing, it's trauma dumping. This was, like, in, you know, 2008 or whatever.
2: My favorite pastime. Yep,
0: yeah.
2: Yep.
0: She closed her notebook. She goes, I'm exhausted.
2: Oh my God. I'm sorry.
0: Yeah.
2: I
0: had one therapist hug me because he was like, he felt so. I'm like, no, this is not helpful. Don't, please don't touch me.
2: Yeah, yeah, yeah. No, don't touch me. But so, but thank you.
0: Telehealth. Telehealth is so my jam. Yes.
2: Oh, I love it. I shot therapy today, and I Casey is my girl. I mean, there's
0: nice.
2: Yeah, we love it.
0: And I agree. It is a matter of trial and error. I think there's some people have a bad experience or a weird experience. And I have folks, and they're, to your point about being able to filter like my specific needs, right? You know, trauma survivor kind of things like that, PTSD.
2: Sure.
0: And I think that's another way to do that search. I'm so happy to meet you and I invite you in studio.
2: What a blast.
0: Yes.
2: What a blast.
0: Absolutely. I look forward to hanging out with you. Everybody, it's October 3rd. The Walk Out of the Darkness is going to be at Montrose Harbor. There will be thousands of people and apparently, Maggie and I will be petting all of your dogs. Just saying.
2: We will.
0: I will. Let's see. Any tips for living in the... Oh, I don't think that's that was for this one. At any rate, I look forward to seeing you. And again, AFSP.org. Is that the best place to sign up for the walk?
2: Yes. The best way to sign up. And like I said, it's free of charge. There's no fundraising minimum. Please sign up today to walk to volunteer, to walk, team, individual, whatever you want. There's support, afsp.org/Chicago.
0: Maggie Cusera, it was a pleasure. And we do have somebody on the Facebook page on the Patty Vasquez Show. You can see that there are links. Thank you, Chris, for putting those up for everybody. I really appreciate it. There's a link to the walk and more information. Maggie, I will see you. If not before October 3rd, I will see you on October 3rd.
2: Sounds good. Thanks, Patty.
0: Thank you. I'll bring the doggy treats. More after this on Heartland Signal.
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1: AP News, I'm Ben Thomas. Israel and the Palestinians made their cases before the UN General Assembly today. Karen Chamas reports the Palestinian leader spoke first.
2: President Mahmoud Abbas told the UN General Assembly on Thursday that Palestinians are facing what he described as Israel's genocidal war in Gaza. The 90-year-old Palestinian president also spoke of an escalating campaign of Israeli settlement expansion and Israeli settler violence in the occupied West Bank. Abbas delivered pre-recorded remarks from his office in Ramallah after the United States denied him and other top Palestinian officials visas to attend the gathering in person for the second consecutive year. Abbas called the measures unlawful and punitive. Abbas has led the Palestinian Authority, which is the internationally recognized representative of the Palestinian people, since 2005. I'm Karen Shamas.
1: Israeli Prime Minister Benjamin Netanyahu defended his government's actions.
3: What genocidal regime gives a million polio vaccinations to the enemy's population? What genocidal regime enables the distribution of 2 million tons of food into Gaza? That's a ton for every person. Accusing Israel of genocide is the greatest lie of the century.
1: President Trump's welcomed China's Xi Jinping to the White House, hailing what he says is a truly great friendship. While the Chinese leader made an announcement.
4: I have a piece of good news.
1: Xi Jinping through an interpreter.
4: In a few days, two pandas, Ping Ping and Fu Shuang, will come to their new home in Zoo Atlanta and meet with the American people.
1: She also announced China will invite 100,000 American youth to visit China for studies and exchanges. And Tropical Storm Nolo's forecast to become a hurricane tonight and approach Hawaii's Big Island tomorrow. This is AP News. Kentucky Fried Chicken's looking to make a reboot. Jennifer King has the story.
5: It's finger looking good.
6: KFC is trying something new in the U.S. market as the venerable chain takes a licking from rivals like Raising Cane's and Wingstop. The Kentucky-born brand just opened a restaurant in McKinney, Texas, that will serve as a test lab, offering a more automated experience, breakfast, table service, boba refreshers, milkshakes, and new menu items like fried green beans. A company spokesman says beverages became more of a focus because research indicated that younger consumers often decide where to eat based on drink selections. Sales at KFC are strong in international markets. A new branch opens somewhere in the world every 3.5 hours. But their share of fast food chicken sales in the U.S. fell from 20% in 2015 to 8% last year. I'm Jennifer King.
1: McDonald's has also announced an $8.5 billion restaurant makeover. There's more news at apnews.com. I'm Ben Thomas. 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
8: I'm meteorologist Ray Miller from the Weatherology Weather Center. Cloudy skies tonight with a low temperature of 59 degrees and winds out of the east at 5 to 10. Friday, cloudy with a high temperature of 64 degrees and southeast winds at 5 to 10 miles an hour. Saturday, lots of sun with a high temperature of 65. Sunday, sunshine with a high of 67. Monday, sunshine with a high of 68. Tuesday, lots of sun and a high temperature of 71 degrees. That's the latest Chicago weather update. Right now, it's 66.
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0: 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We continue our drive home here on WCPT, KKNW, 1150 in Seattle, KTNF AM 950 Minneapolis, St. Paul. 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And they will be at the Jefferson Park Sunday Market this Sunday, as well as the Skokie Market. I'll be there in Jefferson Park. I'm sure I'm going to get a wonderful hug because my friend Pat, Jackie's been in New York and Patty's been recovering. 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And thank you to our friends at the American Foundation for Suicide Prevention on October 3rd. We'll be joining them for the Walk Out of Darkness at Montrose Harbor, October 3rd again. That's going to be where we're going to have, we're going to set up and go for a walk and gather and maybe give some hugs there too. I'm just saying. That's AFSP.org. And of course, thank you to Minocqua Brewing Company. 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He hosts 5 days a week, sometimes twice because then you have your office. Ben, you're very busy. How are you doing today?
1: I'm great. Yeah, and I do Ben After Dark, although I'm taking a night off tonight. But I do Ben After Dark 7 to 8 p.m., which isn't even dark. It's hilariously named, but it just never stops for me.
0: It sounds a little naughty, Ben After Dark. Because I used to have a show, I used to do a Friday night show called Whiskey and a Cookie, because I figure if you're going to talk about these topics, you should have something sweet and something hard. And that was kind of the concept behind that. But it is kind of nice to unwind and do you cut loose a little bit? Bit more with Ben After Dark?
1: Yeah, it's more so for the diehard listeners. Like, it's like live, only 30 or 40 people show up, and I'm very interactive with the audience. And we'll like talk about movies we recently saw or what we're doing that weekend. It's much more chill. And then, of course, then you'll dabble into everything casually falling apart in front of you because you can't ever really turn that part off when you do this for a living, can you?
0: No, I know. And like, I get messages from Kirk, like, you know, the way I've labeled something or something didn't go live or the news breaking and changing everything I was going to talk about, which happens pretty much all the time. You know, I spend a lot of time in Wisconsin. Wisconsin has one of the later early voting spaces. I think it starts only 2 weeks before. So places like Minneapolis have already started, Minnesota early voting, Chicago. Illinois starts today. Tell us a little bit about what you're seeing in your neck of the woods. You're still living in Appleton, is that right?
1: Yeah, I'm still in the Fox Valley area. And I mean, post that little radio station that shall not be named.
0: I know the feeling, my friend.
1: I have been more entrenched in a bit more. I had to play it down the middle, right, when I was on the radio. So now I'm kind of more affiliated with some activist groups, some groups that are trying to make a difference. I have friends that are already, like, going on social media and reaching out to their friends and saying, here's my plan to vote. Everybody go in the comments and tell me what your plan to vote is so that you say it out loud, other people see how you're going about it. You know the different methods in which you're able to vote, which is absolutely awesome to see. And then the best news in the world that I have is that the reason I'm taking Ben After Dark off tonight is because I just got back from UW Stevens Point. I've started I call it Outside the Box Outside.
0: I love it.
1: And I've been going around to different colleges. This is my second one. I went to UW Oshkosh. Now I was at UW Stevens Point. And I'm talking to 18 and 19-year-olds who, A, are very deflated because Francesca Hong didn't make it out, and B, are still going to go and vote because they know what's at stake and they understand why they need to go and vote. So you've got the activist groups who are organizing on the level that you would expect leftist activist groups to organize. And then you got these 18-year-olds putting together dissertations about why it is that they think it's important for them to go and get involved in this election, whether they be excited to vote for Crowley or just knowing that what Tom Tiffany represents is a giant pile of trash.
0: You know, for as long as I can remember, both sides are terrible, voting for the lesser two evils. I actually had because I've done stand-up comedy. I remember this comedian named Michael Alexander who said voting is like deciding which smells worse, your butt or your feet, you know, that kind of thing. And for me, but really, you know, it is, I hear what people are saying, the cynicism and being frustrated and angry is also like, who's doing less harm? It's the, and right now the party that, and you know, you and I are not hesitant to call things out. And even with what I call out, other people get mad about what somebody else says or does or where they stand. It's still going to be better. You know, all the people who said that they weren't going to vote for Kamala and their list of reasons, basically, some of them were like, how much worse could it be? We're still like, how was that even on the table of how much worse could it be? Or at least she didn't do this or do that. And I get it. I get the frustration with it. But I think that that one had to be the who would do less harm. But we're not there. Well, yeah, go ahead.
1: Well, yeah. And I'm optimistic that Wisconsin's going to pull off the trifecta. The assembly is going to be touch and go. And I'm not staking my reputation to that one, but I'm fairly certain that David Crowley is going to beat the hell out of Tom Tiffany, and the Senate is all but, I don't want to say assured, don't want to jinx it, knock on wood, but the state Senate in Wisconsin is looking pretty good. If they pull off the assembly, what you're talking about right now, this is how you nip that in the bud, because the whole how much worse could Kamala be stemmed from Democrats having the trifecta nationally and then not delivering a minimum wage of $15 an hour and not doing anything realistic about student loan debt and our healthcare premiums better than this garbage, but not good.
0: Yes.
1: So Wisconsin can pull off a primary, or excuse me, a trifecta, but if they get that trifecta and they're like, so anywho, here's a bunch of flock cameras and data centers, we're going to be right back where we were. So I get you. Like, I think this is that come to G. It's just like the people who didn't vote for Hillary, right? There's a lot of people, present company included. Put your pitchforks away. Put your pitchforks away. There's a bunch of people who didn't vote for Hillary.
0: My husband's yelling in the kitchen right now, by the way, just so you know, Bernie bro. Go ahead.
1: Yeah, right. But there's a lot of that ended up showing up for Joe Biden because we were like, okay, I wasn't keen on Hillary, but this sucks. And then Joe Biden showed up, and it really seems like you've seen the polling. We're on pace for an absolute just shellacking. The Democrats are just going to shellack whatever MAGA they end up throwing out there. But they just got to actually come across on the back end.
0: Well, OK, with that. Right. And, you know, one of the conversations that we have with Kirk is about, you know, what they could do to circumvent our voices and the vote, whatever form that takes. You know, we just saw this thing in Texas where they've lost all these voter registrations. I don't know if you saw this story. It just happened a little while ago. The different ways in which they are trying to disrupt our voting system. You know what I think about sometimes is how angry I was in 2000 with Gore v. Bush, but we weren't angry enough to go, we were robbed, right? That it was rigged or whatever with the Supreme Court. And Sandra Day O'Connor admitted that she whipped the votes to put Bush in office because she wanted to be able to retire, and she didn't want to retire with a Democrat in office, like all these different things. And we weren't angry. You know, we didn't know that then, but like we weren't angry enough to go, this was, you know, they stopped the count in Florida. I was talking about this in the last hour about like how hard our lives are that also prevents us from being in the streets and rising up. And, you know, we are stretched to our maximum. Like I got nothing left in the tank to go out there and be at Broadview every day. And, you know, that's what I'm saying. I don't know. Do you think people will be angry enough if there's something done to take our votes away from us in November?
1: Well, I as we've had this conversation, I give humanity more credit than I think a lot of Democrats do. I think any effort to stymie the vote is going to result in a lot of ticked off people. I think it would only, I think there's nothing they can do short of literally armed ICE agents holding us back at our houses that's going to stop people from putting an end to what's going on with ICE, the wars, the tariffs. And if I answer your question with a question, do you think in a world where 2000 happened and the hanging chads happened, had Twitter been a thing, do you think, because like there was no mass communication effort. There was a bunch of people probably isolated and angry. I remember I was 12. I couldn't do anything. My mom was livid.
0: Yes,
1: in
0: so was
1: the
0: I.
1: House,
0: yeah, in our house.
1: But
0: right. We shrugged.
1: There wasn't any
0: like,
1: means.
0: No. There wasn't any organizing there, and leading up to it, you know, and, but to that, there wasn't also afterwards, and in part because we had September 11th, that you had to unify the country. Yeah. We were all behind Bush. So there wasn't even that fracture and the, of addressing it for us. While we would talk about, well, you know, Bush doesn't look at his daily briefings and security updates and things like that. That was still just kind of like, but be patriotic and be behind the president, sort of a sense. Maybe, I mean, yeah, it would have helped, but I think that, I just got a text. I will die mad about Hillary. WTF. I told you my husband was screaming in the kitchen.
1: But I mean, January 6th never happens without a bunch of morons on Truth Social all being able to communicate and spread their conspiracy theories amongst one another. Yep. If Joe Biden beat Donald Trump in 2000 by 9 million votes, it'd be a bunch of MAGA morons stewing somewhere out in the cut that we'd never hear from because they're out like in the middle of nowhere. And then that would be kind of where it died. Like, I genuinely believe a world where the Hanging Chad scandal happened and we had mass communication efforts, I think there could have been something done. And I don't think they'll be able, there's too many people paying too much attention now.
0: It isn't necessarily just, you know, because look, there were shenanigans, in 2024 with like bomb threats at polling places, you know, sure, and how much of an impact that had. The concerns that I also have are certifying the vote, the, you know, electors and all of that stuff. I mean, like there's, it's not just preventing us from voting, the gerrymandering, the voter rolls, the mail, the voter by mail. It's every step of the way that I find, you know, again, who would have thought the Supreme Court would take it from us in 2000?
1: Yeah, that is a more likely outcome. Not that I think it will happen, but that it's a more likely way for there to, I keep forgetting I'm not on my YouTube channel, so I can't say the F word.
0: let me reach for my dump button. Go ahead.
1: Yeah, right. Yeah, no, there's a common phrase I use that I can't use here, but I am anticipating some kind of shenanigans. Like, let's look at today. They're trying to ban all the legacy media from the White House. And immediately the judicial system shows up and says, put the MFers back in the, like, you can't do this. Get out of here with that. You have the efforts for him to even minuscule stuff like him putting his name on things. The judges pop out. We all run around with our hair on fire. Yeah. And then the system still does work. There's a couple of jags out there that make it a little bit more difficult. Or maybe it gets through like the circuit level court and has to go to the adults in the room. But eventually it does hit. And even this hyper right wing, hyper partisan Supreme Court, when it comes to the basic understanding of the Constitution, 7 out of 9 of them come through for us. And the other two suck. Yeah. But what are you going to do?
0: Yeah. You know what? Let me take a break here and come back because Clarence Thomas's benefactor was at the White House today to talk about how Harlan Crow was at the White House today to talk about how we can end Social Security. That's,
1: oh, wonderful.
0: Yeah, that's fantastic. Fan-freaking-tastic.
1: Yeah.
0: Let's take a break here. We're hanging out with Ben Kamenos. He's the host of Outside the Box. You can find him broadcasting every single day, multiple times, sometimes as many as 3 times a day, starting at 8.
1: It's a lot.
0: It's a lot. I know. You can find him on Monaco Brewing Company Substack, as well as his own. Outside the Box, your own Substack as well?
1: No, but so I have my own website. It's in the little descriptor right there, benkamenos.com. You can find all my links now. Become a paid subscriber, independent media, come support it.
0: Yes, I hear you. Yeah. Let's take a break here and continue our conversation with Ben Kamenos. If you have a question or thoughts you want to share, you can text us at 773-763-9278. I should be able to open up the phone lines in the last segment of the show. So I swear I'll come to you. Unless we should open them up now. We can take the phone calls now. Yo, Lady B, let's open the phone calls. 773-763-9278. More after this on the Heartland Signal.
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3: 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Is Donald Trump a Russian asset? 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
0: We are hanging out with Ben Kominos. And before we continue our conversation, I want to remind everybody, according to the U.S. Census data from 2020, as many as one in four eligible Americans are not registered to vote. Voter roll purges are a major tactic to block eligible voters from casting their votes this year, and Trump's Supreme Court may allow them to happen right up until the election. 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Ben Kominos is the host of Outside the Box, and we're talking about some of these things, about silencing you and making it much harder and lighting up those hoops on fire so that you can jump through them and get singed. Let's talk about your article that you wrote this week, that you've always been suspicious of the government, and even more so, these days. I think that was I've never trusted government agencies, but this is different. There's a guy with a bullet lodged in his back near his spine that they're still just trying to deport without removing the bullet. Like, what is happening?
1: Yeah, it's a very strange place to be in. It's somebody who describes himself as an FDR-style Democrat who does believe that a good government can function the appropriate way and pull us out of the situation we're in, and yet you see the way that this is operating now. And as leftists, and I'm sure I don't need to tell you, Patty, I mean, you, check the boxes, lefty, Hispanic descent, vocal and public figure. You look at the way the FBI has always treated people from your demographic, and it has never been favorably. So I'm not going to sit here and pretend that Donald Trump's FBI is somehow uniquely trash relative to the way the Black Panthers were treated in the 1960s and the leftist movements were treated then. But what we're dealing with right now is an overt weaponization, and I think that is what sticks out to people. Obama had ICE. Leftists didn't like it, but they weren't shooting people, leaving the bullet in them, and then doing this. And we still, there were leftists calling Obama the deporter in chief, while Republicans were saying, look at the open borders under Obama, because they just live in a completely fictitious world. Donald Trump, the corruption. We all know politicians have been corrupt. We have talked about stock trading in Congress for decades. And in 18 months, Donald Trump has done more stock trades than the entirety of Congress in 26 years. So it's not that he invented it. It's just the wanton and flagrant nature in which he is bastardizing. I can say that. He is bastardizing the entirety of the government in a way that his followers will say, well, yeah, it's not the first time we've ever seen this. And you know as well as I do, the second he is not in office and one person does something even mildly corrupt, the entirety of the MAGA movement is going to act like it's the most disgusting thing they have ever seen. And I will say, I just mentioned before, I was talking to young people, and this is what inspires you. They're about to graduate college. They're like, they should be, in my mind, worried about AI, what the job market's going to look like, surveillance. And you know what 90% of them told me is why they're still going to show up and vote for David Crowley? Because they are worried about marginalized communities and the people in their life and the people that aren't even in their life, and knowing that sitting out is going to be bad for them. So it doesn't give any solace to the people with the bullets in them, but America is still, the bulk of us are still not pieces of crap. And I think that's, it's important to remember that.
0: That's always our, and we know there are more good people than not. It's just that the unharness evil, like, and I don't even like the word evil because it takes away the choice, the, you know.
1: Agreed. I don't buy into evil.
0: I don't buy into that either, but the just vile, the bloodthirsty, the hatred. Yes, all of that, like the unharness elements of that, like reveling in it, reveling in the pain of others is just surreal to me.
1: And they changed their tactics. I mean, if we were dealing with a Rene Good and an Alex Pretty every week, there would have been a complete upheaval in this country. And I know you guys in Chicago, like, I hate to say it out loud, but for a lot of people in Northeast Wisconsin, it's kind of like an out of sight, out of mind thing. We get updates when they're in Madison, when they're in Milwaukee. We don't really see it. Well, and that's on purpose.
0: But the same thing here, because, you know, this Mark Whalen, whatever his name is, he said he was going to do it this way, where they're showing up at courthouses. It's not like there was tear gas a mile and a half from my house when the school was letting out for the day. They had to bring the kids back in. That, you know, it's happened during recess. And that was last year. Now they, after Rene Good and Alex Pretty, they have been much more tactical and we had a guy in Evanston get beaten up who was an American citizen. And that's one story that's kind of rising to the national level. But no, they are being much more covert about it. Let's get Jim on the line before we end the segment. Jim, you're on with me and

0: on Nagasaki and Hiroshima. So in other words, might makes right, and we can steal and plunder our way to whatever. But to what end? That's my point. Where is this going? Where is this rhetoric going? I don't know
1: what to be talking. It's just to distract us to fill their pockets. What do you think, Ben?
2: I don't know. I'm going to go outside the box mode here on this one. I'd argue the only difference between Donald Trump and previous leaders is he's saying it out loud.
1: Interesting.
2: America absolutely did plunder and do imperialist actions and take crap from South America and African countries and Asian countries for the better part of 70 years. We now just have a leader who relishes in it rather than pretending we're there for humanitarian reasons or something like that.
1: And activates the worst of humankind in our country.
0: No, I disagree, Ben. Yeah. This is beyond anything that I've ever experienced. I know that Iran was a
2: mess. Tell that to the people in Afghanistan.
0: Well, Afghanistan, we didn't know business going in Afghanistan. If Gore was elected, we never would have been in Afghanistan. We never would have been there to begin with. But we had no business in Afghanistan. We can see now that nobody's Napoleon got killed in that Afghanistan. The Russians got killed. Everybody gets killed in Afghanistan. Nobody can win in Afghanistan. That's impossible. But so somebody blundered into it. But the point is, we weren't extracting oil from Venezuela. I don't recall that. I don't recall asking for minerals out of Greenland. I don't recall any of these transactions that we're proposing. We might have had a CIA that went a little amok, but they weren't looking. I don't think they were looking for the money in these countries. They were,
2: Jim. I turned 39 on Monday, and in my 39 years in existence, we have bombed 44 different countries, and that goes well beyond, more than once. That's my opinion. I feel you. Donald Trump sucks, but I'm very, I feel like this is not new to us.
1: And there are people screaming. Go ahead.
0: We bomb them. Every time Iran goes into a serious negotiation, we bomb them. We've done it to them twice. So how do you go? Yeah. If somebody came into my living room to negotiate whatever the thing was and attacked me with the next breath, and he did it twice, I mean, they'd be held to pay. I don't care who the hell it is.
2: Yep. Absolutely.
0: But you can't tell me that this circumstance we're in geopolitically is anything that I've ever experienced. I don't experience people extracting Greenland, for instance, or calling.
2: We have a new thing we have to get to.
1: I'm going to put you both in your corners, and I've got to run, Jim, because I have another guest. We have to wrap up with Ben because I have a guest on the line who's running for office. Anna Aho Rink is going to be joining us. So Ben, I will talk to you later. Thank you for your time. Thank you, Jim.
2: Pipe bomb.
1: Follow Ben Kamenos. Go to his website, Outside the Box. Is that right?
2: BenKamenos.com. Just my name.com. It gives you all the links to everywhere to find me. Subscribe on YouTube, Facebook. If you go to Outside the Box, it sends you to that little radio station. So
1: don't do that. Yeah. Go and follow him at Monaco Brewing Company as well. His columns hit every Tuesday, and he broadcasts there every single day, twice and sometimes three times a day. And I will look forward to talking
2: to you. We're about to be partners weekly.
1: That's right. We'll be doing our office hours. Yeah, no, we can say we're going to be doing office hours every Tuesday at 1 o'clock. Ben and I are going to team up. Thank you so much, Ben. Have a great rest of your day.
2: Yeah, thanks, Patty. I'll talk to you soon.
1: Talk to you later. And happy birthday if I don't talk to you before Monday. See you later.
2: Thank you.
1: Of course.
2: Thank you. Bye.
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4: I'm meteorologist Ray Miller from the Weatherology Weather Center. Cloudy skies tonight with a low temperature of 59 degrees and winds out of the east at 5 to 10. Friday, cloudy with a high temperature of 64 degrees and southeast winds at 5 to 10 miles an hour. Saturday, lots of sun with a high temperature of 65. Sunday, sunshine with a high of 67. Monday, sunshine with a high of 68. Tuesday, lots of sun and a high temperature of 71 degrees. That's the latest Chicago weather update. Right now, it's 66.
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6: 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This is Driving It Home with Patty Vasquez.
1: Hey, folks, we've been talking about some state house races that are they're toss-ups. They're coin flip chambers. The Michigan House is one of them. Republicans took it back in 2024, and Democrats need to flip four seats to retake it. One of the seats that decided it, House District 109 up in the Upper Peninsula, Marquette, Alger, Baraga, and most of Dickinson County in 2024, flipped Republican by about 3 points. First time Marquette County had a Republican state rep since 1955. Our guest is a physician assistant. She spent years caring for patients at the Planned Parenthood Health Center in Marquette until it closed in the spring of 2025. Now she's running for that House seat, and she's making rural health care, schools, and housing the center of her campaign. Please welcome to the show our next guest, Anna Aho Rink. How are you doing today, Anna?
7: I am doing so well. Thank you for having me on today, Patty. I appreciate it.
1: Absolutely. Am I saying your name correctly?
7: Yeah, Anna Aho Rink. You got it.
1: Oh, I want to make sure. I don't want to just like play along because I know how, like, if we have hard to pronounce names, we're like, eh, whatever. But you've earned the respect. So thank you so much. Tell us a little about yourself. Where'd you grow up, my friend?
7: I grew up in Marquette, Michigan, so right on the shores of Lake Superior in the Upper Peninsula. Born and raised here, have really deep roots in this area. I'm fourth generation Uper on both sides of my family, so I love this area with my whole heart and the people here with my whole heart. So that plays a big role in why I'm doing this now.
1: And were you drawn to healthcare in part because of like wanting to help the people in your community?
7: Yes, I have always been interested in the sciences and in medicine and also helping I worked at Planned Parenthood for almost 17 years and then also worked in emergency medicine and have worked at mm-hmm. federally qualified health centers. So a lot of it was taking care of folks who are uninsured or underinsured and making sure that people are able to get the care that they need.
1: Tell us about, first, before we talk about how it was closed and shut down, and tell us a bit about, did you have protesters? Were you getting threats? Were you a target for people in the community too?
7: Not really. Okay. Every once in a while, we would have protesters. Marquette is this little blue dot. It is pretty friendly towards liberal viewpoints. And so we didn't really have much trouble at all where we were. And being the only Planned Parenthood in all of the Upper Peninsula, I took care of patients from all over the UP and even northern Wisconsin. It is that much of a healthcare desert in our rural areas up here. So, yeah, it was busy.
1: And so tell us a little bit about when that clinic closed. When the doors shut, what happened to the people in the community and the patients that were received support there?
7: I mean, really, they were left high and dry. So, in a rural area like ours, to put it in perspective, the Upper Peninsula of Michigan is like 30% of the land mass of Michigan, but only 3% of the population. So very rural. There were a lot of services that I was provided. I was the only clinician at Planned Parenthood. It was myself and four medical assistants. One of them was a front desk staff. So there was four of us working in the office, not even an office manager on site. And for a lot of people, I was the only person that was providing their health care. And I was the only person that was in this whole region providing the type of care that they needed, whether it is, long-acting contraceptives or trauma-informed care due to history of abuse or abortion care, gender-affirming care, HIV prevention medication. And so when our office closed, there was no brick-and-mortar building left to provide a lot of that care. And even if there are, resources or a few offices throughout the Upper Peninsula that were able to, they weren't able to take on all of the folks that we had been seeing and caring for so many years. Planned Parenthood tried to transition to telehealth services. The struggle with that is broadband hasn't even been expanded through the entire Upper Peninsula. I live just a handful of miles outside of downtown Marquette where my office was. And if you go 5 miles north of my house, there's no cell service there anymore. And so it is a struggle to continue to get patients the care that they need when even telehealth resources are scarce. But the last day we were open, I packed everything up on my boxes and immediately headed over to a community meeting that had been arranged by other clinicians, physicians, Planned Parenthood supporters, folks in the area. And there was over 100 of us packed into this little space that knew, we had to figure something out because we knew that this care was really important that Planned Parenthood had been providing for so long, and we needed to figure out a way to continue somehow and make up for it. And so within this room of people that love this area and their neighbors too much to allow something to fail, within 2 weeks, we had a new group called Reproductive Health Resources for the Upper Peninsula. And we had a board set within 2 weeks. And within 6 weeks, we had a website with a bunch of resources that people could access. Within less than 3 months, we had medication abortion services up and running at a brick and mortar location at an urgent care center here in Marquette. It's the first urgent care to provide those services in the United States, which is incredible. And within 9 months, we had nonprofit status, so we're able to take in donations to help cover the cost of care. And that was the goal, is to make sure people still have resources throughout the UP to build a network, make sure there's places that they can go and be seen safely and judgment-free, just like Planned Parenthood had provided, and make sure that there was a way to get those services covered for them. And so it is still obviously a challenge with the cost of everything, especially in all of the red tape that we see in healthcare and trying to make new systems for folks. But that speaks to the community that I'm in and the support that people are willing to give each other. But it also speaks to the gaps in our system and the fact that so many people had to come together to volunteer and make this happen for their neighbors, because otherwise we'd be going without.
8: What incredible community. I really, I'm dazzled by that, because it's what we need all across the country, but we shouldn't have to work so hard. I mean, like, it's important to show up for each other. It's just that it was made so much harder artificially. And in addition to that, tell folks, you know, why Lansing matters here and not just in Washington, because a state representative can, you know, lead the way in rural healthcare in your own community and across the country, don't you think?
7: Oh, yeah, absolutely. It's so important. I mean, really, one of the main reasons I'm running is to help protect folks from any additional cuts that are being handed down at the federal level and help mitigate some of those losses that we've seen and build up those support structures, but especially in our rural areas where there's not a safety net. It doesn't exist, right? Like, the next closest place someone could go for the care I provided was 5-6 hours away. And so we can't just say, oh, it's fine. They can, you know, just go to the next town over. That makes the care impossible to get for many folks. So it is not just in reproductive health care, which has seen so many cuts, not even just at the Planned Parenthood level, but we've had hospitals lose their labor and delivery units on the western end of the UP due to lack of funding and lack of reimbursement. And so people having to drive hours to deliver baby, which is so scary to think about. And, you know, we see, you know, continued cuts in reimbursement for mental health care. And so we only functionally in the entire Upper Peninsula have less than 30 inpatient beds for people that need mental health treatment. And that is only for adults. There's nothing for youth here. They all have to go into Lower Michigan or Wisconsin, wherever we can get them. And so that is the lack of resources, the lack of funding, and how often folks are slipping through the cracks, especially in rural areas, and mainly how we're defining rural areas, right? I'm in Marquette, which is the largest city in the UP of 22,000 people is our population. And that is by far the largest city. And if you're defining rural as, you know, a city less than 50,000 people, right, or, you know, you don't have another closest town with a hospital within 30 miles, right? Well, a lot of other places have much more than that and much more resources than what we have. And so because of those definitions of rural, even to us being really apples and oranges, we're missing out on a lot of that funding. And it means really having to stick our neck out and be creative and find ways to collaborate and work together, but ways to make any resources that we can get stretch a long way. Mm.
8: And in addition to all of the, you know, the hardships and the strains on the healthcare system and what people have to do in order to have access, you also consider UP schools to be central in your platform. What do schools up there need that maybe other parts of the state don't realize is happening in the UP?
7: I mean, really, a lot of it comes down to busing and transportation. If you think about, again, our very large size and our small communities, buses are traveling. I mean, we'll have kids on buses for well over hour and a half to get to school. And so just the cost for transportation for kids is astronomical. But also we, you know, have to deal with a lot of snow. We get a lot of really foul weather up here in the wintertime. And so there's more work that has to be done with regards to that. And then upkeep of the buildings and making sure that, you know, the roofs aren't leaking and the heat is staying on well. And there are so many just infrastructure challenges, let alone, again, the issues that we have getting internet well everywhere, not just even at the school itself, but do the kids have it at home to do their homework with? And in a lot of cases, no, they don't. So we really need to be creative. Our educators need to be creative in taking that into account. And so if we're doing per pupil funding for our public schools, and we say, you know, each kid gets $10,000 from the state, well, that $10,000 per pupil here does not stretch nearly as far as it does in other areas where, you know, resources are abundant and they don't have other factors that they need to take into account. The other thing that we have had Republicans trying to do in the state house is filter money, and this is not just here, but in many places, filter tax dollars from public schools into private schools and voucher programs. We don't have any private schools up here. So every single tax dollar in the Upper Peninsula that is going down to Lansing, if that gets diverted to private schools and voucher programs, that is dollars lost. No one in the Upper Peninsula is benefiting from those dollars. And so it is so important that we have folks that are fighting for us and making sure that our kids get what they deserve.
8: Amazing. Amazing work that you're doing. Again, we've been talking to Anna Aho Rink, running in the Michigan State House District 109. You can learn more at Anna, AHORINK4MI.com and on Facebook and Instagram at Anna Aho Rink 4MI. Michigan voters, absentee ballots are available starting today. Register online or by mail by October 19th. After that, you can still register in person at your city or township clerk's office through Election Day. Early voting runs October 24th through November 1st. All of it at michigan.gov/vote. Anna, 30 seconds here. And tell folks why you should be the next legislator for your district.
7: Our district really, really needs someone that is willing to stick their neck out and fight for all of the little pieces of legislation and wins that we can get and tack on to pieces that are already being created in Lansing. They're not ill-intended pieces of legislation, but don't take our area into account. And we have gone without, and folks have been disenfranchised up here for a long time because of it. And so need someone who knows this area, knows healthcare, has kids in public schools, and can fight for these little pieces that can incrementally move the needle forward, especially in our rural areas. That's what's important.
8: Great work. And we look forward to catching up with you before the election. Let's check in with you because I'm really excited for your race. And I know you're running against a weatherman who everyone knows his face, but Anna's the real deal, everybody. Thank you so much for joining us, my friend.
7: Oh, thank you so much for having me. It was great to talk to you.
8: Absolutely. Our pleasure. Take care. Go get him. Let's take a break here and we'll wrap it up when we come back on Heartland Signal here out of Chicago on WCPT 820.
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8: 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Now, Lady B, I will say this. We started the show talking about some of the things that I've been going through. And I will tell you, knowing I'm not like this is aside from like the corniness of, oh, my sponsors. It helps me a lot to have a bag of stuff that's already prepped for a night like tonight to just know that. I mean, because I made one of the meals last night. It was oh, my God, Lady B. I made it was like chopped bacon with onions and chicken breast and leeks and cabbage, and it made me so happy. It had like this like sweet barbecue sauce on it, and tonight I've got like this Himalayan salt rice bowl. Anyway, I just knowing it's not going to be like a whole hassle. I don't have to order, because don't you think like on hard days all we want to do is just like order carry out or eat fast food? Like, that's what we do.
17: Yeah. But this Mee's meal helps.
8: Yeah.
17: It's easy to prep. And I had that chicken dumpling.
8: Oh, you did?
17: Oh, it was delicious.
8: With the bok choy.
17: Yes. Oh, yeah. My God.
8: So what we're saying is, as moms of kids with some challenges, with both of us caring also for our elderly moms, like I know we have these commercials and we talk about you here in the background. I have to tell you, it makes my life easier.
17: Yes.
8: Yeah.
17: Yes. Yeah. It does. Because like you said, well, when I get home from here and I go there, and sometimes Jesse is here with me, I'm like,
8: where do I start?
17: I really don't want to go.
8: Yeah, I don't want to.
17: I just want to relax.
8: But just kind of being able to have everything already prepped.
17: Yeah.
8: None of the chopping. Yeah. None of the, I don't have to think about it. Just
17: right.
8: Like this, then that.
17: Exactly. So thank you.
8: Yeah. Thank you. Thank you, Mee's Meals. So thank you, Lady B. At any rate, thank you for hanging with me, and we'll do this again.
17: Yes.
8: Cause they asked us to.
17: Yes.
8: Thank you everybody for joining us. We've got about a minute left together. I apologize that it couldn't take too many phone calls. I know we had some folks on hold, but, I want to thank all the folks who were texting in. You know, I saw Lady B behind the glass when I was talking about the things we've been through. I've also gotten some texts from folks who are caring for someone with a disability. And sometimes it's just, honest to God, so much harder than it really needs to be. And I just want you to know you're not alone, because we all, and with everything going on nationally, it is harder now more than ever for families like ours. So I want to thank all the people who are sending some really sweet texts. Also, I want to come back to one that this was about. We were talking to our friend Maggie from the American Foundation for Suicide Prevention, and they agreed with the conversation we were having when it comes to mental health and letting a healthcare provider know that you are struggling. Thank you so much for sharing your story and talking about how you kind of felt that you were just not necessarily cared for. This is they had a primary care doctor for about 10 years, and it wasn't a great 10 years of my life, and I was super depressed. Every single time I had an appointment, I was asked about my mental health or lack thereof. And you gals are absolutely correct. If I wasn't on the brink, they didn't care. So I want you to know, again, you can text 988 for support, for direction. If you're in crisis or someone you know is struggling, please let them know. So thank you so much for this message from the 331. We love you all. Have a great night, everybody. We'll talk to you tomorrow. Thank you, Lady B. Love you.
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22: AP News, I'm Ben Thomas. The Trump administration's asking the Supreme Court to allow quick third country deportations to continue. Ed Donahue explains.
23: These are deportations of immigrants to third countries where they have no ties. Lower courts rule people must have a chance to object before being deported to countries other than their homelands. The Supreme Court previously allowed these deportations to continue temporarily. Since then, an appeals court has upheld a Boston-based judge's final ruling. Migrants must have a meaningful chance to argue a third country deportation would put them in danger of persecution or torture. The administration has said it sends people to third countries when it is unable to quickly return them to their homelands. Attorneys say those third country governments provide assurances people won't be persecuted or tortured. Ed Donahue, Washington.
22: President Trump's been laying on the pump for the state visit of China's President Xi Jinping, healing their friendship.
24: A truly great friendship, actually, built on mutual respect and the vital interests of our people.
22: Well, Xi stressed healthy competition. China's resisting U.S. pressure on Iran, while Xi has urged Trump to handle Taiwan carefully. Hurricane Polo is a powerful Category 5, drenching Mexico's Pacific coast with bands of heavy rain. That's producing warnings of possible flooding and landslides. Farther west in the Pacific, Tropical Storm Nolo is forecast to become a hurricane tonight. Eric Bleek at the National Hurricane Center.
25: We do expect some significant hazards with Nolo. Extremely heavy rainfall, life-threatening catastrophic flood size impossible, especially in areas of terrain across the Big Island and Maui. We're also expecting large and damaging waves along portions of the Big Island's coast into the weekend.
22: This is AP News. Among the many statements made at the United Nations General Assembly this week, the world's third smallest country announced a name change. Donna Warder has the story.
26: The Pacific Island country of Nauru has changed its name. Its president, David Ading, made the announcement before the United Nations this week.
27: Our people knew our homeland by one name, Nauru. Today we restore Nauru. We did not make this choice to erase our past. We make it because we honor it. We do so with respect for our history and with gratitude for the journey Nauru has carried us through to our independence and our place on the international stage.
26: Ading says the country's name became Nauru only because its local name was too difficult for foreigners to pronounce. I'm Donna Warder.
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0: I don't mind talking to trolls. 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
1: This is WCPT telling you how you can shop Lou. Whether you're out in the field playing football or baseball, or inside the stadium playing hockey or basketball, or any sport really, let's take a look at some sporting goods stores that support the Democratic Party. Academy. Now, Academy is a company that does not give to politics. Some of their senior leaders do.